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1: News Talk 850 WFTL weather forecast for your Sunday. Expect rain in the forecast with a high of 91, but a low of 76. As we kick off another work week, expect more rain with a high of 92 on Monday and a low of 77. That's a check of your weather. News Talk 850 WFTL.
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1: On the move. 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That's right. Welcome back to the second hour of the Blind and Beyond Radio Show. This is your host, Michael. Right now, David, you're up with trivia.
2: Really? All right. Hey. Starting off trivia with a bang here for the second hour. So let me first give you the phone number, and then we'll paint a picture. So the phone number to call in, this is going to be such an easy trivia, you might as well have the phone number ready. It's 407-894-1680. That's 407-894-1680. It's a music trivia question. We want to know who did this song. And to paint the picture, here we are in the middle of summer. It's hot. You're going to the beach. You've got your beach towel. You've got thermos or a big cooler. You've got the suntan lotion, and you've got this, my friends. You've got some cheap sunglasses. So let her rip, Mr. Chris. Play that magic tune so we'll see if they can figure out who did this song. Who did this song? Give us

0: All right, all right, all right. You can bring it down there, Mr. Chris, because somebody's going to know who did that song. Please give us a call, 407-894-1680. 407-894-1680. A very nice young lady is going to answer the phone.
1: Right and, now, Hershey's on the phone, wants to say hello.
0: Hershey. Ah, Hershey. In from parts unknown.
2: Daytona Beach.
0: Ah, yes, but he's a world traveler. He just got in from Vegas, I do believe, from a wild time out there. Hey, Hershey.
3: Hello, good evening, good evening. Happy Heavenly Father's Day to my dad. And it's interesting that one word comes to mind on this trip that I just got done with this Vegas is fierce. And my father was a fierce force and tried to help everyone, and it really has rubbed off on me, I think. And it was a really fun trip. I just even stayed in, was it New Mexico or no, Phoenix. Phoenix, next door, Tempe, Arizona, because flight delayed and great experiences. But I just want to say happy Father's Day to all your fathers out there. And thank you so much for running Beyond Radio Show, for always giving me the opportunity and to bring you all, you know, new stuff.
0: All right. Thank you for the happy Father's Day. And sounds like some wild adventures. We're going to have to hear about that a little more, maybe.
1: Thanks for calling in, Hershey.
3: Thank you, sir.
0: Very nice. Hey. All right. Hey, so that song. That song. Yeah, somebody knows who did that song. I'm quite sure. So 407-894-1680. 1680 for the first person. We got a little prize for you.
2: I didn't know it, Dave. I'll be honest with you.
0: Well, you know, you can't be up on everything, but this particular group, there are many who will know it. I'm quite certain. And yep, them cheap sunglasses. You got to have those right along with your the rest of your garb. We're heading to the beach, so this is definitely some beach time. It's toasty out there.
2: While we're waiting, David, let me mention what next week's show will be all about.
0: What's next week?
2: I don't have time later. We'd like you all to join us next Sunday, along with our guests calling in from Carroll Center for the Blind in Newton, Massachusetts, and that they include Dina Rosenbaum, who is the Chief Program Officer at Carroll Center for the Blind, along with Tina Lafler, who is the Director of Community Engagement and Outreach. So we're looking forward to that. And in the second hour, we'll chat with the Director of Accessibility at Spectrum Communications, Peter Cucciavi. And Peter will introduce us to Kiana Glanton, who is from the Lighthouse Guild in New York City. And Kiana was featured in a film with her daughter for a recent Spectrum Access spot. So that'll be fun.
0: Ooh, that's neat.
2: Yeah. So I've seen the commercial. It's pretty cool. So
0: wanted all to right. Well, I'll be anxious to check it out myself. Yeah.
2: So that's what's next.
1: Anybody
2: week.
1: Calling for your trivia?
2: Not yet.
0: I wonder.
1: I don't think anybody will either.
2: Oh, wait.
0: I think they will be, indeed.
2: Yes, we do. We have Bill from Delray Beach.
0: Yay, Bill got through.
2: And Gary from Lake Worth.
1: We have Gary and Bill.
2: Gary Bronstein, he knows his
0: That's cool. Well, let's see who came in first. It was Bill the number...
2: According to Chris, Bill was first.
1: Bill was first.
0: Okay, well, Chris would know. And of course, that young lady answering the phones, that nice young lady that's making sure that everybody gets answered tonight. So let's talk to Bill for just a moment, and let's see if Bill knows. Hey, Bill.
4: Yeah, hi, everybody.
0: Hey, I'm glad you got through, man. I bet you know who did that song, don't you?
4: I believe it was Easy Top.
0: I believe you're right, sir. You are right. Yay. Hey, ZZ Top, a very big band. They had lots and lots of hits there, Michael. Yes. They're ZZ Top. They're a huge band from Texas, a rock and roll band from the 70s, 80s, 90s, and beyond. They actually were a very long-lasting band, weren't they, Bill?
1: A $10 gift card. Bill, you won yourself a $10 gift card from Subway's coming your way. $10 gift card coming.
0: Good job, Bill.
4: Congratulations. All right. Thank you guys very much. Subway. Happy New Year. Happy Father's Day to all the fathers out there.
0: Thank you. Here's your little Father's Day certificate. We appreciate you calling in, man. I'm glad you got it this time, too.
1: Let's say hello to Gary. Is he still there?
0: Yeah, can we do that?
1: Gary, for a while.

0: Gary's from Lake Worth.
1: Lake Worth, Laurel. Mm-hmm.
2: That's a nice place. I like Lake Worth.
0: Yeah.
2: Not quite as crazy, but it's still, you know, they got a nice beach there, and it's cool.
0: When you play a certain genre from a certain decade or two, they will always know those songs.
2: Oh, yes. There are some dedicated rock and rollers back there, the 70s and 80s.
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0: That's right.
3: His name is Ken Held Show. It was Oldie Show. May he rest in peace. Ken Held died a few years ago. And he was on the radio for years and years and years doing oldies. Matter of fact, we had a rock and roll show. We met him in person, and he came to the show. And anyway.
2: Oh, actually, I do remember when the show that was before ours.
0: Magic 101.7. What was it? I don't know, but
2: Matt. Oh, I think we're going to go into a commercial break, it sounds like, here.
3: 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Don't go away. We'll be right back. 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Don't go away. We'll be right back.

0: You know what? I'm sorry. I looked at the wrong clock. I'm looking at the wrong clock. That was me. That was me. I got another minute to go before we go to break.
1: It was still a very nice song, though, so thanks for playing that.
2: All right. So we're going to be going to break anyway shortly.
1: That Chris, he is such a tease, you know?
2: So we come back. Hopefully we'll have our next guest. I don't see him in the Zoom room yet, but I'm sure he'll be there shortly.
1: I bet he will. He's warming up. Sometimes you got to get psyched up for this, you know? You got to be... He's memorizing all the those questions, those hard questions we're going to ask. Not really, but you know. So for those who are timing, now it is time to go to a break, I do believe. And here comes the Castanets. So that means we'll be right back. Again.

0: it's hard to say what you see. It's harder to say what you can't see. Want to see a film about five women who are legally blind? 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Hi, I'm Ellen Gould. I've been legally blind since I was 15. 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It's even tax deductible. And remember, just because you can't see where you're going doesn't mean you're not gonna get there.
1: There's so many days where I just want to pretend I'm not going blind, and I can't. With retinitis pigmentosa, the unknown is everlasting. This is the best my vision is gonna be for the rest of my life. It's only gonna get hazier from here. What I want most is to stop this in its tracks, to take away that uncertainty.
2: 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All right, go on.
1: It all really boils down to my family. 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
4: 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This is your host, Michael. Thing, don't forget my expression. My expression always says, we talk, you listen. You talk, we listen. So that means you got to call in. Call in, 407-894-1680. Lynn, you're up.
5: Okay, I'm going to talk and you're going to listen?
4: Okay, I'll listen to you, baby.
6: Good luck on that.
5: Okay, so we'd like to welcome our next guest this evening, and he is a return guest. So we'd like to welcome back Steve Barris. And Steve is a retired Army service member, and he's also the Vice President of Outreach for Veteran Affairs for the veterans who are clients, customers at Regions Bank here in Orlando, Florida. So welcome back, Steve. That was a
4: welcome
5: mouthful.
4: Welcome back,
5: Steve. Yeah.
6: Hey, Steve.
7: Good evening, everyone. Good evening. Good evening, Michael.
4: Happy Father's Day, Steve.
7: Happy Father's Day. And to all those listening as well that are fathers.
5: That's right. And David, did you get to say hello to Steve?
6: Hello there, Steve. Good to meet you, my friend.
5: Yeah, I don't think you ever met
7: Steve. Hey, David, how are you?
6: Hey there. I'm just a once a month guy, but I don't think I've had the pleasure of talking to you, so I appreciate you being on, and happy Father's Day. Yeah. Sounds like you got quite a fine title there.
5: Yep.
7: Yeah, way too many. It should be on a bumper sticker rather than a business card.
6: There you go. Yeah, if you get paid by the word, you'd be doing good, right?
7: That is true. Elon Musk, look out.
5: So, Steve, tell us a little bit about yourself. So, I know you were in the Army. So, tell us a little bit about yourself.
7: Yeah, served in the Army for 24 years, starting out as an enlisted guy. Served up to the time that I was a staff sergeant in the Army with the 2nd Battalion, 75th Rangers. Then went to officer candidate school and then spent the remaining part of my career with the Special Forces Group, starting out with 10th Special Forces Group. Wow. And moved around to different places and ended up losing my sight in Afghanistan way back in 2002. So.
5: And 2002. Yeah. Wow. And then you were also.
7: That's a long time ago now.
5: Yeah. I remember Afghanistan.
6: Well, we certainly appreciate your service, and obviously now you're not just hanging out receiving a pension that you well earned, but you're out there giving back to other veterans and whatnot too. So you might tell us how you got into the banking industry, and then exactly what you do as far as outreach goes, because I'm sure a lot of people would like to know.
5: David, also before that, Steve had a career as a law enforcement officer, so maybe he'd like to talk about that briefly also.
6: That
7: I did. I had, I had some time where I went from active duty to the National Guard side. And at that point, I was a sergeant with the City of Milwaukee, Wisconsin Police Department. Then I was recalled to active duty for after 9/11. And that that's how that went. So that was also an interesting career. But yeah, I went after being injured, went through rehab for a couple years, went to the Blind Rehab Center through the VA down in Tucson, Arizona, and got my rehabilitation, had over 22 reconstructive surgeries. I quit counting after that. I was, I ended up losing both eyes. So I've got prosthetics in both eyes. I had a bilateral enucleation, so I'm totally blind. And was married with a couple of kids at that time. Their ages 4 and 2. They can kind of, they seem to think they can kind of remember back when I could see, but I think they're just listening to some of the, you know, stories from the past. And then had one other kid in 2006 after that. So I've never seen my youngest one, who's now 17 and a daughter. And as things kind of worked out sometimes in life, I ended up getting divorced, and I have been a single full-time dad for 15 years now.
6: Hey, I've got a quick question before we start talking about your outreach jobs. This is Dave again. And so you had a career with law enforcement. This is kind of a side, a weird side question, but I'm wondering, have you ever, as a police officer, arrested and taken anyone blind to jail? How's that for a question?
7: I have not. Actually, the funny part is, being blind, totally blind now myself, is I had no interactions with anybody that was blind before I lost my sight.
6: Well, I mean, the first thing that comes to mind, I would tend to think if they could avoid it, they would rather not bring a blind person into the jail population. So I would assume if they did, the person would probably have to be pretty bad. I've done something pretty bad that they felt that they need to protect the community. So I was just curious, you know, since you are both, maybe you could fill us in.
7: I would assume that they do have correctional medical facilities. So anybody blind that would get arrested would probably be segregated from regular inmates and probably held in a correctional facility where they have those with specific medical needs.
6: I mean, I'm quite thrilled to tell you I've had a boring enough life. I haven't even had flirted with that, but I always wondered, you know, what do they do? Because I'm sure that, you know, not every blind person is going to be squeaky clean, and they're going to, people make bad decisions, and at some point, I'm sure they would rather not take them to jail. But if it comes down to it, I'm sure there are blind people in prison. So,
5: Steve, I was reading your bio that you sent to me, your brief bio, and you mentioned here that you are a member of several veteran organizations. You've served on the National Board of Directors for several of these organizations. And we'd like to know more about when you spoke before the U.S. Senate and the Congress regarding veteran-related issues. That's really interesting.
7: Well, I was,
5: what you accomplished there.
7: Yeah, I actually I'm a certified vision rehabilitation therapist and also have a doctorate in occupational therapy that I completed both of those after losing my sight. So I did work for the VA for a period of time as well as a VIST coordinator. But being injured very, very early on back in 2002, I mean, that was shortly after Afghanistan and before the global war on terror move into Iraq as well. And when I was injured, they really did not have any of the type of medical facilities and medical specialties that I needed. So at that time, like, they did not have maxillofacial surgeons in the military at that time. They had dentists. I don't know if anybody's aware of this. Maxillofacial surgeons are the ones that, when they put your face back together, that is not done by a normal surgeon. It is actually done by a maxillofacial surgeon who is a surgical dentist by training. They're the ones that put all the skeletal structure of your face back together. So the military did not have any of those. So they ended up farming all of my surgeries out to the Mayo Clinic. And so that was interesting because I had part of my work done, you know, in the military hospitals, and the other part was actually done on the civilian side.
5: Do they have it now?
7: But I ended up,
5: Steve, do they have that now?
7: They do have it now. So that was one of the changes that was made. And that was one of the things when I was talking to the joint session of Congress and the Senate, that we were talking about, you know, the medical needs of our returning wounded warriors.
5: That's something people don't realize. Yeah.
6: So I assume that, that type of injury would be if there are the roadside type detonation type devices that cause those kind of injuries usually.
7: Probably majority of the time, mine was actually a rocket-propelled grenade that hit the rock face that was right next to me. And when it exploded, it sent shrapnel and rock through the air and basically took my face completely off. So I have from my eyebrows, from my eyebrows to my upper lip, there was no bone left at all. So my face is made up of 16 titanium plates, nose made out of bone from a cadaver, and then prosthetics in both eyes. So it was a mess.
6: But it says, I'm thankful and certainly thrilled that they have the technology to be able to do that kind of thing. And but it just it's an awful thing to have gone through, I'm sure. Are you done with surgeries now, I assume?
7: Anything else that can still be done. Like, I've had some muscle atrophy where my eyes would be, so my prosthetics have kind of sunk back a little bit, and I could have cosmetic surgery to correct that, but I'm not going to elect to take any more surgeries. If it's just to make me look a little bit better, I'm about as pretty as I'm going to get, so I'll skip the surgery.
6: You're not looking for the Robert Redford makeover or anything?
7: No. See, they actually asked my family to bring in a picture of me before I was injured so they could try to make me look as much as I did before. So my family took in a picture of Brad Pitt, and they didn't like it. So I'm just kidding. They didn't do that. They actually did ask. They did ask for a picture of me before I was injured, but they didn't take in a picture of Brad Pitt. But
5: tell us what you do at Regions Bank for the veterans that are listening in the area.
7: It's not just for the veterans. For active duty service members, or National Guard, reserves, uniform services, spouses, wounded warriors, anybody that has a military affiliation, we are trying to provide the best banking and financial services that we can. My job specifically is for the military veteran and that community, but we also have a full-time person who has a job similar to mine that is just focused on banking for people with disabilities. So we were the first bank back in 2013 to have dedicated people just for people with disabilities, and another one just for our military affiliated folks.
5: Entire country? Wow.
7: In the entire country, you bet. Regions was the first.
5: That's amazing. Steve, we have a caller that would like, besides say Happy Father's Day, everybody, he would like, he's also a veteran. He would like to say hello to you quickly. Hi Paul. Welcome.
8: Sure.
9: Paul from New Jersey.
5: Paul from New Jersey. Hi, Paul. Say hello.
8: Hi, Steve. This is Paul.
7: Hey, Paul.
8: How are you tonight?
7: Gotcha. I got the great. I got the accent. I kind of figured out you weren't from Alabama.
8: No, I'm from New Jersey. I'm a Vietnam veteran.
7: Gotcha.
8: So
7: gotcha. Well, thank you for your service.
8: Thank you for your service, and I'm just listening to your story, and you're an American hero, and I hope you get all the respect you deserve, because our efforts are often taken for granted, but I don't take them for granted. I know the story. I know what went on. So thank you for being who you are. I have a specific question about Camp Lejeune and the lawsuit against the company whose water infiltrated all the water on the post on Camp Lejeune. And there's a class action suit against whoever did that. And I have several friends who have applied for that, but they're not rewarding the money to anybody. It's just sitting there. All these guys are dying. Do you have any recommendations on how one could force that to happen a little sooner?
7: Other than going through your elected officials, I mean, they have the same problem that's going on over in Hawaii now, where they had a bunch of the petroleum tanks that leaked into the water system over the over there as well, and that's even more recent. But other than going through the elected members, you know, it's one of those things. When we look at, you know, from your era, Vietnam, all the folks that were suffering from Agent Orange, and they didn't even recognize that until decades after many service members had already passed.
8: I suffered with Agent Orange. I had that stuff dumped onto me every day for a whole year. So it has resulted in some issues for me. Fortunately, I was able to at least get full benefits. It doesn't pay for my blindness and the issues I have, but I do get full benefits. So, well, I've been trying really hard, speaking to elected officials. I can't get anyone to budge, and it's very sad that the efforts that these guys put in, and they're entitled to this money, and they can't get it. It doesn't make much sense to me, but thank you for being on tonight. It was a pleasure to meet you. Thank you very much, Steve.
5: Thanks for calling, Paul.
9: Thanks for calling, Paul.
8: You're welcome.
9: Happy Father's Day, Paul.
5: Okay, well.
8: Thank you.
5: All righty, so what were you going to say, Steve? We're going to go to break.
7: I was just going to thank Paul for his service as well, and for, you know, us military veterans that came after, we apologize for our fellow citizens and the way that they were treated when they came back, and I'm glad things are better now.
9: We're going to hold you over. We're going to go to break, and we'll bring you right back.
5: Can you wait,
9: we have a short break.
5: For a few minutes, so we don't have to cut you.
7: Yes.
9: We'll bring you back in a couple minutes. This is the Blind Beyond Radio Show. Don't go away. We'll be right back.
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0: 407-894-1680. We've been talking to Steve Burris from Regions Bank. Steve, are you there?
1: I am here.
2: Okay. So, David, before we say goodnight to Steve, do you have any final question you'd like to ask or comment?
1: Mm-hmm.
2: I didn't want to cut him off before.
3: Well, I don't have any specific questions. I know that you offer a lot of different services there at Regions Bank. Well, you might tell me real quickly, just out of curiosity, how many states Regions Bank is in?
1: We are in 17 states, and then we have a couple other just kind of solo locations that focus primarily on commercial stuff. So, 17 states.
3: And is it primarily in one section of the country? Because I know you got them down here. My Florida Gators were sponsored, I think may still be, by Regions Bank. So
1: we do. We go from as far north as Virginia, and then we kind of skirt off to the west all the way out to Salt Lake City, Utah, down through Texas. So primarily the southeast.
3: But it sounds like you cover a lot, so that's excellent. So I'd love to have you on again so we can talk more about some of the services you guys offer, too, because I know you can help out quite a bit as far as especially veterans who might have been serving and have money and need to know where to put it, you know?
2: But you only work with the veterans, right, Steve? You don't work with the general blind population, just the veterans?
1: I work very closely with Sheila Pena. She is our Americans with Disabilities Act manager who handles that. So we work closely together because obviously there's a lot of overlap there.
2: Okay. All righty. Well, we thank you so much for calling in. And it was on Father's Day and taking your time out of your evening.
3: Yeah, we appreciate you doing that, man.
2: And thank you for your service,
4: absolutely.
2: Of course.
3: Very, very much.
1: Great, thank you.
4: Thank you so much for coming on board.
2: Thank you, Steve.
1: So
2: it's nice talking to you again.
1: All right. Once again, a happy Father's Day to all the fathers out there. Michael and Linda, thank you so much.
2: Okay, thank you. Welcome so much.
3: Take care, man.
2: Take care.
3: I'm wishing him a continued success.
1: Great, thank you. Bye.
2: Bye-bye.
4: Okay, so now we're going to do a trivia. Now listen to this trivia. Very unusual.
3: Okay.
4: I thought about this trivia. This is very unusual trivia.
2: I don't even know why I brought it up.
4: It's about candy.
3: I like it already, though.
4: Okay, so here's the question. I'm going to say it slow so you understand what I'm saying, and I'll repeat it twice because there's two candies, two different candy companies. I want to know the longest candy company that was in business when they started, and they're in business today. One is still in business, the same company, and let's just say they started in the late 1800s, and they're still in business today.
3: Oh.
4: The other company started in the early 1800s, but let's just say they went out of business.
2: It's not just the company, though. It's the specific candy.
4: Well, it's a candy. Two different candy companies. I want to know the oldest candy companies that started and still in business today. The one I told you is still in business today, intact, from the day they started in the late 1800s to now.
2: Yep.
4: And I'll give you one hint. They have a box of candy. It's a box of candy. The other one is considered the oldest, to start in the early 1800s, but here's the but. They went out of business in the early 2010, I think, or something like that. Sometime in the after, I'm not sure exactly the date, but sometime 2010, 2012, something like that, they went bust. They went out of business. But the name is still around. The candy is still around, but it's not the same company because they sold the company because they went bust.
3: And somebody else came up with it again.
2: Both at your birthday party.
4: Yeah.
2: So it was nostalgia candy.
4: So both candies are still around.
2: Yeah, want to know the candy.
4: One is intact from the day they opened to this day, is still in the same organization. The other company is the same name, but it's not the same people. One was started in the early 1800s. The other started in the late 1800s. Two different candy companies. They're considered the two oldest candy companies.
3: Hey, sometime it'd be fun to have people call and just to say that their favorite candy too.
4: Both. That's too hard to mention both. But if you know one, call in now. 407-894-1680. 407-894-1680. Who am I talking about? Two candy companies. Both 1800s. One started in the early 1800s. One started late 1800s. The company that started late 1800s is still in business today. And they're still with the box of candy. I'm not saying the name. And the other candy company, I'll give you a hint, they did not have a box.
2: Nope.
4: As far as I know, they didn't have a box. But they're both very well known, except one, the first one, which is considered the oldest, they're not intact anymore. They were sold.
2: But you can still buy them. They look exactly the same.
4: You can still buy it. You can still buy both candies today, except when I asked the question, who's the oldest and still around, the box of candy company came up.
2: Because they're still manufacturing.
4: Because they're still manufacturing under the same name, yeah. Same company, same everything. The other company, as I said, went bust in the summer of 2010, something like that. And the candy is still around, but it's not the same organization.
2: So we need to know the candy, not the manufacturer.
4: The question is, I don't care about the name of the organization.
2: No, just the candy.
4: We're just talking about the candy. There's two different candy companies. I don't care about the company. I want the name of the candy. So I want the name, two different candies. And I'm sure most of you know at least one of them. So what candy are we talking about?
2: Well, they know both of them.
3: It's those paraffin bottles with the liquid inside.
4: 407-894-1680. 407-894-1680.
2: It's just crazy.
4: If you know one of them, you call up and say one of them. You know both would be fabulous.
2: It's crazy the prices now. I'm dating myself, but I remember it was a nickel a box.
4: I was just going to say, when I went to the movies back in my day, I used to pay a nickel for a box.
2: Now
4: it's
2: like, oh, you get a bargain, $3 for $5.
4: And
3: they had penny candies in places.
4: It was a nice-sized box.
2: It was a nice-sized box.
4: They shrank it. Now they charge you a dollar.
2: Yeah.
4: At least for a box of candy.
2: Yeah, you can get those.
4: In those days, I used to buy it for a nickel.
2: Yep.
4: It was popcorn for a nickel, popcorn for the nickel, and it was the box of candy for a nickel.
3: How much were Cokes?
2: I don't remember. It was less. In the glass bottle.
4: They had the
2: green bottle, the Coke bottle.
4: Oh, I remember that.
2: Yeah.
3: Yeah. Soda.
2: So somebody
4: I'm trying to remember how much I paid for a matinee to get in the movies back when I was a kid.
2: Probably a quarter.
3: Yeah, you never paid. He always snuck in. Tell the truth.
2: I paid 50 cents.
4: No, I paid less.
2: You know
3: he was sneaking in the back door, Lynn.
2: I just read that the reason the refreshments are so expensive is because the movie theaters don't make any money on the film. They make money on the concessions.
4: Yeah, that's true.
3: But they make so much on the concessions.
2: Really,
3: it's outrageous.
4: No, they don't make anything on the tickets. The tickets are like nothing.
3: So I won't even tell you what Brenda said she paid today, but it was, they even have some deals just like on a cruise ship, bottomless popcorn barrels. And so, I think you have to make payments on it.
2: David, you had a quick funny story you said you wanted to share with everybody the second hour while we're waiting for the candy people, the candy experts to call in.
3: Okay, well, this is kind of food related. So years and years ago, way before I was married, I had a roommate named Mark, old drummer for a band I was in. And so we were hanging out one morning, and a friend of Mark's worked with the world famous Ronald McDonald Clown. He drove Ronald McDonald around. He was like the Ronald's valet. So he was going to play a trick on my roommate Mark, and thought it would be really funny to bring Ronald by. They were going to somewhere close by, and he was all dressed up, and he was going to have Ronald McDonald knock on our back door and have Mark open it and be all surprised and whatever. So the gentleman who was with Ronald McDonald didn't bother to tell him that his roommate was blind. So it wasn't Mark that answered the door. It was me. And so Ronald was expecting to see this guy that was going to be all surprised to have him there. And here, you typically can't tell that I'm blind by looking at me. So when I answered the door, I wasn't surprised at all. I didn't know Ronald was dressed up, and he was waiting for some kind of super surprised look on my face, and I was just as chill as could be. You know, it's like I have Ronald coming by all the time. So
2: there you go.
3: Anyway, so it was a backfire surprise on the Ronald and his.
2: That's funny.
3: And his handler, so to speak.
2: All right. Well, thanks for sharing. We have a couple of callers here.
3: Ah,
2: we
3: good.
2: Have Mary from
3: Candy Ohio. Lovers.
2: Mary from Ohio for trivia, and Robin from St. Petersburg, Florida for trivia, and to say happy Father's Day and belated happy birthday to Michael. So lots to do here really quickly. Okie dokie.
4: So okay, so who's Mary first?
3: Mary.
5: Hello.
3: Hello, Mary.
5: Hi.
3: I bet you know the answer to the trivia, don't you?
5: Well, I don't know. I keep thinking. There's a lot of them out there. Not really a candy, but I'm going to say Cracker Jack.
3: Okay, what do you say there, Michael? Lynn, is that right? Cracker Jacks?
6: And Ronald McDonald. Sure.
3: Hello, Lynn and Michael. I think you've hit a mute button or something there. Is Cracker Jacks the answer?
2: No, Cracker Jacks is not the answer, and I'm sorry we were muted.
3: I knew that.
2: Let's go to Robin.
3: Oh, sorry, Mary.
2: Let's go to Robin in St. Petersburg.
5: Thank you.
3: All right.
2: Robin and
5: Happy
2: St.
5: Father's Day.
3: Thank you.
5: Okay, bye-bye.
3: Bye-bye.
2: Robin,
3: hello,
2: yeah.
3: Robin.
4: Robin from
5: St. Petersburg. I'm next, honey.
2: You're up, Robin.
7: Oh, hi. Hi.
3: Hi there.
7: Oh, me and my husband, Philip, said, this is from both of us. Hello. Happy Father's Day to the fathers. And
3: thank you.
7: Happy belated birthday to you, Michael.
4: Thank you so much.
7: We didn't get into late last Sunday, so we missed the show, unfortunately, but wanted to wish you all a happy Father's Day and a happy birthday. And,
3: so nice of you.
7: I can guess at the candy.
2: Well, please do. We're running out of time. Quickly.
7: Okay. Would it be the Werther's?
2: No.
4: No.
2: You have another? Is that the only guess you have?
7: The other one I can think of is the Katydids, you know, the turtle.
4: No, that's not it. Thank you so much. Thank you.
3: Good guesses, though, Robin.
7: Okay.
3: Yeah. I'm anxious to find out the answer myself.
2: Okay.
3: Thank you.
7: All right.
2: You'll say,
7: okay.
2: Yeah.
7: Bye-bye.
3: Okay, all right, now.
2: All right. We only have a couple minutes, so I guess we're going to tell Michael.
4: Any other callers?
3: You're going to have to spill the beans.
2: I thought people would get this so easily.
3: Yeah, I'm actually kind of curious. I know a couple. I think it is.
4: I want to play the answer. Then I want to play my mom and pop pal again before we go up there. Okay, the first one. I'll give the first one. The first one was in the early 1800s.
2: 1843.
4: But they went out of business. But the candy's still around. It's called
2: Necco. You know the disc, the flavor.
3: Oh yeah.
2: And it's in a paper wrapper, David. We had that at Michael's.
3: Sure. Yeah.
4: That's in a box. That started in the late 1800s, that's still in business today.
2: One of my favorites.
4: And still good and plenty.
2: Charlie
4: good and plenty.
2: Said,
3: oh, man, the things.
4: Good and plenty.
2: Yep.
4: Good and plenty.
3: They were in cahoots with dentists, I believe, for ripping your teeth out.
2: Oh, dentists. Yeah, I thought you said
3: dentists.
4: Good and plenty. That was the little licorice in the box.
2: And I wouldn't even say that those are regional candies, so everybody enjoyed.
4: We had them in Philadelphia.
2: I still like Good and Plenty.
3: I do remember Good and Plenty, that's for sure.
2: I had a commercial on TV, Good and Plenty, when I was a kid. It was black and
3: white. But especially at the movie theater, I always think of Good and Plenty.
4: So that's the answer. Let's play Oh My Papa before can we play before we go off the air?
2: Well, we're not going off the air. You're coming back for another minute and a half.
4: Okay,
2: so
4: but
2: I don't know what you want to do. It's up to you and Chris. You have a few seconds.
4: Only a few seconds?
2: Yeah.
4: Oh, we can't play a song.
2: No. Well, you could play it as your outro when you say goodnight. What do you think, Chris?
3: Yes, I think that'll be the plan because we're going to a break right now. I can hear the castanets firing up.
4: We're on a break. Don't go away. 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Don't go away. We'll be right back. This is a short break. Don't go away. 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
1: I'm Harsha Trivedi. 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
2: Ooh.
0: No, I'm not kidding. 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You can still listen to Michael, Lynn, and the rest of the gang as you usually would. And now you can listen to Hershey and Dave as they talk to interesting people in the blindness community. 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
0: Happy Father's Day to everybody who's a father. 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David did a great job, as always. Chris Shaw, great job. Carmen, wonderful job. Lynn, as always, great love. I'm going to say goodnight to everybody.
2: You've done good to yourself there, mister. Happy Father's Day.
0: I always say, don't go away. We'll be right back in 1 week. God bless you, everybody. Good night, everybody.
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2: We could be in a situation, we don't know yet, where access to the strait just gets turned on and off by the Iranians or pushed up and down in its level, depending on what's happening in Lebanon and elsewhere.
1: Traders hate uncertainty. Crude is back up again about 2%. Just hours into summer, it's sweltering in the usual places unusually early, says ABC meteorologist Leslie Lopez.
3: The West is dealing with some heat. We're talking about triple-digit heat anywhere from Las Vegas to Phoenix, 111 in Phoenix, and then into Portland. Temperatures on Tuesday getting into about 90s, mid-90s by that point. And, I mean, that's pretty early for this summer start, so heat is on.
1: President Trump said this afternoon that repair work will begin immediately on fixing the $15 million repair on the reflecting pool, a White House official now saying five people have been arrested on vandalism charges, one for touching the peeling liner. You're listening to ABC News.
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9: News Talk 850 WFTL weather forecast for your Sunday. Expect rain in the forecast with a high of 91, but a low of 76. As we kick off another work week, expect more rain with a high of 92 on Monday and a low of 77. That's a check of your weather. 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
11: Yes, welcome in. We're here. It's episode 72 of the Unidentified Alien Podcast. Stephen Diener here back with you on another UAP adventure right here. It's so happy to be back with you on a new episode of this original version of UAP, the Unidentified Alien Podcast, for episode 72. And during this episode, we are going to be covering a couple of really fascinating stories with compelling witnesses, very compelling witnesses, actually, out of both Papua New Guinea and Puerto Rico. So kind of two opposite sides of the world there. And they're two stories that actually happened over 50 years apart as well. And you know, I always find it interesting how we have similar stories or similar sightings, but decades apart. So, and the intriguing thing is that these stories still leave us asking questions to this day. Questions like, was it a heavenly vision that they saw? Or how did that UFO split into two? Well, we're going to explore all that. It's all going to make sense. Don't worry. And in just a minute. But first, you know what time it is. You know what we got to do first. Let's get that factoid going.
12: Factoid.
11: So obviously a lot has happened since the previous episode of UAP back in episode 71, where we've had the congressional hearings. We had David Grush and Ryan Graves and David Fravor all come out in front of Congress, essentially, and say under oath about what they knew and what they've been told. And one of the things that have happened since then as well, because it seems like, no pun intended, this stuff has been moving at light speed. But one of the things that has happened has been this story about Chuck Schumer and his measure that he's trying to put through for basically this like Disclosure Act. And now there's been a development with this, which is what brings us to our factoid today. So this all goes back to Chuck Schumer putting through his, what they were calling, and by the way, Chuck Schumer, Democratic Senate Majority Leader, I should clarify in case you're not familiar, but he put forward a what they're calling a UAP Amendment Act, and it was part of the National Defense Authorization Act, or the NDAA, for the fiscal year of 2024. So this was one of the things that they put in there, and the White House is backing it. And what it does, kind of just to put it in layman's terms, it demands what's the wording in here is presumptive immediate disclosure of UAP records. Apparently, some of this stuff is going to come out either before the end of this year or maybe beginning of next year. It's very fascinating. So we'll keep up on this UAP amendment that is being passed through the 2024 NDAA. We are living through quite the time here when it comes to UAP disclosure. That is for sure. In unique times, I should say. But let's go ahead now and jump into our first story. And this takes us to Papua New Guinea back in 1959. And I call it Waving at Aliens, because when an Australian priest named Father William Gill was on a mission to the small island nation of Papua New Guinea. For those not familiar with the geography, by the way, Papua New Guinea is located just to the north of Australia and then directly east of Indonesia. So that's kind of its place in the world if you're not familiar with it. Now, on the night of June 26, 1959, Father Gill was stargazing by the shore with others in his camp when he had an experience that he could not explain. And how much has that happened to so many of us, right? I mean, that when I get messages from you and different listeners, so many times I hear the same type of thing. It was an experience I couldn't explain. It stuck with me for years. And you're not alone in that. And Father Gill was someone who had an experience of truly incredible experience that has not been explained to this day, unless you want to believe some of the explanations they came up with from the investigators, but we'll get to that later. But here's a little bit of Father Gill from 1959 in his own words to start us off here, talking about what he experienced on that night in 1959.
12: Can you imagine what it's like to look up in the sky and see a totally foreign-looking object? They're just hovering, not very far high up, maybe 200 or 300 feet up in the air, and glowing, and two bipods jutting out from behind it, from underneath it, and sparkling all around, and some figures up there. This solid-looking object, and figures walking about on top, and not the slightest noise whatsoever.
11: All right, so a couple things to touch on there. Obviously, pretty incredible statements to start off. So he sees the objects in the sky, as he says. He sees figures walking about. So we're going to get to that a little bit later, too. But then he also mentions, and this is a hallmark of a UFO, UAP sighting, no sound. You heard him say that there at the end of the clip. There was no sound to this. Now, to be exact, this event took place over two nights, actually. And on the first night, Father Gill and his missionaries saw that first sighting you heard about there and that he was just speaking about. A bright light, the classic disc shape, no sound, and apparent occupants dwelling within and walking about as well. Now, the craft took off after a few minutes into that first sighting that you heard Father Gill talking about. And he decided to lead everyone back to their huts and everything and to the camp so he could record what he and the others had just seen. Now, keep in mind, this is 1959, okay? UFO Twitter doesn't exist. So it's not like he can just go out there and be like, look what, and tell everybody, look, what I just saw. This was incredible. No, this is 1959. A lot of this stuff is still new. It's 12 years after Roswell. There's a lot going on during the Cold War. So a lot of this stuff is still fairly unknown to, a lot of people. So then to his surprise, while he's back at his camp and recording some of this stuff down, writing it, drawing pictures, things like that, to his surprise, a short time later, the UFO came back. And this time it wasn't alone. He had someone come up to him and say, Father, we see these things again. So here's a little bit about sighting number two on that night with Father Gill and his missionaries.
13: It was about 500 feet away. There was this one main object, but there was also smaller satellite objects seen in close proximity.
11: So that's interesting when you think about it. So 500 feet away, you know, you heard Father Gill talking about 300 to 500 feet. So not very far. I mean, you're talking a football field, really, or American football, if you're listening, you know, internationally, you're talking 100 yards-ish. You know, for 300 feet, that's 100 yards, maybe a little bit further, so a football field and a half. And you're talking about now these, what the man described there as satellite objects, so smaller type of orbs that were coming out from this main, you know, saucer-shaped UFO that Father Gill was seeing. So let's go back here just a bit and look at some of the key details, okay? For one, Father Gill was actually a noted skeptic about all of this. As it was happening, he's talked about in interviews before that he didn't really know what to make of it. He didn't know a lot about the UFO subject, and he was, you know, kind of like a scientific mind. He tried to find answers to the questions, wasn't just going to all of a sudden start believing that aliens were real. So he was trying to find different answers. It's not like he went up there and said, look, see, I told you. No, he was trying to find out what could this be. And he couldn't reconcile what he was seeing in that moment. Now, at first, he tried to blame it on the light from Venus, but that couldn't be because the sighting was taking place in an entirely different part of the sky. Also, Venus doesn't dance around the sky with occupants inside of it, so there's also that to consider. Then he thought it could be a satellite. Now, that's not a bad thought because considering the time frame here, it would have been very plausible to think something like that. This, again, 1959, this was just 2 years after, to put that into perspective, 2 years after the Russians launched Sputnik. But then again, the human-like figures he saw didn't add up with any satellites that, you know, anybody was putting out in 1959. The last thought he had was that it could have possibly been some type of military experiment. Now, keep in mind, and this is why I love this story, because Father Gill, and I love him as a witness, because you're talking about a guy, everything I'm describing here, this isn't some investigator, this wasn't Project Blue Book coming to him and saying, well, it was this or that. These are things he's trying to say to explain away what he saw, which is why I love him as a witness, because he's not a guy that was coming out there to sensationalize this. So he's thinking about maybe some type of military experiment. Now, that can't be entirely ruled out, but it is hard to imagine any military having that sort of tech in 1959. Then again, who can really say for sure on that point, but it still seems kind of far-fetched that it was a military experiment. I don't know. All that said, though, Father Gill and the other witnesses, which numbered over 30 people, by the way, this was a mass sighting. I think I should mention that, too. I don't want that fact to get lost.

0: intelligent contact, or so the story goes, and they're a third sighting with this flying saucer and its occupants. Here's what they did. Father Gill explains how they waved to the occupants, as we call them.
1: And so we waved. Wouldn't it be wonderful if we could get this object down onto the playing field? And as we waved, wondering whether we'd get some recognition and whether perhaps they would understand what we wanted, they waved back. So I asked a boy to go quickly down, bring me a torch, bring me a pencil, bring me paper. And this he did very, very quickly. He brought it back and he brought the torch and put the torch on and shone it to the craft. And as he did so, he waved moved the torch this way. And we were dumbfounded when we looked at the craft, and the craft was as though it was responding to the torch. It began to do this too, you know, like a disc-shaped object just moving the same way, responding to the movement of the torch.
0: Okay, so let's unpack all that real quick. They waved back, all right? So now you're talking about intelligent contact here with some type of occupants. Whoever was on this craft, they're acknowledging Father Gill and people standing there on the beach and making contact, apparently friendly contact, in the way of waving back, in the way of responding to the light moving from what he said was the torch, waving it back and forth, left to right, and actual, you know, this response from the occupants on the craft to move in the same direction in a season, you know, not a left to right direction, I guess you could say, up and down, back and forth, to show that they were watching them, to show that they understood that they were trying to communicate. This was communication going on, according to Father Gill. So it begs the question, who was he communicating with? Was it time-traveling humans in some type of advanced craft? Was it interdimensional beings, you know, humans or otherwise? What was their purpose for being there and for making this, you know, essentially friendly contact with Father Gill and the people on the beach that night? There's a lot of questions here, like I said, and that's why this is such an incredible story. Did they actually make contact with otherworldly beings, or was this something else? We don't know. Whatever the answers may be here, it really is just an incredible story of intelligent contact with seemingly some type of higher intelligence, whether it be human or not. So what did happen here? How did this all end? Father Gill goes into a little bit more right now.
1: And so for another hour or two, we watched. Then suddenly it did go. There was this amazingly incredible speed that the whole craft disappeared to nothing across the bay in a matter of a second or so. What are we to think of this kind of phenomenon? People claiming to see things such as I did. The 38 of us, and we all believe that we saw it, but of course we don't expect other people to believe us if they don't want to.
0: So you see that Father Gill comes off as a sensible man. He understands it sounds implausible, it sounds ridiculous, it sounds too fantastical to even consider something like this happening. But he says he saw it along with 38 other people, as he put it there. And you caught that, right? Did you catch that when he said how it moved? That's instantaneous acceleration. He said how it just disappeared in a second, gone. So you have these classic hallmarks of the saucer-shaped craft. No sound, instantaneous acceleration. And then, of course, the most amazing part is making contact with the occupants, as they put it, on this craft. It's an incredible story, and it remains unsolved. Unless you want to believe this conclusion from the investigators who were assigned to the case, because this was investigated. Listen to this real quick. Listen to the conclusion that they came up with here. Is case closed. Nothing more to see here. Listen to this.
2: 6 months after the event, Air Force personnel interview Father Gill and attribute what he saw to a celestial phenomenon, the planet Venus. Noted UFO debunker Dr. Donald Menzel agrees, adding that Father Gill is known to be nearsighted. But that argument doesn't explain the other 25 witnesses.
0: It was Venus.

0: blindness. He needed glasses. What he saw dancing around in the sky, waving to other beings on a craft, it was all Venus because he needs glasses. Oh, you can't make this stuff up. But this was, you know, late 50s, early 60s. They're doing this investigation, and this is the type of garbage that they put out there and that sometimes they still try to put out there. Can you imagine? What an insult. Think whatever you want of this case. I think we can all agree that it wasn't Venus that over 30 people, including Father Gill, saw. And I love the fact, too, that they just completely ignored everybody else. And they said, well, Father Gill needed glasses, so he didn't see what he thought he saw. Well, what about the other 30-something people? No. Forget about them. Father Gill needs glasses. This is what they did and still sometimes do. So laughable, in my opinion, right there. But just an incredible story. So glad I finally got to speak about that one with you here on this episode. But now on to our next story here and our final story, actually. I call it Scene Double. This is a famous case out of Puerto Rico. If you haven't heard about it, even if you have, it's still a fun one to talk about and consider what the heck this could have been. This was a case that was actually top secret within the Department of Defense before it got leaked for everyone to see. A case that, again, I have dubbed personally Scene Double, the Puerto Rico orbs. Here's how that starts.
1: It's just after dark on August 25th, 2013 in Aguadilla, Puerto Rico. The crew of a United States Customs and Border Patrol plane is taking off for a routine mission when they notice a strange pinkish light approaching from the northwest. They turn on their thermal imaging camera to track the object, and this is what they see.
0: Ooh, and the ominous music, too, is added in there. Credit to The Proof is Out There, hosted by Tony Harris. That's where that sound came from, so credit to them on that. I love how they put that together. But what did they see, right? So here's what they saw. It was a metallic orb, or a sphere, however you want to put it, flying below their point of view. So, yes, we have another orb on our hands. How many times do we hear about these orbs? And there are a few things, though, to get into the story that makes this what many consider to be one of the best true UFO videos ever captured, honestly. And this is, again, back in 2013. First off, there is no disputing that this was filmed using a highly technical and very expensive, by the way, Department of Homeland Security camera that was placed on that customs plane. So this isn't one of those times where a skeptic can say that it was made with CGI or Photoshop. It just wasn't. Next, they were able to get the thermal readings on this thing, and it measured just over 100 degrees Fahrenheit, which is far too low for a jet engine, which is why I love this case, because you had a lot of different readings on this thing that ruled out different things like a jet engine, right? 100 degrees, not hot enough, which brings up another important point. There's no sign of any type of propulsion here. How many times have we heard that before? No propulsion, the orbs, you know, a la the Mosul orb or any other famous orb sighting as well. Investigators also ruled out the possibility of birds or balloons because the object's movement and heat signature does not match those at all. So I just want to get all that out there. Ruled out jets, birds, balloons, okay, and CGI because, again, this was filmed with a Department of Homeland Security camera. In fact, it was able to speed up this object to over 100 miles per hour going against the wind, all right? So with all that to consider, you could see how that alone, not to mention all the other facts I just put out there, would make even the most hardened skeptic at least pause for a second about all this. But you haven't even heard the best part yet. What if I told you that this thing actually split into two different UAPs or UFOs? Listen to this.
1: The object seems to splash down in the water before re-emerging seconds later. Even more bizarre, the object then splits into two separate craft. After nearly 4 minutes, the object disappears from view.
0: All right, so a couple of things there. Obviously, number one, the split. Never heard that before. Haven't heard about it since. Maybe you have. I haven't. And then you have the USO factor, unidentified submerged object. I know they've given it a different name since then, but I still like to use the old term of USO. So you have the splash, right? Now, just going back to the famous Nimitz Tic Tac from 2004, Remember that splash? That's a famous video, of course, that was taken. David Fravor talking about that just last week at the congressional hearing. Now you have this same type of thing. Instead of a Tic Tac, now you have an orb doing the splash, coming in and out of the water. And then as it emerges out of the water, splitting into another craft. What is that all about? Now, it's also worth mentioning a little historical perspective here as well. There have been many UFO/UAP sightings over Puerto Rico just in general in the past, specifically over by U.S. military installations, like this case here of the double orb seen near the base in Aguadilla. There is a rich history of these reports from military personnel, even going back to the 60s in this area, where actually in one instance, just as an example, in 1963, crew members of the USS Wasp reported seeing an underwater craft during an anti-submarine exercise, which brings up another important point. These sightings are not only happening around bases, but also taking place near aircraft carriers and submarines in the water. This story and others like it in the area really have all the elements to match similar accounts when you think about it throughout the past decades, like I mentioned with the Tic Tac and the Nimitz and others. But this continues to beg the question, why do these things happen so often around our military bases or personnel or craft? What is the connection there? Is it intimidation? Is it monitoring? Is it curiosity? I don't know. And again, you go back to the double orb. How does this thing split? Or is it some type of optical illusion? Is it some type of interdimensional thing going on where it was caught in between two dimensions? I'm just throwing it out there. I'm sorry if I sound crazy to you right now, but I'm just trying to throw out possibilities of how something could physically split into two, just because I've never heard of that before. By the way, it's also worth mentioning this orb, or I guess orbs in this case, did not make a splash when it dove down under the water, even though it hit going approximately 80 miles per hour, according to the readings from the camera on the customs airplane. Think about that for a second. Anything hitting the water, you're at the beach or you're at the lake, whatever, you take a pebble, you throw it into the water, it's going 2 miles per hour through the air, it's going to make a splash. How does something going 80 miles per hour hitting the water, some type of aircraft in this case with these orbs, not make a splash? It just goes right through, like a hot knife through butter. Now, I realize that one possibility that you may be considering, which may not have brought up yet, is that of a drone. Now, I haven't mentioned this until now, but I spoke directly to my military intelligence source about this. I did. We spoke about this before I finished preparing this episode. I wanted to ask him specific questions about this case because he had a lot of knowledge about it, working how he does and where he does. And he's been shown this before. He's investigated it. Now, you know him as Anthony Williams, and we spoke at length about this one particular case. If you don't know who I'm talking about, I spoke to him on a previous episode a couple months ago entitled My Military Contact, I think is what I called it, and that was Anthony Williams. It's not his real name, but we use that on purpose for a reason. Can't give out his real name. But we spoke at length about this in a private conversation, and he gave me a lot of the information that you've actually heard here today, passed a lot of this along. Now, I asked him that question, though, about the possibility of this being some type of advanced drone, you know, being used by one of our adversaries, China, Russia, North Korea, Iran. I don't know. But his answer was simple when I brought it up to him. He said back in 2013, when this sighting happened, there was no one on this earth that had this type of surveillance technology where something could split into two, coming in and out of the water like that before disappearing completely, especially at that speed without making a splash. So I think that was a fair point that he made, which leaves us back to square one. What the heck was this? And how is it there? So here's one final word on this case, though, from a man named Richard Hoffman. Richard Hoffman was the head of the Scientific Coalition for Unidentified Aerial Phenomena. So I think he's a pretty good source to speak on this. Here's what he had to say.
2: We took a look at thermal signatures of birds and various other objects, and it doesn't match anything like this. And there you go. It's unidentified. It's not from any place here.
0: Yeah, there you go. I mean, just to kind of corroborate and back up what we've been saying here about this case, splitting UAP, this orb, splitting into two, coming in and out of the water. It's the fact that it was caught on a Department of Homeland Security camera is indisputable. So that's what makes this case one of the most fascinating for a lot of people to discover and investigate. And it's really, I guess you can, I can use the term, one of the most damning cases when it comes to a skeptic, you know, saying, well, there's nothing going on. Oh, yeah, well, look at this. Something's going on. You decide what it is. Now, you can see why this was top secret also at one point and how it continues to be a case that just confounds anyone who comes across it. The question becomes, could we be looking at a true blue case of an alien-controlled craft? Or could this be a case of our own secret technology that has been reverse-engineered from a downed alien ship in the past? These are some of the questions that really continue to surround this case and one reason why it remains unsolved. On that note, thank you all again for everything. I can't overstate how much your support truly means to me, especially if you've been following things on social media lately on the UAP Twitter. Things have gotten kind of crazy over the past week, so I can't even put into words, honestly. I'm trying not to be dramatic or anything, but I really can't even express how much your support means to me, especially in times where some people aren't as supportive. So really, really appreciate that. So with all that said, until next time, be well, and I'll talk to you very soon. Right here, Stephen Diener on the Unidentified Alien Podcast, UAP. Thank you so much.

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4: Yes, welcome in. We're here. It's episode 72 of the Unidentified Alien Podcast. Stephen Diener here, back with you on another UAP adventure right here. It's so happy to be back with you on a new episode of this original version of UAP, the Unidentified Alien Podcast, for episode 72. And during this episode, we are going to be covering a couple of really fascinating stories with compelling witnesses, very compelling witnesses, actually, out of both Papua New Guinea and Puerto Rico. So kind of two opposite sides of the world there. And they're two stories that actually happened over 50 years apart as well. And you know, I always find it interesting how we have similar stories or similar sightings, but decades apart. So, and the intriguing thing is that these stories still leave us asking questions to this day. Questions like, was it a heavenly vision that they saw? Or how did that UFO split into two? Well, we're going to explore all that. It's all going to make sense. Don't worry. And in just a minute. But let's go ahead now and jump into our first story. And this takes us to Papua New Guinea back in 1959. And I call it Waving at Aliens, because when an Australian priest named Father William Gill was on a mission to the small island nation of Papua New Guinea. For those not familiar with the geography, by the way, Papua New Guinea is located just to the north of Australia and then directly east of Indonesia. So that's kind of its place in the world if you're not familiar with it. Now, on the night of June 26, 1959, Father Gill was stargazing by the shore with others in his camp when he had an experience that he could not explain. And how much has that happened to so many of us, right? I mean, that when I get messages from you and different listeners, so many times I hear the same type of thing. It was an experience I couldn't explain. It stuck with me for years. And you're not alone in that. And Father Gill was someone who had this an experience, a truly incredible experience that has not been explained to this day, unless you want to believe some of the explanations they came up with from the investigators. But we'll get to that later. But here's a little bit of Father Gill from 1959 in his own words, to start us off here, talking about what he experienced on that night in 1959.
5: Can you imagine what it's like to look up in the sky and see a totally foreign-looking object? They're just hovering, not very far high up, maybe 200 or 300 feet up in the air, and glowing, and two bipods jutting out from behind it, from underneath it, and sparkling all around, and some figures up there. This solid-looking object, and figures walking about on top, and not the slightest noise whatsoever.
4: All right, so a couple things to touch on there. Obviously, pretty incredible statements to start off. So he sees the objects in the sky, as he says. He sees figures walking about. So we're going to get to that a little bit later, too. But then he also mentions, and this is a hallmark of a, you know, UFO, UAP sighting, no sound. You heard him say that there at the end of the clip. There was no sound to this. Now, to be exact, this event took place over two nights, actually. And on the first night, Father Gill and his missionaries saw that first sighting you heard about there, and that he was just speaking about, a bright light, you know, the classic disc shape, no sound, and apparent occupants dwelling within and walking about as well. Now, the craft took off after a few minutes into that first sighting that you heard Father Gill talking about. And he decided to lead everyone back to their huts and everything and to the camp so he could record what he and the others had just seen. Now, keep in mind, this is 1959. Okay, UFO Twitter doesn't exist. So it's not like he can just go out there and be like, look what, you know, and tell everybody, look, you know, what I just saw. This was incredible. No, this is 1959. A lot of this stuff is still new. It's 12 years after Roswell. There's a lot going on during the Cold War. So a lot of this stuff is still fairly unknown to, you know, a lot of people. So then to his surprise, while he's back at his camp and recording some of this stuff down, you know, writing it, drawing pictures, things like that, to his surprise, a short time later, the UFO came back. And this time it wasn't alone. He had someone come up to him and say, Father, we see these things again. So here's a little bit about sighting number two on that night with Father Gill and his missionaries.
6: It was about 500 feet away. There was this one main object, but there was also smaller satellite objects seen in close proximity.
4: So that's interesting when you think about it. So 500 feet away, you know, you heard Father Gill talking about 300 to 500 feet. So not very far. I mean, you're talking a football field, really, or American football. If you're listening, you know, internationally, you're talking 100 yards-ish, you know, for 300 feet. That's 100 yards, maybe a little bit further. So a football field and a half. And you're talking about now these, what the man described there as satellite objects. So smaller type of orbs that were coming out from this main, you know, saucer-shaped UFO that Father Gill was seeing. So let's go back here just a bit and look at some of the key details, okay? For one, Father Gill was actually a noted skeptic about all of this. As it was happening, he's talked about in interviews before that he didn't really know what to make of it. He didn't know a lot about the UFO subject, and he was, you know, kind of like a scientific mind. He tried to find answers to the questions, wasn't just going to all of a sudden start believing that aliens were real. So he was trying to find different answers. It's not like he went up there and said, look, see, I told you. No, he was trying to find out what could this be. And he couldn't reconcile what he was seeing in that moment. Now, at first, he tried to blame it on the light from Venus, but that couldn't be because the sighting was taking place in an entirely different part of the sky. Also, Venus doesn't dance around the sky with occupants inside of it. So there's also that to consider. Then he thought it could be a satellite. Now, that's not a bad thought because considering the time frame here, it would have been very plausible to think something like that. This, again, 1959, this was just 2 years after, to put that into perspective, 2 years after the Russians launched Sputnik. But then again, the human-like figures he saw didn't add up with any satellites that, you know, anybody was putting out in 1959. The last thought he had was that it could have possibly been some type of military experiment. Now, keep in mind, and this is why I love this story, because Father Gill, and I love him as a witness, because you're talking about a guy, everything I'm describing here, this isn't some investigator, this wasn't Project Blue Book coming to him and saying, well, it was this or that. These are things he's trying to say to explain away what he saw, which is why I love him as a witness, because he's not a guy that was coming out there to sensationalize this. So he's thinking about maybe some type of military experiment. Now, that can't be entirely ruled out, but it is hard to imagine any military having that sort of tech in 1959. Then again, who can really say for sure on that point, but it still seems kind of far-fetched that it was a military experiment. I don't know. All that said, though, Father Gill and the other witnesses, which numbered over 30 people, by the way, this was a mass sighting. I think I should mention that, too. I don't want that fact to get lost here. This is a mass sighting event. Over 30 people, including Father Gill, saw this happen. They weren't quite done with all this, though, this strange sighting that was going on. In fact, the best was yet to come, so to speak, because on the next night of June 27th, so they've seen this thing a couple of times. They're still trying to figure it out. They're trying to make sense of it. Now it's the next night, and Father Gill and the others with him actually made intelligent contact, or so the story goes, and they're a third sighting with this flying saucer and its occupants. Here's what they did. Father Gill explains how they waved to the occupants, as we call them.
5: And so we waved. Wouldn't it be wonderful if we could get this object down onto the playing field? And as we waved, wondering whether we'd get some recognition and whether perhaps they would understand what we wanted, they waved back. So I asked a boy to go quickly down, bring me torch, bring me pencil, bring me paper. And this he did, very, very quickly. He brought it back, and he brought the torch and put the torch on and shone it to the craft. And as he did so, he waved moved the torch this way. And we were dumbfounded when we looked at the craft, and the craft was as though it was responding to the torch. It began to do this too, you know, like a disc-shaped object just moving the same way, responding to the movement of the torch.
4: Okay, so let's unpack all that real quick. They waved back, all right? So now you're talking about intelligent contact here with some type of occupants. Whoever was on this craft, they're acknowledging Father Gill and people standing there on the beach and making contact, apparently friendly contact, in the way of waving back, in the way of responding to the light moving from what he said was the torch, waving it back and forth, left to right, and actual, you know, this response from the occupants on the craft to move in the same direction in a season, you know, not a left to right direction, I guess you could say, up and down, back and forth, to show that they were watching them, to show that they understood that they were trying to communicate. This was communication going on, according to Father Gill. So it begs the question, who was he communicating with? Was it time-traveling humans in some type of advanced craft? Was it interdimensional beings, you know, humans or otherwise? What was their purpose for being there and for making this, you know, essentially friendly contact with Father Gill and the people on the beach that night? There's a lot of questions here, like I said, and that's why this is such an incredible story. Did they actually make contact with otherworldly beings, or was this something else? We don't know. Whatever the answers may be here, it really is just an incredible story of intelligent contact with seemingly some type of higher intelligence, whether it be human or not. So what did happen here? How did this all end? Father Gill goes into a little bit more right now.
5: And so for another hour or two, we watched. Then suddenly it did go. There was this amazingly incredible speed that the whole craft disappeared to nothing across the bay in a matter of a second or so. What are we to think of this kind of phenomenon? People claiming to see things such as I did. The 38 of us, and we all believe that we saw it, but of course we don't expect other people to believe us if they don't want to.
4: So you see that Father Gill comes off as a sensible man. He understands it sounds implausible. It sounds ridiculous. It sounds too fantastical to even consider something like this happening. But he says he saw it along with 38 other people, as he put it there. And you caught that, right? Did you catch that when he said how it moved? That's instantaneous acceleration. He said how it just disappeared in a second, gone. So you have these classic hallmarks of the saucer-shaped craft. No sound, instantaneous acceleration. And then, of course, the most amazing part is making contact with the occupants, as they put it, on this craft. It's an incredible story, and it remains unsolved. Unless you want to believe this conclusion from the investigators who were assigned to the case, because this was investigated. Listen to this real quick. Listen to the conclusion that they came up with here is case closed. Nothing more to see here. Listen to this.
7: 6 months after the event, Air Force personnel interview Father Gill and attribute what he saw to a celestial phenomenon, the planet Venus. Noted UFO debunker Dr. Donald Menzel agrees, adding that Father Gill is known to be nearsighted. But that argument doesn't explain the other 25 witnesses.
4: It was Venus. He needed glasses. What he saw dancing around in the sky, waving to other beings on a craft, it was all Venus because he needs glasses. Oh, you can't make this stuff up. But this was, you know, late 50s, early 60s. They're doing this investigation, and this is the type of garbage that they put out there. And that sometimes they still try to put out there. Can you imagine? What an insult. Think whatever you want of this case. I think we can all agree that it wasn't Venus that over 30 people, including Father Gill, saw. And I love the fact, too, that they just completely ignored everybody else. And they said, well, Father Gill needed glasses, so he didn't see what he thought he saw. Well, what about the other 30-something people? No. Forget about them. Father Gill needs glasses. This is what they did. And still sometimes do. So laughable, in my opinion, right there. But just an incredible story. So glad I finally got to speak about that one with you here on this episode. But now on to our next story here and our final story, actually. I call it Scene Double. This is a famous case out of Puerto Rico. If you haven't heard about it, or even if you have, it's still a fun one to talk about and consider what the heck this could have been. This was a case that was actually top secret within the Department of Defense before it got leaked for everyone to see, a case that, again, I have dubbed personally Scene Double, the Puerto Rico orbs. Here's how that starts.
8: It's just after dark on August 25th, 2013, in Aguadilla, Puerto Rico. The crew of a United States Customs and Border Patrol plane is taking off for a routine mission when they notice a strange pinkish light approaching from the northwest. They turn on their thermal imaging camera to track the object, and this is what they see.
4: Ooh, and the ominous music, too, is added in there. Credit to The Proof is Out There, hosted by Tony Harris. That's where that sound came from. So credit to them on that. I love how they put that together. But what did they see, right? So here's what they saw. It was a metallic orb, or a sphere, however you want to put it, flying below their point of view. So, yes, we have another orb on our hands. How many times do we hear about these orbs? And there are a few things, though, to get into the story that makes this what many consider to be one of the best true UFO videos ever captured. Honestly, and this is, again, back in 2013. First off, there is no disputing that this was filmed using a highly technical and very expensive, by the way, Department of Homeland Security camera that was placed on that customs plane. So this isn't one of those times where a skeptic can say that it was made with CGI or photoshopped. It just wasn't. Next, they were able to get the thermal readings on this thing, and it measured just over 100 degrees Fahrenheit, which is far too low for a jet engine, which is why I love this case, because you had a lot of different readings on this thing that ruled out different things like a jet engine, right? 100 degrees, not hot enough, which brings up another important point. There's no sign of any type of propulsion here. How many times have we heard that before? No propulsion, the orbs, you know, a la the Mosul orb or any other famous orb sighting as well. Investigators also ruled out the possibility of birds or balloons because the object's movement and heat signature does not match those at all. So I just want to get all that out there. Ruled out jets, birds, balloons, okay, and CGI because, again, this was filmed with a Department of Homeland Security camera. In fact, it was able to speed up this object to over 100 miles per hour going against the wind, all right? So with all that to consider, you could see how that alone, not to mention all the other facts I just put out there, would make even the most hardened skeptic at least pause for a second about all this. But you haven't even heard the best part yet. What if I told you that this thing actually split into two different UAPs or UFOs? Listen to this.
8: The object seems to splash down in the water before re-emerging seconds later. Even more bizarre, the object then splits into two separate craft. After nearly 4 minutes, the object disappears from view.
4: All right, so a couple of things here. Obviously, number one, the split. Never heard that before. Haven't heard about it since. Maybe you have. I haven't. And then you have the USO factor, unidentified submerged object. I know they've given it a different name since then, but I still like to use the old term of USO. So you have the splash, right? Now, just going back to the famous Nimitz Tic Tac from 2004. Remember that splash? That's a famous video, of course, that was taken. David Fravor talking about that just last week at the congressional hearing. Now you have this same type of thing. Instead of a Tic Tac, now you have an orb doing the splash, coming in and out of the water, and then as it emerges out of the water, splitting into another craft. What is that all about? Now, it's also worth mentioning a little historical perspective here as well. There have been many UFO/UAP sightings over Puerto Rico just in general in the past, specifically over by the U.S. military installations, like this case here of the double orb seen near the base in Aguadilla. There's a rich history of these reports from military personnel, even going back to the 60s in this area, where actually in one instance, just as an example, in 1963, crew members of the USS Wasp reported seeing an underwater craft during an anti-submarine exercise. Which brings up another important point. These sightings are not only happening around bases, but also taking place near aircraft carriers and submarines in the water. This story and others like it in the area really have all the elements to match similar accounts when you think about it throughout the past decades, like I mentioned with the Tic Tac and the Nimitz and others. But this continues to beg the question, why do these things happen so often around our military bases or personnel or craft? What is the connection there? Is it intimidation? Is it monitoring? Is it curiosity? I don't know. And again, you go back to the double orb. How does this thing split? Or is it some type of optical illusion? Is it some type of interdimensional thing going on where it was caught in between two dimensions? I'm just throwing it out there. I'm sorry if I sound crazy to you right now, but I'm just trying to throw out possibilities of how something could physically split into two, just because I've never heard of that before. By the way, it's also worth mentioning this orb, or I guess orbs in this case, did not make a splash when it dove down under the water, even though it hit going approximately 80 miles per hour, according to the readings from the camera on the customs airplane. Think about that for a second. Anything hitting the water, you're at the beach or you're at the lake, whatever, you take a pebble, you throw it into the water, it's going 2 miles per hour through the air, it's going to make a splash. How does something going 80 miles per hour hitting the water, some type of aircraft in this case with these orbs, not make a splash? It just goes right through, like a hot knife through butter. Now, I realize that one possibility that you may be considering, which may not have brought up yet, is that of a drone. Now, I haven't mentioned this until now, but I spoke directly to my military intelligence source about this. I did. We spoke about this before I finished preparing this episode. I wanted to ask him specific questions about this case because he had a lot of knowledge about it, working how he does and where he does. And he's been shown this before. He's investigated it. Now, you know him as Anthony Williams, and we spoke at length about this one particular case. If you don't know who I'm talking about, I spoke to him on a previous episode a couple months ago entitled My Military Contact, I think is what I called it. And that was Anthony Williams. It's not his real name, but we use that on purpose for a reason. Can't give out his real name. But we spoke at length about this in a private conversation, and he gave me a lot of the information that you've actually heard here today, passed a lot of this along. Now, I asked him that question, though, about the possibility of this being some type of advanced drone, you know, being used by one of our adversaries, China, Russia, North Korea, Iran. I don't know. But his answer was simple when I brought it up to him. He said back in 2013, when this sighting happened, there was no one on this earth that had this type of surveillance technology where something could split into two, coming in and out of the water like that before disappearing completely, especially at that speed without making a splash. So I think that was a fair point that he made, which leaves us back to square one. What the heck was this? And how is it there? So here's one final word on this case, though, from a man named Richard Hoffman. Richard Hoffman was the head of the Scientific Coalition for unidentified aerial phenomena. So I think he's a pretty good source to speak on this. Here's what he had to say.
9: We took a look at thermal signatures of birds and various other objects, and it doesn't match anything like this. And there you go. It's unidentified. It's not from any place here.
4: Yeah, there you go. I mean, just to kind of corroborate and back up what we've been saying here about this case, splitting UAP, this orb, splitting into two, coming in and out of the water. It's the fact that it was caught on a Department of Homeland Security camera is indisputable. So that's what makes this case one of the most fascinating for a lot of people to discover and investigate. And it's really, I guess I can use the term, one of the most damning cases when it comes to a skeptic, you know, saying, well, there's nothing going on. Oh, yeah, well, look at this. Something's going on. You decide what it is. Now, you can see why this was top secret also at one point and how it continues to be a case that just confounds anyone who comes across it. The question becomes, could we be looking at a true blue case of an alien-controlled craft? Or could this be a case of our own secret technology that has been reverse-engineered from a downed alien ship in the past? These are some of the questions that really continue to surround this case and one reason why it remains unsolved. Hence the name of the episode. That will do it for today, though, on this episode 72. Thank you so much, as always, for joining me and listening to these stories. And of course, I'll keep you updated on all things UAP and future episodes. I have some plans for episode 73, so I'll let you know what is happening there as well as we get closer. Obviously, plans for UAP Weekly coming up as well. I'll keep you updated on that later in the week as we plan another episode of UAP Weekly as things just continue to develop and happen. And so try to stay up to date with it. Of course, don't forget to download and subscribe to the show wherever you get your podcasts. It is literally everywhere, so that's always cool. And, you know, Apple, Spotify, Amazon, wherever you get your podcasts. And you can follow the show on Twitter if you are not already, at UAPodcast850, on Twitter, at UAPodcast850, or X, I guess it's called now, but whatever. I'm still going to call it Twitter. That's what we know it as. I do post updates on there on everything. You can reach out to me directly as well with anything that's on your mind. I always take instant messages or direct messages there. Always try to respond to everybody. If you can't direct message, I know it's kind of weird like that. You could always just at me on Twitter and I'll try my best to respond as well. Also, for those who do not want to contact me on Twitter or don't use Twitter, you can email the show privately at the Gmail account set up for the show. It's email it at sdiener, S-D-I-E-N-E-R, sdiener, UAP, at gmail.com if you'd like to send a personal message that way, if that's easier or preferable to you. 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Things have gotten kind of crazy over the past week, so I can't even put into words, honestly. I'm trying not to be dramatic or anything, but I really can't even express how much your support means to me, especially in times where some people aren't as supportive. So really, really appreciate that. So with all that said, until next time, be well, and I'll talk to you very soon. Right here, Stephen Diener on the Unidentified Alien Podcast, UAP. Thank you so much.

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1: From ABC News, I'm Wayne Cabot. Looks like the diplomats are done at the Iran peace talks in Switzerland, but Iran and the U.S. have agreed to continue lower-level technical talks. The mood has been tense. At one point during the talks, Iran's delegation left in protest of President Trump's threats of annihilation if they don't keep open the Strait of Hormuz. Crude oil as much as 2% higher now on this uncertainty. Before any conversations about the Strait or nuclear enrichment or frozen assets, Iran is demanding Israel stop the fighting in Lebanon or the Strait will close. Trump reacting angrily on Fox News.
2: In the Iran case, I think he believes that he has so crippled their military that they will now fold on all of the rest of these issues. And that's what we're about to discover in the talks in Switzerland.
1: New York Times, White House, and national security correspondent David Sanger on ABC News this week. A late word from Iran's foreign minister of major progress to end the Lebanon war, thanks to mediation by Pakistan and Qatar. A White House official says five people have been arrested on vandalism charges at the reflecting pool. One was handcuffed after touching the peeling liner. President Trump saying that new repairs will begin immediately on the $15 million pool repainting.
3: The companies that renovated the pool were awarded no-bid contracts worth nearly $15 million, despite having virtually no federal experience doing federal contracts. And the cost to taxpayers now even higher. Park Service is paying more than $1.7 million to an Ohio company to install a nanobubble system to kill the algae. Workers also battling the green muck with vacuum pumps and strainers.
1: ABC Selena Wang. Summer's off to a squelcher in the desert southwest. Triple-digit heat from Las Vegas to Phoenix. Phoenix forecast for one teens all week long. 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
1: A lot of fathers and mothers watching golf today on the edge of the greatest golf collapse in U.S. Open history. He recovered. Wyndham Clark. Who? He was number 75 in the world, winless in 2 years, and now goes to number 8 in the world ranking, holding off a charge by Sam Burns at Shinnecock Hills, Long Island, to win his second U.S. Open title in 4 years. Serena Williams at 44 will compete in the Wimbledon singles this year as a wild card. She'll already be in the doubles with her sister Venus. Sam Adams wasn't the only founding father with a beer recipe. George Washington had one, too. It's being revived based on a recipe found at the New York Public Library. ABC's John Carl spoke with a librarian there.
6: Long before Washington was the commander-in-chief of the Continental Army, he was a brewer.
7: It says to make small beer.
8: Not a lager, not an ale. Yeah.
6: To begin making the beer, you first boil the water. And in the process, ensure it is safe to drink.
7: You don't want a drunk army either, but correct. This was a low alcohol beer. This was like a 1% or something.
8: 1%
7: yeah.
6: Sticking to Washington's recipe creates a beer that tastes and looks different from beers today. As expert brewers with access to beer making tools Washington couldn't have dreamed of.
7: Now that's a good beer.
1: His recipe used molasses as the fermentable ingredient. This Brooklyn-based brewery is not going to use molasses this time around. Wayne Cabot, ABC News.
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15: News Talk 850, WFTL weather forecast for your Sunday. Expect rain in the forecast with a high of 91, but a low of 76. As we kick off another work week, expect more rain with a high of 92 on Monday and a low of 77. That's a check of your weather. News Talk 850 WFTL.
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2: Hi, Billy Cunningham, the great America. Welcome this Father's Day night throughout America. What a special day it is for we dads. It's easy to become a father. It's much harder to be a dad. And that's what I've tried to do. I'll give you my Father's Day story I didn't do last year. In order to encourage you to maybe do better as a father or as a son or a daughter. But I want to set up what's happening now in Lucerne, Switzerland. I have my sources in the White House who tells me that, in essence, the Iranian delegation walked out after about 2 hours of meetings. They did the normal BS, and there was discussions held, including the Pakistanis directly with the Iranians. They're speaking the same language. And as we speak, it appears the delegation has continued the negotiations after now about 10 hours of talk. This morning about 9 a.m. Eastern time, which was 13 hours ago, they had a little 3 or 4 hour session, break for lunch, and the Iranians play their normal games after all their homicidal, suicidal murderers. And they wanted to push some advantage. Then Trumpster weighed in saying, you may not make it back to Iran alive. Suddenly they said, okay, let's keep talking. And for those of us who've been involved in this for a while, understanding what's going on, I see this as a dead-end street. Put me with the great one, Mark Levin, and others who have said, I don't see this working out unless the Iranians say, you know what? We've been wrong the past 47 and a half years. We're going to stop being homicidal, suicidal, and genocidal. We're going to use whatever money we receive to benefit our own people. We're going to quit funding Hezbollah, Hamas, Boko Haram, the Islamic State, and the Tuties. We're going to quit funding them, not going to give them rockets and drones and missiles anymore. We're done doing that. We're going to use whatever money we have in Iran over the next 10 to 20 years to rebuild our nation. Do you think that's going to happen? I don't say no. I say hell no, unless something occurs. I made the analogy. I can only imagine if after the Battle of the Bulge in the winter of 45, that if Eisenhower had said, okay, let's work out a negotiations here, and we've killed the top leadership in Berlin, but there's a lot of Nazis are left, so why don't we negotiate a surrender? What? No, we're going to win the war. I like the approach of Ulysses S. Grant. It's called unconditional surrender, U.S., unconditional surrender. I know the president has said, well, it's an unconditional surrender. Well, the party that lost doesn't know that. They think they maybe won. They're still alive, and they're functioning. And commercial traffic through the Straits of Hormuz has fallen now, according to Donald Trump and others. It's picked up. I watched the Secretary of Energy this morning in some of the talk shows saying there's about 80 tankers that have come and gone. And Iran said that isn't true. I believe us more than I believe them. We're not homicidal, suicidal maniacs. And as a consequence, I don't know, sitting here at 10 p.m. Eastern time, what is happening? We have no idea other than talk for the next 60 days. Last point I would make is this. All the Democrats are lined up against this deal. Everyone, not one, other than John Fetterman. He doesn't count. He's about to lose his seat in 2 years anyway. So all the Democrats are against the president. You have the 20% of Republicans to the right of Donald Trump. And I may be in that category who believed 6 or 7 weeks ago we should not have stopped bombing. Then you got 20% on the other side who says we shouldn't have been there in the first place. Those are other conservatives that say, why did we do this at all? Having buried the nuclear fissible materials under a mountain, just leave. That's it. You're on your own. We'll come back to cut the grass if you do it again. Now, that's 20% of Republicans. Shouldn't have done it in the first place. The other 20% on the other side say, we should have obliterated them to begin with, and we didn't. Then there's about 50% in the middle of Republicans that stand with the president no matter what he does. And I get that. Think of the alternative of Kamala Harris in the White House, for God's sakes. And so, yes, whatever Trump's doing is 1,000% better than what Nancy Pelosi. She has fewer brain cells than Joe Biden at this point. She drinks too much. And that we're in this never, never land in the next 60 days, which will get us toward the middle of August. And at some point, I think Donald Trump's going to pull the plug and go back to war, which he never should have stopped in the first place, in my opinion. I'm with the great one, Mark Levin. But he stopped because he was told by the Pakistani ambassador, the prime minister, that stop bombing after about 5 weeks and Iran wants a deal. You send over the VP, send over Witkoff, send over the son-in-law, and away we go. Right? Jared Kushner sent them all. You might recall coming out of that meeting after about 10 hours in, quote, negotiations, J.D. Vance looked like he lost his dog. He had that look in his eye when he came out. I said, it's over. And they refused to negotiate because those negotiating had no power and they couldn't communicate with Tehran. And the leadership in Tehran, whoever the hell they are, thought if we communicate, the Americans and Mossad's going to know where we are. We're going to get killed. So they went there with no power to do anything and went back. At that point, the Donald should have pushed the button. We're back at war and away we go until they finally say, you know what? We can't take this anymore. Where do we go and sign unconditionally? That didn't happen. We've gone through the last 6 or 7 weeks of up, down, in the strait, got to charge a fee, got to not charge a fee. We're boarding ships. We're blowing up propellers. And here we are 6, 7 weeks later and no better a position than we were 6 or 7 weeks ago. So, according to the 60-day roadmap toward a final deal, there's no diplomatic breakthrough because the Iranians think they haven't lost. Because from their perspective, if they're alive and they're part of this 12th Imam arising out of a cave in Om, which will signal the end of the world, the more Christians, Muslims, and Jews they kill, the better place they get in heaven. Instead of 72 virgins, they might have 116 virgins. So they're not incentivized to settle anything because they want to be killed for the cause. They want to strap themselves to a missile and blow somebody up. How do you negotiate with someone like that? Answer is, you can't, because they want to die. And I would hope Donald Trump would arrange more meetings with the Almighty to see if they're correct or not. So, as we sit here in Never Never Land, not sure what's happening. I assume right now it's about 6 a.m. I'm sorry, 7 a.m. in Switzerland. I assume they're not sitting around the table for like 20 hours consecutively talking, because those in the meeting in Lucerne from the Iranian side do not have the capability of agreeing to anything because they can't communicate with the leadership in Tehran. They don't know what they're doing. So even if they say something, so what? You know, the deal is on, the deal is off. The straits are open. The straits are not open. Taking a

which naturally will cause Israel to respond to Hezbollah. And that gives an excuse to Iran to back out of everything. And of course, Hezbollah, who doesn't care about Muslim lives whatsoever, will shoot their missiles and drones from apartment buildings, from hospitals, and from schools, knowing the response from Israel is going to kill those in the school, the hospital, and therefore it's another war crime. We're in this never-ending loop that we can't get out of until we win. America does not win wars anymore. We compete, and then we settle. Taco is a big phrase now among the radical left in this country. Trump always chickens out. And they see what's happening now, what happened 6 weeks ago, of Trump chickening out again, not pressing the military advantage. So the Gulf allies are in a terrible position. Every now and then there are drones sent to UAE or Bahrain or to Saudi Arabia and Qatar. And their ability to produce a lot of oil quickly is right in the tank. That's going to take months to resolve. So until the Iranian leadership says, we can't take it anymore, we're in a bad condition, we don't want to fight anymore, where do we go and sign a piece of paper that says the war is over and America, you can do whatever you want? Then we have a victory. The last time that happened, I think, was a World War II, the last time we won anything. You can talk about the Persian Gulf War number one. That gave birth to Persian Gulf War number two, which gave birth to Iraq, gave birth to Afghanistan and Syria, and here we are. We don't win wars, we simply compete. And I had hoped the president would have won this war decisively, beginning February the 28th, stopping April the 10th. Here we are 2 months plus down the road. We're no different now than we were then. In fact, in a sense, Iran has the ability to regroup and maybe fire off more missiles. Why not win a war, which we don't do anymore? We simply compete. So there's three branches of republicanism. Forget about the Democrats. They're lost. One branch says we shouldn't have done this in the first place. It's against the campaign promises of Donald Trump. No more foreign wars, especially in the Middle East. That group said, don't do it. On the other side are people like me. Having done it, we have to win the war. There was reasons to go to war. It made sense. Why did we stop? We stopped on the outskirts of Berlin and didn't go in. Why would you do that? Somebody talked Donald Trump into doing this. I don't know. Was it Witkoff? I don't know. Was it Kushner? I don't know. But why not win the war? Now we're back in the middle. About half Republicans say they support the president, whatever he does. And at this point, many say, not including me, that the midterms are done. The president's not going to start a war in the middle of August or September. It's going to destroy any chance the Republican Party has. Right now, I tell you, I filled up my tank at United Dairy Farmers in Cincinnati. It was $3.19 a gallon. And I'm told it's going to go up. And it got to $5 a gallon, now down to $3.19. That's like, what, about a 40% reduction. And so at some point, we have to urinate or get off the pot. We can't let this go on. Negotiations after negotiations, day after day, week after week, month after month, the president said no more foreign wars, no more Middle Eastern wars. Now he's saying we're in the Middle East, we're going to stay in the Middle East, and we're going to play by the rules of the Revolutionary Guard when it comes to negotiating. How in the world can you negotiate with mass murderers, the Revolutionary Guard? These are killers, and you negotiate with them. What are you negotiating? Well, I'm not sure. Tonight, the president put out something on social media that has caused the diplomatic talks to end. You want a diplomatic solution, but having spent all this time and treasure, like $130 billion, are we better off today than we would have been February the 27th? Yes. Iran's going to take decades to recover, but they have the ability to shut down the strait whenever they want. We can't have that. Well, let's continue. I want to get your calls at 866-647-7337. Once again, Democrats say taco. Trump always chickens out. And here we are with Witkoff and with JD over there negotiating and talking with mass murderers about what they will accept. How's it an unconditional surrender if you're negotiating with the enemy who have killed us for the last 47 years?

years. How's that unconditional? What are they talking about? Fact of the matter is, are they going to open the strait, never seek nuclear ambitions at any point in the future? And if there's $300 billion, I'm with Jack Keane, general, on this one. Where's that money coming from? Allegedly Gulf states. Why on God's green earth would the Gulf states give Iran $300 billion, I guess, of their money? And right now they're hurting big time. They don't even sponsor Neil Gulf anymore. They're hurting. They got to get back to normal. They have domestic problems in those six Gulf states. They want to, and they're going to give $300 billion to the Nazi regime in Tehran. Why would they do that? Well, how will that money be used? It's going to be used to kill them. That is a stupid idea. It's not our money, but I guess we're going to, quote, facilitate loans or grants from others to rebuild Iran. What? Have they indicated at this point they're going to give up nuclear ambitions, stand down their army, navy, which doesn't exist, open up the straits? Have they indicated that, oh, we've lost you? No. They act as if they won when we won. I think we won. Did we win? I think we did. So why not tell them what the requirements are, sign it, or else we continue to degrade their society? Why not do that? Well, let's continue. Line becomes available, 866-647-7337. I'm all upset. Bill Cunningham, the great American, with you every Sunday night.

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14: You know, my friend Sean Hannity, if he was a woman, I'd kiss him right on the lips. I love that guy. Nonetheless, let's continue with more. A friendly senator told me there's a backup plan. I said, Senator, what is it? He said, if all else fails, that America is going to seize the Straits of Hormuz. We're going to seize the Straits. I said, what the hell does that mean? We're going to seize it. So the Navy will be there for months or years to come, charging a toll or a fee to come and go. I said, what? He said, if Trump is going to take over the Strait by force, control it, and we're going to charge a fee for those who come and go through operations. And with our friends, there'll be no fees. And for the enemies, there are going to be fees. And I said, what? We're going to seize the Straits of Hormuz and charge a fee. I thought it was an open waterway. I think it's illegal to do that, right? That's the point we're telling to Iran. You can't charge a fee or a toll for ships to go there. That's against maritime law. You can't do that. But it's okay if we do it? What? And so I when you sit down with the Revolutionary Guard, whose goal is not to have a functional life, whose goal it is to kill their own people, whose goal there is to kill Muslims in large numbers who don't believe in the God that you believe in, and your goal is to kill Jews and Christians and everyone else. It is a death cult to sit down with them, to hug them, shake their hand, and then to believe anything they say, to me, is an intifada. It doesn't make any sense at all. And our friends in the Gulf states, at some point, those are the six Gulf states, you know, the UAE and Saudi Arabia, et cetera, and Oman is going to say at some point, we can't live like this. The only thing we have, the only industry we have is the selling of oil. We haven't sold oil now for the last 5 months. We're hurting financially. We got to get a solution to this. And the only ones that hate the Iranians more than us are the residents of those states, the Gulf states. They want nothing to do with them, nor does Syria or Pakistan. Iran is isolated. They have no armed forces. And there's, according to Jack Keane, the great general on Fox, there's about 600 targets yet to hit, in addition to the 3,000 already destroyed. And they're rebuilding those 3,000. And at some point, you got to say, you know what? We're going to press this war until we win with unconditional surrender. It is not unconditional surrender when the opponent, the enemy, your adversary, flies to Lucerne, Switzerland, and talks about the demands of the Iranian government. That's not unconditional surrender. That is some sort of negotiation to end a war, which has never worked successfully in American history. We don't do that. After World War II, there were no negotiations with the Nazis. How do we end the war? We won, you lost. Should have happened that way way back in April when Trump stopped bombing. I'm with the great one, Mark Levin and Jack Keane. Should have continued until they said, we can't take it anymore. Stop. And we didn't. Now we're in this cycle, this loop of negotiating with murderers about who they're going to murder next. And I don't like it. Now let's continue. Coming up later, we have a couple guests about America's birthday and also the great Kevin Jackson and Jeff Cruer and more. If the line becomes available, 866-647-7337. There is no substitute for victory. And it's not unconditional if the other side has demands. Bill Cunningham with you every Sunday.
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16: ABC News, I'm Wayne Cabot. Late word from Iran's foreign minister of major progress to end the Lebanon war. Thanks to mediation by Pakistan and Qatar, one bright spot after a tense day at the talks in Switzerland, Iran's delegation reportedly walked out in protest of Israeli strikes on Lebanon and President Trump's threats of annihilation if Iran doesn't open the Strait of Hormuz.
17: Everyone's a little jumpy and concerned that the fighting happening in southern Lebanon and this ongoing conflict that we're going to see is going to threaten that vital waterway once again.
16: ABC News foreign correspondent Britt Clennett in Jerusalem. Crude oil is as much as 2% higher on this uncertainty. New repairs will start immediately, says President Trump, on the $15 million reflecting pool repainting. A White House official saying five people have been arrested on vandalism charges. One was handcuffed after touching the peeling liner. This is ABC News.
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21: 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Expect rain in the forecast with a high of 91 but a low of 76. As we kick off another work week, expect more rain with a high of 92 on Monday and a low of 77. That's a check of your weather. 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
14: Thought before I tell my Father's Day story, which I think I get thousands of responses, positive ones on this. I don't think I did it last year on Father's Day. I'm going to do it tonight. If magically all the enemies of Israel were disarmed, Hezbollah, Hamas, Iran, guess what? There would be peace. If, on the other hand, Israel was disarmed, they would be obliterated and they wouldn't exist. Israel responds to what Hezbollah does to kill them, as we would do. And if the enemies of Israel put down their arms, there's going to be peace. If Israel puts down their arms, they will be obliterated. Put that in your pipe and smoke it. Now, the person you're listening to now is not the person, shall I say, growing up, someone that did not have difficulties and problems in my life. And mainly they were occasioned by the fact that my father was a virulent alcoholic who spent time in jail and married to my lovely, saintly mother. She never weighed 95 pounds in her whole life. Four children. I was number two of four. And he was a World War II veteran, came home from the war, got married, started having babies. Very popular at the time. And I was one of those babies. And so we grew up. He was my coach. Yeah, I like to think my best friend. He named me after him, and I was close to my dad, as I think many boys are. But I could recognize when I was 10, 11, 12 years old that maybe things weren't normal. My father often would not come home. I heard yelling and screaming. My father, I knew, was vacant for weeks at a time. I found out later he was in jail for various DUI-type offenses and fighting and arguing, disorderly conduct, etc. I'm sure DUI. Spent time in the jails of Ohio for his misbehavior. At some point, I was 11, 12 years old. My sainted mother sat us four down and said to us, "Your dad is gone. He's not coming back." And I said, "Well, what happened?" She said, "I don't know all the circumstances, but we're alone. It's me and you four. So we got problems." I said, "Mom," I remember saying, "I'm only 11, 12. What do you mean problems?" "Well, we have no money. and we're upside down on mortgages. We're going to move in with a relative. Her name was Annette Arlinghouse, who worked at Procter & Gamble, known as Procter & God. And so we found ourselves, my mom and four siblings, of which I was one of four, living with her sister and her other sister and their mother. There was eight people in one house with three bedrooms and two baths. And life was in a paper bag. And I was extremely angry, bitter at the fact that my father would leave my mother in that situation. My mom had never worked outside the home. She took a job making $1.25 an hour for Marriott Hot Shop. She worked 50 hours a week. And so largely, we had serious financial problems that I knew nothing about. I know one thing, I was angry and bitter at my dad. Living with relatives wasn't always the easiest thing. And I was told by a teacher when my mother went for a student conference about me, that make sure Billy doesn't get a job in life that he has to talk a lot. And mom said, I think I know why. And it was because I had a terrible stutter. And I'm sure I had the stutter because of my anger repressed about my dad and the injury and pain that he caused the mother that I love so dearly, and the rest of my brothers and sisters. But you know what you do? I never wanted for a meal. It wasn't always the best. I never wanted for clothing. And I went to high school, went to college, went to law school, and I lived my life. Not one time did my dad, in all those years and decades, ever send a card, a note, a gift, an acknowledgement. Nothing. I led the city of scoring in basketball, first team, all of that. Got in the Basketball Hall of Fame. No connection. Zero, zilch, nada. For 15 or 18 years. One morning, the phone rings. You might recall there were phones on the wall at the time. And I picked it up, and the voice was, Billy, this is your dad. I said, what? Who's this? I'm your father. I said, wait a minute. Tell me, who was your assistant coach for Rutter's Pharmacy? He had the right name. Well, tell me the name of your third child, right name. I said, what do you want? And at this point, I'm getting out of law school and I think doing fairly well. I said, what do you want? He said, Billy, I want to see you. I said, why? He said, I'm dying of cancer. I have a liver and kidney cancer. I'm not going to make it. And I said, let me have your number. I'll call you back. My wife's standing there, my little boy running around. I said, you can't believe what just called me. My dad. She said, your dad? Where's he been? I said, I don't know where he's been. So I called mom quickly and I said, mom, you can't believe what just called me. She said, your dad, right? I said, yeah. I gave him your number. I said, really? I said, okay, I'll call. I thought about it. I'll call him back. I called him back. And he told me that he left Cincinnati. He went to Illinois, started a new life, got over his drinking, he said, and he wants to reconnect with the family because he's dying. I said, Dad, you were not a father to me in my life. I will not be a son to you in your death. I wish you well, but I'm not coming to see you. And then I hung up the phone. I felt good about it. I got some hatred, a little acid out of my soul for what he did to me, mainly for my mother. Then about two more months go by. Phone rings again. In those days, we didn't have caller ID. You picked up the phone. I picked it up, and it was him again, but it was in a weak voice. And he said, they're telling me, Billy, I have about a week to live. Please come and see me. I said, once again, Dad, you got to live where you are. You caused great pain. Hung up. Goodbye. And I felt good about it. I found out later he died. About 3 weeks later, I got a note from my mom. Your father's died. I said, I shouldn't have said. I said, good. Years roll by again. And I open up a string of sports bars called Willie's. That's me, Willie. My nickname, Willie's Sports Cafe. Had four or five, sold them, made a few bucks. Had a great experience. And I'm there one afternoon watching it. It was a Bengal-Browns game. And this old guy taps me on the shoulder and said, Bill, can I see you? I said, sure. He said, it's important. I said, all right, what is it? And when I'm in the public, I get that quite often. We go off to a table off to the side. It was crowded and it was loud. I said, let's go into the office. I go in the office, shut the door. He said, I want you to know something. He gave me his name, shook his hand. He said, I was your dad's best friend. I said, what? You're my father's best friend? While he was in Cincinnati, then he went out to Illinois. And he wanted you to know something. He talked to me each time when you wouldn't see him. And he felt terrible for what he had done to you and to the family. But he wanted you to know why he did it. And he wanted to apologize to you. I said, well, why did he do it? He said, you know, he served in the Marines. I said, yes. Guadalcanal, the Solomon Islands. He was in China, ready to part of the force to invade Japan. Didn't get home for a year and a half after the war ended because there was so much work to do. I said, okay. And he said one of his missions in the Guadalcanal and Solomons was to hit the beaches. And then he was part of the crew that had to clean up the beaches each night with rubber bags. By that, I mean his friends that he was very close to were killed, parts of their bodies. He was part of the crew. They couldn't allow the dead and the wounded to lay there. The Marines themselves would have thousands of bags, and your dad, in addition to fighting the enemy, would put his friends in body bags to be taken out to ships the next day. And sometimes it took 4 or 5 days before you picked up bodies. And you can imagine the condition of the bodies. He had severe mental problems. It's now called PTSD, or shell-shocked. And at that point, U.S. Marines in 1945 were not shell-shocked. They said, well, just get over it. Well, your dad didn't get over it. And they came back after a year and a half, had terrible nightmares, screaming and hollering. He used medicine. He used alcohol as medicine. That was his way of forgetting about what he had to do in the Guadalcanal and also the Solomons. And that he wanted to apologize to you, and he wanted to tell you, not an excuse, but as a reason why he left the family and left you in that condition. And he also gave me a letter, which I still have, in which a letter from my dad to him that he gave to me. And when that happened, I felt low. I felt lower than whale dung. I thought, why didn't I go and listen to my father as to not reasons but excuses to why he became a raging alcoholic? Because of his service to the nation. Many Marines came back and did not become alcoholics. Many Marines came back and were not abusive to their wife. Many Marines came back from war and didn't go to prison. Well, my dad did, and he couldn't handle it. And he knew what a failure he was, and he wanted to leave, knowing he couldn't. If he stayed, he would cause more damage to the family, and he wanted to apologize. So I said, okay. I went to a Roman Catholic priest. I confessed my sin in not going to him in his hour of need. You know what a great patriot I think I am. I have great respect for the American soldier. And if I had to do it all over again, I would have gone the first time. I certainly would have gone the second time and sat and listened to him and saw him as he died. So I say to you tonight, there are probably millions or thousands of you in a similar situation where you are contrary with your dad, daughters, sons, grandchildren. The father probably had done something wrong. And in the living years, I would not let a moment pass before you seek the understanding you have of a father who's left you, who's hurt you, caused damage to you and to your family, grandchildren, and that if there's an offer of the Father today or tomorrow to reconnect, to try again a relationship, don't do what I did. I was angry. I was angry 20 years later for what he did. But during the living years, you got to connect and give that father one more chance to say, I'm sorry. To say, I apologize. To say, you know what, I shouldn't have done what I did, and I'm sorry. Because if that had happened, he would have known he had grandchildren, I would have accepted his sincere apology, because the Christ on the cross, with his ankles nailed to the upright beam, beaten half to death and skinned alive with crowns of thorn, forgave the centurions who murdered him. If the Christ can do that, you can certainly forgive your father. And I could certainly have forgiven my dad for what he did to me and to my family. So when I find a time on Father's Day, I will do it tonight before I close my eyes. I hope not for the final time. I will ask forgiveness of him and of the Christ for the mistake I made in my life, for not going to him because he couldn't travel to me to hear why he did it. Now I know. I know why he did it now. And that unconnection will, in a sense, haunt me until my final days. But one thing it did cause, in my heart and in my soul, I knew when I had a boy, I would do my best to raise him better than my father raised me. I told him early on, I may have many problems in my life, but drugs and alcohol will not be one of them. I'm not going to do that. I saw the effects of alcoholism, and I don't drink, and I don't smoke. And the last 15 to 20 years, I have a deep relationship with the Christ. And I've asked forgiveness, and I think I've received it. Because he wanted me to offer him solace. He wanted me to say to him, I forgive you. And maybe it would have given him a little more peace in his final moments of life. And I did not do that. And I'm sorry. Don't do what I did. It isn't too late. In the Western time zone and the Mountain time zone, and tomorrow, make the first call to your dad and say, Dad, during the living years, I want to know my feelings toward you. And if you want to offer an apology to me, I will accept it. Let's get together, begin a relationship from this day forward. Say if sorrow, if apologies, if forgiveness must be given, be first in line to say, I accept your apology and forgive those that have hurt you. Forgive my trespasses as I forgive those who have trespassed against me. I cannot receive forgiveness unless I give it. And in a critical part of my life, I did not give forgiveness. And I'm haunted by it. And don't do what I did. Forgive your father. And if you got to make two or three calls, do it. Take the extra step. If he reaches back to you, please reach to him and say, let's get together and let's talk. Find out why these things happen. I assume he's in heaven above. I pray he is. If I'm earned right to walk into heaven with him, I want to sit down with him and listen and say, I accept your apology and I'm sorry for what I did.

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0: So don't do what I did. Do something better. A little bit of a news story breaking tonight is that U.S. and Iranian negotiators meeting in Switzerland tonight say a dispute is arising as far as how the $6 billion quickly given to Iran out of, in Qatar will be, how will it be used? And Qatar, I guess, is holding $6 billion of Iranian money. And Qatar wants to quickly give it to Iran, but the Trumps are saying, no, how are you going to use the money? Because if you use the money to rebuild your military or to kill more Jews, guess what? And Christians, don't do that. And so that's the major conflict tonight. Of course, this morning is early morning in Lucerne, Switzerland. So that's going to be a problem. Let's set up the rest of tonight's big show. Coming up later on will be Kevin Jackson of the Black Sphere about what's happening in race relations. You know, on Juneteenth, on Friday, there were dozens of American cities that had massive lawlessness conducted in downtown areas. So he's going to address himself to that. Plus, later on is Scott Powell, Rediscovering America, 250th anniversary coming up. And also Jeff Cruer from New Orleans about, he's got a great column up at townhall.com about why Tulsi Gabbard's story is not being, shall we say, covered. Headline is Tulsi Gabbard makes a grand exit, lays it out how COVID-19 was created because of the money that you and I give to the Wuhan lab. So American taxpayers paid for the creation of COVID-19. And now we pay for the fallout with 1 million dead Americans and 25 million around the world are dead. Hundreds of thousands are disabled. And as a consequence, where do we go now? So let's continue with more. And thanks for listening tonight. And we're going to deal with all these issues tonight and next Sunday night also. Bill Cunningham, the great American, with you every Sunday night.
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9: From ABC News, I'm Wayne Cabot. After earlier walking out of the talks, Iran now reporting major progress. Its foreign minister crediting Pakistani and Qatari mediation for ending the Israeli attacks in Lebanon, they're saying, and claiming that restrictions on Iranian oil exports are being lifted, that some frozen assets are being released, and that a major reconstruction plan for Iran has been agreed to. President Trump had threatened Iran with annihilation if they closed the Strait of Hormuz.
2: President Trump telling Fox News Iran won't have a country if the critical waterway is shut down. President Trump also demanding Iran stops Hezbollah from, quote, causing trouble, posting, if they don't, we'll hit Iran very hard again, just like we did last week. Only harder.
9: ABC foreign correspondent Tom Soufi-Burridge at the talks. Crude oil as much as 2% higher on this uncertainty. And yet, says Energy Secretary Chris Wright on ABC's This Week,
10: I think Americans can expect continued declines in energy prices.
9: Back to where they were, he wouldn't say. Storms have killed two people in Jefferson County, Illinois. ABC's Andrew Dimbert watching a weekend of twisters and downpours in the South and Plains.
11: Almost 10 inches of rain falling in downtown Biloxi in less than 2 hours. The Biloxi River cresting at record levels.
9: Intense storms are now forecast for Monday from the Midwest to the Mid-Atlantic, and a summer swelter in the desert Southwest with Phoenix baking into the 110s for the entire coming week. Smoke filling the air in East L.A. has been since Wednesday when a food warehouse caught fire. KABC's Monica DeYonda.
12: This warehouse stores about 85 million pounds of food. That is a ton, including meat, poultry, and bread products. That food, well, it's now starting to spoil, further complicating the situation on the ground. And once the firefight is over, only then will crews be able to remove and dispose of thousands of tons of spoiled food.
9: Governor Newsom declaring a state of emergency for the L.A. County area. 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
9: A Pixar favorite is back and already number one in its first weekend, proving some characters never age.
15: Extinction, not again!
16: Toy Story 5 took the top spot in movie theaters this weekend. At $160 million domestic, the animated sequel is now the biggest opening of 2026, besting the Super Mario Galaxy movie.
17: People are starved for the truth.
16: Steven Spielberg's Disclosure Day fell to second place in its second weekend. The alien thriller added another $17 million this weekend, and the low-budget horror Obsession just keeps on drawing crowds, earning another $14 million in ticket sales. Mike Dubusky, ABC News.
9: President Trump says UK Prime Minister Keir Starmer will resign, which seems to be news to him, says ABC's Marcus Moore in London.
18: ABC News has learned that Starmer and Trump have not spoken this weekend, suggesting that President Trump is merely guessing. Starmer is facing domestic pressure for him to resign over plummeting popularity for his Labour Party, and everyone is watching what happens when Starmer is expected to lay out a timeline for the next steps in his premiership.
9: The rock band Goose held a benefit in Central Park to support fans who saw a 51-year-old man fall to his death from an upper deck during a weekend show at Madison Square Garden. In a statement, the band saying it's reeling from the tragedy. Quite a comeback at the U.S. Open Golf, Shinnecock Hills, Long Island. Wyndham Clark avoids a record collapse and holds on to win. I'm Wayne Cabot, ABC News.
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22: News Talk 850 WFTL weather forecast for your Sunday. Expect rain in the forecast with a high of 91, but a low of 76. As we kick off another work week, expect more rain with a high of 92 on Monday and a low of 77. That's a check of your weather. News Talk 850 WFTL.
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0: 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The one and only, Bill Cunningham.
1: All right, Billy Cunningham, the great American. Every now and then, there's a legal case that defines what's happening in most of black and white America. And I guess it began 30-some years ago with the O.J. Simpson verdict. And at that point, I found myself in Los Angeles. I was covering the Reds post-game. They were beating up on the Dodgers, and I happened to be there when the verdict was announced. And there was a split between the perception of the O.J. Simpson verdict, which is present today, and the Carmelo Anthony situation with Austin Metcalf. And that is many black Americans see one thing, white Americans see another. What happened in that verdict with O.J. Simpson, I saw black law school students gotten together. The announcement was sometime around noon or 1 o'clock on that day. And there was a collective expression of joy. End zone dances happened all over urban America because O.J. Simpson got out with murder. And later on, there was examinations of the jurors themselves. I can specifically recall an older black female who saying, she said, using her lingo, that of course we know O.J. killed those two white people. But after all, this was about Rodney King. This was about slavery, about reparations. Somehow allowing a murderer to get off was in reparations. Then many years later, Michael Brown took place in Ferguson, Missouri. Hands up, don't shoot. All of which was a bald-faced, unmitigated lie, as proven by the Obama Department of Justice. But there was an officer that was ruined by that because it was obvious Michael Brown conducted a strong-arm robbery and that he got into the police car half in, half out, and was trying to get the gun away from the officer, and he was shot in the process, and then he ran away and came back, got shot again. And here we are 3 decades later, and once again in Texas, it appears that a good chunk of black America see an innocent young black kid who was wrongfully convicted of murder, and now the family, the incredible family of Austin Metcalf, are facing death threats and financial strain. And black America sees one thing, white America sees another, as if there's nothing right or wrong. Joining me now is the great Kevin Jackson of the KevinJacksonNetwork.com. And he, of course, is a black man, but he normally thinks reasonably and objectively. And Kevin Jackson, welcome again to the Bill Cunningham Show. And what did this reaction to Carmelo Anthony / Austin Metcalf incident show the differentials between some of black America and most of white America, if anything?
2: I think what it showed is how leftism is completely trying to skew the numbers. Let me tell you, Billy, overwhelmingly, black people in America see Carmelo Anthony for what he was. He's one of these kids that thinks that his blackness gets him privilege everywhere. And I've seen videos of this kid standing in front of a woman's house, not wanting to move. There's multiple videos of him being a jerk, and that's what he was. And that he got himself arrested and sent to prison because he's a jerk. The overwhelming number of black people in this country see him for exactly that. What we're witnessing is exactly what we witnessed with the Al Sharptons and the D. Ray McKessons and all these other guys, where they take a very small section of black America and they say, looky, we can sell you on the nonsense that black folks see this the way we want them to see it. And it is the cruel joke of white enabling leftism to want to make Americans believe that black folks give a crap about this kid who got himself in trouble. We don't care. And I find it particularly funny that we're talking about this, but we're not talking about the first African-American trillionaire, Billy. That's what we should be talking about, right? We've glossed over this. We've glossed over, you know, President Trump's deal where he brought these gladiators to the White House, and we've got these amazing accomplished men and the first African American trillionaire, which we should be touting, and using that as the backdrop. Understand this: We are not celebrating a trillionaire. The fact that the very first one in the history of mankind outside of King Solomon, and he was a king, so he doesn't count, has been made in America. That we can build somebody, he can build corporations and companies that empower other people, making other millionaires and billionaires, not to get all Bernie Sanders on you, but the millionaires and the billionaires, and he's the first trillionaire, and this guy, nobody wants to celebrate that. They want to decry it.
1: Yep.
2: You know?
1: Yep.
2: Now, ask yourself this. If Austin Metcalf were black and Carmelo Anthony were white, we know what would be happening. If Elon Musk were actually had a little more melanin in his skin and were, or if he were a Democrat, what would they be saying about that African-American then? This is the stuff that I got to tell you, Billy, you got to love this. Everybody is seeing this dichotomy. Look at what this dude in California, Spencer Pratt, has done to expose that ruse down there. Look at what Graham Plattner has done to expose, you know, the Democrats have themselves a bona fide Nazi. Look at what's happening in race relations in this country, to where we go from O.J. Simpson getting away with murder to Austin Carmelo Anthony actually getting convicted. A decade ago, they'd be building his statue right now, and he'd be probably buying a yacht. We finally got it right. Not completely right, because they let this kid get all that money that his parents are buying houses with, but who knows what's going to be the fallout of that. We got it right, because racism is finally being tackled in this country. Donald Trump can talk about big, fat, black leftist women like Fannie Willis and Tish James and say it to their faces and still get elected, and so can other people. We can talk about these witches. Look at what the guy did last night talking about Michelle Obama, the man, baby, when he left the ring. I mean, we are finally getting permission again to speak in this country about these issues, because the left have taken it to the level of extreme that it's okay. They wanted you to believe it's okay for a black guy, quoting Jasmine Crockett and Sonny Hostins and these other freaks over there, it's okay for this black dude to kill a white kid because they asked him to leave their tent 15 times and never threatened him, but he decided he was going to take action because he was afraid.
1: Yeah.
2: All of it is a lie.
1: Well,
2: that's what we've exposed.
1: Kevin Jackson, I often say the face of crime in urban America is a young black male face, but the great majority of young black males do not commit crime. I see this story about Carmelo Anthony. I don't know if it's true. It says in these stories out of Dallas, he was in a stable two-parent household. I don't know about that. Captain of his high school track and football team. Allegedly, it said on this story, he worked two part-time jobs. He was a 3.75 almost straight-A student. Allegedly had not committed crimes before, been arrested. So on paper, this is the kind of kid that would not involve himself in these forms of intimidation and murder. But on the other hand, is there, in a sense, a sickness in black subculture in contemporary America that too many young black males, whether it's Cincinnati or Chicago, et cetera, are immersed in an ideology that, in a sense, glorifies

0: was. And I would also say if the same case was tried in the city of Chicago or D.C., there's no way he would have been convicted of murder, which is what he did. So is there a sickness or a subculture in urban black America in the minds of these black kids that caused them to do what so many do?
1: Well, let's talk about the resume, first of all. If you believe the resume, there's an old saying, a man never gets as good as his resume. And look at the Democrats in Congress. Look at these people. Look at the resumes. Look at the fake resumes coming out of India, the 100,000 resumes of these the resume factories where they give you the credentials. Look at what we think of now when we used to hear about somebody that went to Harvard or whatever. It's all fake. So the idea that this was some good kid who was, you know, look at one of my sons. Let me put it this way. Any one of my sons, there's no story there. They ask him to leave and say, very sorry, I'll go over here. No problem. It's the same thing with Michael Brown Jr. You know, if the cop says, hey, are you involved with this? Yeah, no problem. Here's what I did. Or here, you know, if you're getting arrested, no problem. You know, I'll call my attorney. I'll call my dad. I'm getting out of this. Here, rack me up. No problem. The problem is we've got a culture. Look at the videos, man. Go look at your X feed and see how many women are getting their weaves pulled out because they got mad that they couldn't use their SNAP card to buy, you know, a bunch of candy at a store or something stupid. It's become ridiculous to watch what's happening in the black community. And I think it's these white enabling leftists who want to showcase this side of black culture to make people, I don't know, they want to have people believe that we're all ready to blow up. Now, to that point, yes, as a kid raised in the 60s, I was raised volatile. I was raised to, you better be able to fight. Don't be no punk.
0: Right.
1: You know, the whole deal. And I tell people all the time, I made all my kids black belts because of my misspent youth in the sense of having to fight for everything or the perception of fighting. My kids, for my four sons, they may fight five times their whole lives between them because I prepared them and because they've kicked enough butt early on for people to go, leave those boys alone. They may never have to fight again, and I pray to God my grandchildren never have to grow up and enter a dojo or train special forces like I did. But let me tell you, you do grow up with a chip on your shoulder that you better be ready. But you know what, Billy? You're not getting ready for white folks. You're getting ready for black folks. You're concerned because if you send your kids to school and they're smart, and somebody finds out that your kid makes A's, they're going to get picked on. If you find out that somebody's got an entrepreneurial spirit and wants to start a business, he's probably going to get beat up. You are protecting yourself from your own people. I never trained because I thought some white guy was going to do something to me. I trained in the martial arts for 5+ decades because I was concerned about what somebody would do that looked like me. That's why. And we've raised these thugs and these monsters, and the Democrats showcase them because that small percentage of blacks that are committing all these crimes, they want you to see them and then act as if they're protecting them. I think it's the cruel joke of them saying, look at these silly Negroes. That's the cruel joke of it.
0: And what's happening, I don't speak for white America any more than you speak for black America. I speak for me, you speak for you, Kevin Jackson. However, if I'm in an area in Cincinnati, we had some terrible riots in Cincinnati, all of which are occasioned by the behavior of young black males, none of whom were held accountable. We had a big music festival about a year ago, and with two, quote, white people, had the crap kicked out of them by a mob of about 7 to 10 black folks at 3:30 in the morning. And when that happened at the music festival, we're told by black leaders that the white people who are the victims of a terrible assault named Holly and Alex Stravinsky, they should be charged with a crime, too. And we have a situation now where I use the analogy, if I see have 6 consecutive incidents of somebody dressed in a Santa Claus outfit committing crime, the next time I see Santa Claus, I'm going to be thinking, am I going to be the victim of a crime? And so when I see young black males in an urban area, I tend to go the other way, go the other direction. If they act up in a restaurant or in a subway in a movie theater or on the streets pushing people around in downtown Cincinnati, I'm not going to confront them because I'm thinking I'll become the next victim of what they do. I risk being stabbed to death or shot in the back of the head. And so what's happened in urban America is that there's an emptying out of productive economic activity in urban areas because of the overwhelming incidence of crime. In Cincinnati, ShotSpotter, we have 20,000 shots fired in the city of Cincinnati.

0: We have a police department under constant scrutiny because too many black people are getting arrested. We have some cop who actually arrests black people. Now, he's held up to public ridicule. And so if a young black male or females are acting up now than ever before, act up. Do you confront them and say, don't do that? Or do you quietly quit? You quietly just move away.
1: I'm going to give you my real example. My real life example is when I lived in St. Louis and I was walking down the hill with my dog, and there was four black teens, and I lived in the inner city, and they were coming at me, and I looked dead in their faces, and I with my little pit bull, but who, by the way, would have licked them to death, and I looked dead at them and said, with the look in my eye, I dare you. And they crossed the street because they looked at me and said, that Negro don't play right there. Okay? That's number one. But I want to talk about Santa. Come on, Billy. You would beat up Santa. If Santa was beating up everybody, you'd beat one of them up, man.
0: The hell I would. I'd go. At this point, maybe you'd. If I see all these Santa Clauses committing crime, I'm thinking, I'm avoiding Santa Claus. If I see thousands of black youth taking over cities, wilding in the streets, hell, I'm avoiding black males. I'm thinking, not stupid.
1: I get it. I get people doing it, but I'm going to tell you this. Santa would get a beat down if he came to me, and people would get, look at that dude, that black dude beating up Santa Claus. But that's what would happen with me. But I'm a radical. I'm telling you right now, I'm a total radical.
0: To answer your question,
1: yes, you'd be crazy not to do the avoidance. But here's the bigger issue is, we have to start forcing these municipalities to enforce the laws. When I was in Cleveland, up in your neck of the woods, I had cops tell me, Kevin, you, as a black man, you practically have to make me arrest you. What he's saying is you could be smoking dope, running women.
0: Right.
1: You know, unless you do something really stupid, man, I'm not going to arrest you. Well, really? That's the way we're going to deal with crime in the black community, and you think you're going to solve it? That's ridiculous. So we've got an opportunity now, especially with the first African-American trillionaire. We got an opportunity now to show the world who we really are. And I'm going to tell you, the world is looking. It's watching Donald Trump and that spectacle, the amazing spectacle at the White House. It's watching Elon Musk, a man who is making people walk again. He's going to give your great-grandmother, you know, or somebody in your family robots to take care of your posterity. You'll never need another healthcare worker because some optimist is going to do it. They're going to pick up your person that can't drive, that gets to be 80, 90 years old, is going to have their own car. They call it up. It's going to drive them, take them to where they go. The robot's going to do their shopping, going to protect them, the whole deal. This is what this guy's doing, and they're decrying him while they want to give Carmelo Anthony some kind of props because he killed a white kid at a track meet. This is the craziness of the world that we live in now.
0: It's the George Floyd moment where they have statues to a drug addict who died of heart disease to make it a terrible event and not celebrating people like Clarence Thomas and people like you. We got to run, Kevin Jackson. I don't know what we have for the communication, but if Santa Claus is dressed up or committing all these crimes, I'm looking at Santa saying, I'm avoiding that bearded guy right there. I don't walk around with a pit bull like you do. Hell,
1: my pit bull wasn't my protection. I was protecting him.
0: Eyeball to eyeball, you're with Kevin Jackson. Holy moly. I'm thinking, well, the black community must heal itself. And if that doesn't happen, we'll have more reparations through the court system. Nobody goes to jail. Kevin, you're the best. But KevinJacksonNetwork.com, thanks for coming on the Bill Cunningham Show. And Kevin, you're a great American. Thank you.
1: Take care, Billy.
0: God bless you. All right, let's continue. Can you smell what I'm cooking? How in the world do we live in a system where liberal judges in urban areas like in Cincinnati all the time free individuals because of the color of their skin? How does that happen? Bill Cunningham, the Great American, live with you every Sunday night.

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16: Issues. I just pray to God at some point the liberals, white, black, and otherwise in the major cities, understand that they don't have to live like this. There's going to be another big primary day after tomorrow on Tuesday in New York City, in which they're likely to pick communists and socialists to run parts of New York City and also the congressional seats. And if we're going that route much longer, the cities will hollow out. Most of American cities are like donuts, and the hole in the middle is a big hole, and around the suburbs there's function taking place. But Kevin Jackson points out that we can't live long like that. So let's continue with more. Coming up next is the great Scott Powell. He's with Discovery So Much More, Rediscovering America, about how the 250th anniversary relates to the Founding Fathers. Bill Cunningham with you every Sunday night.
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18: ABC News, I'm Wayne Cabot. New hope after a rocky start to the Iran peace talks. The Iran delegation walking out at one point on Vice President J.D. Vance. But in the wee hours comes word from Iran's foreign minister of, his words, major progress, saying restrictions are being lifted on Iranian oil exports. Some frozen assets are being released. A major reconstruction plan for Iran has been agreed to. And crucially, a claim that Israel will stop attacking Lebanon. Something J.D. Vance touched on at the talks.
19: The vice president playing down fears that Israel's continuing attacks against Iranian-backed Hezbollah in Lebanon could derail the talks and jeopardize that memorandum of understanding to reopen the Strait of Hormuz, which President Trump signed just 4 days ago.
18: ABC News foreign correspondent Tom Sufi Burridge at the talks in Switzerland. A summer swelter in the southwest, Phoenix hitting the one teens all week. Strong storms in the Midwest and Mid-Atlantic.
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23: News Talk 850 WFTL weather forecast for your Sunday. Expect rain in the forecast with a high of 91, but a low of 76. As we kick off another work week, expect more rain with a high of 92 on Monday and a low of 77. That's a check of your weather. 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

0: Bill Cunningham, the great American. Of course, America's 250th birthday celebration is coming up soon. And I can only imagine if the Founding Fathers could be transported, Star Trek The Next Generation style, from 1776 to 2026, what they would find. I would note that it was certainly the intention of the Biden/Harris administration 2 years ago to plan huge celebrations, assuming Kamala Harris was going to be, of course, in the White House or Joe Biden reelected. Thank God neither one of those two things happened. But there was $50 billion prepared to go out to the cities and states to celebrate certain aspects of America's 250th birthday. It would have been about gay rights, about the environment, about immigrant rights, etc. That thing has changed now completely. So a great column was written by my friend Scott Powell, the American Spectator. America at 250. Is it the dawn or the twilight? And Scott Powell, welcome again to the Bill Cunningham Show. And first of all, give me the things that give you hope and why you think it's a dawn of America. And then we'll talk about the twilight. Why do you believe it's a dawn?
1: Well, we've been in a process as a nation of bottoming out. I would just hope and pray that the American people can really understand that sometimes we have to go through great difficulty in order to turn the corner. It's a little bit like, you know, most all of us have, you know, known people who have had alcoholism or drug addiction, and oftentimes they never really turn around until they bottom out. So it's been my thought that we've been in a process of bottoming out. Certainly the Biden administration achieved that, but there's still a lot of work to be done, because our fundamental problem is that we've driven God out of our culture. And when that happens, there just aren't enough police officers and law enforcement to, you know, to police society. And so we have people kind of oriented around, well, if I can get away with it, I'll do it. Yeah. Whereas in the old days, you know, when there was fear of God in people's minds, they'd say, well, no, we don't just want to get away with it. We want to do the right thing.
0: Yeah, in private. You know, one of the best things a man or woman does, no one is watching. What do you do? And you point out some interesting statistics. Violent crime has decreased by 9.3%. Murder, robbery, rape, property crime is down. But on the other hand, the crime statistics, you say, don't capture things like riots, disorder, vagrancy, unlawful occupancy, public perception of being unsafe. And public perception of crime often diverges sharply with the measured data. You know, I have a sense, living a good life in middle America, that in my way of thinking, crime has always been low because I don't live in areas where these things take place. But on one hand, factually, crime is down, but there's a sense, especially in urban areas, that it's very violent, and the sense of violence doesn't capture in the hard statistics, correct?
1: Absolutely right. But we have to also understand that we are under attack as a nation. We really are. This is a spiritual battle. America was born out of Christian principles. I mean, all 13 colonies were Christian colonies. The people who came to America in the early days came here for a better life. They wanted to live out their Christian life as they saw fit. And so there was a lot of diversity between the colonies, a lot of different views. But basically, the colonies were founded by Christian people. Our nation was the founding fathers, who came years later, because it was, you know, the founding of the country in terms of colonization was in the 1600s primarily, but it wasn't until, you know, 1776 that we said, enough of Great Britain, we're going to be free. And the Declaration of Independence was sort of the kickoff of that process. The Declaration of Independence came in the first year, really. We had been at war with the British for about a year when the Declaration of Independence was written, and we still had five more years to go after that. So,
0: yeah, you also point out something rather important, I think, and that is the trust in the federal government. This is a great number you have. Now, in 1964, this was even after the Kennedy assassination, 77% of Americans said, we trust the federal government. 77%. Well, it's now in the low 20s. I'm surprised it's that high. So what happened to the trust we have in our institutions?
1: Well, that's the issue. You see, when you drive God out of the culture, people begin to live their lives, as I've said, without a moral compass, without, you know, the compass that, you know, that gives us that true north direction, that we do the right thing when no one's looking. And you know, we are living out, you know, a very different kind of, our culture has really been transformed. There used to be a Judeo-Christian culture. That's no longer the case. That doesn't mean that we can't recover it. And I think when, you know, when enough Americans sort of bottom out and there's enough prayer and repentance among people, you know, I think God's hand can move in a very big way in America. I think are really ready for a spiritual revival, because it's all about our future. It's about our kids. And, you know, we want the best for everybody.
0: Yep, everyone does. I'm thinking about, and maybe I've expressed this thought to you before, that assuming Karen Bass, you know, an election is an expression of how you feel about the government in your area. And local government, I think, is more important than faraway governments. But Karen Bass is likely to be reelected as the mayor of L.A. Either that or that crazy woman, Roman, she's to the left of Karen Bass, and there's not much room there. In Chicago, you have Brandon Johnson, who has run that city directly into the ground. It is awful. And he's up for reelection next year. He said he's going to run again. If he doesn't win, there'll be another liberal Democrat that will. In New York City, you got Mamdani, for God's sakes, is a communist Hamas supporter who's the mayor of America's biggest city. Then you got Graham Plattner. You have Tallarico. You had this effort. Our major cities are in serious trouble. And I can't imagine a great nation with major cities in complete collapse. So how do we turn the cities around when the voters don't recognize the problems?
1: Well, the demographics of cities have changed, of course. You know, the more conservative people tend to live in the suburbs, not the cities. And so the cities have attracted a lot of, you know, Democrat-oriented, you know, crazy people, people that really are just not grounded in moral values. It's, you know, they make up life as they go along. And they're very vulnerable to being, you know, they're vulnerable to be influenced and captured by charlatans.
0: Right.
1: Now, how in the world people would re-vote for Karen Bass is just beyond me. Or Mamdani, how they voted him in. It's crazy. But, you know, we still have not really dealt with election integrity yet. We need to have election integrity or we don't have a nation.
0: And right now, the Trumpster's doing his best, but even the Republicans, Scott Powell, will not pass the Save America Act, because according to John Thune, he reports that five or six Republican senators are so mad at Donald Trump, they can't see straight. Just tell me what Trump wants, and like Cassidy and Tillis and Murkowski and Collins and Paul will go and McConnell will go the exact opposite direction. I think that concerns me. We vote for change, then it doesn't happen. And Republicans we vote for want to be part of the team to change America. But if we can't get the Save America Act passed by Republicans, we're in trouble.
1: Absolutely. I mean, I think that Donald Trump has got to, you know, take a leaf out of FDR's book, you know, the fireside chats, the education. He's got to educate these people. And yes, he's a tough guy. And, you know, McConnell's not running for election again and so forth. So many of them, you know, can't be primaried out. But I think what Trump needs to do is elevate people's thinking about our country. This is, after all, the 250th anniversary of the Declaration of Independence. And we want to have a good future. You don't have a good future unless you have election integrity. So forget being mad at Donald Trump. You know, his style, he's a New York commercial real estate magnate. He was, you know, successful because he was a good decision maker, a good manager, but he was a tough guy. And he's carried that into his, that's part of his persona. But actually, that persona has been, I think, necessary in dealing with foreign policy. I mean, I think being a tough guy with Iran, it has worked. Well, now we're going to cross our fingers that this peace deal works out.
0: I hope.
1: But yeah, we all hope. But the reality is that in politics, you shouldn't be too oriented around the personality type, but rather look at the policies that the candidate represents. Look at what's good for America. There is, as far as the Save America Act goes, you know, over 90% of Republicans, but even over 80% of Democrats that have been polled favor the Save America Act. They favor voter ID in order to vote. They favor proof of citizenship before you can register to vote. They favor, limiting mail-in ballots. They don't want elections to go beyond the election day. And I think they favor paper ballots. You know, we need to get back to a system that can't be corrupted. We're well aware that there's been corruption in our election system, and we haven't dealt with it. And the Save America Act does precisely that. So these Republicans who are upset with Trump, get over it. Vote for this act because the American people want it.
0: Yeah. Lastly, let's talk about George Washington's farewell address. I want to briefly go over the things that Washington talked about. Number one, he was concerned the Republic would be in constant danger if the public was poorly informed, which is what's happening today. We live in the information age, but so many people have no clue what's going on. Secondly, he warned about the dangers of factionalism, that is political parties. He did not like political parties. That certainly failed. Thirdly, he was concerned about excessive public debt to finance government programs. My lordy, what would he say about $50 trillion? And fourth, he talked about religion, morality, continuing. So just pick one of those four and tell me what Washington would be most shocked about today.
1: I think he'd be most shocked about the decline in the moral values of America. I think it's that latter point that you made that, you know, he was very concerned that the disposition and habits of people that would lead to prosperity and success, both in our government but also in the private sector, really revolved around the virtue and integrity of people. And he saw that religion and morality were intertwined and that they were indispensable supports for for helping people remain moral and virtuous. And it isn't that it isn't just religion. It's something within people. You know, as I said earlier, there's not enough law enforcement to enforce all the laws.
0: No.
1: What you have to have is self law enforcement. In other words, people restrain themselves. People do what's right when no one is looking. That's what comes about when people have a relationship with God. It's sort of, we could call it the fear of God. It's a healthy thing to want, to live your life beyond reproach, even when no one is looking. And now we find that if you can get away with it, and this is true for the politicians, our politicians are corrupt.
0: I can only imagine. Corrupt. I watched a study about how, like, Nancy Pelosi's never made more than $175,000 in a year, with two different homes. She's worth $410 million. Bernie Sanders complains constantly about the billionaire class. He's worth about $30 million, spent his whole life in public office. And God bless Donald Trump. He was a billionaire before he came. He'll be a billionaire when he leaves. I know where his money came from. I like to know how Chuck Schumer's worth $50 million. I like to know how Maxine Waters has separate homes. She's never made more than $175. She's worth, according to her financial forms, $28 million. And they're benefiting from public office. Lastly, I want to point out something else in your column, Scott Powell. John Adams, the second U.S. president, most famous for his national moral imperative, said, quote, "Our Constitution was made only for a moral and religious people. It is wholly inadequate for the government of any other," quote, unquote. How would that apply today?
1: well, you've just described the problems in the public sector with all the corruption of our elected officials. The reality is that They didn't care about what's right. They didn't care about, you know, of course, there isn't a law against insider trading, and there should be. I used to work on Wall Street, and if you were involved in insider trading, you were thrown out of the industry. You lost your license. You couldn't practice.
0: Not in politics. Just the opposite.
1: Not in politics, right. So.
0: And they make money. And then, well, I always think when I get down about Donald Trump and the deal with Iran, he's staking his presidency on the believability and trustworthiness of the Iranian National Guard, the Revolutionary Guard. He's staking his presidency on that. It concerns me greatly. But nonetheless, I can imagine America and the world on the 250th birthday. If Kamala Harris was in the White House celebrating diversity as she defines it, with wide open borders, with LGBTQ rights completely validated, with children getting indoctrination with drag queens at the age of 7, also transgender surgeries, things of that character. Even the Cleveland Clinic has wised up and quit doing that. I think about the way things could have been, and I have to smile that I'm glad Trump's in the White House. Well, Scott Powell, imagine the road not taken. What if Kamala Harris was in the White House?
1: Oh, I know. Oh, and by the way, Bill, you've been a big fan of Rediscovering America, the book that I wrote about 3-4 years ago. This is the greatest book to read this year, and it's so easy to read. It's a short book. Each chapter can be read in not more than 20 minutes, and it's chapter by chapter. Each chapter tells a different story about American history, and the reader will learn things they've never heard before about, you know, the God's hand behind America. It's just so remarkable. We need that hand. We need that help right now.
0: It's on Amazon, Rediscovering America. Scott Powell, have a happy 4th. May America have 250 more years. I'd like to see how things turn out. But Scott Powell, thanks for coming on the Bill Cunningham Show. And Scott, you're a great American. Thank you very much.
1: Thank you, Bill. Thank you.
0: Well, let's continue with more. Bill Cunningham, the great American, with you live every Sunday night.
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0: Billy Cunningham, the great American. I guess as we speak, there's still negotiations happening in Lucerne, Switzerland. And at some point, I hope my good friend J.D. Vance said enough is enough. It may go all night long, Lionel Richie style, all night long. The Iranians, I think, will never concede to giving up nuclear weapons and their desires to kill men, women, and children all over the world. They kill many more Muslims than Christians or Jews. It is a death cult that must be eliminated. So we'll see what happens there. And I wish them all well, but I think about 7 weeks ago, we should have continued the bombing until they capitulated. And right now, they think they have some cards to play. They're all jokers and deuces, but these mass murderers in Tehran don't understand what's coming. And I pray to God it does. Well, let's continue with more. Up next is Jeff Cruer. Has a great column posted under the date of June the 15th. Tulsi Gabbard makes a grand exit, and it lays out pretty much what the gain-of-function research was, COVID-19. It appears America paid for the creation of COVID-19. Then we paid for the so-called experts like Fauci to lie. Then we paid for all the problems around the world, and the media will not tell the truth. Bill Cunningham with you every Sunday night.
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5: From ABC News, I'm Wayne Cabot. Iran now claiming major wins at the peace talks, including agreements on ending attacks on Lebanon. A condition to keep the strait open, New York Times White House correspondent David Sanger on ABC's This Week.
6: We could be in a situation, we don't know yet, where access to the strait just gets turned on and off by the Iranians or pushed up and down in its level, depending on what's happening in Lebanon and elsewhere.
5: Trump Energy Secretary Chris Wright on ABC wouldn't say if gas prices will return to pre-war levels. Protest outside the Iran-Belgium World Cup match in California. Some ripping up Iranian flags. Protester Sarah Baranis.
7: I'm not here to support Team Meli, the Islamic team. They don't represent us, especially because these players didn't speak up for all the young people that were killed. And so that's why we're here to show FIFA this isn't a soccer game. This is a protest against the Islamic regime.
5: President Trump says he will try again to fix the reflecting pool on the National Mall.
8: The companies that renovated the pool were awarded no-bid contracts worth nearly $15 million, despite having virtually no federal experience doing federal contracts. And the cost to taxpayers now even higher. higher. Park Service is paying more than $1.7 million to an Ohio company to install a nanobubble system to kill the algae. Workers also battling the green muck with vacuum pumps and strainers.
5: ABC Selena Wang. Americans are going back to the movies again in numbers last seen before the pandemic. This weekend, with Toy Story 5 at Obsession driving sales, the summer box office is up 15% from 2025. Toy Story 5 debuting with 160 million domestic sales. Franchise record, the biggest opening weekend of the year. Disney's our parent company. 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
5: Several wildfires are forcing evacuations in Utah and jolting passengers who are flying into Salt Lake City Airport, their phones buzzing with warnings to evacuate just as the plane touches down. Time to raise a pint to America's 250th with George Washington's recipe. ABC Chief Washington Correspondent Jonathan Carl.
11: When the New York Public Library acquired Colonel George Washington's notebook more than a century ago, at first they were unaware of the uniqueness of what they had purchased.
12: This is in his handwriting. This is what he made as a 25-year-old colonel.
11: But in the 269 years since, a lot has changed about the brewing process. Washington's recipe used molasses as the fermentable ingredient.
13: The different variations of fermentable sugars that could be used.
11: They turned to Talea, a women-owned and founded brewery based in Brooklyn. The library decided to put Washington's recipe to the test.
14: It could have been left over from one of George Washington's collections, but this is fresh.
11: To mark America's 250th birthday.
14: All right, George Washington. Not bad.
5: Well, she's back after about 4 years away from professional tennis. Serena Williams will play singles at Wimbledon after accepting a wild card invitation. She already accepted a wild card for the doubles competition with her sister Venus. Avoiding a major collapse at the U.S. Open, golfer Wyndham Clark at Shinnecock Hills, Long Island, rocketing from number 75 in the world to number 8. Wayne Cabot, ABC News.
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18: News Talk 850 WFTL weather forecast for your Sunday. Expect rain in the forecast with a high of 91, but a low of 76. As we kick off another work week, expect more rain with a high of 92 on Monday and a low of 77. That's a check of your weather. 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
1: Hi, Billy Cunningham, the Great American. Of course, there was a major event happening on Friday. If a tree falls in the woods and no one sees it, doesn't make a sound. And having done a little bit of work on this, NBC, ABC, CBS, NPR considers this story to be completely irrelevant and immaterial. And you may throw in the New York Times, Washington Post, and most other newspapers and periodicals. It wasn't a big story at all. You might recall also we had something called COVID-19 breaking in the fall of 2019. That's why it's COVID-19. And it metastasized in America months later. And at that point, all hell broke loose. About 1 million Americans died or were killed by COVID-19. As luck would have it, if you're under the age of 16 or 18 without a pre-existing medical condition, all of the vaccines you took were completely irrelevant. Around the world, about 25 million human beings were killed by COVID-19, almost a mass extinction. You also had Dr. Fauci et al. Under oath testifying that this unproven vaccine must be given to all the American people. If you work somewhere, go to school somewhere, in school somewhere, you have to either shut down, get the vaccine, or both. The teachers' unions worked hard to destroy public education, a complete catastrophe. And there was a minority voice at the time in the back of the room, maybe yours truly, Jeff Cruer and Tulsi Gabbard, in the back of the room, had your hand up. Are you sure we know what we're doing here? In other words, does this have to happen the way you say it's going to happen? And now it's come out that lies upon lies upon lies were told repeatedly by Fauci et al. And Tulsi Gabbard came on Friday, her last day, Juneteenth, in office, and she came with receipts, came with emails, and she made a grand exit. My friend and yours, Jeff Cruer, in New Orleans, radio talk show host and author, has a column penned under the date of June the 15th. Tulsi Gabbard makes a grand exit. Jeff Cruer, welcome again to the Bill Cunningham Show. Speak to the American people about your column and what it says about our media and about Anthony Fauci and thousands of others et al. Please explain.
2: Bill, thanks for having me. I think Tulsi Gabbard is an American treasure, a hero. I'm going to, you know, sorry to see her go. Obviously, she's got to care for her husband who's dealing with a rare form of bone cancer. So we wish her and her husband well. But she left really with quite a bang, you know, releasing the truth about the Havana syndrome, releasing the truth about Ukrainian bio labs and other bio labs all over the country that we are all over the world that we're funding. And then, of course, the bombshell about Dr. Phony Fauci, who lied to us repeatedly. She's got the receipts. She backed it up with emails. And there should be no doubt, and Rand Paul has been saying this for a long time, that he be charged, whether he had a pardon from the auto pen or not. And yeah, he lied to Congress. So he was involved in this gain of function research. He tried to suppress information about the true origins of COVID, which not a wet market, Bill. We know that was phony baloney. It was a lab. It was a lab in Wuhan where this originated from. And, you know, we were involved in this research, and it I think can be the case can be made that, you know, American fingerprints are on this this COVID-19 pandemic. And he was trying to cover that up. And she got that information out before she left. Of course, the mainstream news media is corrupt.
1: No,
2: they don't. They didn't tell us the truth during COVID. They're not telling us the truth after COVID. We've got to do our own research. And thankfully, some of us did not take this vaccine, did not suffer the all the health ramifications that others did. I had friends who died from it, family members who died from it. So it's very personal to me, Bill. And I just think she did a great public service in getting this information out. So now, I mean, the man needs to be prosecuted, whether he got a pardon from AutoPen or not.
1: Well, the vaccine killed many Americans and killed many around the world. and the pharmaceutical companies who sponsor CBS News, ABC, NBC, etc. Maybe that's a connect the dots. But they were given immunity as part of this legislation. There were no human trials being conducted. It was a guesswork with mRNA vaccine. There were hundreds of thousands of Americans and millions around the world that are now disabled because of this vaccine, that the American right. taxpayer paid for the creation of COVID-19. And once right. it was released, not because of a bat living in a cave or some damn wet market, the intelligentsia, the deep state knew early on, if it is discovered that we have funded the COVID-19 vaccine, that we have 120 bio labs in 30 different nations, and that we caused this and that we paid for it, then all hell's going to break right. loose. So the media was enlisted along with Fauci and thousands of other American scientists to lie repeatedly about the origins. And then when the injury started to pour in from the vaccine itself, we were told how safe it was. I can specifically remember Nancy Pelosi, Biden, Kamala Harris, all the Democrats in the world were saying it is safe. If you get the vaccine, you're not going to get COVID-19. Scare the crap out of people. We shut down colleges, schools, universities, businesses right. in order to give everyone vaccines. That did not have to happen whatsoever. And now we're in a situation the media is on complete shutdown mode to the truth. And I might ask you, Jeff Currier, why? This is perfect for 60 Minutes or 2020 right. or some expose from the New York. This is a perfect story for them. It is non-covered. Why?
2: Well, because they're complicit. They were telling the lies during the entire debacle. And, you know, they told us that what we had done our own research and found that things like hydroxychloroquine and ivermectin were effective. That was, you know, told to us that that was for animals, that was ridiculous, that was crazy, that wouldn't help at all. And of course, they force-fed remdesivir and all of these other treatments from Dr. Fauci that were, in my opinion, deadly. So they did a horrible job in telling the truth during this entire episode from the beginning to now. We've had very few truth tellers out there. There are compromised because of the pharmaceutical companies that fund their programs. So we're not going to get the truth from them. It's going to take people in Congress, people like Ron Johnson, people like Rand Paul, to get this truth out there. And they need to keep pushing. I don't know if the new DNI is going to follow this trail that Tulsi Gabbard blazed, but I certainly hope Jay Clayton, if he's a new DNI, will do that. But I don't know. She was sort of on her own out there and, you know, with some help from some members of Congress. But she didn't seem to get a lot of help, really, from within the administration. It looks like CIA people were complicit in helping Dr. Fauci hide the truth. So, I mean, the truth is scary. You outlined it very well. We were involved in the creation of this thing. We were involved in selling a phony vaccine. We were involved in suppressing the truth about treatments that worked. So there's a lot of blood in a lot of people's hands, Bill.
1: Well, another issue that comes out, because gain of function means you take a known virus and through DNA or other principles change the gain of function research to make it more lethal. And when Trump took office, he changed it in March of last year. But we had 120 funded by the U.S. taxpayer, different bio labs in 30 nations around the world, including, you point out in your column, Jeff Currier, that one nation disturbing

0: function research on things such as Ebola. This is the biggest scandal. This is the biggest story in the 21st century. When 25 million human beings are killed, 2 million are disabled in America, 1 million are dead, as many as another 1 million are disabled, and the government did it to ourselves, and it's a non-story in the media. How do you explain that?
1: It is. It is. Tulsi Gabbard's revelations didn't get much coverage at all. Fortunately, her online post about Dr. Phony Fauci got about 28 million views, which is good. But she created that on her own. She got no help from the quote-unquote mainstream media. But the thing about Ukraine, she pointed this out in 2022. She raised questions about this. She was called a traitor by Mitt Romney. A lot of people said, you know, how dare Tulsi Gabbard raise this? This is a Russian talking point. She's a Russian agent. And, of course, now she's been vindicated. I mean, where does she go to get her reputation back? I mean, where is Mitt Romney apologizing? And all of these people that castigated her and demeaned her, where are they to apologize for the fact that they were wrong, she was right, and now we got the proof?
0: Well, we got one other issue. I mean, this is human lives that are lost on almost an extinction scale around the world. And American taxpayer with the Chinese paid for this gain of function research. The Chinese certainly knew early on, because you'd get the dots of where the cases were. They came right out of Wuhan, and Fauci and the thousands of others knew exactly what they did, had to concoct a story about a bat. There was some bat cave 900 miles south of Wuhan. This bat flew from the cave, and they flew into these wet markets in Wuhan, and they pinned it on the bat instead of on Fauci. This is the biggest scandal in the world, and our media won't cover it.
1: And really, we've had very few in Congress that seem to be interested in it as well, other than, you know, Ron Johnson and Rand Paul and a few others. It really hasn't received the attention that it should have. So that's what I think Tulsi Gabbard was hoping, you know, to use her final days to get this information out, to give it again to the public, and encourage, Republicans in leadership positions to hold hearings, hold some people accountable, maybe encourage the Justice Department to launch another investigation into this. I mean, people need to be prosecuted for this. As you say, millions died.
0: Yeah.
1: I mean, this is not acceptable. This is not okay. This can't be swept under the rug.
0: No.
1: This needs action.
0: Secondly, your article points out, Jeff Cruer, Tulsi Gabbard also provided a major public service last year by declassifying documents related to the 2016 Trump-Russia collusion hoax used by Democrats to destroy the first 2 years of Trump's term. And then when some pointed out, including Tulsi Gabbard, she came with receipts on that one, too. Explain when the meeting in December of 2016, a panic meeting headquartered in the White House by Barack Hussein Obama to cover up the truth of what happened. Can you explain that to the American people?
1: Yeah, I mean, basically, that was all about, how they're going to pin this nonsense on Donald Trump, how they're going to connect him to Russia to try to negate the election that just occurred and his victory, to try to put this over him for the first few years of his administration so that he's ineffective. So here's what it led to. I mean, they surveilled him. They surveilled his campaign. They obviously wound up launching the Mueller investigation that led to, 2 years of turmoil for President Trump. They used a phony dossier that was concocted by a disgraced former British spy, paid for by the Hillary Clinton campaign. Of course, none of that, came out in the public. That was divulged later. And then you had people within the Justice Department collaborating, like Peter Strzok and Lisa Page. This whole thing, again, should have led to prosecutions, and it did not. And President Trump was hampered in his first 2 years of his administration. Finally, when he gets vindicated from this, and Mueller comes out with a report to say there was no obstruction of justice here, he wasn't involved in it, then they concoct the first impeachment almost immediately thereafter. So they were ready for the next way to hamstring President Trump. So

0: thing after another that they set him up with in his first term, and they've continued it in his second term.
1: Well, so what happened is, just, at the meeting, I think it was December the 9th, 2016, Obama pulls in Biden, Clapper, Brennan, Comey, and say, gentlemen, we got a problem. We got this new guy coming in. We can't trust him. He's not George Bush, 43. We can't trust this guy. If he finds out what we did to concoct this scheme of the Russian collusion delusion, we're in criminal difficulties. So they concocted this idea of starting to surveil elements of the Trump administration in order to prove he was a Russian agent. And when the Mueller investigation occurred and that fell apart, they quickly switched horses and said it was a telephone call from Trump to Zelensky looking into the criminal behavior of the Bidens.
0: And that was a perfect telephone call, as President Trump has said many times. Zelensky said there was nothing wrong with that call. And all President Trump was trying to do was say, hey, you know, we've got this situation here with Burisma. We've got this situation with Hunter Biden on the payroll here for this board. He knows nothing about this industry. Why is he getting paid all of this? Why did Biden have that prosecutor fired and then brag about it before the Council on Foreign Relations? Something to look into here. We've got some potential corruption.
1: Yeah.
0: So, yeah, it was a very legitimate thing for him to bring up to the new president, of course.
1: Have about a minute remaining. Can you indict Obama having opened up his great presidential library that looks like a mistake? We have a minute remaining. Can you imagine if down the road that grand jury in Florida indicts Barack Hussein Obama, Joe Biden, Clapper, Brennan, Comey? What happens? The world ends, as
0: yeah,
1: we know.
0: Hillary Clinton. I mean, the list is long. There were a lot involved in this setup that it should be looked at for criminal prosecution. You know, if that happens, then maybe we'll have people feel that we have justice again in this country. Because, again, people are wondering, you know, where's the justice? I mean, where are these wrongdoers going to be held responsible for what they've done? So far, they haven't, Bill. So, yeah, I hope that happens. You know, Biden gave all these pardons on the way out the door. And I think these pardons should be looked at as well. I don't think they're legitimate if the auto pen signed the pardons. So we got a lot we got to do, and we got to do it quickly because if the Democrats take control, then who knows what's going to happen after that, Bill.
1: Jeff Krier, we got to run. I want to get into what Democrats have done to once great American cities. That'll be for another day. But Jeff Krier, thanks for laying it out. I'm waiting for the so-called mainstream media to cover the most important story of this century. They haven't done it yet because they're complicit. Jeff, we got to run, but God bless you and God bless New Orleans. Thank you.
0: Thank you, Bill.
1: All right,
0: take care.
1: Let's continue with more. The truth will set us all free. Bill Cunningham with you every Sunday night.

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0: Hi, Billy Cunningham, and it's always good to hear from Jeff Cruier. But as I said an hour and a half ago, this is Father's Day night. And if you have had a difficulty or a problem with your dad, connect during the living years. If he's made mistakes and errors, let's face it, we men make a lot more errors than women make. It's just the nature of things, I guess. And in my case, when my father needed me at the end of his life, I did not go to him because of my anger toward him. I found out later it was caused by his service in the military, that he jumped in the alcoholic bottle as medicine. I feel bad about it. So once again, if you have an occasion tonight or tomorrow, a little late tonight or tomorrow, to reach your father and say, let's get together and talk about the problems, the separation we two have had. Believe me, during the living years, you'll be very happy that you did that. I did not do it with my dad because of my anger toward him. Don't do what I did. If you have a problem with your dad, call him or text him tomorrow. Say, Dad, let's get together and talk during the living years. Let us continue with more. Coming up next is Scott Gerber, professor, who wrote a great column for Fox.com about the 250th anniversary of this great country. 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
4: ABC News, I'm Wayne Cabot. Rocky progress at the peace talks with Iran reportedly walking out at one point on Vice President J.D. Vance. Iran now reporting major progress on nearly all of its conditions. ABC's Tom Sufi Burge says big questions linger.
5: Is the Strait of Hormuz really open? Has Iran closed it? And also, how are you going to get peace in Lebanon? That is one of Iran's key demands.
4: An explosion tore through Qatar's main natural gas export terminal being rebuilt after getting blown up by Iran during the war. Crude has been higher again, but Gas Buddy thinks pump prices should keep falling. Trump Energy Secretary Chris Wright on ABC.
6: I think Americans can expect continued declines in energy prices.
4: He wouldn't say if prices will ever return to pre-war levels. Not since the pandemic have Americans flocked to summer movies. Leading the way this weekend, Toy Story 5, a franchise record, 160 million domestic sales. Disney's our parent company. This is ABC.
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10: News Talk 850 WFTL weather forecast for your Sunday. Expect rain in the forecast with a high of 91, but a low of 76. As we kick off another work week, expect more rain with a high of 92 on Monday and a low of 77. That's a check of your weather. 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

0: not Billy Cunningham, the great American. A few years back, Professor Scott Gerber from Ohio Northern University had some difficulties. And because of his viewpoint discrimination happening in law school, you would think law school professors would be covered by the First Amendment. Maybe not. And I want to get an update from Professor Gerber, what happened after 2 or 3 years of litigation. Plus, he's got a column right now and on Fox News that Clarence Thomas's view of the Declaration can help America recover its founding purpose. That would be great if that occurred. I think we're going the wrong direction in many areas. But first of all, Professor Gerber, welcome again to the Bill Cunningham Show. And give us a capsule. I can vaguely recall, Hedge, on 2 or 3 years ago, you were fired unceremoniously, and then you went into litigation. It worked out well for you. Explain to the American people first what happened at Ohio Northern and Ada, Ohio. Explain that to the American people.
1: Okay, well, it's good to talk to you, Bill. The case settled. I was reinstated. The university admitted in the public portion of the settlement agreement that I was an outstanding teacher, scholar, and in my committee work, and that I had done nothing wrong. And there's some confidential provisions that I cannot discuss.
0: Okay.
1: So I was represented by America First Legal, and they hired Ben Flowers. Since you're a lawyer, you'll know what I'm about to say.
0: Yeah.
1: Ben was nominated in April by President Trump to the U.S. Court of Appeals for the Sixth Circuit.
0: Great.
1: And Ben was my lead lawyer, and Ben is a brilliant young lawyer. And America First did a nice job for me, and I'm very grateful for that. And I'm also very grateful to the donors who contributed to America First so they could pay Ben and his colleague Julie Byrne and Andrew McCartney, and they could represent me so well.
0: Are you able to give the facts of your case? As I recall, you were hauled out of the classroom. It was unbelievable.
1: Yeah, there's a non-disparagement provision in there. There's no non-disclosure, but there's non-disparagement. And so I want to honor that, and so I'd prefer not to describe it.
0: Okay, let's leave it at that. You have a column on Fox News, Clarence Thomas's view of the Declaration. And because of all the racial stuff going on in America, every now and then it raises its ugly head. I'm thinking about Carmelo Anthony and Austin Metcalf and what's happening there, that racial issues are in the front of mind in Cincinnati. You're not from here. You're about 150 miles away. But we have a situation happening in Cincinnati in which police officers are told directly and indirectly, do not arrest individuals who are black, make it more difficult. If you do arrest people that are black, you have to justify whatever it is you're having done. And you make a great point that I certainly agree that Clarence Thomas holds the highest office of any African-American, perhaps in history. I guess the difference would be Obama. As far as judiciary, number one, Clarence Thomas, second longest service member ever. He's exactly correct. But explain the view of Clarence Thomas when it comes to the Declaration of Independence, how it applies today.
1: Sure, that's a great question. And Clarence Thomas believes and has for his entire judicial career, and he started giving speeches about the Declaration when he was chair of the EEOC in the early 80s. And so he believes that the Declaration articulates the moral and political principles of the United States, including equality, and that the Constitution exists to implement those principles. And he was drawn to the Declaration, he has said many times over the years, because he wanted to understand why someone like his grandfather would be treated so poorly. And his grandfather stayed out of trouble, just worked hard. And so Justice Thomas believes that the law, including the Constitution, is colorblind, and that equality under the Declaration means that everyone should be treated as an individual, not as a member of a particular racial, religious, gender, whatever group, and that idea is embodied in the phrase "all men are created equal," and that was taken by Thomas Jefferson from John Locke's political philosophy, which is if you're smarter than someone else and work harder than someone else, you should advance on the merits ahead of other people. and you shouldn't be advancing just because of your skin color or your gender or your religion and things like that. So that's it in a nutshell.
0: And to go back, the Declaration of Independence, of course, is the mission statement, and the laws thereafter flow underneath that umbrella to fit within the framework of all men are created equal. And in the 1776, the idea that there was a large nation on the face of the earth that said boldly, all men are created equal, and then also said that we believe in the Republican form of government through democracy, that the voters themselves determine how to govern their own affairs. In 1776, how unusual a thought was that?
1: No, it was Enlightenment thinking. As I said, Jefferson drew from Locke on that. And obviously also the Declaration commits us to the fact that we have rights that predate government. Government doesn't create our rights. Government's supposed to protect our rights, and it's certainly not supposed to infringe on our rights. And so that's what the Declaration says when it says we hold these truths to be self-evident, that all men are created equal and that they're endowed by the Creator with certain unalienable rights, including life, liberty, and the pursuit of happiness. And so Justice Thomas believes that also.
0: Yeah, what a novel concept. In fact, the other important part of the Declaration is that our rights come from God, which in 1776 was, what are you talking about? God. So God gives us rights of life, liberty, and the pursuit of happiness. It doesn't guarantee us happiness. We have to pursue happiness as we define it to be. And so to say that all men are equal, we're going to let people vote, and rights come from God, and the governments are instituted among men in order to protect the rights given to us from God. And so one of the decisions, you point 1995, which was an important case, Thomas warned against racial paternalism, which mean that 30-some years ago, if you have set-asides based upon race, if you say because of the color of your skin or your race, you get a benefit that other people don't get. Clarence Thomas said, how's that in compliance with the Declaration of Independence and the Constitution? It was not. So how did that idea survive for so long? You come from the academic environment, Professor Gerber, in which, I don't know about Ohio Northern when you were there for so many years, but nonetheless, there are so many colleges and universities and law schools, medical schools, that have racial set-asides that disadvantage other students. So how does explain the Clarence Thomas treatment in the 1995 government contracting case?
1: Yeah, that's a great point. And you had started out this interview by pointing out that Justice Thomas is now the second longest serving member of the Supreme Court. And I say that because when he first started making these arguments, including in the Adirond case from 1995 that you're mentioning, he was writing separate concurring opinions and dissenting opinions. He's been on so long and the power of his reasoning is so strong that he's now in the majority on these things. And most famously, as you know, Bill, in 2023, which is only 3 years ago, the U.S. Supreme Court said that colleges and universities cannot use race in admissions decisions anymore. And they were never allowed to use it. No one's allowed to use it in hiring decisions. And so Justice Thomas has been proved correct. I mean, he stuck to his guns. He kept making the argument over and over again in great detail and sophistication. And he won.
0: Well, every now and then, you know, I've been doing this for a long time, and many times we're pounding at the door, we're getting ladders up on the side of the wall, we're breaking out the windows, trying to get into the mansion house. And so every now and then I want to step back and say, okay, I know there's darkness everywhere. I know evil awaits around every turn in life, but there's a lot of good stuff going on. So when you have Clarence Thomas, who is reviled in the black community, saying to one and all, we live in a country where race should not be a cost and it should not be a benefit. But most of black Americans do not accept the idea of that. Why is that?
1: Oh, boy, we could spend all day on that. I'll give you just an example. I went to the University of Virginia. You're in Ohio. I went to UVA. And UVA, as you might have noticed from the news in the last year and a half, was under the gun from the Trump administration for its massive DEI apparatus. And they stonewalled the government, and that led to the ouster of the president at the time, Jim Ryan. But when I wrote an op-ed, as I have 2 degrees from UVA, Bill, my PhD and also my law degree. And so when I wrote an op-ed when they appointed an interim president, and I just, it was an open letter and it was published, and I just said, you know, stop doing this DEI stuff. It's illegal. You can't do it. Just judge people on the merits. I got a blizzard of anonymous hate emails from people, you know, just because I was saying what the law was. They didn't want to hear it.
0: Why? Is it there's too much money? I mean, I'm looking here in Cincinnati. We have efforts completely in order to separate the races. I look at graduation ceremonies, separate graduation ceremonies based upon race. I look at admissions that still happen based upon race. It's continuing. I think the liberals and the colleges, universities, law schools, they want to play stall ball and run out the clock until Trump leaves office. And then they want to pack the U.S. Supreme Court. I saw this morning again, Akeem Jeffries, who's, I guess, going to be the speaker in November, according to the polls, which are often worthless. He's saying they're going to pack the Supreme Court, put four or five more on that are left-wing radical liberals. They want to change everything based upon race, that somehow the idea that the Constitution and the Declaration should be, in a sense, overturned. We don't want to go that route. But there's too much money to be raised of those on the left who benefit from this. We have Cincinnati, and a woman's name's Iris Rowley. She's making $500,000 a year to track down racism in the city police department, dominated by liberals and dominated for a lot of the last 10 years by black police chiefs. I guess Iris Rowley is making too much money to acknowledge the obvious. And so we have this apparatus layer upon layer upon layer of DEI. And when you give me hope, you say, well, maybe it's changing. But is that permanent? Because I would think in the future that the colleges, universities, the urban areas aren't going to pay attention to Clarence Thomas anyway. How does he enforce something? There's some questions in there. Can you answer it?
1: Yeah, that's an extremely important question. And I want to focus on one of the early parts of that statement that you made, and that is that the left is trying to run out the clock on President Trump. One of the great things President Trump did was right away he forbade this DEI stuff, and then he went at higher education hard because they're one of the worst offenders of it. And so, you know, he took on UVA, but UVA's still doing it. You know, he took on these other colleges and stuff, and they're still doing it. And then these other colleges that he hasn't gotten to yet, they're still doing it anyway. They claim they're not, but there's most of them are still doing it, and they just hope they don't get caught. And so my fear is that the Trump administration is just going to run out of time, but also run out of energy to go after these places, because you're right. They just stonewall, because it's arrogance. They think they know better. They think the law doesn't apply to them. It's outrageous, but that's what they do. And in my opinion, people that are running, for example, colleges and universities that are knowingly violating the law should not be running those colleges and universities. What kind of example is that set for the young people under their charge? These places know they're not allowed to do it, and they do it anyway, and then they lie about it or stonewall. And that's what happened at the University of Virginia.
0: Well, it's kind of sad that, especially in law school, you spent your life as a scholar and as a law school professor in Ada at Ohio Northern. I would think law school professors and law school students and deans would be particularly sensitive about following the law. That would be interesting. I would hope.
1: You would think, Bill, but the president of the University of Virginia that was forced out was a lawyer. He was a law professor at the University of Virginia. He finished number one in his class. He's a bright guy, but he's an arrogant guy. And so he just thought he was smarter than Harmeet Dillon, the assistant attorney general for civil rights, and he could, you know, play her and all of that. And she beat him. But they're still doing it. They're still doing it. And he, you know, what happened to him? He gets to go back to the law faculty making $825,000 a year. And this year he's on sabbatical making $1.1 million a year for violating the law and stonewalling about it. That's a pretty soft landing.
0: What does a law professor do on sabbatical? That's independent study. Independent study of what? The Constitution that he violates?
1: Yeah, I had an op-ed on that about 2 weeks ago in the Virginian Pilot. And he was interviewed. He finally sat for an interview for this softball journalist up in Charlottesville. And he said he spends a couple hours in the morning working on a trade book on leadership. But then the rest of the day, Bill, he goes to the gym, he goes swimming, he kite surfs, all this stuff. This is $1 million of taxpayer money for this stuff.
0: Good job if you can get it. You know, affirmative action is out. DEI is out. They come up with social equity, those kinds of things. And those who care about the law should try to enforce it or follow it. That certainly is not the case because there's too much economic benefits on the other side. And this guy is a perfect example that if you believe in the right things and implement when you get in power the right things, we're going to take care of you. If you don't do those things, we're going to sue you and make your life miserable. And here we are in June of 2026. The 4th of July is coming up in a couple weeks. And I'm thinking, my God, there are benefits to be derived when you hold certain political opinions than when you get in power to express them. And when you do, the system will care for you and love you and take care of you like this dean is now on sabbatical, $1.1 million. And it's a work in process. I don't know what the country looks like in the next 250 years. At the 500th anniversary. I'm not sure we're going to get there, you and me, Professor Gerber. I'm not sure we're going to get there, but at least the path set by Clarence Thomas has a mission principle statement that we ought to follow, and that somehow we should get in a situation where that race discrimination benefits and cost should not apply to anyone as a membership in some group. After all, the Democratic Party was the party of slavery and Jim Crow. Now they're the party of social equity and DEI, and at some point they will continue until they are defeated. And I've said many times that we need another 20 years of the policies of Donald Trump and J.D. Vance and Marco Rubio. Maybe that'll work, because if they lose in the fall and then they lose in 2028, it'll become institutionalized. Well, we got to run, Professor, and your column is at foxnews.com. It's everywhere. And once again, I want to check in with you. Thanks for coming on the Bill Cunningham Show, and I hope that Judge Flowers continues to do a great job on the Sixth Circuit. And God bless you, Professor, and God bless America. Thank you.
1: Thank you, Bill.
0: God bless you.
1: All right, bye-bye.
0: Let's continue with more. Race discrimination is wrong, no matter who gets the cost and the benefits. It should not make a difference. That's the goal. And those are the brightest and the best in law schools, et cetera, should be the last people that disregard law and impose their own vision of what it should be. The truth will set us free. Bill Cunningham, The Great American, live with you every Sunday night.
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0: Hi, Billy Cunningham. Thanks for listening tonight. Some great guests we've had on, Kevin Jackson and Jeff Cruer. And Father's Day night concludes. If you've separated from your father, make a final attempt during the living years to reach your dad and say, let's get together and talk about our problems during the living years. It'll be worth it. Once again, thanks for listening. Bill Cunningham, the great American, with you and all great Americans every Sunday night.
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8: From ABC News, I'm Wayne Cabot. After earlier walking out of the talks, Iran now reporting major progress. Its foreign minister crediting Pakistani and Qatari mediation for ending the Israeli attacks in Lebanon, they're saying, and claiming that restrictions on Iranian oil exports are being lifted, that some frozen assets are being released, and that a major reconstruction plan for Iran has been agreed to. President Trump had threatened Iran with annihilation if they closed the Strait of Hormuz.
9: President Trump telling Fox News Iran won't have a country if the critical waterway is shut down. President Trump also demanding Iran stops Hezbollah from, quote, causing trouble, posting, if they don't, we'll hit Iran very hard again, just like we did last week, only harder.
8: ABC foreign correspondent Tom Sufi Burridge at the talks. Crude oil as much as 2% higher on this uncertainty. And yet, says Energy Secretary Chris Wright on ABC's This Week,
10: I think Americans can expect continued declines in energy prices.
8: Back to where they were, he wouldn't say. Storms have killed two people in Jefferson County, Illinois. ABC's Andrew Dimbert watching a weekend of twisters and downpours in the south and plains.
11: Almost 10 inches of rain falling in downtown Biloxi in less than 2 hours. The Biloxi River cresting at record levels.
8: Intense storms are now forecast for Monday from the Midwest to the Mid-Atlantic, and a summer swelter in the desert southwest with Phoenix baking into the one teens for the entire coming week. Smoke filling the air in East L.A. has been since Wednesday when a food warehouse caught fire. KABC's Monica DeYonda.
12: This warehouse stores about 85 million pounds of food. That is a ton, including meat, poultry, and bread products. That food, well, it's now starting to spoil, further complicating the situation on the ground. And once the firefight is over, only then will crews be able to remove and dispose of thousands of tons of spoiled food.
8: Governor Newsom declaring a state of emergency for the L.A. County area. 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
8: A Pixar favorite is back and already number one in its first weekend, proving some characters never age.
15: Extinction! Not again!
16: Toy Story 5 took the top spot in movie theaters this weekend. At $160 million domestic, the animated sequel is now the biggest opening of 2026, besting the Super Mario Galaxy movie.
17: People are starved for the truth.
16: Steven Spielberg's Disclosure Day fell to second place in its second weekend. The alien thriller added another $17 million. This weekend, and the low-budget horror Obsession just keeps on drawing crowds, earning another $14 million in ticket sales. Mike Dubusky, ABC News.
8: President Trump says UK Prime Minister Keir Starmer will resign, which seems to be news to him, says ABC's Marcus Moore in London.
9: ABC News has learned that Starmer and Trump have not spoken this weekend, suggesting that President Trump is merely guessing. Starmer is facing domestic pressure for him to resign over plummeting popularity for his Labour Party, and everyone is watching what happens when Starmer is expected to lay out a timeline for the next steps in his premiership.
8: The rock band Goose held a benefit in Central Park to support fans who saw a 51-year-old man fall to his death from an upper deck during a weekend show at Madison Square Garden. In a statement, the band saying it's reeling from the tragedy. Quite a comeback at the U.S. Open Golf, Shinnecock Hills, Long Island. Wyndham Clark avoids a record collapse and holds on to win. I'm Wayne Cabot, ABC News.
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20: News Talk 850 WFTL weather forecast for your Sunday. Expect rain in the forecast with a high of 91, but a low of 76. As we kick off another work week, expect more rain with a high of 92 on Monday and a low of 77. That's a check of your weather. 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
21: 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Gary McNamara and Eric Harley talk about everything from politics to social issues and news of the day. 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
22: All across America, we are Red Eye Radio, and he is Eric Harley, and I'm Gary McNamara.
23: Hello.
22: Right, let's get to the biggest challenge out there, something that the president went into without, I think, being properly prepared whatsoever, because this is one of the toughest things that you can possibly handle in human history, and we're talking about the reflecting pool and how to keep water clean.
23: Yes.
22: I am saying this as an expert, because tomorrow I will have a new saltwater system installed into my pool.
0: We are both technically experts. I may be rusty, but about 35 years ago, we had an in-ground pool. We had a house with a pool. Now, back then, we didn't have your salt water like you have your newfangled salt water. We had just a chlorine filter system and chlorine pool. And so you and I have a little bit of knowledge on keeping bodies of water clean.
22: Yes.
0: You're more up to date on the technology, though, that yes. would probably be more relevant.
22: I mean, Iran should be a breeze compared to keeping the reflecting pool. You know, talking about, well, we're aerating it and we're making sure we're putting in algicide. If you want to keep that clear, you got to treat the damn thing like a pool.
0: Yes, you do.
22: I mean, that's just the reality of
0: it. And I would say this applies to the Strait of Hormuz.
22: It is salt water, isn't it?
0: Yeah, I'll say this. Okay, adult swim only. Adult swim in the Strait of Hormuz only for the next 15 minutes.
22: All right, for people that don't know, you may not know it, a saltwater pool, because people ask all the time, so it's just salt water, there's no chlorine? No, you have a chlorine generator, and you simply turn the salt, sodium, chloride.
0: Yeah.
22: You simply split the salt, and it becomes chlorine.
0: Yeah.
22: And it becomes a sodium-based chlorine, which is actually better than the tablets that you put in. My chlorine generator actually went over the winter, and it was like, you don't have to do anything to the pool. And finally now, I noticed just a tinge just on the side of the walls, tiny, tiny bit. I can spot it. And I've got these glasses that I had, these, if you wear the blue blocker kind of glasses.
0: Right.
22: You can spot the chlorine before you can see it with just the naked eye, or not the chlorine, the algae.
0: Yeah.
22: But it was just a tiny, tiny spot in one corner. And that's because if you're adding chlorine, and I add mostly the sodium-based liquid chlorine, right, it still doesn't distribute the same way. When you have the chlorine generator, it's hooked up to your system, it comes into every vent, and it just covers it better. But when you have heat, as you know, and this is where you're doing all the chemistry of it and adding, you know, chlorine in an actual system that is filtering it, the entire water, numerous times a day. And I'm using, you know, the phosphate killer and everything else,
0: right,
22: because that's where the algae grows on.
0: Mm-hmm.
22: I was laughing. They're like, why can't we get this? You know, we're aerating the reflecting pool. We're putting algicide in, and I'm laughing. That's like what I had to do when we had Freezola. And in February, my pool stopped working because it all froze. This goes back to 2021. I've rectified that situation. It will not happen again. And for 3 months,
0: yeah,
22: I did not have a working pump. You couldn't get, because everything was sold out.
0: Right.
22: Everything.
0: Yeah, right.
22: It took me 3 months.
0: Yeah.
22: February, it was March, April, May. Yeah. Because it got done in May when it started getting, and my pool never went green.
0: Mm-hmm.
22: And then I had some pumps in there, you know, to circulate the water. You know, I had to come up with filters of my own and battery powered, you know, different, you know, filters to do. I was spending every waking hour on the pool to make sure that it didn't turn green. So when you have a reflecting pool like that, which is not, they don't treat the water the same as they do, for example, in a swimming pool.
0: No, you're
22: going to get massive algae in the summertime. Oh, yeah, which is reality.
0: That's just the way it's going to be.
22: And so I was laughing. I'm like, with all the problems going on, I was reading the article. Trump vents growing frustrations with reflecting pool problems.
0: Yeah.
22: Well, yeah.
0: Yeah.
22: It's come on. He's got to have a pool, right? Or Mar-a-Lago, whatever. I mean,
0: I'm guessing he has more pools than people have pennies in their junk drawer.
22: Yeah. So, I mean, and you're a former expert.
0: Yes.
22: And I just say former because you haven't had a pool in
0: a few decades. I'm not up to date. I need to go through some training.
22: But I actually understand the chemistry of why you shouldn't pee in the pool.
0: Yeah.
22: And once you have a pool and you understand how chlorine works and then, you know, how the free chlorine, the total chlorine, everything else. And what happens when foreign substances get in and how the chlorine reacts, and then it makes the bad chlorine, which is why your eyes itch.
0: Right.
22: And that's just the residue of the chlorine killing whatever the organic matter is. And then you've got to take that and oxidize that out of your pool.
0: Yeah, and by the way, to the young people today, our eyes back then would, because we were doing too much swimming. I mean, we were also very high, but it was mostly due to too much swimming.
22: Oh, well, I always had a problem in public pools, and it's because of the bad, it was the bad chlorine.
0: Yeah.
22: Because chlorine itself.
0: They would overdo it.
22: Yeah. Right. If you have the proper levels of chlorine in, there's no trouble. But
0: it's that smell. Remember that smell back in the day? I mean, at a public pool, like, it was just like they would just clobber it with chlorine.
22: You
0: could smell it.
22: That's true. And I try to keep the chlorine level. You try to keep the pool water. And once I get the chlorine generator in, by the way, the new chlorine generator mm-hmm. I'm getting.
0: Yeah.
22: I was looking at it the other day and I'm like, what's the price? What was I'm getting a whole new system in.
0: Yeah. Is that a two-seater? Oh, sorry. We're talking chlorine, not cars. Never mind.
22: Right.
0: Go ahead.
22: Right. It was. because you have to clean the chlorine generator. Actually have to. I guess they have new cleaner, which I'll have to find out about. I was reading about my new chlorine generator. I'm like, this thing's like an AI thing. Oh my gosh, you can look at the blades, because the blades, when you do the electrolysis, that's how it actually works to split the salt to get the chlorine.
0: Right.
22: You've got to, it loses its efficiency.
0: We're going to have a Skunk Baxter moment. Where we're going to have a helicopter land on top of our headquarters here, come down, and instead of knocking on the door to get Skunk Baxter to talk about some kind of geopolitical situation.
22: Missile defense, whatever.
0: They're going to knock on the door and say, get Gary.
22: The president
0: wants him for the reflecting pool.
22: I'll get it done for $1 million.
0: Yeah.
22: All right, and I'll tell you the system that you now understand. For one of my Boy Scout merit badges, I think it was, I don't know if it was Conservation of Natural Resources or whatever, I had to do a whole schematic of a modern sewage treatment plant.
0: Oh, wow.
22: And going from the filters to the settling tank to the chlorination and everything else.
0: Well, in Texas, we only had to wrestle a wild boar.
22: I don't know if that's different. That got you the Eagle Scout.
0: Exactly.
22: The tertiary sewage treatment. I'm really into sewage and clean pools.
0: Well, it's funny because somebody started asking me a question. They just threw up a basic question over the weekend. Somebody in the family, and then I started talking about like plumbing. And then, here's what you want to do. And I just go on this 20-minute rant about plumbing. And they were like, well, we're going to replace the whole thing, so it really doesn't matter. It's like, sorry, but if you ever want to know, let me know. Here's the thing. Since the reflecting pool, being in our nation's capital, is a great concern by the president. I think the one thing he should do is add fluoride to the water.
22: We don't want it'll reduce the cavities in the gunite.
0: Yeah, and it will increase the number of social media posts by people that don't want fluoride in water.
22: Well, Mr. President, if you believe it's time to get rid of RFK Jr., just add fluoride to the water.
0: Oh my gosh, did you hear the story related to him? Everybody in the White House, on the White House staff, is eating sauerkraut.

0: like 11 hours. I was, you know, in the from the beginning of the visitation till the end, except for a lunch break with my brother. We were there, you know, the entire time. And I just got, I was, it's interesting, got out of the news cycle. And then I got on the plane on Saturday. Got to make sure I have the day of the week right. I'm having problems with that the last few days. And fell asleep. And then Saturday got home, was so exhausted, fell asleep and slept almost all the way through to Sunday. Wow. And I'm like, what's in the news? I'm like, wow.
1: Yeah.
0: It's really amazing when you don't pay attention for like 48 hours.
1: No, it's
0: you know,
1: it's
0: like, wow. Yeah.
2: No, it's like waking up. It's like waking up and somebody has brought a party to your house of like 100 people and you never heard anything and you wake up in the middle of a party and it's really loud with everybody talking at once when that happens. But this just a sidebar story, RFK Jr., a couple of weeks ago there was a story about how he went on the carnivore diet. He eats nothing but meat and fermented foods. Mostly sauerkraut. His wife says she takes sauerkraut in her purse, like her dress purse, the nice one, in a bag. He says, here, take this with you in case the restaurant doesn't have it. I'm thinking if your last name is Kennedy in the United States, you could probably arrange the chef to get some sauerkraut and your poor wife wouldn't have to carry it. So I kind of laughed at that story, and he was, you know, talking about the benefits of, you know, eating, you know, the carnivore diet and the whole thing, right? Well, then it came out over the weekend, everybody at the White House is eating, he's got everybody at the White House eating sauerkraut. And I thought to myself, you know, it's just getting weird. It's just getting weird. I'm not saying it's bad. I mean, they say fermented foods, you know, sourdough bread and all that.
0: Vodka.
2: Supposed to be, you know, vodka, you know, Skittles. I don't think they're fermented, but they could be. I could be wrong. I'm not an expert. But it was just one of those. I'm going through all the big stories, and then I see that headline, you know, everyone at the White House is suddenly eating sauerkraut. I'm like, what? What? It's just been kind of a weird 2 weeks. But the president, well, and Iran, apparently.
0: But is he eating sauerkraut?
2: Well, I don't know what he's eating. I don't know what. He doesn't drink. Here's the question. Is, you know, where does everything stand? It's exactly where you and I said it would be.
0: Yeah.
2: There would be nothing. In fact, we had a listener that wrote us. Let me go back to that. Robert wrote us, said, Eric, you know, Iran storms out, no deal. You and Gary are right. Look, first of all, on the big picture, there's no way to trust Iran on anything. There is no deal to be had. And a memorandum of understanding, you know, that's like the little safety thing they put in the break room of every workplace. Here are some, you know, here's the safety protocol and blah, blah, blah. Nobody pays attention to it. It really doesn't mean anything. There was always going to be something that was thrown out that had one party or the other going, nah, you know, next thing you know, Trump says, we'll bomb the hell out of you. And Tehran just walks out, not the entire city. Iran just walks out of the, you know, out of the meeting. But before that, leading up to that, Vice President Vance is saying, you know, we're trying to establish a new era of a different kind of relationship with Iran. And I thought, oh, man, that one is a little thick. I don't know if I can, you know, believe that. What are they trying to set up here?
0: When he said last week, you know, we talked to people in the regime and they regret what's happened the last 47 years. Well, they probably do. And it's the fact that they're not stronger.
2: They regret not being in control of their enemies and not having wiped Israel and the U.S. off the map. I'm sure they regret that. Right. That's a great point. He missed what they were trying to say. It was lost in translation. But here we are, Monday morning, after the whole thing looked like it was coming together. Kumbaya.

0: I think they were going to actually sing Kumbaya. And now we're back to zero.
1: After it looked like they were coming together.
0: Yeah. Well, from Trump's perspective, yeah.
1: Well, I will say this, that before I came in, I was driving here and stuck in a construction traffic jam for like 25 minutes.
0: Gee, that never happens around here.
1: For me, it actually doesn't. That's like the first time in a couple of years. Dead stop for 25 minutes. I'm like, I was just to the point of calling Alan going, I might not make it in on time. But I was sitting there thinking it and rocking out, I thought to myself, I go, there's not much to say. I mean, this is exactly what we thought would happen, but we're no geniuses. It's like if you paid attention to Iran the last 47 years, none of this is a surprise at all. I mean, this is expected, you know, how they would respond. It's their method. I mean, that's what they've been doing for 47 years.
0: And they're not going to stop.
1: Right. We are Red Eye Radio.
0: Brought to you by Hotshot Secret.
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0: We are Red Eye Radio. He is Eric Carlin. I'm Gary McNamara. You know, one thing I wanted to say.
1: Yeah.
0: Before we get to all the interesting things happen over the weekend, just want to say thanks to all the people that that communicated with me about my dad, and not only about my dad, but and I really really like it because it's I think it people help each other.
1: Yeah,
0: I had one of our great listeners who told me about his his brother in hospice.
1: Yeah,
0: I've had a couple of people when they talk about my father. Talk about the situations they've had with other family members. Mm-hmm. And to me, that's wonderful. The fact that they believe that they can reach out and we have a short discussion, going back and forth and wish each other well, because especially with parents and siblings and stuff like that. I've been getting a lot of stuff on that, which, I appreciate it too.
1: I remember being on the air when your mom passed, and it was overwhelming, the level of love coming through from our listeners. And my brother passing in April was the first immediate family member for me to lose. And I fully get it. Because I felt it, and I still get it from listeners, and it's so great. We feel very fortunate that you make a choice to be here for our little show every night or on the podcast, and we couldn't be more grateful for your...
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5: ABC News, I'm Wayne Cabot. New hope after a rocky start to the Iran peace talks. The Iran delegation walking out at one point on Vice President J.D. Vance. But in the wee hours comes word from Iran's foreign minister of, his words, major progress, saying restrictions are being lifted on Iranian oil exports. Some frozen assets are being released. A major reconstruction plan for Iran has been agreed to. And crucially, a claim that Israel will stop attacking Lebanon. Something J.D. Vance touched on at the talks.
6: The vice president playing down fears that Israel's continuing attacks against Iranian-backed Hezbollah in Lebanon could derail the talks and jeopardize that memorandum of understanding to reopen the Strait of Hormuz, which President Trump signed just 4 days ago.
5: ABC News foreign correspondent Tom Sufi Burridge at the talks in Switzerland. A summer swelter in the southwest, Phoenix hitting the one teens all week. Strong storms in the Midwest and Mid-Atlantic. This is AB.
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10: News Talk 850 WFTL weather forecast for your Sunday. Expect rain in the forecast with a high of 91, but a low of 76. As we kick off another work week, expect more rain with a high of 92 on Monday and a low of 77. That's a check of your weather. News Talk 850 WFTL. 32.
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1: You know, before we get to the Iran stuff, oh, my gosh. Apparently, the public is becoming aware of the President Obama library and what it looks like. And it's just hilarious.
2: Well,
1: I mean, it's just... it's... because as I said when we first saw it, and this goes back, you know, pretty long time ago when they finally... well, here it is. Here's what it looks like. And if you've ever read the book A Wrinkle in Time, if you know the movie A Wrinkle in Time, it almost looks like, you know, it almost looks like a building that would be in Kamazots, which was the darkness, which was actually the darkness was, you know, again, the reference to darkness was actually communism,
2: right?
1: You know, if you ever read the book or saw the movie. There were two Disney movies, and one I didn't see, the one that was made a few years ago. I didn't see that one, but the one that I believe Disney made, I don't know, the late 90s, that I saw. It was actually pretty good. You know, it was it was pretty true, I thought, to the book. But Kamazots is where everybody, it's like everybody is a... everybody does the exact same thing. Every house looks the same. I remember in the beginning of it, like in every driveway, there was a kid dribbling a basketball, and at the exact same, you know, the timing was the exact same. Everything. And it was supposed to be communism. But when I think dark and dreary and not attractive at all.
2: Well, you know what I thought of? The first thing when I saw the picture, if there were two more buildings exactly like that building, it would remind me of Three Mile Island.
1: it looks like a nuclear plant.
2: No, it looks,
1: cooling tank.
2: It looks like it's fortified for a very bad reason.
1: Yes, exactly.
2: You know what I mean?
1: Great point. Yes.
2: Yeah.
1: Oh my God.
2: It's like, well, because there's this one shot, and it's like, I don't think that's a door, and I don't think it's windows, and it looks like it's made of metal. Why is it so heavily? In fact, I don't see any windows. What's happening here? It just looked weird.
1: And for all you Democrats, understand that you need an ID to get inside.
2: Yes, you do.
1: You need an ID.
2: Right.
1: You cannot get in without an ID.
2: That's right.
1: You know, did you see, what's his name, Bill Maher?
2: Yeah.
1: He was talking about it, you know, about what a horrible looking bill. He goes, what the hell, you know, what the hell is this thing?
2: Yeah.
1: And he said, how many of you plan on going to the presidential library? And all the people, yay!
2: Yay! Goes,
1: you bunch of effing liars.
2: Okay. No, that was another thing to me. I thought, whoever actually goes to a presidential library? I mean, is it other than, you know, school children? Do they, I mean, I'm thinking they take local school kids would go there on an outing or something. Do you go there unless you're Barack Obama? Is there a reason to go there? I mean, I don't know. To me,
1: no.
2: It would be extremely, first of all, boring. And second of all, I wouldn't believe any of it. I think there's a reason that there are no windows. There are probably windows, but it looks like there are no windows. And if that is the case, and it's not because they don't want people looking out. They don't want people looking in.
1: No. No, what I want is, I do want to go to the Obama Library.
2: You do?
1: Yes.
2: Okay.
1: And the reason I want to go, I want to go to the new section that's opening up. Race is a social construct.
2: Yeah.
1: That's the one I want to go to.
2: The Rachel Dolezal section.
1: The Rachel Dolezal section. For people that don't know, you know, but the whole radical transgender movement was started by Obama.
2: Yeah. Yeah.
1: Through his Department of Education and Department of Justice.
2: Right.
1: Changing the Title IX,
2: right.
1: That, oh, okay, well, if you're a man, you can be a woman. That's what the original intent of Title IX was. We all know that's a complete lie.
2: Right.
1: But people loved to be BS'd by Obama. But when Obama did one of his exit interviews, and I forgot, was it The Atlantic? I can't remember what magazine it was. It was in December of 2016.
2: Mm.
1: And you and I brought it to the attention of our look at this. And the question was, why do you call yourself black when you're mixed?
2: Right.
1: And he said,
2: right,
1: because I've come to understand that race is a social construct.
2: Yeah.
1: Which is the same thing as you know, as sex and gender.
2: Right.
1: And we went, oh my gosh, he's going to race now?
2: Right.
1: This is good. You got to be kidding me.
2: He supports Rachel Dolezal.
1: Right. Can he sell this?
2: Yeah.
1: Can he sell this to his own constituents? And after that, you really never heard him say it. But to us, we just went, that's the mentality of Obama, that a man can be a woman if a man says so, and you can be whatever race you wish to be.
2: Yeah.
1: And I want to see that section. Forget about the radical transgender movement, because the Democrats have all fallen in line to the delusion that a man can be a woman because a man says so. Mm. And a man should be able to expose his genitals to a woman as long as it's in a woman's locker room.
2: That's right.
1: They've all been convinced that that's the right way to go. And we know this because people say not every Democrat believes that. 99.9% of the Democrats in Congress have either tried to pass a law or have tried not to pass a law that would restrict that from happening.
2: Right.
1: So that you can sit there and say not all Democrats. It's as close to 100% as you can get in the Congress. But that's the one I want to see.
2: Yeah.
1: How the people that really want to go to the Obama Presidential Library, how they will react if he's got any type of integrity to promote what he truly believes, it should be in there. I want to go to that section in the Obama Library. Race is a social construct. You can be whatever race you wish to be.
2: You know what else I want to see? There's got to be a section on the Affordable Care Act, because it ain't what it was promised. Premiums are through the roof.
1: No.
2: What would you promote? What kind of shrine would you build to Obamacare? Or do you just have one book over in the corner and just kind of ignore it? You know, because
1: it'll say these sections close.
2: Yeah, exactly.
1: It'll be like red tape or yellow tape in front
2: for
1: of it.
2: For VIPs only. And by VIPs, we mean Obama himself. But no, it's what do you put in there? I think the Bill Clinton Library.
1: That could be interesting.
2: Well, yeah, I mean, It's at a Hooters. But here's the thing.
1: I mean, John Daly has his own section in the Clinton library?
2: No, he's just a frequent visitor. But here's the thing. If you were to go in and walk through the Bill Clinton library, I signed it, but I wish I hadn't. I signed it, but I wish I... What were her... The Hillary library would be different. It's underground and top secret. But the Bill library, because remember, after it since his presidency in later years, I saw everything on Don't Ask, Don't Tell. I think welfare reform, I think he said. Same thing. I signed it, but I wish I hadn't. I wish I hadn't.
1: He did, yeah.
2: So what his signature moves at the time, because he got some credit, not by conservatives, but when, you know, the class of 94 came in, he got some of the credit, of course, as president. So that would, I don't know if it's a signature move. I don't know if I could call it that. But all of those things that he did as president, what's he going to have, this shouldn't have happened section? And it's pretty much the whole library. I don't know how it works.
1: Yeah, we've often said that if you look at the major things that the majority of the major things that Clinton did after his presidency, he said he regretted doing it. And I'm like, that's what makes you popular.
2: Right.
1: Remember for a long time, right. I don't know where he lists now, but remember for a long time, it's like, oh, he was viewed as the most favored president.
2: Well, they called him the first black president for the longest time.
1: And it was amazing that, you know, except for Lincoln, most presidents, that might have had a shot at it, everybody who knew who they were and experienced them are dead. So it's very tough to really get.
2: Yeah. Right.
1: As we said, everything is, well, wait a minute, this is the only president I know.
2: Right. Yeah.
1: Or I only know three presidents. I've only experienced three presidents, but that was just when I saw it,
2: the building just looks odd.
1: Yeah, it just seemed over the weekend that everybody just, and we've been joking about it for the longest time, but it seems like everybody just discovered it over the weekend on social media, going, "That's Obama's presidential library?
2: Yeah,
1: who the hell is the architect?"
2: Right. No, I mean it's just. It looks weird.
1: I know.
2: It just looks weird. It's weird.
1: It almost looks like a pagan temple.
2: Yeah, it does.
1: I'm sitting there thinking, it reminds you of something. Oh, what was the movie? It was the dumbest movie. Oh, it was out in the, I think it was late 70s, early. The Dragnet. The Dragnet movie. Remember the Dragnet movie?
2: Oh, yeah.
1: When they were dealing with the Satanists.
2: Tom Hanks and Dan Aykroyd. Yeah.
1: They're dealing with all the Satanists and everything else.
2: Yeah. Yeah.
1: It's I can see some of the sculptures outside of it. It's just like, this is what we talk about. When we talk about the fact that sometimes on the left, they're not normal.
2: Yeah.
1: What normal person would look at that and say, that's the design I want for my library?
2: Oh, you know what? You know what? I forgot. You know who the architects were?
1: Who?
2: The Illuminati. I forgot all about that. I forgot about that part.
1: I forgot about the Illuminati. I mean, what the heck? The Illuminati, 3 weeks ago, we were expecting, we would know who the aliens are, and all of a sudden, that's gone.
2: Right. We should know the Illuminati by now.
1: We are Red Eye Radio.
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0: Beer When I Radio. He's Eric Carlin. I'm Gary McNamara.
1: And now it's Red Eye Radio and positive news.
2: Oh.
1: Do you remember when, this goes back a while back when we're, it was like talk radio. We need to be positive. And somebody came out, I'm the positive talk radio show. We only talk about things that are positive. And it didn't last long.
2: I had no problems with liberals. That's when I would have to start smoking cigars and drinking bourbon on the show. Because if you're going to get me to say that, you're going to have to pay me a lot of money, but, and I'd still be lying.
1: But the positive is, especially on social media, I've seen so many people that are over for the World Cup from Europe that said, wow, our media completely distorted what the United States is about. I'm just amazed this weekend how many people I saw. These are the friendliest people to help out. I mean, it's such a fun place to be. So many people from Great Britain.
2: Yeah.
1: That said, we had no idea. And then it started going, I guess, because I started looking at it over the weekend, you know, different things. I must have hit the algorithm. And all of a sudden, boom, there it appeared on YouTube.
2: Yeah.
1: All these people from Europe, especially Great Britain that have traveled the United States.
2: Yeah.
1: Separate from the World Cup that just went, we were completely blown away. We had no idea the United States, number one, was that big.
2: Well, welcome. We're glad to have you. But when your visit is up, get up.
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9: From ABC News, I'm Wayne Cabot. Iran now claiming major wins at the peace talks, including agreements on ending attacks on Lebanon. A condition to keep the strait open, New York Times White House correspondent David Sanger on ABC's This Week.
10: We could be in a situation, we don't know yet, where access to the strait just gets turned on and off by the Iranians or pushed up and down in its level, depending on what's happening in Lebanon and elsewhere.
9: Trump Energy Secretary Chris Wright on ABC wouldn't say if gas prices will return to pre-war levels. Protest outside the Iran-Belgium World Cup match in California. Some ripping up Iranian flags. Protester Sarah Baranis.
11: I'm not here to support Team Meli, the Islamic team. They don't represent us, especially because these players didn't speak up for all the young people that were killed. And so that's why we're here to show FIFA this isn't a soccer game. This is a protest against the Islamic regime.
9: President Trump says he will try again to fix the reflecting pool on the National Mall.
12: The companies that renovated the pool were awarded no-bid contracts worth nearly $15 million, despite having virtually no federal experience doing federal contracts. And the cost to taxpayers now even higher. Park Service is paying more than $1.7 million to an Ohio company to install a nanobubble system to kill the algae. Workers also battling the green muck with vacuum pumps and strainers.
9: ABC Selena Wang. Americans are going back to the movies again in numbers last seen before the pandemic. This weekend, with Toy Story 5 and Obsession driving sales, the summer box office is up 15% from 2025. Toy Story 5 debuting with 160 million domestic sales. Franchise record, the biggest opening weekend of the year. Disney's our parent company. 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
9: Several wildfires are forcing evacuations in Utah and jolting passengers who are flying into Salt Lake City Airport, their phones buzzing with warnings to evacuate just as the plane touches down. Time to raise a pint to America's 250th with George Washington's recipe. ABC Chief Washington Correspondent Jonathan Carl.
15: When the New York Public Library acquired Colonel George Washington's notebook more than a century ago, at first they were unaware of the uniqueness of what they had purchased.
16: This is in his handwriting. This is what he made as a 25-year-old colonel.
15: But in the 269 years since, a lot has changed about the brewing process. Washington's recipe used molasses as the fermentable ingredient.
17: The different variations of fermentable sugars that could be used.
15: They turned to Talea, a women-owned and founded brewery based in Brooklyn. The library decided to put Washington's recipe to the test.
18: It could have been left over from one of George Washington's collections, but this is fresh.
15: To mark America's 250th birthday,
18: all right, George Washington, not bad.
9: Well, she's back after about 4 years away from professional tennis. Serena Williams will play singles at Wimbledon after accepting a wild card invitation. She already accepted a wild card for the doubles competition with her sister Venus. Avoiding a major collapse at the U.S. Open, golfer Wyndham Clark at Shinnecock Hills, Long Island, rocketing from number 75 in the world to number 8. Wayne Cabot, ABC News.
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22: News Talk 850 WFTL weather forecast for your Sunday. Expect rain in the forecast with a high of 91, but a low of 76. As we kick off another work week, expect more rain with a high of 92 on Monday and a low of 77. That's a check of your weather. 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
4: 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Gary McNamara and Eric Harley talk about everything from politics to social issues and news of the day. 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
0: All across America, we are Red Eye Radio. He is Eric Harley and I'm Gary McNamara.
1: Hi.
0: Welcome. Thank you for being here.
1: Thanks a lot.
0: You know, just as I said over the weekend, we had a 3-day weekend, and Thursday I flew into New York to see my dad and saw my dad all day Friday, and then came back Saturday, and so I was out of the loop for a while, just because of time change and sleep and everything else. I was out of the loop really for like 36 hours. I would, you know, glance at my phone, whatever, but not the normal, and you know what I'm talking about, Eric, obsessiveness. In fact, I was, who was I talking to? Might've been one of the nurses. And I was, you know, we were talking about our jobs and how much she loves her job. And she asked me what I did and I told her and how much I love my job. She's younger. And I said, she said, oh, and you're still 70 and still working. And I said, we're talking. I said, yeah. She said, why? And I said, because I'm addicted to it. It's my drug.
1: Yeah. Yeah.
0: And I said, for example, I've been sitting here. The phone's over there. The phone's over there. And, in my dad's room right over there. I keep thinking about it. I keep thinking about I haven't checked my phone in a half an hour.
1: Yeah.
0: And I said, I won't be able to, you know, because with my dad, I won't be able to, you know, get the news as much. And there's like this, you know, addiction to it. But when I look at what happened over the weekend, nothing surprised me at all. This is exactly what I thought, you know, would happen in any type of negotiation. I think the Trump administration now is just being reactive to everything. You don't see, you know, he's reacting to everything that happens across the board. So he attacks everyone. I mean, he went after Israel. He went after Iran. He went after Republicans that don't support him. He went after Italy. I mean, it was just all over the place. But here's the thing: the one defense that was coming up from those in the media and elsewhere that are saying, well, you know, this deal, you know, you have to understand that what we have done to damage Iran. I'm like, well, nobody's questioning that. That's a straw man again.
1: Right.
0: Nobody's making that. And they're trying to say, don't you understand what Trump has done? Yeah, that's the whole point. We understand what he did.
1: Mm-hmm.
0: Here's the question, though, as we brought up to you on Thursday's show, last time we were here. If any of us would have known, I know you're the same way because we talked about this before. If we had known when Trump went in that the MOU would be how this would conclude, we would have never been in favor of going, ever.
1: Right.
0: Because that's not what we were sold.
1: Right. that simple. And we acknowledge the incredible military success, which is part of the frustration. We wanted the job finished. I don't like it when we're at war or you're trying to finish a war and you're not being told the truth by the people involved in it.
0: Right.
1: Yep. From the very beginning, regime change was one of the things that we wanted to do. Mm. We wanted to do three things. It was laid out by the administration. We don't lay it out.
0: We got the email last week that somebody said, you know, you voted for him. You voted for him every time. Why don't you allow him to govern? It's like, well, we can't stop him from governing. But apparently you believe we have powers that we don't have. We're responding to anybody in Washington who is governing. We can't make them govern or make them not govern.
2: Sometimes in my tiny brain, I like to think I have that kind of power.
0: No, but I don't.
1: We don't at all. So yeah. when that was the thing that, but the three things were damage their potential to develop nuclear weapons, get rid of their missiles, right? Their ballistic missiles, and ensure by the devastation that we create that they cannot continue to fund the proxies that attack American interests.
0: Yep.
1: The last two seem to have been forgotten about.
2: No, I mean, it was for me, I thought to myself, look, even if we got the uranium, if you're saying, all right, we're going to agree to open up the strait and we're going to agree to give them their $6 billion, unfreeze their $6 billion, and we're going to let them sell oil, we're going to lift sanctions, they're going to go right back to doing what they were doing before. They may not have nuclear weapons, but they're going to do exactly what they did before. They're going to fund Hezbollah, Hamas, all their proxies around the world.
1: Well, our point that we made Thursday was, you know, because as we have seen and we talked about this is, you know, 5 days old now, where the president would say, well, they need to have ballistic missiles.
0: Right.
1: You know, Saudi Arabia, they need to have them. It's like you have Republicans going, what the hell are you talking about here? And then the whole thing, well, you know, it's their money. They should be able to get their money back. It's their money. And you're sitting there going, well, then why did we even go to war? Because if your only goal was to deplete the potential for them to use nuclear weapons, you did that last year. You could have just bombed those sites again.
2: And been done.
1: You did everything because you wanted to get rid of the ballistic missiles and stop the funding of the proxies.
2: Yes.
1: Because you didn't need to do it otherwise.
2: Right.
1: And regime change.
2: Yes.
1: That's what you wanted to do. That's what you communicated to the American public. And then when he came out the other day and said, regime change, I never consider regime change. Stop lying.
2: You bombed the Ayatollah's personal headquarters.
1: Right.
2: Knowing he was going to be above ground at that time of day, which is why you did it at that time of day.
1: Nobody is, it's the straw man, especially Vance is out there straw manning everything.
0: Mm-hmm.
1: And, you know, and it's just like, you know, and then when I heard over the weekend, and there's no recognition of what the president has done. Yes, there is. No,
2: yes.
1: But in fact, I don't know any Republican. And by the way, the CBS poll that came out, the polling is not, the problem for the president is not the polling of the general public. The general public was against doing this to begin with.
2: Yeah, right, right.
1: They were against doing it to begin with.
2: Right.
1: Remember we played the Obama advisor who said, yeah. The Biden advisor that said, yeah, in the second term, we probably would have gone in too.
0: Mm-hmm.
1: I was like, whoa. He goes, that was a consideration. We didn't want to do it before the election, but after the election, we had planned it.
2: Now, Joe Biden wouldn't have known anything about it, but they would have gone in. Yeah.
1: And but I mean, that we all know, the situation with Iran, and we all know there's been a war going on for 47 years.
2: Yeah.
1: But, you know, that is, you know, to me, you know, that's what it comes down to. We would have never agreed, ever, to expand the war and then come out and say, well, they should have their nuclear missiles and, you know, we can't keep their money. We would have never agreed that the conclusion of this war, based on what the president told us the goals and communicated to us what the goals were, we would never have agreed that the conclusion would be we hope to reach a method of whatever it is, momentum.
2: Memorandum.
1: Memorandum of understanding.
2: Yeah.
1: And admit, as the president did, defeat when he said, well, no, we can't, you know, we can't keep them from, you know, attacking the, you know, Strait of Hormuz and ships in there. So we sort of have to do it.
2: Right.
1: What are you talking about? It's not what you were talking about. And then just a couple days before, we've destroyed their military. They have no capability whatsoever.
2: Right.
1: Well, we can't control the Strait of Hormuz. Stop it. And now he's just attacking everybody. It's just pure reaction to whoever doesn't do what he wants at that particular moment. And it's just, it's nuts.
2: It's,
1: but it has got nothing to do that we have not recognized what the president did that was good.
2: Right.
1: It was, right. You took it to this point, you stated this is what you're going to do, and then you backed off.
2: Yeah.
1: And I'm sorry, but, you know, you've gotten to the point, especially with the Strait of Hormuz, where you're negotiating backwards. It's the art of the Costanza deal.
2: Yeah.
1: If you understand the Seinfeld episode where George Costanza negotiated in the opposite way.
2: Mm-hmm.
1: I mean, it's just, it's ridiculous. Well, and on all those points, any point that we have just brought up, they have not been able to successfully argue.
2: No.
1: None of it.
2: No. And cluster doesn't begin to describe it. Because, and then in my mind, I don't see how you don't see the entire picture with Iran after 47 years of what their behavior is going to be.

0: you trying to do? It's clear. There can be no debate about the fact that they wanted regime change. They wanted regime change. They were trying to apparently get arms to the Kurds, have the Kurds give arms to the people of Iran. By the way, if that's true, if that's accurate, that's stupid. Do you believe for a moment, after watching other fellow Iranians being slaughtered by the IRGC in the streets, even if they had arms, the people of Iran, were going to, without any training, probably, for most of them, and with a great deal of fear, were going to overthrow their own government? No. It would have to be trained forces, whether it's Americans or other friendly nations who want the regime gone. But you cannot debate the fact that this was in part about regime change. That was a big part of it. And they didn't get it. They expected, and the president said it in the 8-minute speech, he alluded to it. They expected the people to rise up. The people of Iran were not going to rise up because they lived in constant fear of being slaughtered, as many of their fellow Iranian people have been by the regime. This is not rocket surgery. This is not hard to understand at all.
1: No, it's not hard to
0: understand. You've got 47 years of training on the books, paper training, to tell you what to expect and what not to expect. And we're more capable than any other nation, but more capable than we've ever been as a nation to get the job done. The question is, are you willing to finish the mission?
1: What bothers me the most is the president and the vice president pretending that Sharia supremacy doesn't exist in Iran.
0: Yeah. Yeah.
1: That they've given that up.
0: Yeah.
1: Because we believe that economics is more important to them.
0: Right.
1: Right. I mean, and that's what, by the way, that's what, you know, we remember the 9/11 commission. That's what they said.
0: Right.
1: They were at war with us. We're not at war with them.
0: Right.
1: And it's like, here we go. Let's repeat it again.
0: Right.
1: But the only way that the president and the vice president can sell it to you is by bringing out straw men and not telling you the truth about what the leadership of that country is about and ignoring Sharia supremacy. You cannot do that.
0: Right.
1: And for us to sit here knowing the history of it and watch this administration, who you thought just a few months ago understood it completely and was going to wipe out level after level of the Sharia supremacy government over there until they finally give up, to see that stop and then try to sell you the delusion that, oh, this is a new government over there.
0: Right. Trump says that, and then Vance over the weekend, we want to start a new era, basically, I'm paraphrasing, a new era of relations between the U.S. and Iran.
1: Yeah, that everything, you know, his every war is ended in a negotiation, which isn't true. You know, last week that he said that we're negotiating because every war. No, they haven't.
0: No.
1: They've ended up World War II, because he said even World War II, in unconditional surrender.
0: Right. Which is where we began here,
1: which is
0: in the president's 8-minute speech.
1: Right. But we can conclude it with what we started with and said on Thursday. If the president ever would have said, we're going to go to war with Iran, and what we will accept is the memorandum of understanding that we have here now, there isn't one Republican that would have been for it. When I saw the poll over the weekend, I said, it doesn't matter what the people think. It's the split now within the Republican Party on this.
0: Yep.
1: That's the political problem that the president has.
2: Yes.

0: And we stated it that we believe this would be the choice he would take. But we said there's going to be a split in the Republican Party if he decided to take this. And we said that about 10 days ago before he decided to do all of this.
1: Yeah.
0: We said this is probably the path of least resistance that he believes, administration. But it isn't now because he's the president's reacting and attacking everybody on every side.
1: Yeah.
0: That doesn't really get you anywhere.
1: Nope.
0: We are Red Eye Radio.
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0: Beer Runner Radio. He's Eric Carlin. I'm Gary McNamara. I was reading Michael Goodwin's column in the New York Post, and you know, absolute Trump supporter. He's just going bonkers at all of this. He said, "An essential and great ally one day, roadkill the next." Such as Israel's topsy-turvy relationship with the Trump White House. Mm-hmm. The wild swings offer the clearest example of yet how widespread criticism of this generous deal with Iran is rattling this administration. And it is. He talked about the, you know, the Axios report about the president unloading on Netanyahu and using the F word again, and you're crazy and all that.
1: Yeah.
0: Goes from there, the job of beating up the Jewish state was left to Vice President J.D. Vance, who fired off a series of extraordinary insults. He stated in a White House press release, a briefing notable for his brutal scolding of Israeli critics, which language that tracked Trump's Netanyahu tirade. "Donald J. Trump is the only head of the state in the entire world who is sympathetic to the nation of Israel at this moment in time, and he happens to be the head of state of the world's superpower." And he says, then he says, Israel doesn't give up the right to self-defense. If Hezbollah fires rockets or drones at Israel, the Iranians don't give up the right to self-defense in their country. We'll get to more coming up. Mm.
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5: ABC News, I'm Wayne Cabot. Rocky progress at the peace talks, with Iran reportedly walking out at one point on Vice President J.D. Vance. Iran now reporting major progress on nearly all of its conditions. ABC's Tom Sufi Bird says big questions linger.
6: Is the Strait of Hormuz really open? Has Iran closed it? And also, how are you going to get peace in Lebanon? That is one of Iran's key demands.
5: An explosion tore through Qatar's main natural gas export terminal, being rebuilt after getting blown up by Iran during the war. Crude has been higher again, but Gas Buddy thinks pump prices should keep falling. Trump Energy Secretary Chris Wright on ABC.
7: I think Americans can expect continued declines in energy prices.
5: He wouldn't say if prices will ever return to pre-war levels. Not since the pandemic have Americans flocked to summer movies. 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
11: News Talk 850 WFTL weather forecast for your Sunday. Expect rain in the forecast with a high of 91, but a low of 76. As we kick off another work week, expect more rain with a high of 92 on Monday and a low of 77. That's a check of your weather. News Talk 850 WFTL.
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1: And he is Eric Harley, and I'm Gary McNamara. 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All right, just a couple more comments here, and then to the story that really, really got my attention over the weekend. And I think it was first the City Journal, which is a great conservative publication, talked about, you know, the Democratic Socialists of America, which is where the Democratic Party is going. You know, there's this thing to say, well, there's a split in the Democratic Party. I don't see that split, but we'll get to that here in just a moment. The DSA is where they're going.
2: Yeah,
1: this is right. This is what the Democrats want to do. And when you see it, you're like, you got to be kidding me. It's like, no, they're not changing. They're moving further left. But I wanted to finish this. There's just a couple of comments on Michael Goodwin's column in the New York Post about the attacks on Israel by the president and J.D. Vance. Getting to J.D. Vance, what he said, he goes, as when J.D. Vance said, Israel doesn't give, this is a quote, Israel does not give up the right to self-defense if Hezbollah fires rockets or drones at Israel. The Iranians don't give up the right of self-defense in their country. And then he said, it's very simple. These are all quotes. You can't tell a country, whether it's Israel or Iran, they're not allowed to have any self-defense. His logic is absurd on its face because America went to war with these goals, destroying Iran's nuclear program, diminishing its missile stockpiles, and ending its support for Hamas, Hezbollah, and the Houthis. Yet here is Vance acting as if Israel, our mighty and loyal ally, is a problem for the sin of defending itself against Hezbollah. He neglects the key fact which is that the terror group sworn to the destruction of Israel has taken over Lebanon and hides behind civilians and schools and apartment buildings and fires its rockets and missiles into northern Israeli cities and towns. Twisting the knife, Vance talks in ways that would make jihadists proud. What gets the president frustrated sometimes is that we seem to be right on the cusp of a major breakthrough in an agreement, he said, and then all of a sudden there's a major explosion that goes off in a civilian population center in Beirut, and a lot of people who have nothing to do with Hezbollah lose their lives. That's not acceptable. Once again, Vance failed to note any difference between terrorists and the Israeli Defense Forces. He followed that with even more even-handed mush. We do not want Hezbollah attacking Israel, but in order to ensure that happens, we have got to actually build the kind of regional framework that can cut off money to Hezbollah, cut off Iranian support for Hezbollah, and ensure that Lebanon's territorial sovereignty is respected by all parties. He neglected to say that Hezbollah's very existence and presence is a violation of Lebanon's sovereignty. His habit of false equivalence reveals that no disarming or disbanding of Hezbollah is likely. Trump used similar words at the G7 summit in Europe, suggesting that Iran have missiles was not a reason to block the deal. If other countries have them, it's a bit unfair for them not to have some. If Saudi Arabia and Qatar, they still have some, I would say that in a relative proportion, I think that's okay. Then Michael Goodwin writes, somebody needs to check the White House water. Meanwhile, yeah. Trump then used a public appearance Friday to reverse his tone on Netanyahu.
2: Yeah.
1: We fought very well with Israel, and we've had a great relationship with Israel, calling Netanyahu a warrior prime minister. And as we said, it's this simple, and there's no argument that the president, the vice president, can give to this. If you had, instead of the president's 8-minute speech, instead of laying out everything as you did, if you would have said, we wish to go to war with Iran, and we will only end the war when we get a memorandum of understanding to open up the Strait of Hormuz, which is open now, and then negotiate allowing them to have ballistic missiles and funding down the road, which, again, doesn't matter what they agreed to.
2: Right.
1: And as we know now, that great debate going on, is there money or is there not money going before they do anything? Mm-hmm. And if you actually read it, the signing of the agreement did release some money.
2: Right.
1: From what I can see.
2: Right.
1: And reading the agreement. That's I would have been absolutely against what the president did. Now, Michael Goodwin says there were three reasons. We believe there were four.
2: Mm.
1: Because the fourth would be regime change. And they keep denying that as if it didn't happen. And it's almost, to me, that's almost like Obama saying, the border is secure. And the video camera showing, you know, the video of people streaming across the border.
2: Yeah. Well, I mean, again, it doesn't matter what you put on paper, sign, seal, deliver. If it's with the regime, it means nothing.
1: Right.
2: It means nothing. If they hand over uranium, it means they're still going to be funding their proxies and attacking, and they'll use everything they've got. In fact, I would say, based on Iran's history, what they would do from there is they would ramp up basically the attacks on Western interests, including the U.S., on U.S. soil, Israel, and everywhere else through their proxies, because they'd be well-funded as a part of this deal.
1: So the four were, again, regime change.
2: Yes.
1: Get rid of their nuclear program.
2: Mm-hmm.
1: Get rid of the ballistic missiles.
2: Mm-hmm.
1: And stop the funding for the proxies.
2: Yep.
1: Those were the four things. Now they say it was never their goal to have regime change, which, of course, the president said that right after, oh, yeah, I mean, the Kurds took our weapons that we were going to arm the Iranian people. And one of the first people we took out was their leader. And we were, you know, we got a few levels of their government. Well, the only reason you do that is regime change.
2: Yes.
1: People aren't stupid. And then, as I've said, you didn't need to go to war because since you've said they should have ballistic missiles and they should be able to get their money back.
2: Mm-hmm.
1: That's what the president and the vice president have said over the last couple of days, then you shouldn't have gone to war.
2: Right.
1: All you need to do is continue what you did last year, which was Israel and the United States. Every time they open up those tunnels to start again, processing nuclear materials, you bury them again. You bury them again. You bury them again. You bury them again. There was no reason to go to war. This is why none of this makes sense when you actually break it down. It's so frustrating to watch all of this, but when the big argument was, how come people are, you can't ignore what the president has done? We're not.
2: No.
1: We're not ignoring that.
2: We're just saying it's not finished.
1: Yeah. And so I don't know where they go, because what a cluster it was over the week.
2: There's no way to describe it. This whole thing tells me that they clearly wanted regime change and thought it was going to come easier. And I know that sounds stupid, but so does the idea of the Kurds arming the Iranian people to overthrow their own government. When you look at that, I'm sorry, but that's not going to happen with the IRGC in place. That was never going to happen, and it didn't matter how well you armed the people of Iran. They have been under rule by this regime for far too long to take that on themselves. That was not going to happen. So I don't know, but I do know this. They know damn well at the White House this was about regime change, period. This was about regime change. It has to start with regime change. Then you get all their nuclear materials, everything, all their missiles, all of it. And then you start fresh. Whatever that looks like, I can't tell you. But all of those things had to be in place It didn't go down that way. And here we are, just a few months before an election, and things are sounding like, well, this isn't the old regime. I mean, this is a new regime. We want to start a new era of relations between the U.S. and Iran. Death to America.
1: Yeah, that's, to me, it's the complete evasion of not recognizing, you know, the Andrew McCarthy coins the term Sharia supremacy, which is, you know, they don't think the same way we do. They don't think it's not a monetary deal to make a profit so they can produce goods and services and give their people a better quality of life.
2: On a much smaller scale
1: in Iran,
2: it was as if they, on the Zero Dark 30 thing with Osama bin Laden, they just told the SEAL Team 6, hey, look, just knock on his door. If nobody answers, you can leave.
1: Well, when I hear, too, well, but there's peace now. There's peace now. There would have been peace if we just kept hitting their nuclear plants with our air power.
2: Right.
1: It would have been, you did it. I mean, why did you expand what you were doing?
2: Right.
1: You expanded what you're doing because you wanted regime change.
2: Yes.
1: You wanted to continue to degrade their potential for producing nuclear weapons, but also you wanted to get rid of the ballistic missiles, and you wanted the money flow to their proxies, Hezbollah, the Houthis, and Hamas, to stop. And now it's like, well, the only thing we really want is the nuclear part of it. Ballistic missiles, well, they got to have some, and regime change, we never planned on doing that.
2: They have a right to defend themselves.
1: Hezbollah, the Houthis, whatever, well, that's not really our concern. That money is theirs. Iran should be able to keep their money. Well, then why the hell did you go to war?
2: Yeah, what are we doing here?
1: Once you break it down, this administration has no defense of it at all. None. But I'm telling you, the media is doing a horrible job when they talk to Vance.
2: Yeah.
1: You know, ask these specific questions. We were sold something. We were sold again. And we've talked about this with this administration. You know, never promise the world and not deliver.
2: Right.
1: And we look at, you know, for example, Doge.
2: Yeah.
1: Doge was the beginning, you know, the beginning of it. The tariffs, what was sold, hasn't happened.
2: Still waiting on both of those checks, by the way.
1: But I mean, you can't do everything. You cannot promise huge things and not deliver and then pretend you were never promising these huge things. It doesn't work in politics.
2: Well, and then with the whole thing with Israel and Iran, those two need to knock it off.
1: Yeah, as if there's a moral equivalence between the two. Or as if the United States...
2: As if we weren't part of
1: we're
2: it.
1: We're not part of it, exactly.
2: The biggest part of it.
1: I know.
2: Wow.
1: We are Red Eye Radio.
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0: We are radio. He's Sarah Carley, and I'm Gary McNamara. We're just laughing because just reading some of the headlines from the Babylon Bee. Their lead headline, Obama Library cruelly disenfranchises millions of black Americans by requiring photo ID for entry.
1: Oh, yes, yes. By the way, a listener wrote us and said, it's the Obama Center. They're not calling it the Obama officially, the Obama Library. And the reason is it's privately funded. It's not, it is not funded by National Archives. And so now the difference between this with the Obama Center and other libraries, just public libraries, is this. You can talk as much as you want to, but you can't read anything. So thank you to that listener. And that was Mary Beth. Thank you, Mary Beth, for writing that. And she said, can you confirm? And I did. And that is, it's the Obama Center. And it wasn't funded by, again, the National Archives. It was funded by the Illuminati.
0: Well, most presidential libraries, I mean, they don't receive all taxpayer dollars. There's a ton of funding.
1: No, there's always a lot of funding that goes in there. But I think this is like almost all. It is not controlled by the National Archives and Records Administration. It's privately operated campus owned and run by the Obama Foundation. So, anyway, but they do say it's a library. But again, as long as you don't read anything, just do a lot of talking.

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6: From ABC News, I'm Wayne Cabot. After earlier walking out of the talks, Iran now reporting major progress. Its foreign minister crediting Pakistani and Qatari mediation for ending the Israeli attacks in Lebanon, they're saying, and claiming that restrictions on Iranian oil exports are being lifted, that some frozen assets are being released, and that a major reconstruction plan for Iran has been agreed to. President Trump had threatened Iran with annihilation if they closed the Strait of Hormuz.
7: President Trump telling Fox News Iran won't have a country if the critical waterway is shut down. President Trump also demanding Iran stops Hezbollah from, quote, causing trouble, posting, if they don't, we'll hit Iran very hard again, just like we did last week, only harder.
6: ABC foreign correspondent Tom Sufi Burridge at the talks. Crude oil as much as 2% higher on this uncertainty. And yet, says Energy Secretary Chris Wright on ABC's This Week,
8: I think Americans can expect continued declines in energy prices.
6: Back to where they were, he wouldn't say. Storms have killed two people in Jefferson County, Illinois. ABC's Andrew Dimbert watching a weekend of twisters and downpours in the South and Plains.
9: Almost 10 inches of rain falling in downtown Biloxi in less than 2 hours. The Biloxi River cresting at record levels.
6: Intense storms are now forecast for Monday from the Midwest to the Mid-Atlantic, and a summer swelter in the desert southwest, with Phoenix baking into the 110s for the entire coming week. Smoke filling the air in East L.A. has been since Wednesday when a food warehouse caught fire. KABC's Monica DeYonda.
10: This warehouse stores about 85 million pounds of food. That is a ton, including meat, poultry, and bread products. That food, well, it's now starting to spoil, further complicating the situation on the ground. And once the firefight is over, only then will crews be able to remove and dispose of thousands of tons of spoiled food.
6: Governor Newsom declaring a state of emergency for the L.A. County area. 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
6: A Pixar favorite is back and already number one in its first weekend, proving some characters never age.
13: Extinction! Not again!
14: Toy Story 5 took the top spot in movie theaters this weekend. At $160 million domestic, the animated sequel is now the biggest opening of 2026, besting the Super Mario Galaxy movie.
15: People are starved for the truth.
14: Steven Spielberg's Disclosure Day fell to second place in its second weekend. The alien thriller added another $17 million. This weekend, and the low-budget horror Obsession just keeps on drawing crowds, earning another $14 million in ticket sales. Mike DeBusky, ABC News.
6: President Trump says UK Prime Minister Keir Starmer will resign, which seems to be news to him, says ABC's Marcus Moore in London.
16: ABC News has learned that Starmer and Trump have not spoken this weekend, suggesting that President Trump is merely guessing. Starmer is facing domestic pressure for him to resign over plummeting popularity for his Labour Party, and everyone is watching what happens when Starmer is expected to lay out a timeline for the next steps in his premiership.
6: The rock band Goose held a benefit in Central Park to support fans who saw a 51-year-old man fall to his death from an upper deck during a weekend show at Madison Square Garden. In a statement, the band saying it's reeling from the tragedy. Quite a comeback at the U.S. Open Golf, Shinnecock Hills, Long Island. Wyndham Clark avoids a record collapse and holds on to win. I'm Wayne Cabot, ABC News.
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19: News Talk 850 WFTL weather forecast for your Sunday. Expect rain in the forecast with a high of 91, but a low of 76. As we kick off another work week, expect more rain with a high of 92 on Monday and a low of 77. That's a check of your weather. News Talk 850 WFTL.
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0: Now, it's Red Eye Radio. Gary McNamara and Eric Harley talk about everything from politics to social issues and news of the day. Whether you're up late or you're just starting your day, welcome to the show from the Relief Factor Studios. 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
6: All across America, we are Red Eye Radio. Ow. I'm Gary McNamara. He's Eric Harley boxing with the microphone over there.
2: The mic stand. I went to do my big wave and point to you as we're doing the open, just kind of, you know, as we're, and I have injured myself.
6: I think you were getting frustrated because
2: you have a first aid kit.
6: Eric was telling me he doesn't understand the memorandum of understanding.
2: Yeah, no, you said that during the break. You said, does anybody understand the memorandum of understanding? I said, no, that's a great line. It's because the answer is no, they don't. Because there's not one. There's nothing to understand, nothing to see here. You know who they're missing in this entire equation? Who could help them negotiate, I think? It's not Pakistan. It's the Illuminati.
6: Okay. Just. What is this?
2: Illuminati Monday.
6: Illuminati Monday.
2: Illuminati Monday.
6: I haven't heard in such a long time.
2: Yeah.
6: Maybe we can go back. I'll never forget how ticked off some of our audience was when we laughed at Jade Helm 15. Think about that.
2: 11 years
6: Jade
2: ago.
6: Helm 15. I was sitting right here going, you got to be kidding me. And yeah. I just remember the tunnels under Walmart where the Koreans were. And
2: right.
6: Remember the body bags?
2: Yeah.
6: All the body bags?
2: That was the Ventura thing, right? Jesse Ventura.
6: Yeah, he was.
2: I know that the government is ordering a bunch of body bags. I know this because I live in Mexico,
6: and it was
2: in
6: like,
2: the Baja.
6: You guys don't understand. And some of our listeners furious. Don't you understand what's going on? It's a secret thing. What's going on in Texas? We go. It's so secret that the Chamber of Commerce of those counties where you had special forces training on private property by the permission of the property owners.
2: Yeah,
6: the Chamber of Commerce's of those counties. We're doing the economic benefit of Jade Helm 15. That's how quiet it was and how secret it was, a conspiracy theory.
2: Money was being spent at their local stores and restaurants and hotels, and they were happy about it, and it was negotiated, and it was like, wow, why do we need to? You know, it kind of reminded me. It was a much larger scale of this, but on a smaller scale, it was pre-COVID years, they were filming the new Top Gun. And there's a scene in the new Top Gun where they have to steal a Russian plane out of the hangar.
6: Oh, yeah.
2: That's the Lake Tahoe airport. Now, most people, us normal people, don't fly into the Lake Tahoe airport. It's a small one. You fly into Reno and then drive up. So they were going through renovations and they were given permission to use, you know, the whole, well, that was during that time. So we were there during that time. And just as we're about ready to come home from our vacation, things were, why are there so many military vehicles? What's going on? What's going on? What's going on? Yeah, it was a bit of a local ruckus. And then, you know, they paused it. I mean, they waited years to release that. They had to, you know, because Tom Cruise said, we're not putting this on streaming. We're going to wait till the whole COVID thing is done, and then we'll release it when it's done. But I remember during that time, I don't know what it was, 2017, 18, 19, somewhere in there. And they were just losing their, some people, in that area, losing their minds. And Jade Helm 15 on a much larger scale. The tunnels under Walmart are just another way to get to Target. People don't know this, but they're the same company.
6: I just remember how furious people were at us when we were mocking it, going, come on, stop it. You guys don't understand. We know it. And that's the thing about conspiracy theories. So many conspiracy theories are, you know, complete and total lies, BS, made it up, but people feel that if they stick with it, maybe if I'm right, I'll look great. But the fact is they can't prove these things, and it just makes them, I think, feel important where they can say, well, I know something that you don't know, and you're just ignorant because you don't know it. It's like, well, actually, we do know it. That's why the Chamber, we know that the Chamber of Commerce is of those counties.
20: It's not top secret because they've already done the economic impact for the area.
2: Look,
20: I'm amazed nothing has come up about the World Cup. There's no good World Cup conspiracy, is there?
2: I can start one. And it starts with the Pentaveret. The Rothschilds, the Gettys, the Rockefellers, and the Colonel with his wee bitty eyes.
20: Now, see, I go back. I've told the story, you know, my buddy Jack, and this is when the New York Labor Party is what it was called, were promoting all the conspiracy theories of Lyndon LaRouche back in the 70s.
2: Oh, yeah, yeah.
20: So this goes back a half a century.
2: Yeah.
20: And remember, it was the drug trade was the Gettys, the Rothschilds, the Queen of England, and all of that. And he was promoting that, and they were on the campus all the time.
2: Yeah. Turned out it was the Bidens.
20: Yeah, now, for me, if you ever seen the movie PCU with Jeremy Piven, that's the kind of revolutionaries we were in college.
2: Yeah.
20: And so my buddy Jack, and I've talked about Jack before.
2: Mm-hmm.
20: Jack is, and it's funny because I know people, when I started talking about Jack a couple of years ago, people listening to the show knew Jack and went, oh my God, did you realize Gary's talking about you?
2: I love it.
20: But Jack, his parents died young.
2: Mm.
20: So he really, when he went to college, he had his own house.
2: Oh, wow.
20: And it was like, but he wasn't really a wild guy. But when I first met him, he was, this guy comes up and, you know, somebody says, hey, Jack, what's up? And he goes, not much. You know, I got my work boots on, my work pants, my work belt, my work shirt, my work jacket, my work gloves, my work hat, and my work glasses. I'm heading to the welfare office. I'll see you guys in a little bit. That was my introduction to Jack.
2: Yeah.
20: And then we became, lifelong friends, even though I don't see him much. I haven't seen him. A couple of years, I don't think I've seen him, but we always, always communicate. And it's funny because whenever we didn't get a chance this weekend to go to that Marty's restaurant in Clarence Center, New York, where we always go. But Jack walked in, and I was talking to one of the servers. I said, Jack, Jack comes in all the time. Jack talks about Jesus and Marty's. It's like they knew who he was. But he went in there because I was talking about it on the air, and then he saw me posted on Facebook all the time. But Jack, with the New York Labor Party, I'll never forget, he goes, let's create a small riot. And they're all out there going, the Queen of England is... And Jack goes up and starts arguing with them or whatever, but in a reasonable way, like asking questions. You know, he was almost like Norm MacDonald, how Norm MacDonald would say, let's create a riot here. What do you think about this? And all of a sudden, all these jocks came in. They just looked really, and Jack turned and said, sit there and turn. He goes, hey, you guys. These guys want to burn the American flag. And all of a sudden, they all come up and start screaming and yelling at each other. Jack just slowly moves through the crowd, comes back up to where we're sitting on this wall watching it. It's like a mini riot breaks out and security comes in. We're eating lunch.
2: Yeah. Well, these days you might actually get some applause by saying that.
20: It's like, it was so funny. These guys, nobody was burning a flag, but these guys are talking about burning a flag.
2: That's right.
20: I never forget that. Oh, it's like, oh, wow. Yeah, we were, we didn't have as much fun as Jeremy Piven did in the movie PCU, which was Politically Correct University, is what it was supposed to be.
2: Right.
20: It's amazing that thing is, wow. Over 30 years 30, old.
2: 30 something years old, yeah.
20: Yeah. And so much of it is alike. But this is a perfect time to go into what I think was one of the most important parts of the weekend, and it's where the Democratic Party is going. City Journal had the article in it, and a lot of people went off that, but it was, who wrote the article here? Oh, I can't see. Stu Smith wrote it. The Democratic Socialists of America just adopted a new radical platform. Now, the Democratic Socialists of America are AOC, Bernie Sanders, Mamdani, probably, what's his name, Plattner.
2: Yeah.
20: These are all, this is where the Democratic Party is going.
2: Yeah.
20: You know, it's why they have so much power. It's why AOC, even way back then, was able to get through the Green New Deal, the Democrats, to support it, which, of course, would have been, ridiculous. And it's why Mamdani won, and it's why you have 99.9% of the Democrats in Congress that believe men should play women's sports, and men can be women if they wish to be women, and men should be able to go into women's locker rooms and walk around naked, exposing their genitals to women.
1: Yeah.
20: They've got no problem with it. And so Stu wrote an article. Everybody covered it. I think the Wall Street Journal covered it, National Review, all the normal conservative outlets out there. It said earlier this month, the Democratic Socialists of America's top leadership met for an in-person meeting of their National Political Committee, the DSA's governing authority. The result was a meeting was workers deserve more, which, of course, as we all know,

0: the Democrat Socialists of America, which is now the young new leadership of the Democratic Party, wants to scrap the U.S. Senate. Mm. They want to abolish in the capitalist state the defunding of the Department of War. No money going to the Department of Defense.
1: Okay.
0: Amnesty for all illegal immigrants.
1: And, okay. And
0: all right. And the Electoral College. And replacing, they go way beyond getting rid of the Electoral College, and replacing the president and the Supreme Court with an executive and judiciary chosen by and subordinate to Congress. So it would be where everything would be run by popular vote.
2: Yeah.
0: Even
2: they,
0: the Supreme
2: Court. Once again, they think they found a loophole. Mm-hmm.
0: More and more members seek election to local and national positions, the platform represents a clear statement. It's radicalism. It gives a glimpse into how the equivalent of the DSA's board of directors, some of whom have appeared to be moderate, actually think about politics. Workers deserve more. Emerge from another DSA committee that spent 2 months grappling with and debating its language. The other things that they would want to do, for example, is government ownership of all major corporations.
2: Hmm.
0: Police budgets cut annually to zero. Zero for national defense, zero money to police forces. This is what's leading the Democratic Party right now. These are the new leaders of the Democratic Party. This is what they want. Not from Eric and Gary assuming what they want, but in their own words, what they have put forth in their platform.
2: Yeah.
0: Wow. They want the Constitution gone.
2: Of course.
0: They issued a statement against U.S. imperialism, claimed that the U.S. has committed over 800 terrorist attacks against Cuba, with hundreds more having occurred against officials and commercial operations outside the country. They ended with the words, "Long live the Cuban Revolution."
2: Wow.
0: Meanwhile, the National Assembly of the People's Power, Cuba's supreme institution, just passed a sweeping set of reforms that may set an island on the path to free markets.
2: Right.
0: In Cuba itself, the revolution is on life support to the Democratic Socialist of America, which is the new young leadership of the Democratic Party. It remains an inspiration. You know, by the way, public financing of all campaigns, electoral college gone. But if the electoral college is gone, without question, if you're saying that the president and the Supreme Court should be picked by Congress, which would just be the House, the Senate would be gone.
2: Right. And that's been their goal for a long time.
0: Yes.
2: Well, undermine the Constitution, do away with it altogether. Essentially dismantle it at every turn.
0: It would defund the Department of War, which means no military.
2: Right.
0: Close overseas bases. You'd have to if you defunded the Department of War. Close overseas bases and all economic sanctions, which would include those against Iran, Cuba, and Russia. It would endorse universal amnesty for illegal immigrants, ending restrictions on marriage, which is the goal to legalize polygamy.
2: Oh, wow. You know, I mean, no funding for the Department of War means military is closed. Everything. All military is gone. Gone. Gone. No national defense. Man, I'm sure Iran would abide by their deal if that happened.
0: Yeah. It really is amazing.
2: It's idiotic. I mean, it's not going to happen, but it is a clear picture of who they are and what they're aiming for.
0: Oh, yeah. It's their goal.
2: You should know this.
0: We are Red Eye Radio.
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3: Independence.

0: carrier authority should be mindful that negotiation strength varies as the week progresses. Typically, the highest rates across major segments are paid for loads negotiated on Sundays, and the highest volume of loads for all segments is seen on Mondays, also the weekday that tends to be the best for flatbed negotiations, yielding the best rates. Owner-operators tend to have less negotiation strength on Tuesday, which shows the lowest weekday spread between brokers' offered rates and actual paid rates. Broker offers tend to rise by Wednesday, as the end of the week is in sight. This day also seems optimal for the 3 o'clock hustle, so-called for its reliance on that afternoon time of day, when brokers are getting nervous, to improve negotiation strength. Stay mindful of this system to maximize your revenue. Owner-Operator Business 101 is provided by Overdrive's Partners in Business program. 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

0: Beer and I ready you. He's Eric Cronin. I'm Gary McNamara. Welcome in. Good morning. What I was just looking at here. Here we go. Trying to see here the... I lost what the other things that they wanted to, the Democratic Socialists of America wanted to do. Yeah. Just reading a couple of articles and I lost my place there.
1: Yeah. Okay.
0: Police departments cut to zero.
1: Yeah.
0: Okay. Police department cuts to zero is what Democrats would want.
1: Right.
0: Military cut to zero.
1: Yeah.
0: Okay. There would be no money there.
1: No military.
0: No military.
1: You're on your own.
0: No police. I mean, this, yeah. Another would be police and prison, abolish prisons and all police. This is what the Democratic Socialists of America, which is Mondani, IOC, Bernie Sanders, Plattner, this is what they want, the new leadership. A provision explicitly naming Jerusalem as the capital of Palestine.
1: Okay.
0: And ranked choice voting.
1: All right. Yeah, okay.
0: Just wow. Yeah.
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4: ABC News, I'm Wayne Cabot. New hope after a rocky start to the Iran peace talks. The Iran delegation walking out at one point on Vice President J.D. Vance. But in the wee hours comes word from Iran's foreign minister of, his words, major progress, saying restrictions are being lifted on Iranian oil exports. Some frozen assets are being released. A major reconstruction plan for Iran has been agreed to. And crucially, a claim that Israel will stop attacking Lebanon. Something J.D. Vance touched on at the talks.
5: The vice president playing down fears that Israel's continuing attacks against Iranian-backed Hezbollah in Lebanon could derail the talks and jeopardize that memorandum of understanding to reopen the Strait of Hormuz, which President Trump signed just 4 days ago.
4: ABC News foreign correspondent Tom Sufi Burridge at the talks in Switzerland. A summer swelter in the southwest, Phoenix hitting the one teens all week. Strong storms in the Midwest and Mid-Atlantic. This is AB.
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9: News Talk 850 WFTL weather forecast for your Sunday. Expect rain in the forecast with a high of 91, but a low of 76. As we kick off another work week, expect more rain with a high of 92 on Monday and a low of 77. That's a check of your weather. News Talk 850 WFTL.
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1: We are Red Eye Radio. He is Eric Carlin. I'm Gary McNamara. Welcome and good morning. Thanks for being here.
2: Thank you.
1: I think it's pretty fascinating to see where the Democratic Party wants to go.
2: Yeah.
1: And the Democratic Socialists of America, with their new platform, points it out. The one thing that I find interesting, because they wish to get rid of the Senate, the Electoral College, just destroy the not even bypass the Electoral College, just have the President and Supreme Court somehow subservient to Congress, whatever that means.
2: Yeah.
1: Or under the control of Congress. I don't know.
2: I'm
1: not sure what they're talking about there, because I didn't get into the specific details. But what interests me the most, you know, we look at what futurists, you know, how they see changing population patterns. You know, you and I've talked about what's happening to, you know, California, New York, losing population slowly. The fact that when projected out, it's, you know, projections have been done. Texas could be 100 million people by 2100.
2: Mm-hmm.
1: Florida would be in second place. Florida would be 70 million.
2: Yeah.
1: That's what if the patterns continue to go the way they do, and, you know, the political culture is, you know, different in these particular states, which affects business and taxes, cost of living, whatever. California will be third with less than 50 million. They're, what, at 40 million now?
2: Yeah, it 41?
1: Something like that. So California hardly grows at all.
2: Yeah.
1: The population is dominated in 75 years by Texas and Florida.
2: Mm-hmm.
1: So if you wish to get rid of the Electoral College, if you wish to get rid of the Senate, then you give over that time, and this is where we say, do Democrats and liberals ever think? You give much more power in 75 years, or continuing day in and day out all the way to the next 75 years, to the South.
2: Yeah.
1: Because people are moving.
2: Right.
1: And in that time period, it would be huge. One of the things we've often talked about is the fact that we have a economic, a constitutional and economic illiteracy in this country. It's just amazing.
2: Oh,
1: how
2: yeah.
1: little people know how yeah. economics, and economics is simple. All you got to do is follow how people react to incentive. That's
2: right.
1: it.
2: Right.
1: Once you know that, you know economics.
2: That's the basis you understand everything else.
1: Yeah, because you follow the people's self-interest and what they wish to do. I mean, it's incentive. And when you look at the Constitution of the United States, if you think about it, one of the two major things that it does is it lays out individual rights. It yeah. limits the power of the government to the individual. And the other thing it does is the separation of powers, and also what it does is ensure that the people of all states, even the smallest states, feel that they are represented in the federal government. And that was done to ensure that there won't be a civil war.
2: Right.
1: The Senate exists. That's why you have almost all free countries, Western countries, you know, have a bicameral legislature.
2: Right.
1: One for geography and one for population.
2: Right.
1: Because it covers all. And, you know, that was the purpose of it. The purpose of the Electoral College is so the major states, you think about it, if the Electoral College didn't exist, what would it be 75 years from now if it was population driven only? Look how much power Florida and Texas would have.
2: Right.
1: Unbelievable power.
2: Yeah.
1: At that particular point. And lower states just don't get represented at all. But when you see everything in here, and let me get back to the other story. I was looking at that, the the projection for population. When you see everything that they would do, just go through it one more time so people know. The Democrat Socialists of America, which include members like AOC, Bernie Sanders, Mamdani, Platner, that's where the Democratic Party is going.
2: This is not the Babylon Bee.
1: No.
2: By the way.
1: No, it's not. They would replacement of the president and the Supreme Court with an executive and judiciary chosen by and subordinate to Congress. I'd love to see how that works.
2: Subordinate to Congress. Yeah.
1: Police, get rid of all police.
2: All.
1: Abolition of police and prisons.
2: I saw that movie. It's called The Purge.
1: Yeah. they would name Jerusalem as the capital of a Palestinian state. Ranked choice voting. You know one thing that isn't included in this one for some reason? The abolition of the Second Amendment doesn't exist in this document.
2: Really?
1: Yeah. I'm sure they would.
2: Do we need to call them and remind them?
1: Probably.
2: Yeah, probably.
1: It would scrap the U.S. Senate, defund the Department of War, amnesty for all illegal immigrants.
2: And by the way, we don't have a timeline on that. It doesn't say, no, it may, I don't know, but it doesn't say who are already here or have been here for a while. Right. Which would mean basically no borders if there is no timeline set on that, no time parameter set on.
1: Right. It would include full public financing for campaigns.
2: Uh-huh.
1: Alongside the establishment of public ownership of the largest corporations and essential industries to ensure Democrat control and accountability and strict regulations on investment properties. Well, investment is done if the government owns big companies.
2: Oh, yeah.
1: The investment's gone.
2: Who would invest?
1: You know, by the way, when you look at it, you see the people say, who the hell's over the weekend? And we just thought about this $300 billion. Doesn't matter where it comes from. Who the hell's going to invest in industry in Iran?
2: Right.
1: If you're going to invest $300 billion, it's going to be for weaponry or whatever.
2: Right.
1: In order to get them. Where's this money coming from? So there you go. That's where the Democratic Party is. You know, this is where the leadership of the new generation wishes to go. New and old generation, because Bernie Sanders is a part of this.
2: It's full on communism.
1: Yeah.
2: Full on communism.
1: So expect the Second Amendment would be included in there.
2: Yes. Exactly. In fact, the only amendment that would survive is the Fifth Amendment for them. But if you look, okay, if you have no, this is so stupid, but this is their stuff. We didn't make it up.
1: Nope.
2: Seth Dillon and his very talented staff at the Babylon Bee write this.
1: No, they did not.
2: This is their platform.
1: No cops,
2: no military, no prisons. Ready? Go.
1: It's the memorandum of Mamdani.
2: Yes. The memorandum of chaos. It would be nothing but chaos. If you have no police, you have no enforcement. If you have no prison, you have no disincentive for breaking the law, which, by the way, wouldn't be enforced anyway. So what would you have?
1: I love this here. Sarah Milner, a member of the far-left Reform and Revolution Caucus, acknowledged that the platform's more radical language may be, quote, off-putting for people. But she pointed to Woodrow Wilson's advocacy for dramatic structural change in America governance.
2: No.
1: One of the member co-chairs admitted that abolishing the Senate is pretty radical and is something I think more and more people are seeing that as very reasonable. Well, that's because you're completely and totally clueless. completely and totally clueless.
2: Yes.
1: Yes. Because you think about it. Massachusetts would lose representation, one of the most liberal states out there.
2: Yeah. Yep.
1: You look at all the small northeastern, very liberal states that would lose representation and any type of power. When it actually came down to doing it, which, by the way, isn't going to happen.
2: No.
1: But you have to understand how radical these people are taking over the Democratic Party. I won't say just taking over. Well embedded in the Democratic Party now. This is what they wish to do. Understand how radical they are, not based on what we say how radical they are, but based on what they say how radical they are. And that's some of the stuff even talking about. Yeah, it may seem radical to some people out there, but you know, people are now starting to come along because they're idiots.
2: Yeah, they're morons. This is, again, a perfect way to define who they are. They're defining who they are and what they want. No more laws, no more enforcement. By the way, all laws would have to be abolished, would they not? Why would you have laws if you had no enforcement?
1: Well, I love this one here. The debate over abolishing the forces of a capitalist state have exposed divisions within Democratic Socialist of America. Some factions wondering whether this language could translate into actionable campaigns and demands for DSA candidates. Red Star Caucus's Hazel Williams, by contrast, described it as basic socialist demand. They argued that the issue required greater nuance, pointing to black liberation organizers as credible communist organizers who have advocated for community command of police rather than full abolition. Mm-hmm. So now they're debating.
2: Mm-hmm.
1: Should the radicals control the police department or should the police departments just not exist?
2: Well, it's the thing is if you don't have enforcement, or if the radicals controlled the level of enforcement, there's no need for laws.
1: No, and we already know what they would do because we saw it from, what's his name in New York? Remember?
2: Mm.
1: Gun control, Alvin Bragg. Gun control. Well, I have an idea. If you use a gun in the commission of a robbery, but you don't shoot anybody, we're not going to charge you with having that illegal gun and using it for a criminal act.
2: Well, we could go one step further. Inner city gangs have a right to defend themselves. I mean, what the hell? This is nothing but chaos. It is nothing but chaos.
1: Is that going to be part of the DSA's memorandum of understanding?
2: No, that's what this is turning into. I mean, seriously. And New York would be renamed Tehran. New York City. This is ludicrous, but it's important to tell you everything they have on their agenda, what they would want if they thought they could get it.
1: Yeah. Yeah.
2: And they're at every turn pushing for it. They're chipping away at every turn.
1: Thanks to Stu Smith from the City Journal that covered all the new platform for the Democrats.
2: Yeah, great job.
1: We are Red Eye Radio.
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0: My Radio. He is Eric Cronin. I'm Gary McNamara. Well, as we began the show, if the administration needs any help with the reflecting pool there in Washington, give us a call. We're both, you were a pool owner at one time. I'm currently a pool owner with the, who will be installing a
1: new figure it out.
0: Saltwater system, chlorine system in my pool tomorrow. So we understand how to do it, but just when I saw, well, they have the aerators on and they have algicide, I'm laughing, going, now you got to be moving that water. You got a filtration system. You got to make sure the chlorine level's right.
1: Got to go.
0: Have you checked the alkalinity and the pH of it?
1: Yep. Come on.
0: How much stabilizer and conditioner do you have in it? Are you treating it like a swimming pool? If you're not, you're going to have problems. End of story.
1: Yeah. By the way, British Prime Minister Starmer could announce his resignation today. Trump announced it yesterday. And it turns out his replacement, Ryan Seacrest. So he's taking on one more job. But, yeah, that could happen as early as today. They're expecting it sometime today. We'll see.

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7: From ABC News, I'm Wayne Cabot. Iran now claiming major wins at the peace talks, including agreements on ending attacks on Lebanon, a condition to keep the strait open. New York Times White House correspondent David Sanger on ABC's This Week.
8: We could be in a situation, we don't know yet, where access to the strait just gets turned on and off by the Iranians or pushed up and down in its level, depending on what's happening in Lebanon and elsewhere.
7: Trump Energy Secretary Chris Wright on ABC wouldn't say if gas prices will return to pre-war levels. Protest outside the Iran-Belgium World Cup match in California. Some ripping up Iranian flags. Protester Sarah Baranis.
9: I'm not here to support Team Melli, the Islamic team. They don't represent us, especially because these players didn't speak up for all the young people that were killed. And so that's why we're here to show FIFA this isn't a soccer game. This is a protest against the Islamic regime.
7: President Trump says he will try again to fix the reflecting pool on the National Mall.
10: The companies that renovated the pool were awarded no-bid contracts worth nearly $15 million, despite having virtually no federal experience doing federal contracts. And the cost to taxpayers now even higher. Park Service is paying more than $1.7 million to an Ohio company to install a nanobubble system to kill the algae. Workers also battling the green muck with vacuum pumps and strainers.
7: ABC Selena Wang. Americans are going back to the movies again in numbers last seen before the pandemic. This weekend with Toy Story 5 at Obsession, driving sales, the summer box office is up 15% from 2025. Toy Story 5 debuting with 160 million domestic sales. Franchise record, the biggest opening weekend of the year. Disney's our parent company. 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
7: Several wildfires are forcing evacuations in Utah and jolting passengers who are flying into Salt Lake City Airport, their phones buzzing with warnings to evacuate just as the plane touches down. Time to raise a pint to America's 250th with George Washington's recipe. ABC Chief Washington Correspondent Jonathan Carl.
13: When the New York Public Library acquired Colonel George Washington's notebook more than a century ago, at first they were unaware of the uniqueness of what they had purchased.
14: This is in his handwriting. This is what he made as a 25-year-old colonel.
13: But in the 269 years since, a lot has changed about the brewing process. Washington's recipe used molasses as the fermentable ingredient.
15: The different variations of fermentable sugars that could be used.
13: They turned to Talea, a women-owned and founded brewery based in Brooklyn. The library decided to put Washington's recipe to the test.
16: It could have been left over from one of George Washington's collections, but this is fresh.
13: To mark America's 250th birthday.
16: All right, George Washington, not bad.
7: Well, she's back after about 4 years away from professional tennis. Serena Williams will play singles at Wimbledon after accepting a wild card invitation. She already accepted a wild card for the doubles competition with her sister Venus. Avoiding a major collapse at the U.S. Open, golfer Wyndham Clark at Shinnecock Hills, Long Island, rocketing from number 75 in the world to number 8. Wayne Cabot, ABC News.
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23: News Talk 850 WFTL weather forecast for your Sunday. Expect rain in the forecast with a high of 91, but a low of 76. As we kick off another work week, expect more rain with a high of 92 on Monday and a low of 77. That's a check of your weather. News Talk 850 WFTL.
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0: Now, it's Red Eye Radio. Gary McNamara and Eric Harley talk about everything from politics to social issues and news of the day. Whether you're up late or you're just starting your day, welcome to the show. From the Relief Factor Studios, this is Red Eye Radio.
1: All across America, we are Red Eye Radio. He is Eric Carley, and I'm Gary McNamara.
2: Hello. Right,
1: let's get to the biggest challenge out there, something that the president went into without, I think, being properly prepared whatsoever, because this is one of the toughest things that you can possibly handle in human history. And we're talking about the reflecting pool and how to keep water clean.
2: Yes.
1: I am saying this as an expert, because tomorrow I will have a new saltwater system installed into my pool.
5: We are both technically experts. 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We had a house with a pool. 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We had just a chlorine filter system and chlorine pool. 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
1: Yes.
5: You're more up to date on the technology, though. That
1: yes.
5: would probably be more relevant.
1: I mean, Iran should be a breeze compared to keeping the reflecting pool. You know, talking about, well, we're aerating it and we're making sure we're putting in algicide. If you want to keep that clear, you got to treat the damn thing like a pool.
5: Yes, you do.
1: I mean, that's just the reality of
5: it. And I would say this applies to the Strait of Hormuz.
1: It is salt water, isn't it?
5: Yeah, I'll see. Okay, Adult Swim only. Adult Swim in the Strait of Hormuz only for the next 15 minutes.
1: All right, for people that don't know, you may not know it, a saltwater pool, because people ask all the time, so it's just salt water, there's no chlorine? No, you have a chlorine generator, and you simply turn the salt, sodium, chloride.
5: Yeah.
1: You simply split the salt, and it becomes chlorine.
5: Yeah.
1: And it becomes a sodium-based chlorine, which is actually better than the tablets that you put in. My chlorine generator actually went over the winter, and it was like, you don't have to do anything to the pool. And finally now, I noticed just a tinge just on the side of the walls, tiny, tiny bit. I can spot it. And I've got these glasses that I had, these, if you wear the blue blocker kind of glasses.
5: Right.
1: You can spot the chlorine before you can see it with just the naked eye, or not the chlorine, the algae.
5: Yeah.
1: But it was just a tiny, tiny spot in one corner. And that's because if you're adding chlorine, and I add mostly the sodium-based liquid chlorine,
5: right,
1: it still doesn't distribute the same way. When you have the chlorine generator, it's hooked up to your system, it comes into every vent, and it just covers it better. But when you have heat, as you know, and this is where you're doing all the chemistry of it and adding, you know, chlorine in an actual system that is filtering it, the entire water, numerous times a day. And I'm using, you know, the phosphate killer and everything else,
5: right,
1: because that's
5: right,
1: where the
5: right.
1: algae grows on.
5: Mm-hmm.
1: I was laughing. They're like, why can't we get this? You know, we're aerating the reflecting pool. We're putting algicide in, and I'm laughing. That's like what I had to do when we had Freezola. And in February, my pool stopped working because it all froze. This goes back to 2021. I've rectified that situation. It will not happen again. And for 3 months,
5: yeah,
1: I did not have a working pump. You couldn't get, because everything was sold out.
5: Right.
1: Everything.
5: Yeah, right, right.
1: It took me
5: right.
1: 3 months.
5: Yeah.
1: February, it was March, April, May. Yeah, because it got done in May when it started getting, and my pool never went green.
5: Mm-hmm.
1: And I had some pumps in there, you know, to circulate the water. You know, I had to come up with filters of my own and battery powered, you know, different filters to do. I was spending every waking hour on the pool to make sure that it didn't turn green. So when you have a reflecting pool like that, which is not, they don't treat the water the same as they do, for example, in a swimming pool.
5: You're
1: going to get massive algae in the summertime, which is reality.
5: That's just the way it's going to be.
1: And so I was laughing. I'm like, with all the problems going on. I was reading the article. Trump vents growing frustrations with reflecting pool problems.
5: Yeah.
1: Well, yeah.
5: Yeah.
1: Come on. He's got to have a pool, right? Or Mar-a-Lago, whatever. I mean,
5: I'm guessing he has more pools than people have pennies in their junk drawer.
1: Yeah. So I mean, I'm, and you're a former expert.
5: Yes.
1: And I just say former because you haven't had a pool in
5: a few decades. I'm not up to date. I need to go through some training.
1: But I actually understand the chemistry of why you shouldn't pee in the pool.
5: Yeah.
1: And once you have a pool
5: right.
1: and you understand how chlorine works.
5: Yeah.
1: And then, you know, how the free chlorine, the total chlorine, everything else. And what happens when foreign substances get in and how the chlorine reacts. And then it makes the bad chlorine, which is why your eyes itch.
5: Right.
1: And that's just the residue of the chlorine killing the organic matter is. And then you've got to take that and oxidize that out of your pool.
5: Yeah, and by the way, to the young people today, our eyes back then would because we were doing too much swimming. I mean, we were also very high, but it was mostly due to too much swimming.
1: Oh, well, I always had a problem in public pools, and it's because of the bad, you know, it was the bad chlorine.
5: Yeah, yeah, yeah.
1: Because chlorine itself.
5: They would overdo it.
1: Yeah. Right, if you have the proper levels of chlorine in, there's no trouble. But
5: Smell. Remember that smell back in the day? I mean, at a public pool, like, it was just like, they would just clobber with chlorine. And
1: you
5: could smell it.
1: That's true. And I try to keep the chlorine level. You try to keep the, you know, the pool water. And once I get the chlorine generator in, by the way, the new chlorine generator mm-hmm. I'm getting.
5: Yeah.
1: I was looking at it the other day and I'm like, okay, what's the price? What was the, you know, what I look at, you know, and I'm getting a whole new system in.
5: Yeah. Is that a two-seater? Oh, sorry. We're talking chlorine, not cars. Never mind.
1: Right.
5: Go ahead.
1: Right. It was. because you have to clean the chlorine generator. I guess they have new cleaner, which I'll have to find out about. I was reading about my new chlorine generator. I'm like, this thing's like an AI thing. Oh my gosh, you can look at the blades, you know, because the blades, when you do the electrolysis, because that's how it actually works to split the salt to get the chlorine.
5: Right.
1: You know, they get, you've got to, it loses its efficiency.
5: We're going to have a Skunk Baxter moment. Where we're going to have a helicopter land on top of our headquarters here, come down, and instead of knocking on the door to get Skunk Baxter to talk about some kind of geopolitical situation.
1: Missile defense, whatever.
5: They're going to knock on the door and say, get Gary. The president wants him for the reflecting pool.
1: I'll get it done for $1 million.
5: Yeah, yeah.
1: All right, and I'll tell you the system that you now understand. For one of my Boy Scout merit badges.
5: Yeah.
1: I think it was, I don't know if it was conservation of natural resources or whatever. I had to do a whole schematic of a modern sewage treatment plant.
5: Oh, wow.
1: And going from the filters to the settling tank to the chlorination and everything else.
5: Well, in Texas, we only had to wrestle a wild boar.
1: I don't know if that's different. That got you the Eagle Scout.
5: Exactly.
1: The tertiary sewage treatment. I'm really into sewage and clean pools.
5: Well, you know, it's funny because somebody started asking me a question. They just threw up a basic question over the weekend. You know, somebody in the family, and then I started talking about like plumbing. And then, here's what you want to do. And I just go on this 20-minute rant about plumbing. And they were like, well, we're going to replace the whole thing, so it really doesn't matter. It's like, oh, sorry, but if you ever want to know, let me know. Here's the thing. Since the reflecting pool, you know, being in our nation's capital, it is a great concern by the president. I think the one thing he should do is add fluoride to the water.
1: We don't want it'll reduce the cavities in the gunite.
5: Yeah, and it will increase the number of social media posts by people that don't want fluoride in water.
1: Well, Mr. President, if you believe it's time to get rid of RFK Jr., just add fluoride to the water.
5: Oh my gosh, did you hear the story related to him? Everybody in the White House, on the White House staff, is eating sauerkraut. Did you see the story where...
1: I have to tell you, because, you know, visiting my dad and everything else, this was a very interesting weekend of not being out of the news, which I'm never out of the news cycle.
5: Right.
1: And the last week with my dad. By the way, he's improving and everything else. But he, as I've said last week, he's improving. Things are getting better every day, but he is 100 years old. And sure. sometimes it's like whack-a-mole.
2: Yeah.
1: One thing gets better, and then another thing, you're concerned right. about that
2: yeah.
1: At 100 years of age. But just because of that, because I think on Friday I was in like 11 hours. I was, you know, in the
2: yeah.
1: from the beginning of the visitation till the end, except for a lunch break with my brother. We were there, you know, the entire time. And I just got, I was, it's interesting, got out of the news cycle. And then I got on the plane on Saturday. Got to make sure I have the day of the week right. I'm having problems with it the last few days. And fell asleep. And then Saturday got home, was so exhausted, fell asleep and slept almost all the way through to Sunday.
2: Wow.
1: And I'm like, what's in the news? I'm like, wow.
2: Yeah.
1: It's really amazing when you don't pay attention for like 48 hours.
2: No, it's
1: you know,
2: it's
1: you're just like, wow. Yeah.
2: No, it's like waking up. It's like waking up and somebody has brought a party to your house
1: yes.
2: of like 100 people and you never heard anything and you wake up in the middle of a party and it's really loud with everybody talking at once when that happens. But this just a sidebar story, RFK Jr. A couple of weeks ago, there was a story about how he went on the carnivore diet. He eats nothing but meat. And for

0: Well, then it came out over the weekend, everybody at the White House is eating, he's got everybody at the White House eating sauerkraut. And I thought to myself, you know, it's just getting weird. It's just getting weird. I'm not saying it's bad. I mean, they say fermented foods, you know, sourdough bread and all that.
1: Vodka.
0: Be, you know, vodka. You know, Skittles. I don't think they're fermented, but they could be. I could be wrong. I'm not an expert. But it was just one of those. I'm going through all the big stories, and then I see that headline. You know, everyone at the White House is suddenly eating sauerkraut. I'm like, what? What? It's just been kind of a weird 2 weeks. But the president. Well, then Iran, apparently.
1: But is he eating sour?
0: Well, I don't know what he's eating. I don't know what. He doesn't drink. Here's the question. Is, you know, where does everything stand? It's exactly where you and I said it would be.
1: Yeah.
0: There would be nothing. In fact, we had a listener that wrote us. Let me go back to that. Robert wrote us, said, Eric, you know, Iran storms out, no deal. You and Gary are right. Look, first of all, on the big picture, there's no way to trust Iran on anything. There is no deal to be had. And a memorandum of understanding, you know, that's like the little safety thing they put in the break room of every workplace. Here are some, you know, here's the safety protocol. And blah, blah, blah. Nobody pays attention to it. It really doesn't mean anything. There was always going to be something that was thrown out that had one party or the other going, nah, you know, next thing you know, Trump says, we'll bomb the hell out of you. And Tehran just walks out, not the entire city. Iran just walks out of the, you know, out of the meeting. But before that, leading up to that, Vice President Vance is saying, you know, we're trying to establish a new era of a different kind of relationship with Iran. And I thought, oh, man, that one is a little thick. I don't know if I can, you know, believe that. What are they trying to set up here?
1: When he said last week, you know, we talked to people in the regime and they regret what's happened the last 47 years. Well, they probably do. And it's the fact that they're not stronger.
0: They regret not being in control of their enemies and not having wiped Israel and the U.S. off the map. I'm sure they regret that. Right. That's a great point. He missed what they were trying to say. It was lost in translation. But here we are, Monday morning, after the whole thing looked like it was coming together. Kumbaya. I think they were going to actually sing Kumbaya. And now we're back to zero.
1: After it looked like they were coming together.
0: Yeah. Well, from Trump's perspective.
1: Yeah. Well, I will say this, that Before I came in, I was driving here and stuck in a construction traffic jam for like 25 minutes.
0: Gee, that never happens around here.
1: For me, it actually doesn't. That's like the first time in a couple of years. Dead stop for 25 minutes. I'm like, I was just to the point of calling Alan going, I might not make it in on time. But as I was sitting there thinking it and rocking out, I thought to myself, I go, there's not much to say. I mean, this is exactly what we, you know, what we thought would happen, but we're no geniuses. It's like if you paid attention to Iran the last 47 years, none of this is a surprise at all. I mean, this is expected, you know, how they would respond. It's their method. I mean, that's what they've been doing for 47 years.
0: And they're not going to stop.
1: Right. We are Red Eye Radio.
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0: We are Red Eye Radio. He is Eric Carlin. I'm Gary McNamara. You know, one thing I wanted to say.
1: Yeah.
0: Before we get to all the interesting things happen over the weekend, just want to say thanks to all the people that that communicated with me about my dad, and not only about my dad, but and I really really like it because it's I think people help each other.
1: Yeah,
0: I had one of our great listeners who told me about his his brother in hospice.
1: Yeah,
0: I've had a couple of people when they talk about my father. Talk about the situations they've had with other family members. Mm-hmm. And to me, that's wonderful. The fact that they believe that they can reach out and we have a short, discussion, going back and forth and wish each other well, because it, especially with parents and siblings and stuff like that. I've been getting a lot of stuff on that, which, I appreciate it too.
1: I remember being on the air when your mom passed, and it was overwhelming, the level of love coming through from our listeners. And my brother passing in April was the first immediate family member for me to lose. And I fully get it. Because I felt it, and I still get it from listeners, and it's so great. We feel very fortunate that you make a choice to be here for our little show every night or on the podcast, and we couldn't be more grateful for your...
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5: ABC News, I'm Wayne Cabot. Rocky progress at the peace talks with Iran reportedly walking out at one point on Vice President J.D. Vance. Iran now reporting major progress on nearly all of its conditions. ABC's Tom Sufi Bird says big questions linger.
6: Is the Strait of Hormuz really open? Has Iran closed it? And also, how are you going to get peace in Lebanon? That is one of Iran's key demands.
5: An explosion tore through Qatar's main natural gas export terminal, being rebuilt after getting blown up by Iran during the war. Crude has been higher again, but GasBuddy thinks pump prices should keep falling. Trump Energy Secretary Chris Wright on ABC.
7: I think Americans can expect continued declines in energy prices.
5: He wouldn't say if prices will ever return to pre-war levels. Not since the pandemic have Americans flocked to summer movies. 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
12: From the WPBF 25 First Warning Weather Center, this is meteorologist Brooke Silvering. Temperatures warming up into the mid-90s this afternoon. Feels like temperatures over 100-plus degrees. Look for a mix of sun and clouds. As we head into the later half of the afternoon, a couple scattered showers and thunderstorms will develop. Temperatures through the evening dropping back into the low 80s. Spreading of storms in the forecast over the next several days.
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1: You know, before we get to the Iran stuff, oh, my gosh. Apparently, the public is becoming aware of the President Obama library and what it looks like. It's just hilarious.
2: Well,
1: I mean, it's just, it's because as I said when we first saw it, this goes back, you know, pretty long time ago when they finally, well, here it is. Here's what it looks like. And if you've ever read the book A Wrinkle in Time, if you know the movie A Wrinkle in Time, it almost looks like, you know, it almost looks like a building that would be in Kamazots, which was the darkness, which was actually the darkness was, you know, again, the reference to darkness was actually communism.
2: Right.
1: You know, if you ever read the book or saw the movie, there were two Disney movies. The one I didn't see, the one that was made a few years ago. I didn't see that one, but the one that I believe Disney made, I don't know, in the late 90s, that I saw. It was actually pretty good. You know, it was it was pretty true, I thought, to the book. But Kamazots is where everybody, it's like everybody is a, everybody does the exact same thing. Every house looks the same. I remember in the beginning of it, like, in every driveway, there was a kid drilling a basketball, and at the exact same, you know, the timing was the exact same.
2: Yeah,
1: everything. And it was supposed to be communism. But when I think dark and dreary and not attractive at all.
2: Well, you know what I thought of? The first thing when I saw the picture, if there were two more buildings exactly like that building, It would remind me of Three Mile Island.
1: No, it looks like a nuclear plant.
2: No,
1: cooling tank.
2: It looks like it's fortified for a very bad reason.
1: Yes, exactly.
2: You know what I mean?
1: A great point. Yes.
2: Yeah.
1: Oh my God.
2: It's like, well, because there's this one shot, and it's like, I don't think that's a door. And I don't think it's windows, and it looks like it's made of metal. Why is it so heavily? In fact, I don't see any windows. What's happening here? It just looked weird.
1: And for all you Democrats, understand that you need an ID to get inside.
2: Yes, you do.
1: You need an ID.
2: Right.
1: You cannot get in without an ID.
2: That's right.
1: You know, did you see? Did you see what's his name? Bill Maher.
2: Yeah,
1: he said he was talking about it. You know, about what a horrible looking bill. He goes, what the hell? You know, what the hell is this thing?
2: Yeah,
1: and he said, how many of you plan on going to the presidential library? And all the people, yay!
2: He goes,
1: you bunch of effing liars.
2: Okay. No, that was another thing to me. I thought, whoever actually goes to a presidential library? I mean, is it other than, you know, school children? Do they, I mean, I'm thinking they take local school kids would go there on an outing or something. Do you go there unless you're Barack Obama? Is there a reason to go there? I mean, I don't know. To me,
1: no.
2: It would be extremely, first of all, boring. And second of all, I wouldn't believe any of it. I think there's a reason that there are no windows. There are probably windows, but it looks like there are no windows. And if that is the case, and it's not because they don't want people looking out. They don't want people looking in.
1: No. No, what I want is, I do want to go to the Obama Library.
2: You do?
1: Yes.
2: Okay.
1: And the reason I want to go, I want to go to the new section that's opening up. Race is a social construct. Yeah. That's the one I want to go to.
2: The Rachel Dolezal section.
1: The Rachel Dolezal section. For people that don't know, you know, but the whole radical transgender movement was started by Obama.
2: Yeah. Yeah.
1: Through his Department of Education and Department of Justice.
2: Right.
1: Changing the Title IX,
2: right.
1: That, if you're a man, you can be a woman. That's what the original intent of Title IX was. We all know that's a complete lie.
2: Right.
1: But people loved to be BS'd by Obama. But when Obama did one of his exit interviews, and I forgot, was it The Atlantic? I can't remember what magazine it was. It was in December of 2016.
2: Mm.
1: And you and I brought it to the attention of our look at this. And the question was, why do you call yourself black when you're mixed?
2: Right.
1: And he said,
2: because
1: I've come to understand that race is a social construct.
2: Yeah.
1: Which is the same thing as you know, as sex and gender.
2: Right.
1: And we went, oh my gosh, he's going to race now?
2: Right.
1: This is, you got to be kidding me.
2: He supports Rachel Dolezal.
1: Right. Can he sell this?
2: Yeah.
1: Can he sell this to his own constituents? And after that, you really never heard him say it. But to us, we just went, that's the mentality of Obama,
2: yeah.
1: That a man can be a woman if a man says so. And you can be whatever race you wish to be.
2: Yeah.
1: And I want to see that section. Forget about the radical transgender movement, because the Democrats have all fallen in line to the delusion that a man can be a woman because a man says so. Mm. And a man should be able to expose his genitals to a woman as long as it's in a woman's locker room.
2: That's right.
1: They've all been convinced that that's the right way to go. And we know this because people say not every Democrat believes that. 99.9% of the Democrats in Congress have either tried to pass a law or have tried not to pass a law that would restrict that from happening.
2: Right.
1: So that you can sit there and say not all Democrats. It's as close to 100% as you can get in the Congress. But that's the one I want to see.
2: Yeah.
1: How the people that really want to go to the Obama Presidential Library, how they will react if he's got any type of integrity to promote what he truly believes, it should be in there. I want to go to that section in the Obama Library. Race is a social construct. You can be whatever race you wish to be.
2: You know what else I want to see? There's got to be a section on the Affordable Care Act, because it ain't what it was promised. Premiums are through the roof.
1: No.
2: What would you promote? What kind of shrine would you build to Obamacare? Or do you just have one book over in the corner and just kind of ignore it? You know, because
1: it'll say these sections closed.
2: Yeah, exactly.
1: It'll be like red tape or yellow tape in front
2: of it. For VIPs only. And by VIPs, we mean Obama himself. But no, it's what do you put in there? I think the Bill Clinton Library.
1: That could be interesting.
2: Well, yeah, I mean, It's at Hooters. But here's the thing.
1: You mean John Daly has his own section in the Clinton library?
2: No, he's just a frequent visitor. But here's the thing. If you were to go in and walk through the Bill Clinton library, what would... I signed it, but I wish I hadn't. I signed it, but I wish I... What were her... The Hillary library would be different. It's underground and top secret. But the Bill library, because remember, after it, since his presidency and later years, I saw everything on Don't Ask, Don't Tell. I think welfare reform, I think he said. Same thing. I signed it, but I wish I hadn't signed it.
1: Oh, yeah.
2: But
1: yeah,
2: I wish I hadn't.
1: He did, yeah.
2: So what his signature moves at the time, because he got some credit, not by conservatives, but when, you know, the class of 94 came in, he got some of the credit, of course, as president. So that would, I don't know if it's a signature move. I don't know if I could call it that. But all of those things that he did as president, what's he going to have, this shouldn't have happened section? And it's pretty much the whole library? I don't know how it works.
1: Yeah, we've often said that if you look at the major things that the majority of the major things that Clinton did after his presidency, he said he regretted doing it. And I'm like, that's what makes you popular.
2: Right.
1: Remember for a long time, right. I don't know where he lists now, but remember for a long time, it's like, oh, he was viewed as the most favorite president.
2: Well, they called him the first black president for the longest time.
1: And it was amazing that, you know, except for Lincoln, most presidents, that might have had a shot at it, everybody who knew who they were and experienced them are dead. So it's very tough to really get.
2: Yeah, right.
1: As we said, everything is... Well, wait a minute. This is the only president I know.
2: Right. Yeah.
1: Or I only know three presidents. I've only experienced three presidents. But yeah, that was just, when I saw it.
2: The building just looks odd.
1: Yeah, it just seemed over the weekend that everybody just, and we've been joking about it for the longest time, but it seems like everybody just discovered it over the weekend on social media going, that's Obama's presidential library?
2: Yeah.
1: Who the hell is the architect?
2: Right. No, I mean, it's just, it looks weird.
1: I know.
2: It just looks weird. It's weird.
1: It almost looks like a pagan temple.
2: Yeah, it does.
1: I'm sitting there thinking, it reminds you of something. Oh, what was the movie? It was the dumbest movie. Oh, it was out in the, I think it was late 70s, early. The Dragnet. The Dragnet movie. Remember the Dragnet movie?
2: Oh, yeah.
1: When they were dealing with the Satanists.
2: Tom Hanks and
1: Dan Aykroyd. They're dealing with all the Satanists and everything else.
2: Yeah. Yeah.
1: It's I can see some of the sculptures outside of it. It's just like, and this is what we talk about. When we talk about the fact that sometimes on the left, they're not normal.
2: Yeah.
1: What normal person would look at that and say, that's the design I want for my library?
2: Oh, you know what? You know what? I forgot. You know who the architects were?
1: Who?
2: The Illuminati. I forgot all about that. I forgot about that part.
1: I forgot about the Illuminati. I mean, what the heck? The Illuminati, 3 weeks ago, we were expecting, we would know who the aliens are, and all of a sudden, that's gone.
2: Right. We should know the Illuminati by now.
1: We are Red Eye Radio.
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0: Radio. He's Eric Carlin. I'm Gary McNamara.
1: And now it's Red Eye Radio and positive news.
2: Oh.
1: Do you remember when, this goes back a while back, when it was like talk radio. We need to be positive, and somebody came out. I'm the positive talk radio show. We only talk about things that are positive, and it didn't last long.
2: I have no problems with liberals. That's when I would have to start smoking cigars and drinking bourbon on the show. Because if you're going to get me to say that, you're going to have to pay me a lot of money, and I'd still be lying.
1: But the positive is, especially on social media, I've seen so many people that are over for the World Cup from Europe that said, wow, our media completely distorted what the United States is about. I'm just amazed this weekend how many people I saw. These are the friendliest people to help out. I mean, it's such a fun place to be. So many people from Great Britain.
2: Yeah.
1: That said, we had no idea. And then it started going, I guess, because I started looking at it over the weekend, you know, different things. I must have hit the algorithm, and all of a sudden, boom, there it appeared on YouTube.
2: Yeah.
1: All these people from Europe, especially Great Britain, that have traveled the United States.
2: Yeah.
1: Separate from the World Cup that just went, we were completely blown away. We had no idea the United States, number one, was that big.
2: Oh, yeah. So, yeah. Well, welcome. We're glad to have you. But when your visit is up, get out.
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11: From ABC News, I'm Brian Clark. Once again, the United Kingdom will soon have a new prime minister.
12: Every decision I've taken has been about putting the country I love first. That is why I will resign as leader of the Labour Party.
11: Keir Starmer's decision comes as he and his party have faced low approval ratings. He says he'll remain prime minister until a successor is chosen. But Starmer's resignation means the UK will soon have its seventh prime minister in 10 years. Progress in talks between the U.S. and Iran after they were nearly derailed on Sunday. The Iranians had walked out of talks over threats made by President Trump.
13: Iran's foreign minister saying overnight, tireless Pakistani and Qatari mediation has delivered major progress on issues including the unfreezing of Iranian assets and ending Israel's attacks on Iranian-based Hezbollah fighters in Lebanon. Something they've been unwilling to do despite a ceasefire. Iran state media reports the peace talks have not yet turned to Iran's nuclear program. Karen Hua, ABC News, Washington.
11: Oil prices are lower amid the new optimism over progress in those talks. Gas prices are also dropping, down nearly 14 cents per gallon in the last week. A wildfire exploded over the weekend in central Utah, forcing evacuations. Officials say the Iron Fire near Eureka has grown to nearly 22,000 acres with zero containment. Resident Dalen Hermanson explains how he's feeling as the flames draw closer to his home.
14: So that's a little disheartening. I mean, that's way closer than anybody wants it to be. Mm-hmm. We're all packed up, ready to go, just in case we get the order. Mm-hmm. But yeah, nobody wants to have that close to their house.
11: Violent and deadly storms in the middle of the country. Several tornadoes struck southern Illinois. One of them in Jefferson County killed two people and damaged homes. 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
10: From the WPBF 25 First Warning Weather Center, this is meteorologist Brooke Silvering. Temperatures warming up into the mid-90s this afternoon. Feels like temperatures over 100-plus degrees. Look for a mix of sun and clouds. As we head into the later half of the afternoon, a couple scattered showers and thunderstorms will develop. Temperatures through the evening dropping back into the low 80s. Spreading of storms in the forecast over the next several days.
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12: This is America in the Morning from Westwood One. Good morning, I'm John Trout. It's Monday, June 22nd, 2026. Here's what's coming up on America in the Morning.
13: The first round of talks between the U.S. and Iran and Switzerland have concluded. I'm John Stolness in Washington.
14: Not only is there algae in the reflecting pool on the National Mall, but the blue paint at the bottom of the pool is peeling.
15: The algae is back.
14: Donna Warder, Washington.
16: The continued feud between President Trump and the Italian Prime Minister. I'm Clayton Neville.
17: New York's mayor and other leaders are pushing to ban horse-drawn carriage rides.
18: That's a horse incident right here, guys.
17: I'm Ed Donahue.
19: On Wall Street, investors are back at it. After the Juneteenth holiday last Friday, the major averages were closed that day. I'm Jessica Ettinger.
20: A new poll finds that the number of Americans that can afford high-quality health care has fallen. High up in Juwanee, Washington.
12: All ahead on America in the Morning. It's 7 after. Vice President J.D. Vance and American negotiators have finished their first round of peace negotiations with Iranian counterparts and Pakistani and Qatar mediators in Switzerland. Correspondent John Stolness in Washington has the latest.
13: Following talks that stretched into the early morning hours of Monday local time, U.S. officials said the primary topics for this first meeting were to ensure the Strait of Hormuz remains open and that the Israeli war with Lebanon is halted. Prior to the final round of conversations, Vance told reporters Sunday the goal is simple yet difficult to achieve.
5: Through diplomacy, through working together to transform the Middle East.
13: A major sticking point is the conflict between Israel and Hezbollah in Lebanon. Iran's foreign minister said on social media that major progress had been made to end the hostilities in Lebanon. A reporter framed the fight as a genocide against Lebanon, a claim Vance did not dispute in his answer.
5: Well, ma'am, I think that the President of the United States and the United States of America have done more to stop the conflict in Lebanon than any government anywhere in the world over the last few months, so we're going to keep on working towards it.
13: While the talks were ongoing, President Trump renewed threats against Iran over the weekend, telling a Fox News correspondent he could, quote, do whatever I want to Iran, and that if Iran closed the strait again, Trump would blow the bleep out of them and that they wouldn't have a country. Republican Senator Lindsey Graham tells CBS's Face the Nation the president is willing to use the military to make Iran cooperate.
15: If this deal fails, President Trump is going to take the Strait of Hormuz over by force. The United States will control the Strait of Hormuz.
13: The talks in Switzerland Sunday are intended to provide a longer peace deal than the 60-day memorandum of understanding signed by both parties last week. Officials say discussions of Iran's nuclear program have been tabled until later. U.S. Ambassador to the U.N. Mike Waltz says he believes some progress is being made on that front.
21: There are technical experts from the Department of Energy that are sitting down right now to get to the bottom of the downblending, the moving of the uranium, the highly enriched uranium, and how that will technically be done.
13: Iran President Masoud Pezeshkian said they would never back down from their right to enrich uranium. John Stolness, Washington.
12: As National Guard troops keep watch over the weekend, there were pro-algae protests around the reflecting pool by the Lincoln Memorial in Washington, where President Trump is now blaming the state of the reflecting pool on the National Mall on vandalism. Correspondent Donna Warder reports one person, a former U.S. Olympic team member, was taken into custody, and U.S. Attorney Jeanine Pirro, speaking on Fox News, says ABC News reporter Jonathan Carl, who in a report reached into the green water and lifted up a floating section of blue paint in the pool, could also face criminal charges.
22: These are cases that will be prosecuted to the full extent. If there are more serious products that are put into the reflecting pool to create more algae or a bigger problem, then we'll consider more serious charges. But make no mistake, making D.C. beautiful is a priority. And if you damage, vandalize, or do anything to impact something like the reflecting pool, you can be prosecuted.
23: Yes, not only is there algae in the reflecting pool on the National Mall, but the blue paint at the bottom of the pool that President Donald Trump had ordered is peeling.
24: The algae is back.
25: Exactly. And it's probably never going to go away, regardless of who's president and who's pushing.
23: Without any details to substantiate his claim, Trump is now alleging that someone damaged the reflecting pool intentionally. Trump posted on social media Friday night, "We've had some real problems with vandalism at the beautiful reflecting pool." The Washington Post reported that park police officers did arrest someone Friday who they say was peeling paint from the pool, but that doesn't explain the clouds of algae and green water and large areas of loose blue paint.
26: This will last for at least 50 years and you'll never have a leak. It's very strong. You couldn't, if you had a knife, I don't want to give anybody ideas. If you had a knife, you can't even cut it. So strong, so powerful. It's like powerful rubber. It is beautiful, sealed. And I looked at just one of the little pieces that they did, the finish. It's like a piece of glass. Beautiful color, beautiful everything. You could never get anything like that.
23: More than $14 million was spent on rehabbing the reflecting pool for the coming America 250 celebrations. Donna Warder, Washington.
12: 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Horse-drawn carriages in New York City, soon to become a relic of the past, when America in the Morning continues after these messages.
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12: This is America in the Morning. Sunday was the first day of summer. Let's see how temperatures are shaking out today across the country. Here's AccuWeather.com meteorologist LaTroy Thornton.
27: The latest round of heat builds into the Pacific Northwest, where high temperatures early this week end up 10 to 15 degrees above historical averages for much of Washington and Oregon, including cities such as Seattle and Spokane, Washington, as well as Portland and Medford, Oregon. This means widespread 80s and 90s for the start of the new week, challenging record highs at times. This brief but potent burst of heat does eventually bring in the risk for heat-related illnesses to develop in any heat-sensitive groups. A cold front arriving on Thursday brings both relief from that heat and the next chance for widespread precipitation in the region. In terms of today's precipitation, a large zone extending from the Philadelphia metro area south and west through the nation's capital, portions of the Carolinas, much of the Ohio Valley, and westward through the Texas and Oklahoma panhandles, as well as northward into perhaps as far north as far southeastern Montana, faces the risk for thunderstorms that may turn severe today and tonight, bringing strong wind gusts, localized flash flooding, and the continued risk for tornadoes after what proved to be an active Sunday from southern Illinois and Indiana to Kentucky. Expect some steady rain from southern Maine and northern and central New England through upstate New York into northern Pennsylvania, even reaching portions of northern Ohio, with numerous showers and storms south of there, but to the north of the severe weather risk zone, meaning places like West Virginia into southern parts of Indiana, Illinois, even reaching southeastern Missouri. There could be a thunderstorm this afternoon from the Dallas area eastward to central Alabama and anywhere across southern Georgia and much of Florida for today. In Sun Valley, Idaho, today brings sunshine, high 83. For Nashville, watch for showers and a gusty thunderstorm today, the high 80. That's the nation's weather. I'm AccuWeather.com meteorologist LaTroy Thornton.
12: 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I'm John Trout. It's turning into a world of virtual he said, she said, as President Trump's feud with the Prime Minister of Italy is escalating following last week's G7 summit in France. Correspondent Clayton Neville explains.
16: President Trump and Italian Prime Minister Giorgia Meloni have had words for each other before. Meloni called it unacceptable when Trump criticized the Pope earlier this year. And President Trump recently insisted that Italy caused a great logistical inconvenience by barring the U.S. from using Italian air facilities for American military operations in Iran. Well, after last week's G7 summit in France, Trump said that Meloni asked over and over for a picture of them together at the summit.
28: Tutte certe cose meritano una risposta immediata. Le dichiarazioni
7: dichiarazioni di Donald Trump sono.
8: Maloney took to social media with a video response to that claim.
7: Così con i propri alleati, non è del resto la prima volta che accade.
8: She said Donald Trump's statements are completely made up, and she added that there's one thing he should remember. Quote, neither I nor Italy ever beg.
7: Si dimostra molto più accondiscendente.
8: I'm Clayton Neville.
12: A New York tourist tradition may soon be coming to an end following a tragic incident involving a horse-drawn carriage. Correspondent Ed Donahue reports.
17: New York's mayor and other leaders are pushing to ban horse-drawn carriage rides. In Central Park, a horse bolted from its driver.
9: That's a horse incident right here, guys. That's crazy.
17: A teenager from India died trying to save his mother after she fell out of the carriage. It's believed to be the first human fatality involving a horse carriage since they were introduced in Central Park more than 100 years ago.

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0: It's 21 after, and we're back to business this Monday morning with CNBC's Jessica Ettinger.
1: Wall Street's back at it this morning after the Juneteenth holiday last Friday. Major averages were in the green for last week. Welcome to the first day of summer trading. Year to date, the major averages are all higher. The Dow up 7%, the S&P 500 index, funds for which are in a lot of people's brokerage and retirement accounts. The S&P is up 9% so far this year. The NASDAQ up 14% year to date. Chip shares have been soaring. Last Thursday, Intel soared more than 10%. Micron is up almost 300% year to date. It hit a record high last Thursday. AI names, tech in general, all exciting for investors, but a word of caution amid the green.
2: With these companies, whether SpaceX, Anthropic, OpenAI, and there will be more, we can see this bull market extend. It also increases the likelihood that the higher you get and the more speculation we have, there's a chance that we have a decline, because speculation often yields results that are negative.
1: Aureus Asset Management's Carrie Firestone on CNBC. SpaceX shares pulled back last Thursday a little, but they're up 14% from their debut on Wall Street. Buying a new phone or laptop anytime soon? If you're looking at an Apple product, just know that prices are going up.
3: With memory prices up 4x in three quarters, the company is not planning to fully absorb the surge in memory and storage costs and will pass at least some of that on to consumers. Now, Apple hasn't said which products get hit, when increases start, or how large they will be, but Counterpoint tells me the component cost hit to Apple could be $200 per phone. Tech Insights estimating that Apple may need something closer to a $300 increase on a future Pro model, likely to the iPhone 18 Pro that's expected in September. But the broad read from Wall Street is that Apple won't spread the hikes evenly. It will try to protect that entry-level set of models as much as possible and push more of the increase into Pro devices and higher memory configurations.
1: CNBC's Mackenzie Sagalos. Watch Disney shares today. Toy Story 5 was a hit at the box office over the weekend.
4: Toy Story has been a key franchise for Disney, which says it's driven $16 billion in revenue for the company over its three decades. And Toy Story is the most watched film franchise on Disney Plus, with over 2 billion hours streamed.
1: CNBC's Julia Boorstin. On today's watch list, banks are getting set for the Fed to release the annual bank

0: stress test results. McDonald's has fried apple pies on menus for the first time in 30 years.
1: Thank you, CNBC's Jessica Ettinger. It's 24 after. When we return on America in the Morning, the cost of health care off the charts after these messages.
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0: Now 26 past, this is America in the Morning. President Trump is calling for military intervention in the nation's third largest city after as many as 8 people were killed, 36 others injured by gunfire over the three-day Juneteenth weekend. Chicago police report one of the incidents was a drive-by shooting on the city's south side where 12 people were hit by gunfire. In that case, police said an SUV drove alongside a large crowd and gunmen from inside began to open fire, unloading more than 100 rounds. The ages of the victims range from 14 to 70 in all of the weekend shootings, according to Chicago police. In a social media post, the president tore into Illinois Governor J.B. Pritzker, saying he could make Chicago a safe city in just 1 month, while touting his crackdown by using the National Guard on the streets of Washington, D.C. The high costs for health care seem to be weighing more on Americans, with concerns growing in a poll about health care affordability. Correspondent Haya Panjwani reports.
1: A new poll finds that the number of Americans that can afford high-quality health care has fallen. New data from the West Health Gallup Affordability Index shows that only half of U.S. adults could afford their health care and had access to quality care last year. Concerns about affording health care in the year ahead were also at a record high since tracking began in 2021. The survey conducted from October to December 2025 shows that inflation and rising health care costs were straining Americans even before health care cuts took effect this year. Many are worried they won't be able to pay for care. The findings show a decline in healthcare affordability across various demographics, including among younger adults, older adults, and women. Haya Panjwani, Washington.
0: America in the Morning for Monday, June 22nd, 2026 is produced by Jeff McKay and Tom Cusick. I'm John Trout. This is Westwood One.
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5: ABC News, I'm Brian Clark. The United Kingdom is going to have its 7th prime minister in the last 10 years. The embattled Prime Minister Keir Starmer announced that he is going to step down. He said the question facing his Labour Party is who should lead it into the future.
6: I have heard the answer of my parliamentary party to that question. And I accept that answer with good grace.
5: Starmer says he will stay on until his successor is chosen. There was overnight progress in talks between the U.S. and Iran and Switzerland, despite Iranians first walking out of the talks following some of President Trump's threats. Iran's foreign minister said that progress was in areas like unfreezing assets and ending Israel strikes on Hezbollah fighters in Lebanon. Severe weather is blamed for 3 deaths in the middle part of the country. 2 people were killed in Jefferson County, Illinois. Another was killed in Kansas after a home blew off its foundation. This is ABC News.
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0: This is America in the Morning from Westwood One. Coming up this half hour,
10: President Trump threatens Iran Sunday with renewed strikes, even as talks got underway in Switzerland. I'm Julie Walker.
11: Growing obstacles in the quest for peace in the Middle East. I'm Clayton Neville.
12: President Trump unveils the new Air Force One. Ed Donahue, Washington.
13: Massive warehouse fire in Los Angeles, burning since Wednesday and no end in sight. I'm Katie Clark with details.
14: SpaceX will fly with self-writing code. I'm the new old tech guy, Chuck Palm.
15: Director James Burrows has died at age 85. I'm Donna Water.
16: Who's playing in current and upcoming concert tours. I'm Kevin Kaw.
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22: From the WPBF 25 First Warning Weather Center, this is meteorologist Brooke Silvering. Temperatures warming up into the mid-90s this afternoon. Feels like temperatures over 100-plus degrees. Look for a mix of sun and clouds. As we head into the later half of the afternoon, a couple scattered showers and thunderstorms will develop. Temperatures through the evening dropping back into the low 80s. Rating of storms in the forecast over the next several days.
0: We're back on America in the Morning with the discussion on severe weather today for parts of the nation. Here's AccuWeather.com meteorologist LaTroy Thornton.
23: A sprawling disturbance spreading from the mid-Atlantic south and west through the Ohio Valley into parts of the High Plains will be the focal point for a rather expansive risk for severe weather in the nation today. And through tonight, the risk for severe weather can't be ruled out from eastern Wyoming and Colorado through the Oklahoma and Texas panhandles, eastward into northern parts of Mississippi, Alabama, and Georgia, also extending near and especially just south of the Ohio River into much of West Virginia, the Delmarva Peninsula, even as far to the north as Philadelphia and central portions of New Jersey. AccuWeather severe weather experts say that storms in these areas will be capable of localized damaging wind gusts of 55 to 65 miles per hour, as well as flash flooding and, in some spots, tornadoes. A large portion of the nation may have some thunder today, with thunder showers reaching as far to the west as north central Wyoming and western Montana. There can be an afternoon thunderstorm over the western Dakotas, with at least a spotty storm for this afternoon across much of Florida as well. Even places to the north of the Ohio River, including southern Illinois through western and central Pennsylvania, into coastal southern New England, stand the risk for showers and some thunderstorms. Otherwise, a zone of steady rain is expected to set up on the northern side of the storm, bringing hours of rain to places from northern Pennsylvania through upstate New York, across Massachusetts, into much of Vermont and New Hampshire. Showers are likely to end early in the day across lower Michigan, with many places instead dry to the west of the Rockies, as heat returns to Washington and Oregon, where high temperatures through at least Wednesday turn out 10 to at times 15 degrees above the historical average. That's the weather across America. I'm AccuWeather.com meteorologist LaTroy Thornton.
0: 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I'm John Trout. High-level talks in Switzerland, led by Vice President J.D. Vance with senior Iranian leadership, mediated by Qatar and Pakistan, got off to a rocky start as President Trump threatens to shake up negotiations over the deal's details, talks that now Iran says it's pausing. Correspondent Julie Walker reports at issue is not just the Strait of Hormuz, which Iran claimed to have closed again, but fighting between Israel and Hezbollah and Lebanon. Audio of Israel's UN Ambassador Danny Dannon and Energy Secretary Chris Wright, courtesy Fox News Sunday.
10: President Trump threatens Iran Sunday with renewed strikes, even as talks got underway in Switzerland between his vice president, J.D. Vance, and Iranian officials on next steps in the interim agreement signed last week to end the war. Tehran said it closed the Strait of Hormuz again over Israel's ongoing military campaign in Lebanon against the Iranian-backed Hezbollah.
1: At the end of the day, we want to see a free Lebanon with the control of the Lebanese government, the Lebanese military, and without the presence of the proxies of Iran. But, you know, it's a warning sign because it shows us that Iran, they still have interest in the region. They still want to have control over Lebanon and to pose a threat against Israel. So we are continuing to talk with the Lebanese government. And at the same time, if we will be attacked by Hezbollah, the proxy of Iran, we will have to retaliate.
10: Energy Secretary Chris Wright says 67 oil tankers escorted by U.S. military made it through a separate shipping channel in the Strait Saturday, and that continues.
2: Yesterday, 67 ships went through the Strait of Hormuz. The day before, it was 55 ships. So in terms of oil and oil products, about equal to where we were before the conflict. So, yeah, traffic is flowing through the straits quite nicely. Now, that's because of a U.S. military presence. Iranians still have not demined the central shipping channel, but the U.S. opened a separate channel down south, and we've been escorting ships through that for several weeks now.
10: Still, Trump warning of renewed strikes, posting on social media, Iran must immediately stop their highly paid proxies in Lebanon from causing trouble. If they don't, we'll hit Iran very hard again, just like we did last week, only harder. I'm Julie Walker.
0: The growing tensions as negotiations have reportedly stalled in Switzerland between the Trump administration and Iran over the weekend have spilled into Congress and was the talk of the Sunday shows. Correspondent Clayton Neville reports on the congressional concerns over events in the Middle East.
3: President Trump told Fox News on Sunday that the U.S. could resume bombing and take over the Strait of Hormuz if a deal is not reached with Iran. There are renewed tensions over the waterway, despite the countries signing an initial agreement to reopen the strait. Homeland Security Secretary Mark Wayne Mullen spoke with Fox's Sunday Morning Futures about growing geopolitical concerns.
6: What we've seen happen on our northern border, because of the amount of pressure President Trump has put on Iran with the peace through strength, is we've seen an unusually amount of Iranian nationals trying to sneak in through our northern, not southern border, because President Trump's policies have closed the southern border. So our northern border, we've seen our arrests go up daily.
3: Fighting between Israel and the Iran-backed militant group Hezbollah also holding things up, with Tehran insisting that deadly Israeli strikes in Lebanon have to stop. Israeli ambassador to the United Nations, Danny Dannon, told Fox News Sunday that Israel has no issues with Lebanon and blames Iran for interfering with negotiations.
24: I don't understand why Iran is trying to interfere, sabotage those negotiations. At the end of the day, we want to see a free Lebanon with the control of the Lebanese government, the Lebanese military, and without the presence of the proxies of Iran.
3: U.S. Senator Cory Booker says that President Trump is not making deals that benefit Americans.
25: We have a disaster for a commander-in-chief who's leaving us with less and less good choices.
3: The Democrat was on NBC's Meet the Press.
25: What the world needs now is leadership. But from our Middle East allies to our NATO allies, I'm hearing over and over again, your president is a danger to the world. And obviously, we at home are paying the cost of that.
3: Vice President J.D. Vance began talks Sunday with Iranian officials in Switzerland, expressing hope that the two sides could turn over a new leaf. President Trump, though, threatening new attacks on Tehran if it blocks the reopening of the Strait of Hormuz. Iran's lead negotiator responded to that by accusing the U.S. of being desperate and warning of retaliation against any U.S. aggression. I'm Clayton Neville.
0: In a ceremony over the weekend at Joint Base Andrews outside Washington, D.C., President Trump unveiled the new Air Force One, a plane gifted by Qatar to the United States. Correspondent Ed Donahue has that story.
5: President Trump unveils the new Air Force One.
7: The workmanship of this plane is, when you see it, you won't believe it, actually. The quality of woods, the quality of the materials, the quality of the engines. These engines are the finest, they're the best in the world. Nothing like it.
8: The former Qatari-owned jumbo jet has the robin's egg blue exterior of the old plane, with the underbelly painted navy blue with a red stripe above it.
7: It's really an honor, and I want to thank the Emir of Qatar. He's a fantastic guy. He went through a lot over the last few months. He's very brave.
8: The tail has a massive American flag on it.
7: This plane was transformed into a flying White House at a level of luxury that nobody's ever seen before.
8: President Trump spoke after stepping off the new plane at Andrews Air Force Base in a dramatic flourish. He confirmed he would be taking the new jet to the NATO summit in Turkey next month.
7: Every man and woman here today should be incredibly proud of what we've all achieved, because this is representative of our country. Now, when we land at airports in London and in Germany and different places, nobody tops this one. And that's the way we have to have it for our country. Nobody even comes close.
8: This is a so-called bridge jet until a new Air Force One arrives from Boeing in about 2 years. Ed Donahue, Washington.
0: It's 17 till. SpaceX investors may like Elon's new purchase. That and more when America in the Morning continues after these messages.
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28: 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I didn't think much of it, but my daughters made me get checked out. Turns out I have atrial fibrillation, which increases the risk of stroke about 5 times.
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0: 14 till now. America in the Morning continues. I'm John Trout. A massive fire in Los Angeles has been burning for days, now causing big issues for the nation's second largest city. Correspondent Katie Clark reports.
1: Last Wednesday, a massive warehouse fire started near downtown Los Angeles in Boyle Heights when workers were on the roof testing the solar panels at Lineage Logistics, a 500,000-square-foot building. The fire's been burning steadily since then, with a huge plume of smoke visible throughout the greater Los Angeles area, prompting a particle pollution advisory. The cold storage facility holds 85 million pounds of food. Los Angeles Fire Department Chief Jamie Moore speaking on KNBC-TV Los Angeles.
2: There's a lot of meat products in there. Chicken, fish, pork, and beef to spoil. So that's going to create a hazard in itself. So once we get this fire put out, the challenge that we have before us is the removal of all that product.
1: On KABC-TV Los Angeles, Jamie Moore says it's very hazardous for firefighters.
2: But if you can only imagine 3,000 gallons of water at 8.4 pounds per gallon, it's pounding on that roof.
1: Los Angeles Mayor Karen Bass and Governor Gavin Newsom have both issued states of emergency to direct resources to increase support to firefighters and to the public. A Chinook firefighting helicopter was seen doing water drops on the building. Nearby neighbors are dealing with the ongoing activity. Speaking on KABC-TV Los Angeles.
3: They've been giving us hope. They've been talking to us. I've been out here. They've come and talked to us. They say there's progress going on, but I mean, it keeps going back on.
1: I'm Katie Clark.
0: Three adults are dead after a small air crash craft at a community park in Bowie, Maryland over the weekend. The Maryland State Police report the plane crashed in a wooded area. It had departed a small airport in Ocean City, New Jersey, and was heading to the Montgomery County Air Park north of Washington, D.C. when it crashed. The victims included the pilot and two passengers. Authorities are expected to release more details later today. The television networks appear to have received more than they bargained for when it came to the NHL and NBA finals. Significant numbers of basketball and hockey fans turned in to view the culmination of their sports this year. Correspondent Gethin Coolball reports.
4: The New York Knicks 94-90 victory over the San Antonio Spurs to capture their first NBA title in 53 years averaged 24.5 million viewers on ABC and ESPN, making it the most watched Game 5 since 1998. The audience peaked at 33 million. The finals averaged 20.6 million, according to Nielsen, the highest since ABC and ESPN started carrying it in 2003. In hockey, the NHL says the Stanley Cup playoffs were the most watched on record in the U.S. with an average of 1.8 million viewers. That's an increase of 68% over last year. I'm Gethin Coolball.
0: President Trump weighed in on the future of the Prime Minister of the United Kingdom, saying that Keir Starmer will tender his resignation as soon as today. Trump posted on Truth Social that Starmer will step down and criticized his political party, saying ineffective policymaking would be behind his political demise. The BBC is reporting that Starmer has been abandoned by many within his own party and could face a leadership challenge within his Labour Party that could set the stage for his exit. If Starmer does step aside, the UK would see the country appoint its seventh leader in a decade. America in the Morning continues. SpaceX agrees to acquire an AI coding startup that will write rocket code on the fly and can reason on its own. The new old tech guy, Chuck Palm, has that story.
5: Just 6 days after its blockbuster IPO, SpaceX wrote a $60 billion check, not for rockets and not for satellites, but for a software tool that writes code. SpaceX's acquisition of Cursor, an AI coding assistant from a startup called AnySphere, is the largest venture capital-based acquisition in history. All stock deals closed this quarter. 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And Cursor's AI doesn't just autocomplete. 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I'm Chuck Palm.
0: 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Here's John Stolmus.
6: After nearly blowing a six-shot lead on Sunday, Wyndham Clark held on to win his second career U.S. Open by just one stroke over Sam Burns at 4 under par. Clark led the field at the end of all four rounds, becoming the ninth golfer in the tournament's history to lead wire to wire. He also faced heckling from fans who wanted to see his playing partner, the number one golfer in the world, Scottie Scheffler, complete a career Grand Slam. Clark spoke about it after the match.
7: Man, they definitely didn't want me to win. It's pretty rare in an open championship or a major to have fans kind of boo against your shots or cheer for bad shots. That was tough.
6: Scheffler, by the way, finished in fourth. Sunday Night Baseball on Peacock featured two NL East rivals, the Mets in Philadelphia, to take on the Phillies. And one night after hitting for the cycle, Bryce Harper added another three hits, including his 17th home run of the season.
8: And Bryce lights that up. Right field, on the line and gone.
6: The call on Peacock. And one night after clubbing three home runs, Kyle Schwarber hit his league-leading 29th as the Phils won 6-2. In World Cup action, Cape Verde has become the talk of the tournament. Last week, they stunned powerhouse Spain in a scoreless draw and on Sunday tied Uruguay 2-2. They now stand an excellent chance of reaching the knockout round. Cape Verde only has about 2.5 miles of landmass and is the third smallest nation to qualify for the World Cup. And that's your look at sports.
0: Thank you, John. It's 7 till. AC/DC hits the concert stage again when America in the Morning continues after these messages.
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0: It's 5 till. America in the Morning continues. He was a legendary Hollywood TV show director who was known as the master of the sitcom and the face behind such shows as Cheers, Friends, and Will and Grace. Correspondent Donna Warder reports on the death of TV director James Burrows.
14: Director James Burroughs has died at age 85. Burroughs was the director behind Cheers, Sometimes You Wanna Go Where, Taxi, Will and Grace, and Friends. I'll be there for you. Burroughs' family confirmed his death to People magazine, saying he passed away peacefully on Friday. He got his start in television in 1974, directing episodes of The Mary Tyler Moore Show, The Bob Newhart Show, and Laverne and Shirley.
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14: Burroughs co-created Cheers, directing most of the episodes and all 246 episodes of Will and Grace.
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17: 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It's family style.
18: Yeah, it's family style. Later the waiters come over and tell you what a disappointment you are to them.
14: Director James Burroughs, dead at 85. I'm Donna Water.
0: From Ariana Grande to rock legends Bon Jovi and AC/DC, there are a number of hot summer concerts to plan for through October. Entertainment reporter Kevin Carr has details.
19: With plenty of warm days left in the summer, music fans can still find a major concert tour on the schedule. Ariana Grande just kicked off the Eternal Sunshine Tour this month, with performances continuing through September. BTS is back with specialty Oreos and events around the globe. Fresh off winning Artist of the Year at the American Music Awards, this breakthrough K-pop band is currently on their Arirang World Tour through next spring. Other major music stars already on tour this summer include Bruno Mars, Post Malone, Olivia Dean, and Zach Bryan, all playing through October. I'm in love with the shape of you. Ed Sheeran is currently performing on the Loop Tour, which goes through November before heading overseas. And classic rock is back with new tours in July from AC/DC, Motley Crue, and Bon Jovi. Finally, Olivia Rodrigo's The Unraveled tour kicks off in September and runs into next spring. Similarly, the North American leg of Doja Cat's tour movie World kicks off in October and runs through December. I'm Kevin Carr.
0: America in the Morning for Monday, June 22nd, 2026 is produced by Jeff McKay and Tom Cusick. I'm John Trout. This is Westwood One.
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25: From ABC News, I'm Brian Clark. The Downing Street merry-go-round continues to turn after embattled UK Prime Minister Keir Starmer announced that he is stepping down over questions over who should lead the Labour Party.
26: I have heard the answer of my parliamentary party to that question. And I accept that answer with good grace.
25: He says he'll stay on until his successor's chosen. He said nominations for leadership are going to open July 9th. In Switzerland, Iran's foreign minister said there was progress in talks with the U.S. even after they were almost derailed Sunday, says ABC's Karen Hua.
27: Renewed Israeli attacks prompted Iran to once again threaten to close the Strait of Hormuz. President Trump then lashing out yesterday, warning Iran, you close it and you won't have a country. You won't even make it back to your expletive country, adding that he would, quote, blow the expletive out of them should the strait be closed.
25: Before the talks began, Vice President J.D. Vance said the two countries were at a crossroads.
1: Can we turn over a new leaf? Can we change relations in the Middle East permanently? Or do we go back to doing things the old way, which is not our preference, but is certainly very much something that can happen.
25: Severe weather having an impact on millions of people in all different forms.
2: On the outskirts of Salt Lake City.
3: That's way closer than anybody wants it to be.
2: Wildfires forced evacuations.
3: We're all packed up, ready to go, just in case we get the order.
2: At the same time in Mississippi.
4: I have never seen the water come up this quick, this high.
2: And somewhere in between. Tornadoes threaten lives in the Great Plains and Upper Midwest. Today, the severe weather threat shifts to the I-95 corridor, with a risk of severe thunderstorms from Philadelphia to Raleigh, North Carolina. Jim Ryan, ABC News.
25: President Trump said work would begin immediately to repair the peeling lining at the reflecting pool, which has been plagued by algae. He blamed vandalism. 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
28: 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We already have two accidents slowing down your early morning commute. Palm Beach County, you'll find the first I-95 northbound on the 10th Avenue North entrance ramp. The second, I-95 southbound, just south of Hypoluxa Road. Traffic is a service of Massage ND in the Traffic Center. I'm Parker Starr.
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30: From the WPBF 25 First Warning Weather Center, this is meteorologist Brooke Silvering. Temperatures warming up into the mid-90s this afternoon. Feels like temperatures over 100-plus degrees. Look for a mix of sun and clouds. As we head into the later half of the afternoon, a couple scattered showers and thunderstorms will develop. Temperatures through the evening dropping back into the low 80s. Spreading of storms in the forecast over the next several days.
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26: Every decision I've taken has been about putting the country I love first. That is why I will resign as leader of the Labour Party.
32: Well, see you later. British Prime Minister Keir Starmer. It is the South Florida Morning Show. Jennifer Ross, Stephen Diener. Do I sound different? Do I sound like I'm closer to you?
33: Yes, you are. The proximity. Now you can actually hit me physically.
32: I can throw things at
33: yeah,
32: you now.
33: That's right.
32: See, I brought extra water bottles into the studio.
33: Some rotten tomatoes. Good morning.
32: Good morning. Thanks for joining us. See, I'm in the studio this morning.
33: Yes, that's but right.
32: For those who don't know, how long ago did they put the studio in my house? About 7 months now?
33: It's almost been a year, I think.
32: Has it really?
33: Yeah, I think it was last August.
32: Was it really?
33: Isn't that amazing?
32: See, you know more than this. Yeah. This is why I keep you around. You remember this stuff. I don't even remember.
33: I have these dates in my head.
32: And I drove to work every day, and I've done mornings all my life.
33: Sure.
32: For 40 odd years.
33: Something with a four in front.
32: Yes. Longer than you've been on the earth. Happy belated birthday, by the way.
33: Thank you.
32: I realized this morning, it's a long drive.
33: Yes.
32: I give you credit.
33: No.
32: Because you do it. You're further than I am, and you do it every day. So, but I did it for like 40
33: years. That's right,
32: so
33: yes.
32: You have a few more years
33: to catch up. So but today, it is nice to have you back in the studio.
32: Yeah, and the reason I'm here, it is WFTL Day here at the mighty Hubbard Radio Group in West Palm Beach.
33: Yes.
32: Wonderful. So it's you and I, Joyce. I don't know. Is Kilmeade coming in again?
33: Kilmeade will not be here today. I'm actually looking at him on TV right now. He's in New York on Fox and Friends.
32: Okay, wonderful. I come to work, he doesn't show up. Wonderful. Did you ask him to join the Python team?
33: Not yet, but we are supposed to have him tomorrow morning.
32: Okay.
33: Yeah. I'm still working on a time with him for tomorrow morning. But
32: hey, man, who knows? Yeah. He may become the Prime Minister of Britain. One
33: maybe, but yeah, that was Keir Starmer. He's gone.
32: See you later. Well, Trump announced it yesterday like it was no big deal. Oh, he's going to be gone. See
33: goodbye,
32: you later,
33: bye. Keir. Have a good day.
32: Like, okay. We all know he wasn't a fan of Trump's. They weren't good buddies, but we shall see. Who takes his place?
33: Gosh, that's a good question. I don't know. I mean, who's waiting in the wings there in England? I mean, it's a mess.
32: I don't understand how
33: Tommy Robinson. Oh.
32: Just as good as anybody else, that's for darn sure. So it should be interesting to see who takes over. Maybe they'll clean up England.
33: This is their sixth prime minister in 7 years?
32: I think it's seventh. It might have been more. I just heard it. It was at the top of the hour.
33: It's like the Dolphins head coaching. It's like, once every couple of years, there's a new prime minister in England. Good gosh, dysfunctional.
32: And neither one of them get it right. So we'll see what happens. It was funny because all the eyes were on Switzerland, where the talks for the Iranian 60-day EMU. What's it called? IMU? What's it called?
33: We're calling it the IMU.
32: Oh, no,
33: personally.
32: Call it an EMU. That's even better. I like that better.
33: We've shortened the name from the Islamabad Memorandum of Understanding. So that's IMU. Way too much to say. So we called it the IMU.
32: I think it's EMU's better.
33: And now we're just going to straight up just change it to an EMU. You know what? I'm with you.
32: The Hezbollah Secretary General is on Fox as we speak. How does the head of Hezbollah get time on television? Explain this to me.
33: That's a good question. We can't get time on Fox, but they show the Hezbollah Secretary General. That's good.
32: It's amazing a terrorist organization is better run than the British government.
33: Great PR, those terrorist organizations.
32: Boy, remember during the Afghanistan war when they would put out it was ISIS, but they would put out those videos.
33: Highly
32: they were
33: produced.
32: Like Spielberg Lucas productions. It's like, what the heck? Where do you guys get this equipment from? Holy cow.
33: I don't know.
32: Anyway, welcome to Monday.
33: Yes.
32: So we shall see. Anyway, the talks in with the Iranians, there was a big to-do yesterday. Oh, the prime minister of was Qatar. Oh, he just walked past J.D. Vance, didn't even acknowledge him, brushed him off like he was a nobody. And then Vance goes, we were just in a room for 7 hours together. I don't think he needed to address me anymore. I was like, what is wrong with this world? That was their big concern. Yeah. Was that the Turkey guy, the Qatar guy, ignored J.D. Vance.
33: I thought it was somebody from Iran.
32: It was the Qatar.
33: Oh, was it?
32: Prime Minister,
33: okay.
32: Yeah. Who was helping with the
33: all these people in a room together.
32: But anyway, they got up, they
33: Did
32: walked out.
33: Did anything come of it?
32: No, they said, actually, the Iranian... the mediator there, whatever one you're looking at, came out and said that great progress was made the first day. And they got up. J.D. Vance apparently got up and walked out at one point. Got all ticked off and said, screw you, see you later, bye.
33: It's always a great time.
32: And then he says, oh, please come back. So they came back and they worked things out. So we'll see. It's day two.
33: Yeah, right. Well, the last thing I saw is that Qatar came out with some big meeting that they want to have in Qatar with everybody, and it's going to be this wonderful day and rainbows and lollipops and good times.
32: Really.
33: Yes, it's going to be great.
32: And then he'll ignore J.D. Vance again. He will not ignore J.D. Vance. I think the most exciting news from the weekend, and I completely forgot to talk about this on Friday, and I had a picture of it, is the new Air Force One.
33: It looked really nice.
32: Do you like the new paint scheme?
33: I do.
32: Oh, I think it's beautiful.
33: The red really brings it out. It's basically red, white, and blue. But the way that they put it together, I think with gold trim, it looks really nice.
32: Yeah, and the inside of it's all gold, did you see? You can tell Trump had everything to do with the design of this airplane.
33: He loves his gold.
32: Anyway, we have a gift from Qatar that'll be the bridge Air Force One. When does he fly in it? Has he already done it?
33: Now.
32: Is he? Because I know he's in it, but did he already take a flight in it?
33: I'm not sure. I do think he said that they're going to have a flyover during the 4th of July festivities during 250. I believe he said Air Force One is going to fly over. So I don't know if that means both Air Force One planes.
32: Interesting.
33: Former and new.
32: It's twice the size as the old one.
33: Is it really?
32: Twice the size. That's how big this 747 is.
33: Well, I can't wait to see it parked out at Palm Beach International, the soon-to-be Trump International.
32: So true. How do you like that?
33: Yeah.
32: The Air Force One.
33: Soon-to-be.
32: But the new color scheme, I think, is absolutely beautiful. I don't know if he picked it out. Hasn't changed since, what, Kennedy, they said?
33: That's right, yeah.
32: It was Kennedy's era that made it light blue. The darker blue looks much better.
33: They're switching it up.
32: In the process, as they call this, the Bridge Air Force One, this was a gift from Qatar, by the way. They gave us a 747. I didn't like that. Anyway, two 747-8 replacements are being built by Boeing to the tune of $5 billion each.
33: That's fine.
32: They'll be ready by 2028.
33: Oh, good. All right,
32: this
33: so
32: plane,
33: by the time
32: by the way, and everybody, if you're complaining because we got a new Air Force One, the old Air Force One, 35 years old.
33: Yeah.
32: I think it was about time we got a new
33: one. It was time.
32: He said they were leaving oil patches everywhere.
33: Sounds like my car. I know how that goes. Another, what is this spot now
32: in
33: the driveway?
32: Imagine, here I am. Let me pull up in my great airplane here and leave a big oil patch on the runway.
33: Maybe that's why Cutter bought him a new one. They're like,
32: yeah, we're tired. He's throwing up our runway.
33: These oil stains in our pristine runways. We can't have this. We'll buy you a new plane.
32: Oh, dear. Well, you know how I don't like Waymos? Apparently, apparently DoorDash robots are also causing problems. Did you see what this DoorDash robot did Arizona?
33: Are those little like Star Wars looking things on four wheels that go rolling around the street?
32: Yeah. It rolled right into a place it wasn't supposed to be.
33: It looks like a droid.
32: Yeah, and it's just like a Waymo, has no idea what the hell it's doing.
33: Went into a strip club.
32: Well,
33: I don't
32: close.
33: Know.
32: No. This is far more serious.
33: Oh, no.
32: It's far more serious. Anyway, we will discuss when we get back.
33: Brothels here at 6:12 in the morning on a Monday.
32: I didn't like that.
33: No.
32: What, you got things on your mind?
33: Jen.
32: Just saying.
33: Frisky 40s.
32: Frisky. That's right. You're 40 years old in one day.
33: Yeah.
32: Oh, two banana peels now. It's downhill from here. It's anyway, we'll discuss what this stupid robot did coming up. 850 WFTL.
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28: 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We already have two accidents slowing down your early morning commute. Palm Beach County, you'll find the first I-95 northbound on the 10th Avenue North entrance ramp. The second, I-95 southbound, just south of Hypoluxa Road. Traffic is a service of Massage MD in the Traffic Center. I'm Parker Starr.
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30: From the WPBF 25 First Warning Weather Center, this is meteorologist Brooke Silvering. Temperatures warming up into the mid-90s this afternoon. Feels like temperatures over 100-plus degrees. Look for a mix of sun and clouds. As we head into the later half of the afternoon, a couple scattered showers and thunderstorms will develop. Temperatures through the evening dropping back into the low 80s. Spreading of storms in the forecast over the next several days.
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33: You're crystal clear this morning, Jim.
32: I know, it's amazing. 3D. I'm not a cardboard cutout sitting over here. True. I think we should put a little cardboard cutout of me.
33: We should.
32: Be like the Ayatollah, one-eyed Pete.
33: That's right. You're in the studio this morning.
32: You know, one leg Jen sitting over here.
33: That's right.
32: Anyway, it is nice to be in the studio. But it's not a lock yet, but Chris, thank you so very much. Andy Berman, he is the mayor of Manchester. He's supposed to be taking over for Keir Starmer. 7 p.m.

0: There's no UK people left. It's more foreigners are in all of these cities.
1: Yeah, right.
0: And that's the problem with well, what do you call London? Londonistakis? What do you call it?
1: Some people call it Londonistan.
0: Londonistan. Yes. Okay. I can't speak today.
1: Some people have thrown that name out there.
0: Just a few. Just a few. I forgot what I told you I was going to tell you about.
1: No, that's fine.
0: I'm totally stuck on this new airplane from the Qatar government to give us the new Air Force One. It is. I can't wait. You're right. I can't wait for it to be here because when Air Force One is parked at PBI, which is now Donald J. Trump International.
1: Not yet officially, right?
0: A couple of weeks.
1: Couple of weeks, yeah.
0: It happens in July. They're getting ready to change the signs and stuff. So
1: right.
0: That means anywhere near, you know, Sunland Boulevard and Belvedere, all the airport signs are going to welcome to Trump International, just to tick off all of my left-wing Democrats.
1: Oh, and I'm sure people will put graffiti on it, and we'll try to take it down.
0: How long before it's vandalized?
1: By the way,
0: uh-oh.
1: Speaking of that,
0: I didn't vandalize anything. What are you looking at me for? I don't do that kind of stuff. I'm not a tagger.
1: Your algae in the reflecting pool?
0: Yes.
1: Your algae story?
0: My algae story?
1: Apparently.
0: Yes.
1: And they don't tell you this on the news, as I was watching ABC News last week, and they were talking like this was all Trump's fault, and his guys that he hired didn't know what they were doing. Apparently, there was green algae in there and the paint was coming up because eco-terrorists were pouring stuff in the reflecting pool to ruin it and bring about...
0: So you bought that story, huh?
1: What? Which story?
0: That eco-terrorists threw stuff into the pool to screw it up.
1: Is it not true?
0: No.
1: What do you mean?
0: It's the peroxide they put in that screwed it up.
1: There was the eco-terrorists who poured in the peroxide.
0: Yeah, well, that wasn't them putting the peroxide in. It was
1: your eco-terrorists.
0: It was the government that put the peroxide in the pool, in the reflecting pool. Did you see that poor guy got arrested?
1: Which guy?
0: The Olympian yesterday for screwing around. He said he went over to the pool because it was green and he saw something floating and he picked it up. No, he was peeling the paint off the bottom.
1: See? That's what I'm saying.
0: David Hearn, a canoeist, competed in 3 summer games. They arrested him Friday.
1: Good.
0: For destroying government property.
1: Good.
0: Now you got, what's her name, Jeanine Perot. She's after everybody. Touch the reflecting pool. We're going to prosecute you to the fullest.
1: Seriously, though, like, what is wrong with people that they're so triggered by one man that they want to destroy water?
0: And that's,
1: you know what I mean? It's water.
0: I hate to tell you this. You know what they're doing today?
1: What?
0: They're draining it.
1: Gosh! Jen! I knew it! I knew it! I knew it! What a mess! For anybody, are you messing with me? You're messing with me. Gosh darn it! Because for anybody who doesn't know, I've told the story.
0: Trump says they're gonna have to drain it again. He said that. I don't know if they're treat because he's trying to get it done for the 4th of July, but when's the fair start? Tomorrow?
1: Wednesday.
0: Okay, 2 days. So yeah. There's no way they can drain it and refill it by the time you get there. I'm sorry.
1: This is unbelievable.
0: Maybe they'll wait. I don't know. But the only way they can fix the bottom is they have to drain it.
1: To this day, I have to believe that I'm going to die before I see the reflecting pool. Because I've told the story when I was up there with Kristen back in 2012. The reflecting pool was drained. I think during Obama's presidency, they were draining it, they were cleaning it. And then we see what they're doing here, and we're saying, great, we're going to see this thing brand new, pristine, it's going to be beautiful. We're finally going to see the reflecting pool together. Now we have our kids to bring with us as we go on our road trip to Washington, D.C. This week, we're going to be there on Thursday. We're leaving Wednesday, we're going to be there on Thursday. And now, exactly. Bunch of wah-wahs because they're draining it again.
0: I don't know when they're going to drain it, but Trump mentioned yesterday the only way they'll be able to fix it now is to drain it again because the paint's peeling and they have to go back and redo it, have to reseal it all.
1: I'll never see it.
0: You'll never see it. I'm sorry.
1: It's incredible.
0: Okay, I have
1: it. It's massively disappointing. I'm not going to lie.
0: Well, maybe they'll wait till after you're gone and you'll see a green reflecting pool with pieces of paint floating.
1: I'll take it.
0: Take it and love every minute of it. I'm on a Waymo kick, and it's not only me. They just recalled 4,000 of them because they don't know what to do when they come to a construction area and they're trying to kill people. DoorDash food delivery robot, Dot the Robot.
1: Yeah, they look like little droids from Star Wars.
0: They got four little wheels.
1: Yeah.
0: They show up, and you put your card in, you pay, and it pops open, and your pizza's inside or whatever.
1: Right.
0: They had a SWAT situation going down in a place called Chandler, Arizona.
1: Uh-oh.
0: and right smack in the middle

0: of it. Oh, here comes a little drone.
1: Hey.
0: They're like, get this stupid thing out of the way.
1: He's got work to do, Jen.
0: They're trying to figure out who called for a pizza. The guys inside holding the hostages, it ended up ending the suspects were the customers. They were barricaded in this building. I don't know what for. But
1: they were the customers?
0: Yeah, they called for a pizza while they were in a lockdown with the SWAT
1: team. That's incredible.
0: How do you like that? But then they couldn't get the robot out of the way. They're like, move.
1: That's right.
0: They had to call up. They didn't know where it came from, so they had to figure out where it came from. Then they finally sent one of their guys came and picked it up.
1: So, listen.
0: But how do you like that? You're in a SWAT situation. You're in a standoff with the SWAT team. Oh, you decide you're hungry. Let's call for Dot the Robot to deliver a pizza.
1: Rain or shine or a SWAT situation, it doesn't matter.
0: Just Louise.
1: These delivery DoorDash, whatever they are, robots are going to get the job done.
0: It's craziness. It really
1: They'll
0: is.
1: Go wherever they have to.
0: It really is. It's just craziness. I'm really sorry about the reflecting pool, though, being drained. It
1: makes me so angry.
0: I can imagine why. Yeah.
1: I'm gonna keep my eye on this.
0: Okay, when we get back, I know nothing about this, but I saw it, and I said, oh, Diener has all the details, because I'm sure it's all his glow-in-the-dark friends are on this board. The UFO panel that the President of the United States has put together.
1: Glow-in-the-dark friends.
0: Do they glow-in-the-dark?
1: As far as I know, they don't.
0: Okay.
1: I don't know.
0: Are you on this panel?
1: No, I was not asked.
0: Okay, all right. When we get back, we're discussing the glow-in-the-dark panel for the UFO people from the White House next. 850 WFDL.
2: 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We already have two accidents slowing down your early morning commute. Palm Beach County, you'll find the first I-95 northbound on the 10th Avenue North entrance ramp. The second, I-95 southbound, just south of Hypoluxa Road. Traffic is a service of Massage ND in the Traffic Center. I'm Parker Starr.
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4: For the WPBF 25 First Warning Weather Center, this is meteorologist Brooke Silvering. Temperatures warming up into the mid-90s this afternoon. Feels like temperatures over 100-plus degrees. Look for a mix of sun and clouds. As we head into the later half of the afternoon, a couple scattered showers and thunderstorms will develop. Temperatures through the evening dropping back into the low 80s. Spreading of storms in the forecast over the next several days.
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12: 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Don't let yourself become a victim. On this Monday, do you hear about England trying to ban social media for any kid 16 or under? It's going to become law. And the way it works is not they're going to break into the kid's bedroom or whatever and grab the telephone, but they're going to monitor TikTok and X and all of these social media companies to see who's consuming their product. And apparently they have the technology, they being the British government, to know if underage kids, again, 16 or under, are using social media. And if they do, they're going to fine the companies. Kids get off free. Now, that'll chill freedom of expression. It could not happen in the United States. Okay, First Amendment get trotted out. The courts would side on the free speech argument, but not in Great Britain. They have a different system. And so there's only one other country in the world doing this, Australia, which is more on the British system than the American system. And it seems to be working that the big social media companies are reporting or cutting off or whatever they do, the social media for the teenagers. Is this a good thing? I think it is for the kids, but not for freedom of expression. Back in a moment. 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
13: This is a Bloomberg Money Minute. Shares of Getty Images surging in early trading after the stock photo company announced a licensing deal with OpenAI. The images from Getty's library will appear in search and discovery features of ChatGPT. The companies did not share financial terms or disclose any details over whether Getty's images would be used to train future OpenAI models. Checking on your money, markets are set to reopen after the long weekend. S&P futures are little changed this morning. The event of the week for Wall Street comes on Thursday when the government releases another look at the inflation picture. And the World Cup is giving some office workers an unexpected perk, permission to stay home. Many employers in host cities are encouraging staff to work remotely on match days to avoid expected traffic headaches and delays. Even with the push to get employees back to the office, a recent survey has found that workers are spending more than a quarter of their paid days at home. Courtney Donahoe, Bloomberg Radio.
14: Scott Singer says he's America first, but Singer opposed Donald Trump for president and was endorsed by pro-impeachment Democrats. As mayor, he supported gun control and worked with Biden on radical Green New Deal policies. Florida conservatives can't afford another rhino career politician like Scott Singer. Dan Franzese is the solution, a pro-Trump businessman fighting for America First. Vote Dan Franzese for Congress.
15: I'm Dan Franzese, and I approve this message.
14: Paid for by Dan Franzese for Congress 2026.
2: 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Still dealing with two accidents here in Palm Beach County, beginning I-95 northbound on the 10th Avenue North entrance ramp. You'll find a second I-95 southbound on the exit ramp to Hypoluxa Road. 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
4: From the WPBF 25 First Warning Weather Center, this is meteorologist Brooke Silvering. Temperatures warming up into the mid-90s this afternoon. Feels like temperatures over 100-plus degrees. Look for a mix of sun and clouds. As we head into the later half of the afternoon, a couple scattered showers and thunderstorms will develop. Temperatures through the evening dropping back into the low 80s. Spreading of storms in the forecast over the next several days.
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0: I feel like that's the kind of music, you know, when you're watching the video while you're sitting in the doctor's office and the little ball's bouncing. It is the South Florida Morning Show. Jennifer Ross, Stephen Diener, thanks for joining us on this Monday. I'm in the studio. It's just so weird. My computer, by the way, took like 20 minutes to wake up this morning.
1: Oh, I'm sure.
0: I meant to tell you on Friday. Could you start it for me, please?
1: I didn't even think about it.
0: I had the circle of death, as I said here, going, okay, maybe
1: I know,
0: it's not
1: sorry. Your computer just, it sleeps for a while, and then you wake it up, and it's like, I'm tired.
0: Yes, just like that little robot that had, I can't believe guys in a standoff with the SWAT team ordered a pizza. That's ridiculous.
1: That story's great.
0: Keir Starmer, the Prime Minister of the UK. See you later, bye. Step down. He's gone. Somebody told us seven prime ministers in 10 years. How do you like that?
1: That's right.
0: They got a revolving door.
1: Wow. I mean, honestly, this isn't, you know, I said it's like the Miami Dolphins coaching history, but it's true. Like,
0: true.
1: This is something you would see on a sports team, not a, you know, a major world government where they have seven different leaders in 10 years. It is scary.
0: I don't know how they run things in the UK, but this Andy Burnham guy, he's the mayor of Manchester. He's been the mayor of Manchester forever. Apparently, they don't have term limits on things like that.
1: Fair enough.
0: He is the one that's probably going to take over next. So that's we'll see. See if Trump calls Andy today. How you doing, Andy?
1: You know what they need to do?
0: I'm Buzz. How are you? We'll get to Toy Story in a second, by the way.
1: Oh, they need to stop bringing in a bunch of spineless squids. How about that? How about stop bringing in all these people who just have, you know, no spine and no will to do anything for the British people. Instead, they have all of these bums who always come in, and they can't get anything done because they're spineless squids.
0: Yeah, you're right, but I don't think it's going to change. I don't think this Andy Burnham's any different. I don't know. I don't know.
1: I have no reason to believe that he will be.
0: You know, I don't know anything about what Manchester is like in regard to the rest of the country.
1: Right.
0: Are they far right? I don't know.
1: It's a good question.
0: Well, it's like, you know, they all start off strong, and then they, like, you're right, they turn into squishmallows.
1: Right. It's the same.
0: Later. Little, what are those little things? Those little needy things? They got needos?
1: Yeah.
0: Got to have a needo. I had one explode on me the other day in a restaurant.
1: Oh, that's not good.
0: Not good. Don't leave them in a car.
1: By the way, speaking of restaurant.
0: Yes.
1: As we just continue to have scatterbrain.
0: Swirl.
1: This is really bad today. It was just everywhere this morning. We went to Roadhouse.
0: Oh.
1: Yes.
0: Did you have my rolls?
1: Oh.
0: I love those things.
1: Yes, yes,
0: we
1: had the
0: 10 pounds yesterday for your birthday. Is that it?
1: Between the weekend of Saturday and Sunday, celebrating with family on Saturday, celebrating with wife and kids yesterday, you know, Father's Day, birthday, all weekend, I think all progress that I've made has been undone.
0: Are you drinking like these Scots?
1: No, I had a little bit of whiskey yesterday.
0: Okay.
1: Nothing too crazy. But we actually went out to a restaurant, which was nice. We normally just order in or pick something up and bring it back to the house. You know,
0: that was nice. My favorite place.
1: Yes.
0: Texas Roadhouse.
1: Some steak and ribs and rolls.
0: Oh.
1: It was fantastic.
0: Oh, those rolls. Roll me in it. Boy, they went sideways really, really quickly. Okay, tell me about this UFO panel.
1: Oh,
0: are
1: yeah.
0: These, Are these friends of yours, and do they glow in the dark?
1: Yes. Well, wait a minute. Which one am I saying yes to? I don't think they glow in the dark.
0: Okay. Just checking.
1: Now, I don't have the whole list of names. The list of names is nothing like sexy. You're not going to hear a name in there and be like, oh, wow, I can't believe that guy's on the... No one knows who these people are. But the one that's leading the panel is, his name is Avi Loeb. That name you may have heard before.
0: You talk to him a lot. Isn't he a buddy of yours? Like, aren't you like good, you know, buddies? Like, you go to his house on weekends?
1: I mean, not that much. We know who each other are. He's been a guest on my UAP show a few times. So, you know, we know who each other are. He's a Harvard professor. He's an astrophysicist, and he's a smart dude. He's kind of like a contemporary of Neil deGrasse Tyson, and they kind of like butt heads sometimes on different opinions.
0: I was going to say, isn't Neil deGrasse Tyson, isn't he like not, there's no alien people?
1: Yeah, he's historically more of a skeptic, and they've always butt heads on that. And then Neil deGrasse Tyson came out with a book about aliens, and now all of a sudden he's all into it, so go figure. But this advisory panel, exactly right. So this advisory panel kind of came out middle last week. The news was broken by, I believe, one of my buddies at the Liberation Times, Christopher Sharp. He's a UK journalist, and he's editor-in-chief of the Liberation Times, and they really cover this topic well. And they broke the story, actually, that the White House was putting together this UAP council. They're going to be studying all these reports. They're going to report back to the president on their findings. And Avi Loeb, this Harvard professor, who was actually on Fox News before we came on, he's the head of the panel. They also have Tim Gallaudet on there, who is a former rear admiral for the Navy and has been one of the head administrators for NOAA. This guy is, you talk about legit people. Experienced. I did meet Tim Gallaudet once in D.C. when I was there last week for that press conference. Really nice guy. So, I'm happy to see he's on there.
0: Had they all seen...
1: Tim Gallaudet has actually testified in front of Congress that, and he's the rear, admiral from the Navy who's on this panel now. He has testified that there are underwater anomalies that they can't account for.
0: Interesting.
1: Yes. A lot of underwater UFOs, Jen. So
0: does all the information get buried, or does this panel mean it's more...
1: It's a symbol for an effort for more transparency from the government. Now, what comes from it, we'll see. But it is cool to see that, a White House administration has put together a panel like this to study this stuff.
0: I don't like that.
1: Yeah, in the public anyway.
0: Yeah, at least they're talking about it. Usually it's hush-hush.
1: Right.
0: Toy Story 5 did what we thought it was going to do.
1: Oh, wait, I have music. I saved this.
0: Did you?
1: I did. Yeah.
0: Play this without being sued?
1: For a few seconds.
0: They say, as of last night, it was at $160 million. They say it'll be $170 before the day's over, and they figure out how much it made. It was a major, major opening. Biggest opening of the year far.
1: They said it was going to happen.
0: And it beat Disclosure. Disclosure Day was like the big film. What's the next one? Oh, Odyssey.
1: Oh, the Odyssey. That's going to be really big.
0: Is that coming out like 4th of July?
1: Mid-July, I believe.
0: Okay.
1: Yeah, about a month.
0: And anything on the 4th of July?
1: No, not that I can think of, actually.
0: So Toy Story 5 and then Odyssey. What's another big film coming out this year that you can think of?
1: Year? Yeah. Well, yeah, actually, Toy Story might get beat at the end of the year.
0: By?
1: Avengers Doomsday.
0: Oh,
1: and
0: yes.
1: And Dune 3. They both come out a week before Christmas.
0: And I'll go with Avengers. Yeah. You're right. You're right. But anyway, made at least $170 million. That's a big number for... a bunch of toys.
1: It's a franchise. I was just talking about this with my brother and his nieces, and my nieces, his daughters, over the weekend, saying that this is something that's, because we're all like, oh, how many are they going to make? I said, look, this is something that we grew up with, and now we're watching it with you guys. Like, this is a multi-generational thing now. It's like Star Wars. They're just going to keep going. Why not? Star Wars has been going for 50 years.
0: Thank you. You mentioned Star Wars. Thank you for the segue. Oh. George Lucas makes a return.
1: Really?
0: But it's got nothing to do with Star Wars.
1: Wait, what the heck?
0: How do you like that? Yeah, George Lucas is back. How do you like that? In a new role, we'll discuss next. 850 WFTL.
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2: 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Still dealing with two accidents here in Palm Beach County, beginning I-95 northbound on the 10th Avenue North entrance ramp. You'll find the second I-95 southbound on the exit ramp to Hypoluxa Road. 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I'm Parker Starr.
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4: From the WPBF 25 First Warning Weather Center, this is meteorologist Brooke Silvering. Temperatures warming up into the mid-90s this afternoon. Feels like temperatures over 100-plus degrees. Look for a mix of sun and clouds. As we head into the later half of the afternoon, a couple scattered showers and thunderstorms will develop. Temperatures through the evening dropping back into the low 80s. Spreading the storms in the forecast over the next several days.
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0: Jennifer Ross, Steve, and Dean are on this Monday morning. Thanks for joining us here at the mighty 850 WFTL 96.3 FM in Northern Palm Beach County.
1: Thank you.
0: Got the sun behind me. Wow, I'm going to have to close the curtains. I'm not used to this. Wow.
1: Right. That's right. You're not used to it. See, when you have your posh setup there in your home,
0: it's great.
1: You're in an area. You got, you know, guys fanning you and feeding you grapes. It's unbelievable.
0: Oh, yeah, sure.
1: If only people saw what I see.
0: And the lawn guys show up a day early.
1: You're in a position where the sun doesn't beat down on you.
0: No.
1: But when you come back here in the studio for special occasions like we have today for WFTL week and WFTL day here in the studios, now all of a sudden the sun is beating down on you once again, Jen.
0: Yeah. It's similar. I face west at my house.
1: Right.
0: But so I can open up the curtains and look at all the neighbors go by in the morning. But
1: that's right.
0: Anyway, it's nice to be in the studio for the mighty 850 WFTL week.
1: Yes.
0: Should we invite Keir Starmer to join us for our luncheon today? You think he'll make it?
1: He's going to have free time coming up in the near future.
0: He's done. See you later. This is what the British Prime Minister said earlier this morning.
1: Oh, Keir. Wake up, Keir. Come on. Get over here. Here he is.
6: Every decision I've taken has been about putting the country I love first. That is why I will resign as leader of the Labour Party.
0: See you later. Bye.
1: You spineless squib.
0: Oh, jeez. Tell me how you really feel about the guy.
1: Well, you know, you walk over there. I'll never forget this. When you watch, if you didn't see this, go back and search for Keir Starmer arrives in China. Okay. And then watch Donald Trump arrives in China, which was what, just last month? Mm-hmm. Remember, we spoke about this at length. I think we maybe even had up the videos at that point when we were putting up videos where Trump came into China. Everyone's celebrating. The school children are singing and dancing, jumping up and down. They had the whole military salute. They brought him to places they never bring any world leader. It was an incredible show of respect and admiration from the Chinese people.
0: Did he get to see that tree? Remember, he went to that
1: famous garden. Yeah, the 400-year-old tree. Yeah. That's right. And then search for Keir Starmer in China. It looked like he was doing a perp walk. I'm telling you. He's walking down this runway, and he's got this look on his face like he's petrified. Like a little kid is being called into his parents' room because they found out that he stole the cookies out of the cookie jar. This guy was so afraid. It's night and day. And now I'm not even kidding you. I'm not exaggerating. Look it up. Keir Starmer in China. When we go to break, you'll see it.
0: I will.
1: Yeah. You gotta look at his face.
0: It could be Keir Starmer in the 850 WFTL studio soon, because he's got plenty of time.
1: Keir Starmer, overnights, midnight to 4 a.m. right here, 850 WFTL.
0: Gotta pick him up.
1: Gosh. So, I mean, look, there's a reason why this guy didn't get anything done, because, I mean, that's a microcosm. When you watch him in China, that's just one piece. You look at that, you're like, yeah, that's not a world leader. I don't know what that is, but that's not a world leader.
0: Trump's biggest comment about him was, this is not Winston Churchill that we're dealing with.
1: No.
0: And that was back in March.
1: Right.
0: Yeah, he's not a fan. So, yeah, this guy, he's gone. See you later. We'll see what happens.
1: I don't know where they go from here, but okay.
0: Good luck. Can it get any worse at this point?
1: Been total disarray for the past 10 years.
0: How do you like that? Almost total disarray in Iran. They're in Switzerland having these high-stake meetings.
1: Yes.
0: And yesterday, all of a sudden, I hear J.D. Vance, Vice President of the United States, snubbed by the Prime Minister of Qatar.
1: Is there any good news with this?
0: And I went, what do you mean? What? So I watched the video, and you see they're coming out of a room, and they're shaking hands, and it's the Iranian. One Eye Pete isn't there, the Ayatollah. It's the president and his people, the Iranian. Yes. We don't know where One-Eyed Leg Pete is. I don't think he exists, by the way. I think he's dead, the Ayatollah. I really do believe he's only there in a cardboard box. Have you seen him?
1: No. No one's seen him.
0: No one's seen him. So tell me the guy's alive. Yeah. Anyway. J.D. Vance comes out. He's talking to somebody. And then you see the Prime Minister of Qatar walk like right behind him and go to somebody else and put his back to J.D. Vance and shake this other guy's hand.
1: Right.
0: Oh, the Prime Minister of Qatar just totally ignored the President and Vice President.
1: I saw that
0: clip. States.
1: Yeah.
0: And J.D. Vance's comment was, that is the most ridiculous thing I've ever heard of. We just came out of a meeting of 7 hours of staring at each other.
1: I see.
0: Don't think he needed to acknowledge my existence again.
1: I see. Okay.
0: That's what he said. So the guy he was shaking hands with was somebody new coming into the talks.
1: Now I understand.
0: So he was not ignored by
1: Thank
0: the Prime Minister.
1: Thank you for clearing this up for me.
0: At least according to J.D. Vance. Anyway, the people at the beginning, they walked out. They got mad. J.D. Vance got up, left. He came back. And then last night, the not One-Eyed Pete, but the president or the the negotiator for Iranian people said, it's really good. We made huge progress. So we'll see.
1: All right. So it did end well, though.
0: Yeah. That's what they, and that was the Iranian saying that. It was a positive and constructive atmosphere. We made huge progress.
1: All right. Well, then that kind of lines up then with what I was seeing from Qatar. I believe I was looking for the story. I thought I had it saved, but I guess not. But Qatar put out a statement that they were trying to put together like their own little summit. And apparently things were going well. But it was hard to tell over the weekend because there was all these different messages from the president, such as Trump overnight. And this was Sunday morning being reported from Saturday night. Trump talking to the Iranian regime, who were threatening to close the strait again on Saturday.
0: Oh, sure.
1: So, according to Trey Yingst, who we know is Mr. Bulletproof Vest there in Israel on Fox News.
0: I like when he's got his helmet on.
1: Yes.
0: Like, put your helmet on, Trey.
1: I've never seen this guy smile, but he does a good job. He spoke to Trump, and Trump said, if you close it, and then you won't have a country, is what Trump told the Iranian officials. He says, you won't even make it back to your bleeping country if you close the Strait of Hormuz. So, you know, I'm reading things like that. And then you have Trump saying we're going to be guardian angels over the Strait of Hormuz. We're going to take 20% of the oil, that we might take it over completely. So I didn't know where this was, because you have all these messages. You have Iran saying we're going to close it. You have Trump saying we're going to blow up your country if you don't keep it open. So I'm glad to see that at least maybe the tough talk worked and the negotiations, I suppose, went well in Switzerland.
0: Well, according to the Energy Secretary, Chris Wright, he said the Strait of Hormuz is open and oil's flowing.
1: They brought through millions of barrels of oil over the weekend.
0: Yeah, J.D. Vance said, what, 12.5 million barrels or something like
1: yeah,
0: that?
1: Yeah, somewhere maybe even 15. And the gas prices have reflected it. I've seen, you know, down 50s and 40s over the weekend, even into this morning, for 350, 340.
0: Oh, let's go have a party.
1: Listen,
0: 350 a gallon. Woo!
1: Listen!
0: Don't become compliant.
1: I'm not.
0: And get used to it.
1: No, no.
0: Okay, I'm just saying. You're getting all excited about 355.
1: No.
0: I talked to Jason yesterday.
1: No, hold on.
0: He said, I'm paying less than $4 a gallon for diesel.
1: Good. That's what I'm saying. I'm not sitting here celebrating like it's, you know, the 4th of July.
0: You're doing a dance right now.
1: I'm doing a dance right now because I'm trying to give an example of what I'm not doing. Okay. I'm just saying that it's good that it's coming down. I still need to come down another dollar before I start dancing around for real.
0: All right. Do that.
1: It's still coming down.
0: Please.
1: Thank you.
0: Please.
1: Did you ever expect me to start dancing here in the studio today?
0: Please. It's bad enough. I got to listen to you sing. Now you're dancing. My gosh. We don't have any time, do we?
1: No.
0: I didn't tell you what George Lucas's new job is.
1: I know.
0: I'll get to it after the news. I promise. It's next. 850 WFTL.
7: 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Still dealing with two accidents here in Palm Beach County, beginning I-95 northbound on the 10th Avenue North entrance ramp. You'll find the second I-95 southbound on the exit ramp to Hypoluxa Road. 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I'm Parker Starr.
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9: From the WPBF 25 First Warning Weather Center, this is meteorologist Brooke Silvering. Temperatures warming up into the mid-90s this afternoon. Feels like temperatures over 100-plus degrees. Look for a mix of sun and clouds. As we head into the later half of the afternoon, a couple scattered showers and thunderstorms will develop. Temperatures through the evening dropping back into the low 80s. Spreading the storms in the forecast over the next several days.
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14: From ABC News, I'm Brian Clark. Another leadership change coming to the United Kingdom, where Prime Minister Keir Starmer announced he is resigning as Prime Minister and as leader of the Labour Party. ABC's James Longman is outside of 10 Downing Street with more on what's ahead.
15: What next? Well, he remains Prime Minister today, and he will be Prime Minister for the next few weeks, because by Labour Party rules, there will now be a contest within the party, which he said is going to be in July. All eyes will be on Andy Burnham, the Labour MP. Now this afternoon, he will be sworn in as the new Labour MP for Makersfield.
14: And Burnham, the former mayor of Manchester, has confirmed he will seek the leadership position. Iran's foreign minister said there was progress in talks in Switzerland. That was hours after an Iranian delegation walked out of the talks following President Trump's threats to Iran. Iran was upset after Israel strikes on Lebanon. Vice President J.D. Vance, leading the U.S. delegation, said at the start of Sunday's negotiations,
16: "These things are always a little bit messy. If you go back to how much was happening 3 months ago and compare it to 3 weeks ago, great progress has been made. If you go back to 3 weeks ago to 3 days ago, additional progress has been made."
14: Gas prices are down nearly 14 cents per gallon in the last week. The president continues to blame vandalism for problems affecting the reflecting pool in Washington, where the lining is peeling and green algae's formed, says ABC's Selena Wang.
17: This is something that's really been the president's prized project. He has repeatedly talked about how dirty and filthy the reflecting pool has been under previous administrations. He said before that this is something to be proud of. He even said, quote, "It'll last for 50 to 100 years before you have to do anything with a very strong, powerful substance that we used."
14: Severe weather blamed for 3 deaths across Illinois and Kansas over the weekend. You're listening to ABC News.
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2: 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Still dealing with two accidents here in Palm Beach County, beginning I-95 northbound on the 10th Avenue North entrance ramp. You'll find the second I-95 southbound on the exit ramp to Hypoluxa Road. Traffic is a service of Massage Envy in the traffic center. I'm Parker Starr.
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4: From the WPBF 25 First Warning Weather Center, this is meteorologist Brooke Silvering. Temperatures warming up into the mid-90s this afternoon. Feels like temperatures over 100-plus degrees. Look for a mix of sun and clouds. As we head into the later half of the afternoon, a couple scattered showers and thunderstorms will develop. Temperatures through the evening dropping back into the low 80s. Radiant storms in the forecast over the next several days.
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0: You only knew what takes place during the news around here. 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Jennifer Ross, Stephen Diener. Happy Monday.
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0: 96.3 FM in Northern Palm Beach County. You have to understand, Diener pulls all of his sound for rapid fire during the breaks.
1: I'm trying.
0: And I'm like, sweating okay, you could have done this last night, but that's besides the point. You know. Anyway. all I hear is, oh, I'm like, the hell, what are you pulling over? What is all that noise?
1: We got the sounds of the World Cup over the weekend.
0: Oh,
1: unreal.
0: I'm sorry. The United States uniforms, they got to change those.
1: You really don't like the uniforms?
0: No, that stripe. Wow. It gives me PTSD. I can't stand the... I get dizzy watching them run around.
1: Jeez.
0: Those stripes make me like psychotic. It's
1: I thought they looked pretty good.
0: No, they got to do something. Right. They got to change
1: it. I'm sorry.
0: I don't know. Get Trump on it. He did a good job of changing this color scheme of Air Force One.
1: It does look nice, yeah.
0: If you have missed the new Air Force One, he did an unveiling on Friday. It is a 747-800 series, or whatever the hell it's called.
1: Oh, and by the way, sorry, just real quick, J.D. Vance is speaking in Switzerland as we speak.
0: Oh, he's Jenny. He looks pretty happy, so he's very animated. So we will have all the details here in just a second.
1: I'll keep you updated. Go on.
0: But he unveiled Air Force One, and he changed the color scheme. He likes that American, I think it's that American flag blue. It's a dark blue and red.
1: Right.
0: The new color scheme's beautiful. But the new Air Force One, which is it's kind of like the interim Air Force One because Boeing's building two new ones, and they won't be done for like two more years. So Cutter gave us one because Air Force One, the one he's flying in now, apparently has been leaving oil leaks over everybody else's airfields.
1: I believe
0: it. And they're like, we don't like this anymore. You need a new one. And I think that's what happened in Saudi Arabia when he was there. I think he screwed up their runways.
1: They're like, all right, sir, here's a plane.
0: Here's a plane. We're going to give you this one so you can fly in style. He says, you used to go to all these things, and you think you're cool flying in on Air Force One, and it's dwarfed compared to everybody else's.
1: It's insane.
0: So now the new one's twice the size of the old one.
1: Wow, and Air Force One's huge. When you see that thing at Palm Beach International, it's like towering over everything else.
0: Wait, and so this is going
1: to
0: be one.
1: Wow, I can't wait to see it when it's parked there. But no, I mean, it's like my car. Like, you get all these oil leaks, all of a sudden you're looking at your driveway, you have all these oil stains. Like, I get that for a 16-year-old Mustang, not for Air Force One. No, so
0: it's 35 years old, but some of these planes that you're flying in, I mean, they're true. Really old. They've been rebuilt a lot, but I mean, they get new parts put in and that kind of stuff. But so it should be interesting. That was nice to see. So J.D. Vance talking about what's going on in Iran. Originally, he got up and walked out, apparently got all ticked off, and then he came back to the table. And then according to the Iranian officials, unless he's saying something different, I don't know if you're listening to his conversation here, Diener.
1: Not yet.
0: Even the Iranian officials said a great deal of progress was made during this. The IMU, as I call it.
1: Yes, that's right.
0: That is the Islamabad Memorandum of, what is it, intent?
1: Understanding.
0: Okay, I'll get it right.
1: The U at the end.
0: Okay,
1: yes.
0: So anyway.
1: You were so close. I was close. Wait for it.
0: Come on, I got to change the name. No one gets called by the same name.
1: Of course.
0: People get offended in my house. Don't come in my house because I'm going to give you some. One of my daughter's friends came over with her daughter, and her new boyfriend. Kid walked in and I went, you look just like Benson Boone. I said, that's it. You're done.
1: That's it. Yeah, that's your name from now on. You are Benson Boone.
0: You get all bent out of shape.
1: No, really?
0: I said, there's the door. Get out.
1: Oh, wow.
0: Get out. You don't like it? Leave. Oh. He was really, like, really upset with me. I was like, get over it, kid. You're 16 years old. You look like Benson Boone. I'm sorry. Anyway.
1: I mean, I guess that's not a bad thing. He's a good-looking guy, but anyway, I don't know. I guess this kid didn't like being called Benson Boone. No, you changed the way a 16-year-old kid.
0: I said, you're such and such. I said, you're Benson, right? I think it's his last name is Benson. I don't know where it came from. But anyway, I called him. He was all upset. Anyway,
1: that's hilarious.
0: I'm just saying.
1: This is what happens.
0: This is what happens when you spend too much time with us. Speaking of people with great names, George Lucas. I watched Indiana Jones. They had like an Indiana Jones marathon this weekend. I don't know what channel I was on. But it was the Crystal Skull one. Probably the worst of the bunch.
1: Yeah, still good.
0: Shia LaBeouf. That's when he was in his normal days. Anyway,
1: yeah.
0: George Lucas, as you know, Star Wars, Indiana Jones. George Lucas, he sold, when did he sell Star Wars to Disney? Because that's when he retired.
1: Oh, gosh, when was that? At least 10 years ago. I mean, thinking back on it, I can't even place the date.
0: I think it was like 2016, they said.
1: Yeah, like 10 years, okay.
0: So he's back into the world of entertainment. He's come out of retirement at 82 years old.
1: Outstanding.
0: And on July 1st, you will see what George Lucas's new role is. What is his role?
1: I don't know.
0: He's one of the voices for the new Minions film.
1: Oh, that's funny.
0: Minions and Monsters, which hits July 1st. Apparently, I don't know if he took his kids to see it, but he loved the movie. And the director of the Minions movie found out that George Lucas was a huge fan and got in touch with him. And he said, you know, you should come in as a joke. Come on in and I'll make you one of the character's voices. And Lucas goes, I'd love it.
1: Oh, that's awesome.
0: How do you like that? So at 82 years old, George Lucas has come out of retirement to voice one of the Minions. I'm not saying who he is, though.
1: I don't know if he can make his voice high-pitched like the other Minions. I'm not sure. Yeah,
0: speed him up, I guess.
1: I guess.
0: And then he's already asked to take a role in the next one.
1: Really?
0: Yeah. I swear to you, George Lucas is like all in the Despicable Me and the Minions.
1: George Lucas and the Minion franchise.
0: I like that. That just puts the Minions like even higher.
1: Yeah, really.
0: And all of a sudden you got George Lucas involved. That's a big deal.
1: I like it.
0: I like that too. He's not involved, however, with, he was Disclosure Day. That was all Steven Spielberg,
1: yes.
0: Right?
1: Yes, yeah.
0: Spielberg's Disclosure Day came in second, brought in another $17 million this weekend. And you think, $17 million, that's nothing. Where'd everybody go see? What did they go see, Diener?
1: They went to go see this movie, Jen. There it is.
0: They're saying it'll be $170 million by the end of today. Well, I believe it. Today, once they count everything.
1: The highest grossing movie of the year for the opening weekend. And there's been a lot of big ones.
0: What did we say? Oh, it was that Mario one that was so big so far.
1: Mario Galaxy, Mario 2, that was the biggest so far. But, I mean, there's been so many blockbusters this year, which is great because the movie theaters have been thriving, which is, for me, awesome to see because you want to keep the movie theater experience, and COVID almost killed it. But I mean, we've had like, you know, Project Hail Mary, Michael, Mario have probably been the biggest three. But then you have even like these indie films that did gangbusters, like Backrooms and Obsession. And it's been awesome. Probably since like March, the movie theaters have just been unreal. Mm-hmm. And now you have Toy Story to put on top of it. You still have The Odyssey coming out in mid-July.
0: What was the other one you mentioned?
1: Oh, Spider-Man. No Way Home comes out at the end of July. I forgot about that.
0: Oh, that'll That'll probably be Toy Story 5. But I think the one that's going to be the biggest of the year is at the end of the year.
1: We're saving the best for last, the week before Christmas. Avengers Doomsday comes out the same day as Dune 3 as well. So they're calling it Dune's Day. Remember Barbenheimer with Barbie and Oppenheimer?
0: I could care about Dune. I'll go watch.
1: I know. See, me too. I never got into the Dune movies, but they're massive. So they're calling it Dune's Day because they're both coming out a week before Christmas. So that's probably, you're going to see records broken that weekend.
0: Do your kids know who the Sesame Street characters are?
1: You know, it's so funny you say that. I've thought about that before. Yes and no. Like, they know of them. They know Elmo. They've seen clips of Elmo and Big Bird and Cookie Monster. But because they didn't watch it like us.
0: Yeah, like my oldest. Okay, Sam's, what, 35? Almost 30. Dear God, almost 36. But she was big into Sesame Street. My youngest, just the opposite. Didn't know what they are. But guess what?
1: What?
0: It's making a comeback.
1: It is?
0: Wait till you hear. All about Sesame Street.
1: Stop being woke, Sesame Street.
0: Well, hopefully not the case. Yeah. We'll discuss next. 850 WFTL.
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20: 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One new accident to avoid Palm Beach County. You'll find it northbound on the turnpike south of Lantana Road. The left lane is blocked here. Please use caution approaching the area. Traffic is a service of Massage Envy in the traffic center. I'm Parker Starr.
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22: From the WPBF 25 First Warning Weather Center, this is meteorologist Brooke Silvering. Temperatures warming up into the mid-90s this afternoon. Feels like temperatures over 100-plus degrees. Look for a mix of sun and clouds. As we head into the later half of the afternoon, a couple scattered showers and thunderstorms will develop. Temperatures through the evening dropping back into the low 80s. Spreading of storms in the forecast over the next several days.
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0: Viking music. It's honor of the Scots and the Vikings taking over. Oh, the Scots are into Miami now, aren't they?
1: They sure are.
0: Oh, dear. I just watched a Miami report. When did they play?
5: You know what? That's a good question. I think it's Tuesday or Wednesday.
0: Okay, so they started arriving this weekend in Miami, and the bars have already started stocking up on beer.
5: That's right.
0: Because the Scots are in town.
5: They are prepared. When they saw that they drank Boston Dry Miami bars, they started getting all these beer deliveries in last week. No joke. They started. They tripled their beer deliveries last week to prepare for the Scottish coming in today. The parties on the planes, it was really cool to see. I don't know if it was JetBlue. I think it was JetBlue, but I could be wrong. If I am, I apologize. But they were the Scottish, and the flight attendants were putting up videos from their own phones of the parties that they were throwing on the planes with all the Scottish fans, the Tartan Army, as they're called, flying to Miami, and they're all dancing in the aisles and everything. They're going wild, having the time of their lives with the flight attendants.
0: There's a guy they call the gray something or other. A good-looking Scottish guy, gray hair, sticks out from everybody because everybody else has either got red hair or brown hair. And he said... one of the bars that they were going to, they said they just got 9 kegs of beer. And he goes, I don't think it's going to be enough. Was his comment. I was like, you're kidding me. 9 kegs of beer, one bar. Well, I don't know what a bar goes through, how many kegs of beer a bar goes through, like on a Friday night normally in Miami, but...

0: But here they come, Jen. They said 8,000 members of the Tartan Army are lined
1: 8,000?
0: 8,000 members. Here they come. Lining up for their parade from Little Havana to Lone Depot Park for the Marlins game tonight against the Rangers.
1: They're going to go watch a baseball game.
0: They're going to the baseball game. They did this at Fenway. They watched the Red Sox game, and now they're going to march Little Havana to Marlins Park.
1: Fenway Park Drive.
0: Yes, they did.
1: So I hope Dolphins Stadium is ready for this.
0: What a scene this is going to be today. Oh, my gosh.
1: So that's the big news.
0: Gotta love the World Cup. There's nothing like this. There is nothing like this in the world. Not even the Olympics can match up to what the World Cup does.
1: You know what, though? I think you capitalized on this last week, especially with this kid, Freddie, who become an international star on X, and now he's like social media. People love this kid. And no one's ever seen him. Have you seen him yet?
0: No one knows what he looks like.
1: Other than Ella Langley, because she flew him in for her concert.
0: Only her.
1: That's the point. It's nice to hear, and it is across the board, no matter who you talk to from whatever country. You know, they told us America was bad. They said you guys were horrible. They said you people were mean. It's just the opposite. They're all saying wonderful things about the United States, which is nice to hear.
0: They met the real people of America.
1: They've been listening to all these left-wing lunatics who keep on telling them, you know, in the United States, it's horrible.
0: They love our food. They love our cultures, how it all blends
1: and
0: together.
1: They love ranch dressing.
0: Yes, they do.
1: Isn't that weird?
0: It's like they're obsessed with it. They're obsessed. Hmm. I was looking for this and I forgot. I couldn't find it until right now. Tomorrow, so they're going to the Marlins game tonight. The Tartan Army are coming back. They're going to the Marlins game. They're marching tonight. And then tomorrow, they're going to be marching down Ocean Drive in Miami Beach. And you're going to hear this there.
1: Are you kidding?
0: No, I swear.
1: All 8,000 of them?
0: Yep. Probably more, actually, at that point. City of Miami, Miami PD, have requested that as a welcome to the good-natured Tartan Army, that the road will be closed.
1: Oh, jeez.
0: Loomis Park at Ocean and 14th. They're going to walk a mile. And they're telling all the Tartan Army to get there around 1 o'clock. They're going to march at 2 and to bring water and sunscreen. They're going to finish at the Miami Beach sign at Ocean and 5th.
1: It's like the Panthers parade. Right. My goodness gracious.
0: It's all for a group stage game against Brazil.
1: I like that.
0: Amazing stuff. Always so much fun.
1: How long are they in the United in Miami for?
0: Just this week, because then after this, after this week, I'll get more in this rapid fire, but after this week, you're going to end the group stage, and you're going to find out who's playing who in the next round, which is going to be the knockout stage, and then, you know, locations, times, dates, all that's going to be figured out.
1: Is Miami part of that?
0: They are, yeah.
1: Okay.
0: Just depends on who's going to play here.
1: How much do these people make that they can fly over the country?
0: Isn't it amazing?
1: It really is. I mean, they come here and they spend a week in Boston.
0: Yeah.
1: Drinking and partying. By the way, the Silver Fox there, he said they go to the gym in between.
0: Oh, there you go.
1: That's why they all look so good.
0: That makes sense.
1: They drink, they go to the gym, then they drink some more.
0: You got to be in shape to walk do these marches. You got to be ready. There is a rumor out there that the knockout stage could line up. You want to talk about a massive crowd for Brazil with Scotland. How about Argentina against Uruguay in Miami for the knockout stage game? Messi playing in Miami where he plays his club ball for the MLS Miami, Inter Miami. You could have Argentina against Uruguay, huge South American contingents here in South Florida converging at Dolphin Stadium there, or Miami Stadium as they call it in the World Cup. My gosh, what a scene that would be. So that might happen in the next round.
1: Okay. I'm totally lost.
0: What? I mean, South American teams. They're playing in Miami.
1: Is Uruguay any good?
0: Yeah, they're not bad.
1: They're in the World Cup.
0: They're not as good as Argentina.
1: Okay. Who's the best? You keep on telling me Spain with the salami there. They're not doing so much.
0: They played well against Saudi Arabia yesterday, 4-0. They did. Salami got his first goal. Who's salami? It's Lamine Yamal. Lamine Yamal. And Jen now calls him salami.
1: I can't say his name, so I call him salami.
0: 18-year-old phenom from Spain.
1: Okay.
0: And Spain's right up there. You get to see the best teams today outside of the U.S. who advanced. But you got France playing today. You got Norway playing today. You got Argentina, Messi, they play out this afternoon. I'll cover it more here.
1: You're going to explain to me how the United States it already advanced and all these other people are still playing? So confused. And you're going to talk about what's going on with the Panthers?
0: Yes, a lot of sports coming up in rapid fire.
1: How do you like
0: this? This is a preview for rapid fire.
1: You're not kidding. I'm just excited that the Scots are in Miami.
0: Oh, it's going to be so much fun to watch.
1: They're so much fun to watch. They really are. But what the BBC did in regard to the World Cup.
0: What they do?
1: A lot of people are upset.
0: Oh, no.
1: I'm going to tell you.

0: coming up in rapid fire.
1: Oh, we're going to do it all next.
0: Yes.
1: Everything. Panthers, World Cup, everything. USA. We're going to do it all. What else you got?
0: Top songs about summer.
1: Oh, okay.
0: According to one of my great polls.
1: Oh, okay. Wait. Now, hold on a second. Is this a list I'm going to have to guess through, and they're going to come up with, like, the dumbest songs ever?
0: They're not dumb songs. They're all great songs.
1: Okay, so this is a good list.
0: This
1: it's
0: is
1: not
0: a
1: gonna
0: good
1: make
0: list.
1: Me angry.
0: But it's an extensive list.
1: Okay.
0: It dates back to the 60s.
1: Oh, good.
0: So it's before you were even born.
1: All right. I like this.
0: Anyway.
1: I'm going to get all these.
0: No, you're not.
1: I'm going to think about it right now.
0: You're not going to get any of them, but that's besides the point. So I do it just to aggravate you.
1: Outstanding.
0: It's all next in Rapid Fire, 850 WFTL.
2: 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One new accident to avoid Palm Beach County. You'll find it northbound on the turnpike south of Lantana Road. The left lane is blocked here. Please use caution approaching the area. Traffic is a service of Massage Envy in the traffic center. I'm Parker Starr.
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4: For the WPBF 25 First Warning Weather Center, this is meteorologist Brooke Silvering. Temperatures warming up into the mid-90s this afternoon. Feels like temperatures over 100-plus degrees. Look for a mix of sun and clouds. As we head into the later half of the afternoon, a couple scattered showers and thunderstorms will develop. Temperatures through the evening dropping back into the low 80s. Spreading of storms in the forecast over the next several days.
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11: ABC News, I'm Brian Clark. Vice President Vance in Switzerland said there was progress following the first round of talks with Iran, including on ending Israel's strikes on Hezbollah in Lebanon.
12: If Hezbollah fires at Israel or if Israel responds, if there are other conflicts that arise in the region, we're actually talking to each other and figuring out how to stop the shooting, how to make the region safer, our allies and everybody else.
11: The UK is going to have its seventh prime minister in 10 years as Keir Starmer is stepping down. Former Manchester Mayor Andy Burnham confirms he will run to succeed Starmer as the Labour leader. Starmer will remain in office until a successor is chosen. Former Federal Reserve Chair Alan Greenspan has died at 100. He chaired the Fed for 20 years through the booming 1990s, but some of his policies were blamed as contributing factors to the 2008 financial crisis. This is ABC News.
13: This is Bloomberg Money Minute. Regulators have taken their biggest step to date to speed the connection of data centers to the nation's power grids. The Federal Energy Regulatory Commission has approved a series of orders that has removed bottlenecks that had risked slowing down the artificial intelligence boom. But fast-tracking will come with trade-offs for the artificial intelligence tech giants, including requiring them to pay for needed grid updates. Checking on the markets, investors are returning to their desks from the long holiday weekend. The mood is cautious this morning as Wall Street evaluates the talks between the U.S. and Iran. Stock futures are holding steady. And the big retailers are holding their major summer discount events this week, so get ready to save. Walmart's promotion kicked off earlier today and runs through Sunday. Amazon holds its Prime Day event for members starting tomorrow, running through Friday. And Target's Circle Deal Days promotion also goes live tomorrow and runs through Friday. Courtney Donahoe, Bloomberg Radio.
14: 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One new accident to avoid Palm Beach County. You'll find it northbound on the turnpike south of Lantana Road. The left lane is blocked here. Please use caution approaching the area. Traffic is a service of Massage Envy in the Traffic Center. I'm Parker Starr.
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4: From the WPBF 25 First Warning Weather Center, this is meteorologist Brooke Silvering. Temperatures warming up into the mid-90s this afternoon. Feels like temperatures over 100-plus degrees. Look for a mix of sun and clouds. As we head into the later half of the afternoon, a couple scattered showers and thunderstorms will develop. Temperatures through the evening dropping back into the low 80s. Spreading of storms in the forecast over the next several days.
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0: Oh, enlighten, encourage, enrage, enthrall, educate. Before I get to my story about what the BBC did during the World Cup, this just broke. The former head of the Federal Reserve, no, not the guy that just left, too late, Jerome Powell. No. The guy way before him, Alan Greenspan. He was the head of the Federal Reserve forever. Long married time. to Anita Mitchell there. What's her name? Andrea Mitchell.
1: Right. Yeah.
0: Just passed away. He was 100 years old.
1: I didn't know he was still around at 100.
0: I can remember.
1: There you go. God bless.
0: R.I.P. In my younger years, Alan Greenspan would walk outside, I don't know, to go get a newspaper, and the stock market would crash.
1: Oh, my gosh.
0: What the hell? How much power does this guy have?
1: All I ever heard about growing up was Alan Greenspan.
0: He had a lot of power.
1: Very influential.
0: He was. But literally, he would go out to lunch somewhere, and if he didn't order the tuna sandwich, the market crashed. I'd be like, what the hell?
1: The Tuna Tuesdays sell.
0: It's like, what the heck is up with this guy?
1: Well, R.I.P. Alan Greenspan.
0: We've been talking about the World Cup.
1: Yes.
0: This is something that you missed over there, said Mr. Diener.
1: Well, hold on. We have our song. We're going to hear a lot of this now.
0: I don't know if this qualifies.
1: Oh, it doesn't?
0: All right. You got stupid music?
1: No. This is my artificial one that we chose.
0: Oh, I know. Go ahead.
1: Yeah.
0: the BBC, trying to beef up their broadcasting prowess for the World Cup.
1: Yes.
0: There's a match at Houston Stadium. I don't know who's playing. Made no difference because the show that they were talking about was an AI-generated image that they showed in the background.
1: Why didn't they show
0: their anchor sitting there talking about the World Cup?
1: Why?
0: And what's in the background? The mountains and foothills of Houston, Texas.
1: Oh, yes, the summits of Houston Mountain.
0: Now, here's the problem. Houston doesn't have any mountains.
1: In the world?
0: It's like 500 feet above sea level. It's just above us.
1: Why would they do that?
0: Well, I don't know, but so they I guess they were trying to make it look better. But the BBC isn't saying anything, but the people of Houston, they were hysterical. Of course, once they saw that there were mountains, you know, behind the skyline of Houston, they were like, where the hell do the mountains come from? So the best comments, here are some of them. I wonder if the weather is a little bit cooler in the Houston Mountains.
1: That's funny.
0: The Houston Mountains are actually quite gorgeous this time of year. And the one I love best, how good is the skiing in Houston?
1: Yes, the snow-capped mountains of Houston.
0: There were no mountains in Houston,
1: people. Oh, my gosh.
0: But I don't know why the BBC did it.
1: I don't know why either. That's really strange.
0: Isn't that funny?
1: Yeah.
0: They put mountains. It looked good.
1: They had great coverage yesterday, actually. As we know, the Cape Verde Islands, but they are referred to...
0: I thought it was Verde.
1: Yeah, well, now they're referred to as the Cabo Verde by the locals, so that's how they're called during the World Cup broadcasts. They had their first, not their first point, but they tied Uruguay in Miami yesterday. So now they've tied Spain in their first game with a 0-0 draw. That's when their goalie became a national hero. And now they tied Uruguay as well. Another, you know, storied World Cup history. They won the first ever World Cup in 1930, and then they won again in the 50s. Cabo Verde, little old Cabo Verde, Cape Verde Islands there, getting it done. Two draws and 2 points in the standings. People going nuts.
0: Over 2 points.
1: Yes, because they've never been in it before. Okay. Egypt won their first game ever last night in the World Cup.
0: First game ever?
1: Yes. Curacao, well, I guess it's part of my story
0: Egypt,
1: here right now.
0: Who did Egypt play?
1: They beat the New Zealand last night, 3-1.
0: The Kiwis.
1: Yeah.
0: Are they called the Kiwis?
1: Yeah, they are actually. Well, I mean, that's an extension for them. Yeah, for sure. What else? You had Curacao, the smallest nation ever to qualify for the World Cup. They got their first ever point in the standings with a shocking 0-0 draw. And no, I'm not being facetious. Literally shocking 0-0 draw against Ecuador Saturday night. Ecuador was beside themselves upset. The fans were crying in the stands. Meanwhile, this is how different you can have 0-0 be for a fan base. You have that side, and then you have Curacao literally celebrating like they just won the World Cup because it was their first ever point in the standings for their country's history. So little did I know that Curacao falls under Dutch royalty. Like they're part of, like, I guess, like a territory or a commonwealth, whatever, of the Netherlands. So the Dutch king and queen who are in town for the Netherlands, because Netherlands is a powerhouse, they came into the locker room with Curacao and celebrated with them.
0: Really?
1: The queen of the Netherlands was dancing with the team in the locker room.
0: Wow.
1: It was amazing.
0: That's a big deal for the players. Yes. I guess. Wow.
1: It was really cool.
0: So who do they play next?
1: Who, Curacao?
0: Yeah.
1: Oh, I don't know. No, I have no idea.
0: Okay.
1: they play the Ivory Coast. They play Ivory Coast on Thursday.
0: All right, but the big deal was on Friday.
1: Yes.
0: What happened?
1: Oh, the sounds of the World Cup on Friday. Listen to this, Jen.
17: USA! USA! USA!
1: Listen to that. That was outside of the Fox broadcast.
17: There you go. Never seen anything like this in American soccer. Thank you, Seattle.
1: That's Rob Stone there in the Fox broadcast. The crowd out there, it was like college game day in Alabama. I mean, it was unbelievable to see. There. Listen to this. They get out there in full force. The American Outlaws, as the fan base is called. You have the Tartan Army for the Scots and, you know, the Vikings for Norway. We're going to get to them a little later, too. But they were out in full force in Seattle for USA's massive win over Australia. And 2-0 on that one, 2-0, if you will, on Friday afternoon. And that actually put them in a position. They've won their first two games in group stage. They haven't done that, I think, in like 70 years or something. It was in some insane stat. And now, because of that, they have 6 points in the standings. They were at the top of Group D Friday afternoon, and they officially advanced to the knockout stage even before playing their last group stage game, which is Thursday night against Turkey.
0: So they could lose Thursday night and still advance?
1: Wouldn't matter. They've already advanced.
0: So they're going to win by 5-1.
1: I hope so, because they've never won. Care. They've never won all three games in their group stage before in 100 years, so almost 100 years of the World Cup.
0: Did that Pasilic kid play or whatever his
1: Pasilic, name is? He did not play. They were resting his calf. He hurt his calf in the first game against Paraguay. But it came down actually to Paraguay playing, who was it? It's in the other team there. Why did I just draw a blank? I don't know, but so Paraguay was playing on Friday night. Not Croatia. I'm sorry. I had to go back and look at it. I just drew a blank for some reason.
0: That's okay.
1: Paraguay is playing Friday night against Turkey. I just mentioned Turkey. And if Paraguay won that match or even had a draw against Turkey, then not only would the U.S., who already advanced, have that, but they would actually win their group for the first time since 2010. And that's exactly what happened. Paraguay won 1-0 against Turkey late Friday night. And now the U.S., because of standings, because of points and, you know, who can gain what points in the final game, mathematically, there is no way for them not to win the group. So after two games, before they've even played their last one, their third game, they've already won Group D and have advanced in the knockout stage.
0: How many teams are in the knockout stage?
1: It goes to 32.
0: Oh, my gosh.
1: They come down from 48 to 32, and from there, it's do or die.
0: The Stanley Cup was bad. Oh, this is, like, ridiculous.
1: Oh, it's amazing. I mean, from there, it's do or die from there. I mean, no more ties. You have to have a winner. You'll go into overtime periods. You'll have a penalty shootout if no one scores in that extra time. So that's where it gets really, really crazy. But, I mean, this is historic for Team USA. They are on fire, Jen. People are excited about it. This is the best they've ever looked in my lifetime. And this is only the third time in their history that they've won a group.
0: And they're winning without their star.
1: Yeah, Christian Pulisic has only played one half so far, that first half against Paraguay.
0: How old is this kid?
1: Pulisic, he's in his late 20s.
0: Oh, he's old.
1: Yeah, I know, right?
0: Jeez.
1: No, mid-20s.
0: How old is Messi?
1: Messi's 39.
0: Who's the oldest out of the renowned bunch there?
1: Ronaldo's the oldest. I think he's 41.
0: Jeez.
1: But, I mean, we're seeing the end of an era with those guys and kind of passing the torch to the Pulisic, to Lamine Yamal from Spain, so many other guys.
0: And Salami.
1: Yeah, Salami. The action has been unbelievable. It's been amazing.
0: Well, since we went a little bit long there, do we have time to do anything else?
1: You can do one real quick because we got Jay Ratliff coming up.
0: All right, I'll do the top songs of the summer coming up in the next one. However, make sure you go to McDonald's tomorrow, because you know what they unveil?
1: No.
0: Their apple pie returns.
1: Oh, that's right. Yes, yes, yes.
0: They're building a 35-foot-tall fried apple pie display along Route 66 in Joliet, Illinois today, right near the company's Chicago headquarters.
1: That's great.
0: To celebrate it. First appeared on the menu in 1968, disappeared about 15 years ago. Tomorrow it's back.
1: Woo!
0: At Mickey D's.
1: Only for a few weeks, I think.
0: And you have to get it's a limited time. And you have to get the World Cup meal. I got some guy, I had no idea who he was.
1: I actually did. I meant to tell you that. Saturday.
0: What did you get?
1: We pulled really good ones, actually. We got Christian Pulisic, the U.S. star. And we got Salami. We got Lamine Yamal.
0: Are you kidding me?
1: I swear to you.
0: What McDonald's you go to? Some guy I'd never heard of before.
1: It was the McDonald's by my brother's house in Wellington off of 441 by the Shell gas station near Southern. You can go to that one. Maybe you'll get those. I couldn't believe it. I'm like, we got like two of the best here.
0: I like that.
1: Just want to get Beckham now.
0: Oh, he's there too?
1: Yeah, he's on there. Yeah.
0: Okay. Jay Ratliff, our aviation experts, coming up next.
1: And I promise we'll get to the Florida Panthers at some point, because they made a huge deal. Yes.
0: Yes. Brothers always.
1: Yep.
0: That's pretty cool that they get to play together. We'll discuss. But Jay Ratliff, our aviation expert. This is why I don't fly. Two commercial planes got really close together in a major airport.
1: Not good.
0: How does this happen? It's all next, 850 WFTL.
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23: 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We once again have two accidents slowing things down here in Palm Beach County, beginning I-95 northbound, south of 45th Street. You'll find the second northbound on the turnpike, south of Lantana Road. The left lane remains blocked here. Please use caution approaching the area. Traffic is a service of Massage Envy in the Traffic Center. I'm Parker Starr.
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25: From the WPBF 25 First Warning Weather Center, this is meteorologist Brooke Silvering. Temperatures warming up into the mid-90s this afternoon. Feels like temperatures over 100-plus degrees. Look for a mix of sun and clouds. As we head into the later half of the afternoon, a couple scattered showers and thunderstorms will develop. Temperatures through the evening dropping back into the low 80s. Spreading of storms in the forecast over the next several days.
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0: Jennifer Ross, Stephen Diener on this Monday morning. Thank you so very much for joining us.
1: Indeed.
0: And then we greatly appreciate it. But to our aviation expert, I swear Jay Goza after stories just to aggravate me some more. So no. I'll never fly. And he knows I'm getting ready to buy tickets to fly to Rhode Island.
1: None of that's
0: and
1: true.
0: So what does he do? He picks the airport right that I'm probably going to fly into. Boston.
1: None of that's true.
0: And he's telling me about two major airlines that almost hit each other.
1: Oh, geez.
0: Anyway, our aviation expert, Jay Ratliff, he's in next.
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28: Ladies and gentlemen, you are cleared for takeoff.
0: Do you go out of your way to find these stories just to upset me? I'm just curious. Jay.
29: Well, I don't want to say I go out of my way to find it. The way I prefer to look at it is these stories find me, and that's what I use.
0: Okay. Well, I don't know which one upset me more, because I was in a really, and when we get to the second story, I'll tell you why, because I was in a restaurant yesterday, and something happened, and I was appalled.
1: Oh,
0: I was like,
1: wow.
0: Wow. Okay. Oh, but
29: shocker.
0: this story really concerns me. It's Logan International, right? Is that where you're going,
29: yep.
0: Logan?
29: Boston, Logan.
0: And it's two very well-known airlines, and they almost hit each other?
29: Well, they did, and it was if we listen to the audio, it was the air traffic controller that gave American Airlines permission to take off, and they're taking off, and then the controller also gave the permission for Delta to land, and if the two of those were allowed to proceed without any sort of intervention, there's a good chance they would have occupied the same spot at the same time.
1: Oh, boy.
29: It was just absolutely horrific.
0: Oh, jeez.
1: Wow.
0: So how does this happen?
1: Wow.
29: Well, that's what we're going to have to find out. But as the Delta flight is coming in to land, it's the Delta crew that notices to their right that American Airlines jet rolling, that they would end up intersecting. So Delta tells the tower, we're going around. And they did that, and at that moment, that's when the air traffic controller asked the American Airlines crew, what are you guys doing? And they're saying, well, we're taking off. Like, we got clearance to do. So there was a lot of confusion there. Apparently, it's going to come back on the air traffic controller, and one of the things that the investigation will look at is, was the tower fully staffed? Is this individual under a lot of forced overtime or anything like that from a shortage? And try to determine if there was that kind of an issue. It might have been nothing more than a mistake that is just going to require some additional remedial training to get individuals where they need to be. But look, they make mistakes. And one of the things we've got to look at is what were the conditions around this before we can really, you know, cite what is exactly going to happen. But the National Transportation Safety Board and the FAA will be looking into this, and they'll see exactly what happened, and they will take whatever precautions they need, just as they've done with the Northeast as far as thinning out the number of flights during the summer. They're reducing the number of flights in a lot of the areas because they know that they're short of air traffic controllers. So they know that we're going to have an increase in traffic. So what they're doing is saying we're going to restrict traffic to a certain levels at certain times in that busy Northeast corridor in order to keep things operating as smoothly and as safely as possible. And obviously, when we get to this kind of a Boston story, safety is the topic. So we've got to find out what happened.
1: Unbelievable. Scary.
0: Yeah, that's really scary. That's it. You know, I would assume that. Don't they have, like, they double check things? Triple check things?
29: And you've got people that are that serve as backups. And one of the things you have is a floating supervisor as well that's overseeing a lot of different things. A lot of times that supervisor is called upon to step in, and sometimes that's kind of against protocol in certain areas because it takes them away from other duties. But we don't know. And the alarming part of all of this is the fact that this is becoming more and more of a typical aviation story that I encounter every couple of weeks.
1: Well, actually, Jay, I was just going to ask you that, Jay, actually. Is this something that's being blown out of proportion? Meaning, I don't mean it like, of course, this is serious, but I mean it as,
29: right.
1: Does this happen more than we know, or is this something that is actually happening more, and it should be alarming?
29: Well, that's a great question, but when you look at the numbers, as far as the reported incidents at the FAA, they're up considerably. And what they're falling back at is saying a lot of this has to do with right now having an understaffing of the air traffic controllers, which immediately friends of mine who only look at things through a political version will blame one president or another.
1: Right.
29: And I'm very quick to tell them, look, we've had this issue going back decades. So yeah. You can blame a bunch of different administrations for this. The problem has always been to hire somebody, get them working on their own, it could be 4 to 5 years. And they have a very small, if you will, conduit that they flow these people through where, you know, you might only get 1,000 or 1,200 a year through this program where you've got to up that quite a bit given all the training that these individuals have to go through. Plus, it's a high-stress situation,
1: yeah.
29: And they have several people that say, look, this is just something I can't handle, and they get through the training and drop out. So the idea, if we can make that training conduit bigger where we've got more facilities, more instructors, and we can facilitate larger numbers of those individuals being trained, that's really where it needs to be. And President Trump's addressed this saying, look, that's the root cause here. We've got to fix that. And it's his typical business mindset when he looks at things is, well, let's just not say we're going to do something. Let's figure out what the root cause is and then see if we can address that. So that and upgrading the air traffic control network system that's been outdated for, you know, as long as I've been alive,
1: right.
29: That kind of a situation is also being addressed. And I'm really glad because if that's all the president did was address some of these aviation issues with how aviation is going to be growing and how it's tied into the nation's economy, it would be a significant political achievement if that's all he did in his, you know, second term.
1: Right.
29: Obviously, he's trying to do more than that.
1: There's a lot more,
0: just
1: right?
0: Just a few more things.
1: Now, I'll finish with this, Jay, in the final couple minutes. Something else, you know, maybe something more lighthearted that Jen can look out for on her flight to Rhode Island, which is dogs on a tray table. What happened here?
29: You know, the airlines will allow us to bring a certain number of dogs on board the planes. Those are in their carrier. They fit underneath the seat, you know, under us, and they remain there during the course of the flight. Well, apparently in this situation, somebody not only had a dog, but took the dog out, which they're not supposed to be doing. And this individual decided to just flop them right down on the tray table. So see, there you got this nice cute little dog in his butt right there on the tray table.
0: Right where I
29: got
0: to eat.
29: And I've got people saying, well, Jay, of course, we clean those after every flight, right? No. Oh. But typically what happens is at the end of the day, if the aircraft is supposed to go through a cleaning where those are wiped down. I never trust that. Mm. My wife and I would normally bring just alcohol wipes to wipe things down just in case, because you can never ever assume that those things are clean.
1: Goodness
29: but
1: gracious.
29: You know, here you've got someone who's just like, okay, I know what the rules are, maybe, and I'm going to do this anyways. And it somebody took a picture of it, and hopefully the flight attendants were notified where the dog could be put back where it belongs.
1: The dog is on the tray table.
29: Jeez Louise. Right, like, that's where it belongs. Absolutely.
0: Okay, so that bothers you, too. Let me ask you a question. I'm in a really nice restaurant yesterday for Father's Day, and the table next to us has a dog.
29: Was the dog laying on the floor? Totally
0: no,
29: behaved?
0: It was sitting on the booth right next to him.
29: Okay, that
0: I was like,
29: that
0: okay.
29: I would have taken a picture of.
0: Right, I should.
1: Restaurant stories, and there's plenty of them.
0: That is not a service dog. That's a Chihuahua.
29: Well, and a lot of times people will get those service vests and slap them on there, and you're like, oh, come on. And sometimes airlines won't let people fly with certain dogs that are supposed to be service animals, and there's a lot of confusion with that because a lot of people try to take advantage of it. But you know, if the dog is laying under the seat and they're just staying there, and sometimes you don't even know they're there,
0: right?
29: They're more well behaved than the kids. You know, I wish we could put the kids under the seat and let them lay down and relax on the floor.
0: If
29: I have very energetic grandchildren, if you haven't been able to tell. But I also understand, because I've got some near and dear friends that struggle with anxiety where they have emotional support animals, and it's a medical necessity.
1: Right.
29: So I never want to minimize those that need it. But believe me, sitting up on a booth,
1: that's a
29: or whatever
1: site.
29: Might happen. No. That's not where it should be. And I would like to, did the restaurant even address it, or was this
0: no,
29: the entire
0: time? We're running out of time, unfortunately. So, Jay, if I see a sloth sitting on the tray table next to me, how do I get in touch with you?
29: Take a picture. Send it to me. JayRatliff.com is the website to reach me if anybody's having airline problems. And believe me, quickly as my schedule allows, I'll be thrilled to work.
1: And happy birthday next week, Jay, because
0: we
1: won't
0: here.
1: Be here. So happy birthday next week. It's a national holiday. Everybody celebrate.
29: Well, listen, I appreciate that very much. And, blessed to live another year. I'm very thankful.
1: Absolutely.
0: Well, we're thankful to have you. So we'll talk to you in 2 weeks, sir.
29: Looking forward to it.
0: Watch out for those sloths and dogs on tray tables. Just saying. When we get back, J.D. Vance telling us what's going on in Iran. It's all pretty good, actually.
1: Interesting.
0: It's next, 850 WFTL.
23: 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We once again have two accidents slowing things down here in Palm Beach County, beginning I-95 northbound, south of 45th Street. You'll find the second. Northbound on the turnpike, south of Lantana Road, the left lane remains blocked here. Please use caution approaching the area. Traffic is a service of Massage Envy in the traffic center. I'm Parker Starr.
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25: From the WPBF 25 First Warning Weather Center, this is meteorologist Brooke Silvering. Temperatures warming up into the mid-90s this afternoon. Feels like temperatures over 100-plus degrees. Look for a mix of sun and clouds. As we head into the later half of the afternoon, a couple scattered showers and thunderstorms will develop. Temperatures through the evening dropping back into the low 80s. Spreading of storms in the forecast over the next several days.
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7: From ABC News, I'm Brian Clark. The first round of talks between the U.S. and Iran is concluded, and Vice President J.D. Vance said in Switzerland,
8: "The final deal is the house. We set the foundation. We haven't built the house, but we've laid a successful foundation to get to a good place for the American people."
7: He suggested one area of agreement, a potential deal where the U.S. would unfreeze Iranian assets to allow Iran to buy American soy, corn, and wheat. ABC's Mary Bruce says one key issue is not addressed.
9: A ceasefire and fighting between Israel and Iranian-backed Hezbollah is a central Iranian demand for broader peace talks. Iran's foreign minister saying Lebanon is the first real test. But negotiators making no mention of the thorniest issue, the future of Iran's nuclear program.
7: President Trump blamed vandalism for the problems at the reflecting pool where green algae appeared, and the lining of the renovated pool is peeling. Several arrests have been made. Alan Greenspan's died. He served as chair of the Federal Reserve for 5 consecutive terms, the second longest tenure in Fed history. Some of his policies were blamed for contributing to the 2008 financial crisis. He was 100. State investigators in Texas released their final report on the disaster at a summer camp.
10: The failures at Camp Mystic began long before the July 4th, 2025 flood, according to investigator Casey Garrett.
11: Nobody had any idea what they needed to be doing.
10: She says a lack of flood warnings and a delayed evacuation would lead to the deaths of 25 young campers and 2 counselors.
11: It was such a tragic disservice to these people that they were starved of information.
10: Camp Mystic had intended to partially reopen this summer, but public outcry has prompted officials to keep it closed. Jim Ryan, ABC News in Dallas-Fort Worth.
7: Los Angeles school superintendent Alberto Carvalho's resigned. He was put on paid leave after the FBI searched his home and school district headquarters in February. He's denied any wrongdoing. You're listening to ABC News.
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23: 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Still dealing with two accidents, Palm Beach County, beginning I-95 northbound south of 45th Street. You'll find the second northbound on the turnpike south of Lantana Road. The left lane remains blocked. Please use caution approaching the area. Traffic is a service of Massage Envy in the traffic center. I'm Parker Starr.
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25: From the WPBF 25 First Warning Weather Center, this is meteorologist Brooke Silvering. Temperatures warming up into the mid-90s this afternoon. Feels like temperatures over 100-plus degrees. Look for a mix of sun and clouds. As we head into the later half of the afternoon, a couple scattered showers and thunderstorms will develop. Temperatures through the evening dropping back into the low 80s. Spreading of storms in the forecast over the next several days.
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0: Ross, Steve, and Dean are here. Jeez. WFTL. The headline, it's funny because depending on what show you're watching, this is the difference. On Fox, they're talking about how J.D. Vance just is wrapping up the talks and with the Iranians and the progress that was made. And then you go over to who do we have on over here? Is that our network?
1: It's Good Morning America on ABC.
0: Okay, ABC. Yeah. Their big story is Prince Harry is going back to the U.K. I said, yeah, they're going to strip him of everything he's got now. I don't know why he's going back. I don't know if the king invited him. Why is he going back?
1: No one knows. We'll find out, though.
0: That Meghan Markle and Kate Middleton, the future queen, they don't get along.
1: No, they don't.
0: Kate Middleton isn't a big fan.
1: No, that's...
0: Because apparently they were there for the Trooping of the Color, or the color of the, whatever it's called, Trooping of the Color.
1: Sure.
0: Is that what it's called?
1: Wow, why not?
0: And that big, huge, when they do all that pomp and circumstance with the you know, the
1: I'll
0: Royal
1: go
0: Navy
1: it.
0: And the Royal Air Force and everybody's there, you know.
1: Of course.
0: Oh, shut up, you. Anyway, I guess the queen, the future queen, Kate Middleton, looked over at dear old Meghan Markle. I didn't have my briefcase with me to open it up. But,
1: right, deal or no deal.
0: And said, what do you think? And her comment to the future queen was, it's colorful. And Kate Middleton just cut her off.
1: That's it.
0: You're done.
1: Done and done.
0: You're done. That's all you have to say. You just watched 6 hours of pageantry, and that's what you have to say?
1: Well, luckily, and I'm with you and with the future queen, that's very disrespectful. Say something else. I mean, the pageantry, the pomp and circumstance,
0: oh,
1: come
0: so
1: on.
0: It's so fabulous.
1: But it's great to watch. It's fun to watch.
0: The Brits do it right.
1: And that's one of the great things that, right. And that's one of the great things I've loved watching about the World Cup is watching all these cultures come together. You had the Norwegian fans, the Vikings in Times Square doing their row.
0: What, they thought they were in a boat? What were they doing? They all sat down in the street?
1: You know what? Since I'm talking about it, here's what it sounded like.
0: What are they doing?
1: This is what they do. So they sit down.
0: Did they get a row? What are they yelling?
1: Who?
0: Who?
1: And so they all sit down like they're in a rowboat, like they're in a Viking, you know, ship. And they gather around. This is their, like, rallying cry.
0: There are thousands of them.
1: And they do this during the games, too. They will have a section of 20,000 Norwegians. And at the same time, during the match, you will hear this. This, though.
0: That's hysterical.
1: This particular case that you're listening to was in Times Square last night because they've taken over New York for for their game against Senegal today, this afternoon, this evening, actually. And so that's what hundreds of them gathered in Times Square, and that's actually from last night. So they all sit in a row, and the guy on the drum gives the signal, and then they row back, and they go, It's awesome. I mean, it's one of the great, like, fan interactions. You got the Scots with their bagpipes. You got the Norwegians in the row.
0: Do they drink as much as the Scots?
1: Not as much as the Scots, but they do drink.
0: The Scots.
1: Brits sing. I love the Brits. Like, their thing, the Brits sing the entire match. And I love it.
0: Oh, do they really?
1: Yes. Okay. It's great. And then we have our thing, too. We've gotten into it more. This is the most popular that I've ever seen it, which I knew was going to happen. I'm really glad it surpassed anything I ever thought this was going to be, this World Cup. It's been the most unbelievable sporting event I've watched so far. And that includes some college football stuff. And so we've gotten all into it, singing our songs. Actually, I've gone off on a tangent here, but why not, since I'm down the road?
0: Go ahead.
1: Here's what it sounded like after the win against Australia Friday night. Listen to this. Yeah.
0: John Denver.
1: Yep, in Seattle. This is what it sounded like.
0: They act like it's like when we win a World Series or a Super Bowl, your team wins. That's
1: every
0: like.
1: Match is the biggest thing, even these group stages. And so that was, 65,000 fans singing Country Roads.
0: It's the other teams that are far more
1: right. And now,
0: fun to watch.
1: Exactly. And now we're like, really gotten up there with them. And even Canada and Mexico, the other host nations, it's been just fabulous to watch. So those are some of the sights and sounds.
0: I can't believe they were rowing in the middle of the street, though.
1: I know.
0: If you have time to go look that up, just look up the Netherlands taking over Times
1: Square. No, Norway.
0: Norway taking over Times Square. It was pretty good.
1: It was.
0: The Scots are in Miami now that you brought that up.
1: Yeah.
0: And according to one of our, they called this guy the Silver Fox. He's the only one with gray hair. He was like with all these guys with their bagpipes and the
1: Is he the leader of the Tartan Army?
0: Yeah, I don't know if he's the leader, but he said, he'd been told that certain bars were bringing in 9 to 11 kegs of beer. And somebody asked him, is that enough? And he goes, I hope so.
1: Oh, gosh. And these are all the bars down in Miami because they're marching today. If you're in the Miami area, if you're going
0: really
1: to the Marlins
0: game.
1: They
0: really are going to do this, right?
1: Oh, yeah, yeah. No, this is their thing. It's unbelievable. This was what it sounded like in Boston on their march to Fenway last week. And you're going to hear
0: that. Now they're going to do this today in Miami?
1: Yes. There's 8,000 is the preliminary count.
0: Oh, come on.
1: Members of the Tartan Army is this the Scottish fan
0: group. Do they all play bagpipes?
1: No, but there's probably going to be dozens of guys with bagpipes leading the way. They got their drums and everything, and they're going to march from Little Havana to Lone Depot Park today for the Marlins game against the Rangers. And then they have their march tomorrow afternoon down Ocean Boulevard in Miami.
0: So does anybody, from the Panthers join them, like the Tkachuk brothers?
1: Oh, yes.
0: Because, in Boston, you had Gronk and Edelman join them in their kilts, climbed up on a statue. What do? They put cones... Traffic cones on people's heads on statues and stuff.
1: They do.
0: That seems to be the thing that the Scots do. So are they going to do this in Miami today?
1: I think they are.
0: And who's going to join them? What famous person will join them?
1: I don't know. They just kind of do their own thing. I think for Gronk and Edelman, because they did do that. There was a feature on Fox on Friday.
0: It was hysterical.
1: They had there because they're part of the Fox coverage. So they had them out there at Foxborough, of course, where the Patriots play. And that's where the Scottish were playing this weekend against Haiti. The Scottish were playing somebody else this weekend and they lost 1-0. But they had Gronk and Edelman there in their kilts. They were doing coverage.
0: It was hysterical. They were climbing up on the statue. Yeah, they were fun.
1: It was funny.
0: So I would assume that somebody else, Miami's not going to be outdone.
1: No.
0: Somebody's going to join him. Does Marino show up?
1: Put Marino in the kilt.
0: Can you put Marino in
1: the kilt? Give him the bagpipes. Let's go.
0: Him and Gloria Estefan.
1: Yeah.
0: Side by side. Go ahead.
1: Bring Emilio out there.
0: There you go.
1: Emilio Estefan.
0: That was totally... Well, I didn't get to anything that...
1: Not at all. All right,
0: we said we're going to talk about...
1: Let's try this.
0: Okay, what?
1: Ready? I'll give you the plan. Ready? We're going to do Sesame Street.
0: Oh, God, we haven't done that. No, we're going to do J.D. Vance.
1: We got to do J.D. Vance first.
0: J.D. Vance, Sesame Street.
1: Because we got J.D.'s direct quotes, and they're good from the meetings there with the Iranians in Switzerland.
0: By the way, my new source here is telling me the Iranians are contradicting everything that he just said.
1: All right, well, that's always how it goes. And then eventually... Maybe in rapid fire, we'll get to what the Panthers did because they might have just won the Stanley Cup and it's a month, it's a year away.
0: It's all about brotherly love.
1: Yes, it is.
0: It's all next. 850 WFTL.
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23: 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Still dealing with two accidents, Palm Beach County, beginning I-95 northbound south of 45th Street. You'll find the second northbound on the turnpike south of Lantana Road. The left lane remains blocked. Please use caution approaching the area. Traffic is a service of Massage Envy in the traffic center. I'm Parker Starr.
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25: From the WPPF 25 First Warning Weather Center, this is meteorologist Brooke Silvering. Temperatures warming up into the mid-90s this afternoon. Feels like temperatures over 100-plus degrees. Look for a mix of sun and clouds. As we head into the later half of the afternoon, a couple scattered showers and thunderstorms will develop. Temperatures through the evening dropping back into the low 80s. Spreading of storms in the forecast over the next several days.
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0: Jennifer Ross, Stephen Diener. Happy Monday. Thank you for being here. The mighty 850 WFTL, 96.3 FM in northern Palm Beach County.
1: Indeed.
0: Quickly, some headlines here. Keir Starmer, PM of the UK, just stepped down. See you later. Bye.
1: Gone.
0: He's useless.
1: Squid.
0: Wow.
1: Spineless squid. Go slither away, Starmer.
0: Wow.
1: That's a shame, too. He seems like a nice enough guy, but he's just so useless.
0: Yeah. They're saying that this other guy is going to take his spot. He's not, I got to go find his name. He is not a sure win. He's got to win an election yet, this guy that's supposed to take Starmer's place.
1: No, you see who I want. I know.
0: Andy Berman.
1: Yeah, see, now get Andy Berman, sweep him aside. He's giving me another squid. Bring in Nigel Farage. This is the guy.
0: Well.
1: He's more of a nationalist. He's old school. He wants to bring, he's like kind of like a make England great again type of guy. And that's what Europe needs.
0: Well, that's what they need. But they're saying the odds are this Andy Berman's going to end up winning. He's the leading candidate to replace Starmer.
1: Squid.
0: But he has to get the nomination. They don't nominate people. They nominate parties.
1: Right.
0: So if the Labour Party wins, then Burnham takes over. If the Reform Party wins, Nigel Farage will take over.
1: Right. And by the way, the Reform Party performed very well. They surpassed all expectations in their last round of elections.
0: Yeah.
1: So maybe
0: they're sick of like we were, and that's why everybody voted for
1: Trump.
0: I think
1: so. And that was just a couple months. Right.
0: Right.
1: That was just a couple months ago when they had those elections, and the Reform Party performed very well. So, right, maybe it is. You know, they have their own version of, what would that be? Mega. Make England great again. Mega.
0: Mega. There you go.
1: Yes.
0: Works just like MAGA.
1: And that would have a domino effect around Europe.
0: Oh, yeah. They need to have a domino effect around Europe. That's for darn sure.
1: Let's get Nigel in there.
0: Keir Starmer gone. Let me see. What else? Alan Greenspan, the former Federal Reserve. He was the Federal Reserve chairman for almost 20 years.
1: I was going to say, most of my childhood and leading into my 20s, all I ever heard about was Alan Greenspan.
0: Reagan, George Bush, Bill Clinton, George W.
1: That
0: George H.W. and then George W. Four presidents.
1: Wow.
0: That's amazing. He passed away this morning at the age of 100.
1: I didn't know he was that. Wow. 100 years old.
0: Bless his heart.
1: R.I.P. Alan Greenspan.
0: Yeah, his wife, NBC News correspondent Andrea Mitchell. They were married for almost 40 years.
1: I never knew that until you told me.
0: Yeah.
1: They were married that
0: long time. She interviewed
1: him. Never
0: knew. And that was it.
1: How about that?
0: Yeah. I always said, I used to watch Andrea Mitchell and say, I want her plastic surgeon. He did a great job.
1: As they
0: just so you know.
1: As they say,
0: these are the things that go through my mind.

0: more inclined to believe the vice president than I would the terrorists who run the Iranian regime. But this is
1: you
0: what
1: mean
0: he had to say.
1: Pete?
0: Oh yeah, one-eyed Pete, one-leg, one-eyed Ayatollah.
1: One-eyed Pete.
0: Or as the New York Post puts it, probably gay. I swear, that's their headline. That's not me.
1: Who said that?
0: That's the New York Post.
1: Said that the Ayatollah is probably gay?
0: Yes.
1: You know they kill gay people in Iran.
0: I know.
1: Okay.
0: That's the New York Post.
1: Oh, so they killed one-eyed Pete. So they killed their own Ayatollah.
0: No. That would be us who would have killed him. But apparently he's still alive. Intelligence hasn't said that he's dead. He just lost a leg, essentially.
1: And an eye. So he's one-eyed, one-legged Pete.
0: That's what we call him. I don't know where the Pete came from, but that's what we do. Whatever his name is, Ayatollah.
1: Okay, can you say his name? No.
0: No,
1: no one can, but everybody remembers one-eyed Pete.
0: That's true.
1: Just saying.
0: Hence why we call him one-eyed probably Pete. Gay one-eyed Pete.
1: Okay. And one-legged Pete. Anyway, why did you,
0: anyway.
1: Could we get to what, just give me the Reader's Digest version of what J.D. Vance just said, please.
0: It's good news, okay?
1: Jeez Louise.
0: His meeting there in Switzerland, because the last we heard about this on Friday was, I know we're both so scattered today, the last we heard on Friday was that J.D. Vance had canceled this trip to Switzerland.
1: Right.
0: And then over the weekend, we heard that Iran was threatening to close the Strait of Hormuz again, and then Trump came out and said, you're not going to have a country if you even think about doing that. So it was like, oh, this is not going well this weekend. But yesterday they started having the meetings. J.D. Vance shows up in Switzerland and things were going well. And then we heard that the Iranians like snubbed him and the people from Qatar snubbed him and they walked by him. They didn't pay attention to him. They didn't shake his hand. Turns out that was fake news. They were in a meeting room for hours and J.D. Vance was like, why would they need to acknowledge me again? We just came out of the room.
1: It was so stupid.
0: So, and I fell for that over the weekend. I'm like, oh, that's not good.
1: He walked right by him.
0: Right.
1: To shake the other guy's hand. But everyone said, oh, here's, you know, the prime minister of Qatar just totally ignored him. He was in a room with him for 7 hours.
0: I fell for it. And
1: fell for it.
0: It was very deceptive.
1: Well,
0: so
1: that's how the media runs.
0: That's how
1: horrible.
0: They do it. But here's what came as of this morning. So put all that aside. Here we are today where J.D. Vance is talking about their meeting. He said yesterday was a very, very good day. He just made this speech about an hour ago.
1: Okay.
0: Yesterday was a very, very good day. We made a lot of good progress. We did exactly what we wanted to do, J.D. Vance says. The Iranians have agreed to invite the IAEA, the International Atomic Energy Agency. Is that what it is?
1: Good, good, good. Yeah.
0: I think so, right?
1: Yeah.
0: Their inspectors, he said, that the Iranians agreed to invite them back into their country, which would be a landmark agreement if that's the case.
1: Wait a minute. Do we give them a 2-week warning that says the Iranian inspector showing up so we can hide it all like we did with Obama?
0: Hence the Obama administration, yes. The vice president finishes, oh, I didn't even know he said this, but he said what I just said. He says, that is a major milestone for the American people and the first step in permanently ending a nuclear weapons program in Iran. So he says everything went really well. They're continuing to talk today in Switzerland. This is all part of the 60 days now. We are in the 60 days
1: from the IMU,
0: the Memorandum of Understanding there. So hopefully things continue to go well. The oil goes down. The market goes up. Gas prices are still dropping over the weekend. I saw 340s, 350s over the weekend and even this morning. So these are all good things. And hopefully we continue in that path. There you go.
1: Hopefully.
0: In caps, bold, underlined, italic, hopefully.
1: The biggest news locally for Diener was the brothers will be united.
0: Yes.
1: Explain, please. You got like 45 seconds.
0: All right, fine. Do I still have a Florida Panthers growl? I don't think I do.
1: I'll have
0: to grab one of those again. But this is, you talk about landmark for the American people. Oh, I do have it. Yeah. Let's go.
1: If you're a Panthers fan, you're happy.
0: Yes. So this is a landmark for the American people, but it is landmark for Panthers fans. Well, we took a year off from the Stanley Cup playoffs this year. We decided to take some time off.
1: Take some time off.
0: Yes.
1: Okay.
0: A lot of injuries. I mean, everybody was injured on that team. So Carolina Hurricanes, congratulations. They won the Stanley Cup last week. And in response, the Florida Panthers decide to make a trade for Brady Tkachuk, one of the best goal scorers in the NHL in his prime, and brother, little brother, of current captain or co-captain and star of the Florida Panthers, Matthew Tkachuk. They have reunited the two from their time in the Olympics where they won a gold medal together when we beat Canada back in February. And now they will play together starting in late October when the New NHL, the 26-27.

0: the season starts. This is a coup. This is an absolute coup in the NHL. No one saw this coming. He still had 2 years left on his contract with Ottawa, Brady Tkachuk. He played for Ottawa.
1: So what did Florida give up to get Brady?
0: My opinion, this is highway robbery, and I'll tell you why. You might disagree, but this is the way I look at it. Earlier in the day yesterday, the Florida Panthers made a trade where they traded one of their guys, a little lesser-known player, Sam Mascovich. They traded him to Seattle for a first-round and a second-round pick that they got from Seattle. So now the Florida Panthers were hoarding picks for this upcoming draft. They had two first-round picks now and two second-round picks. And what Billy Zito did for the GM of the Panthers, who is just a mastermind at this point, he took those two picks that we got earlier in the day, added onto our own picks, and then traded those picks to the Ottawa Senators for Brady Tkachuk. So we traded draft picks and didn't lose any players. We just added Brady Tkachuk to this already incredible all-star lineup that we have on the team.
1: And pray they both stay healthy because
0: of course,
1: just lost all your big picks.
0: Yeah, but that's at the same time, we did that with Matthew Tkachuk and it worked out. So, you know, it is a gamble.
1: Well,
0: it is a gamble, but you get one of the best players.
1: That's pretty cool for them, too.
0: And on Father's Day for their dad there, Keith Tkachuk, who is, you know, a great all-time NHL player on the American side, should be in the Hall of Fame for the St. Louis Blues. Imagine that on Father's Day, you find out your kids are going to play together on the same
1: team. That's pretty cool.
0: So an absolute coup, and the Canadians are very upset about it. Very upset.
1: They're upset about everything.
0: It's huge.
1: When we get back,
0: yes.
1: We need list music. We're going to get to the top songs about summer.
0: I'm all in.
1: Diener's going to try to guess them.
0: You're gonna get them all.
1: You're gonna fail miserably at this list. I see it coming. I gave you for the past couple of weeks. I've been really nice. I don't think you're gonna do well here.
0: Right.
1: Anyway, it's next 850 WFTL.
2: 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Still dealing with two accidents, Palm Beach County, beginning I-95 northbound south of 45th Street. You'll find the second northbound on the turnpike south of Lantana Road. The left lane remains blocked. Please use caution approaching the area. 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
4: From the WPBF 25 First Warning Weather Center, this is meteorologist Brooke Silvering. Temperatures warming up into the mid-90s this afternoon. Feels like temperatures over 100-plus degrees. Look for a mix of sun and clouds. As we head into the later half of the afternoon, a couple scattered showers and thunderstorms will develop. Temperatures through the evening dropping back into the low 80s. Spreading of storms in the forecast over the next several days.
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10: ABC News, I'm Brian Clark. Vice President J.D. Vance says Iran's agreed to allow the International Atomic Energy Agency inspectors to enter the country.
11: That is a major milestone for the American people and the first step in permanently denuclearizing or permanently ending a nuclear weapons program in Iran.
10: The vice president speaking to reporters in Switzerland after the first round of talks with Iran. The UK is soon going to have a new prime minister.
12: Every decision I've taken has been about putting the country I love first. That is why I will resign as leader of the Labour Party.
10: Keir Starmer says he'll stay in the position until a successor is chosen. That is expected to be the former mayor of Manchester, Andy Burnham. Dry conditions and extreme heat are fueling nearly a dozen wildfires across Utah. And former Federal Reserve Chair Alan Greenspan has died. He was 100. This is ABC News.
13: This is a Bloomberg Money Minute. A deal in the pharma space this morning. AbbVie has agreed to buy Apogee Therapeutics for $10.9 billion to boost its anti-inflammatory portfolio. AbbVie says the acquisition will give it the size and scale to address some of the most complex diseases in immunology. AbbVie has been facing new rivals for its psoriasis drug Skyrizi. Apogee is testing a promising compound for eczema. Checking on your money, stocks are heading for a quiet open with futures relatively flat. Vice President J.D. Vance saying that U.S. negotiators made a lot of progress in their talks with Iran. And Gen Z would rather not date than pay $250 for dinner and drinks. A Bank of America survey found that 51% of Americans between the ages of 18 and 29 reported spending nothing on dates this year. Nearly a quarter say they're delaying moving relationships forward because of their financial situation. And only 11% of younger folks describe themselves as actively on the market. Courtney Dunhope, Bloomberg Radio.
14: 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I'm Dan Franzese, and I approve this message.
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2: 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Still dealing with two accidents, Palm Beach County, beginning I-95 northbound south of 45th Street. You'll find the second northbound on the turnpike south of Lantana Road. The left lane remains blocked. Please use caution approaching the area. Traffic is a service of Massage Envy in the traffic center. I'm Parker Starr.
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4: From the WPBF 25 First Warning Weather Center, this is meteorologist Brooke Silvering. Temperatures warming up into the mid-90s this afternoon. Feels like temperatures over 100-plus degrees. Look for a mix of sun and clouds. As we head into the later half of the afternoon, a couple scattered showers and thunderstorms will develop. Temperatures through the evening dropping back into the low 80s. Spreading of storms in the forecast over the next several days.
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1: Enlighten, educate, encourage, enchant. I just looked up, they're saying, according to the reports here on Fox News, J.D. Vance said nuclear inspectors could be showing up in Iran as early as today.
0: That would be something.
1: Wow, that started right away. I remember the big deal with Obama. Oh, they're going to let the nuclear inspectors go in see how much stuff they have. They're going to give them a two-week warning, though, before they show up.
0: It's like, okay,
1: why don't you just sweep it all under the rug now? That's right. Stupidest thing I ever heard of.
0: They're going to come in and they're going to check you out on Tuesday at 12:45 p.m.
1: Hide it all.
0: God.
1: Jeez Louise.
0: Anyway.
1: Horse carriage drivers in New York City.
0: Oh, it's a big
1: business. They're going to have training sessions today.
0: Oh, gosh. Why?
1: Well, because one, a horse died last month.
0: No.
1: And then they had that crash last weekend.
0: Oh,
1: that kid got killed.
0: Oh, that was what happened?
1: Yeah.
0: Holy moly.
1: Okay. The tourist family. He's 18 years old. I forget what country he's from, and I apologize, but makes no difference. Poor child is dead. The family was in the carriage. The carriage driver got out of the carriage to take a picture of the family in the carriage. The horse spooked and took off.
0: Oh.
1: The kid got left in the carriage. The carriage tipped over. The kid got thrown.
0: 18 years old?
1: Hit his head. He's pronounced dead at the hospital.
0: Oh, that's terrible.
1: Today, there's a vigil being held for him because of that crash. But they're trying. There's a big push in New York City to get rid of the horse-drawn carriages. They're saying, number one, the horses are not very well taken care of. They almost run people over. People are getting killed because the horses are spooking. I don't know. It's not good to have that horse. Those horses stand there for like 20 hours a day. That's not good.
0: Wow. So they might get rid of this. What do you think? I mean, you're kind of the horse aficionado. You've been around these things all your life.
1: If it's regulated, and you know, they only put them on for certain hours. You can't have a horse standing there all day in the heat.
0: True.
1: You know, half of them look, they're like they're starving to death.
0: Oh, yes.
1: And I mean, you know, there has to be some kind of regulation. They don't care. Yeah, you can. And some of these horses are old. Let them retire in peace. Mm. Anyway, no, I'm not. I don't mind horse-drawn carriages. I just think there needs to be more regulation of it. That's all.
0: I didn't know that was a thing, that was going on in New York.
1: They're trying to get rid of them. There's a big push now, especially since this kid got killed.
0: What a shame.
1: Yeah, it's sad. Sad. So anyway, they're going through training today.
0: All right.
1: No horse-drawn carriage rides today or tomorrow.
0: Fair enough. I guess if you were there and you wanted to go on those horse rides, you're out of luck.
1: Well, you can get on the Norwegian fake boat in the middle of Times Square.
0: That's right. I do have more World Cup coverage here, but I want to get to a story first that I've had this save since late last week, and they actually started talking about it this morning. I saw it in Good Morning America.
1: I'm like, is it moldy?
0: No, it is a little moldy. And I'm like, is that uncooked dough or is that mold? It's hard to tell. So I got to dust this off here and bring this up. If you haven't heard about it already, there was a medical breakthrough last week that was announced. There's a company called MidJourney. Now, they came out with something called the MidJourney scanner. They're an AI imaging company. But what they did was they took a CT scan and revolutionized it. Listen to what they do here. They take instead of going into like an MRI, you got to hear all the sounds, you get all claustrophobic, you're laying in there for an hour or two.
1: I hate that thing.
0: No one likes that. I know they have the open MRIs, but that's not everywhere, and they tend to be a little bit more expensive. Well,
1: they
0: also
1: don't do a lot that the closed one does.
0: That's right. Now, listen to this. MidJourney announced that they have come out with the world's first full-body ultrasound CT scanner. And what they do is they put you in water. So you stand in this tube, think of like a spa, but it's a tube. The water comes up. Now, don't get claustrophobic. You're going to drown. It doesn't come up over your face or anything. And the goal is to bring it's going to be affordable. They're saying it's affordable full body imaging. They submerge you in water during the scan. It creates a detailed 3D body image in 60 seconds.
1: Do they use sonar?
0: Yes. They map more than 25 organs in this and all your anatomical structures in detail. No radiation is used whatsoever. They're working with the FDA for approvals right now, and they think they can actually bring this to the market by the end of next year.
1: Holy cow.
0: And so this water comes up and they do all these.
1: You don't like water. I mean, you're all set.
0: Look, right. But it seems much more feasible, number one. And number two, much more comfortable than laying in a tube for an hour or two or 3 hours in some cases to get all the imaging that you need. In 60 seconds or less, you become submerged in water. They use all these, ultrasonic waves to get a full body scan. Everything mapped out.
1: That's pretty wild.
0: I mean, that's like straight out of, some type of futuristic movie. It's incredible.
1: Wow. Interesting.
0: So keep an eye out for that one. They were just talking about it this morning. Good Morning America. MidJourney, the full body CT scanner using water and ultrasonic waves. No radiation.
1: Okay.
0: Crazy, right?
1: It's great, actually. Wow. Okay.
0: So look out for that.
1: All right, get ready over there, Mister. I need some
0: what
1: music here for my survey.
0: What's going on?
1: I got a survey here. The best
0: list
1: songs
0: music.
1: About summer.
0: Let me see list music. Summer. Let's see. Let's go with the nice little fun feel here. I call this one. This one's fire. I like this one.
1: Well, this is Stranger Things music. I keep on telling you, we're gonna get sued.
0: It just sounds a little bit like Stranger Things at the beginning. But listen to this. It's like
1: the exact same sound.
0: Bob your head.
1: This was a survey of thousands and thousands of people.
0: Some snare drum in there.
1: Woo! They asked the people to rank the best songs about summer.
0: Ooh.
1: I have the top 10.
0: Top 10. All time?
1: Oh, this is what it is.
0: Okay.
1: This is according to this survey. Now, it goes back long before you were born, so.
0: That's fine.
1: 1965 is the first entry.
0: Okay.
1: On
0: That's
1: this
0: fair.
1: List, and it goes until, I'm looking. Oh, my goodness.
0: Like up to 2025? Like,
1: no,
0: like a
1: it doesn't even. It stops in the 80s. It
0: really?
1: Doesn't go any farther than that. Yeah, 85.
0: Nothing from the 90s or 2000s?
1: No.
0: Oh, my gosh.
1: These are the best songs of the summer. Yeah.
0: Wow. Okay. So top 10. And this is from who? Is this the Socialist Times or is this like some real thing?
1: No, this is like, you know, rockandroll.com.
0: All right.
1: One of those things.
0: All right. Okay. Let's see. Green Onions. Green Onions has to be on there.
1: Not on here.
0: Son of a gun. How is Green Onions on there for best summer song?
1: A summer song about summer.
0: That's like something.
1: About summer. Do they ever say anything about summer? They don't even speak in Green Onion. Jeez Louise.
0: That's what we do here. All right, so about.
1: You must have been hell in high school. Did you ever listen to any instruction whatsoever?
0: That's the key term.
1: Oh, my God.
0: It's about summer. Not one that gives you a summer feel, but about
1: it's
0: summer.
1: It's about summer.
0: Gotcha.
1: Gosh almighty.
0: Silent Night. No, I'm kidding.
1: Could you at least try to pick one on this
0: list?
1: All
0: right, about summer. Cruel Summer. How about Cruel Summer? Bananarama.
1: That would be a great no, it's not on the list.
0: Son of a gun.
1: Because the song sucked, but that's probably why.
0: Fine. Oh, jeez. You see, now I'm all thrown off. What about, did they say anything about summer in, like, Funky Town or Casey and the Sunshine Band?
1: Let me just give you the top five, okay? My goodness gracious.
0: What about Spirit in the Sky? Did they talk about summer in that?
1: No.
0: I love Spirit in the Sky.
1: Okay.
0: Jeez,
1: number five, Mr. Blue Sky, Electric Light Orchestra.
0: Oh, whatever.
1: And if you watch Guardians of the Galaxy, the number two there. That's okay. Number four, the Go-Go's Vacation.
0: Oh, Vacation. All I ever wanted. Vacation. Time to get away.
1: Yeah. No kidding. Okay. Number three on the best songs about summer.
0: Yes.
1: Let's go to Alice Cooper. School's Out.
0: Oh, School's Out for summer. Well, I'm really bad at this. I did awful. This is maybe my worst performance of all time.
1: I told you weren't going to do well at this.
0: Oh, my God.
1: Coming in at number two, the top song about summer, Summer in the City, The Lovin' Spoonful.
0: Oh, gosh, darn it. That's a good one. I can't even be mad. That's really good.
1: And number one, top song about summer from this guy.
0: Oh, I should have gotten this. Here it is.
1: It even has the name and the title.
0: Yes, it does. Somewhere here.
1: Where'd you put him?
0: Oh, boy, did I screw this up. Here it is. Jen, number one song on your list for summer songs. Gosh, I'm awful. Don Henley, The Boys of Summer. Of course.
1: It's even in the name. You didn't even get the Beach Boys.
0: Oh, the Beach Boys.
1: California Girls. Saturday in the Park. Summer 69. Hot Fun in the Summertime. How many more?
0: Songs.
1: Summer Breeze.
0: Summer Breeze.
1: They all had Seals and Crofts. All long before your time, but still.
0: These are, I can't, you know what? Honestly, I can't even. That's
1: I told
0: a great
1: you it was
0: list.
1: A good list.
0: It's a great list.
1: But
0: I
1: you
0: can't
1: get
0: even
1: none
0: mad.
1: Of them.
0: Yeah. I can't be mad. I was awful at guessing the songs.
1: Yes, sure.
0: It's totally on me. Has nothing to do with the list. That was a very good list. I just did terribly, is what happened.
1: I'm not giving you this chance anymore.
0: Oh, sweet mercy.
1: God help me. What do you got over there? Jeez. It took up forever.
0: It did. I'm sorry. All right. Well, anyway, outside
1: what
0: of
1: do
0: that.
1: What
0: you
1: got?
0: More stuff.
1: About?
0: Some sports stuff.
1: You're going to talk or no?
0: Wimbledon.
1: Are you sure?
0: Yes.
1: Okay.
0: Rapid fire. Here we go. Wimbledon. Serena returns.
1: Yeah, she's going to be with Venus in doubles.
0: Ah, but not only that. This was announced, the surprise. Wimbledon official wrote yesterday afternoon, this is not a drill. Serena Williams will compete in the ladies' singles.
1: Holy cow.
0: She's coming in as a wild card, and something tells me she will advance out of that wild card stage.
1: Holy cow.
0: She's back. She's fully back.
1: Look at that.
0: To play
1: good
0: in Wimbledon.
1: For her.
0: How good is that?
1: Oh, I got news for you. It'll be the only reason people watch Wimbledon, because no one's watching tennis.
0: 100%. Yeah, and it's really
1: they need
0: sad.
1: Something, unfortunately.
0: And I'm a tennis fan. So, you know, and I'm saying that. So it really sad.
1: Wow.
0: And, of course, we spoke about the big trade. Of course, Brady Tkachuk coming to the Florida Panthers. It's franchise changing. You have both Tkachuk brothers. World Cup action today, Jen.
1: Can't wait.
0: Here we go. Ready? Yeah, hold on.
1: Where am I drinking Scots?
0: The Scots have taken over Miami. The Tartan Army will be marching to the Marlins game tonight from Little Havana to the park. So if you're going, watch out for them.
1: They're going to run out of beer.
0: That's amazing. And then they got to march
1: Marlins Stadium there
0: down Ocean Drive in Miami tomorrow afternoon. So that's going to be great scenes. And then they don't actually even play until Wednesday night against Brazil, by the way.
1: They just drink all day Tuesday night. And then
0: all day today.
1: Today.
0: All day tomorrow.
1: All day tomorrow.
0: Bagpipes and beer.
1: What time is the game on Wednesday? Is it at night or during the day?
0: At night. So they got all day to drink on Wednesday as well.
1: They got 72 hours to drink.
0: 6 p.m. Miami Stadium. As we know at Hard Rock, but in the World Cup, it's Miami Stadium because they don't allow any sponsor names.
1: Really?
0: Did you see what Gillette did? They put like a shaving cream replica over Gillette.
1: Oh, that's hysterical. Good for them.
0: You can't have any trademark names. It's hilarious. But Brazil will play Scotland Wednesday at 6 p.m. But outside of that, today, Jen, oh, the action today. Look at this. What a plate we have. Argentina, Messi takes the field again, or the pitch, coming off his first ever hat trick in the World Cup. Argentina plays at 1 p.m. against my homeland there, Austria. That's where the name Diener comes from. They're in Dallas against Austria at 1 p.m. We'll see how Argentina does there. Mbappe, Kylian Mbappe, one of the best players, maybe arguably the best player in the world. France takes the pitch 5 p.m. against Iraq.
1: Salami was the best player in the world.
0: Well, that's it, arguably. Those are the top two. People go back and forth. And Messi's still in there. And, of course, Ronaldo gets brought up. So, you know. But currently, it's between Mbappe and Yamal from Spain.
1: Where's Mbappe? Who's Mbappe play for?
0: France.
1: Okay.
0: And they play 5 o'clock against Iraq in Philadelphia. And then after that, oh my gosh, it's just we are spoiled. Goodness gracious. This veritable feast of the world's best players taking place today because Norway, the Vikings, they were doing their row in Times Square. Senegal, they play Senegal in New Jersey Stadium where the Jets and the Giants play 8 o'clock tonight. And their big guy there, Haaland, Erling Haaland, one of the best players in the world. He plays for Norway, and that's at 8 o'clock tonight. And then if you would like to stay up for the nightcap, Jen.
1: There's more.
0: Algeria against Jordan at 11 p.m. I can't name any players there. But three of the best players in the world taking to the field today in Messi, Mbappe, and Haaland.
1: That's pretty cool.
0: For their respective teams. Outstanding.
1: All right. Well, since you talked about sports, Philadelphia did something on Saturday that no team's done since 1932.
0: Really?
1: Yeah.
0: Huh?
1: I'm going to tell you about that, and get your favorite song out.
0: Okay.
1: I got good news for you.
0: Really?
1: It's all coming up next.
0: I'm all in.
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24: 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Three accidents slowing you down now here in Palm Beach County, beginning southbound on the Turnpike, south of Lake Worth Road. You'll find the others, I-95 northbound, south of 45th Street. And I-95 northbound, just north of PGA Boulevard. 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I'm Parker Starr.
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4: From the WPBF 25 First Warning Weather Center, this is meteorologist Brooke Silvering. Temperatures warming up into the mid-90s this afternoon. Feels like temperatures over 100-plus degrees. Look for a mix of sun and clouds. As we head into the later half of the afternoon, a couple scattered showers and thunderstorms will develop. Temperatures through the evening dropping back into the low 80s. Spreading the storms in the forecast over the next several days.
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1: Rapid fire here. 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J.D. Vance, the Vice President of the United States, says the Iranian talks went well. Day two will start in just a little bit, and they're going to let, it maybe as early as today, nuclear inspectors.
0: Can you imagine?
1: Into the country. How do you like that? Without a warning.
0: Get it
1: just
0: all
1: show
0: out.
1: Up. Here you go.
0: Get it all out. All the nuclear dust, as Trump puts it.
1: How do you
0: get
1: like
0: all that?
1: That
0: dust out.
1: The U.K. Prime Minister, Keir Starmer. He's
0: gone.
1: Useless. What do you call him?
0: The spineless squid.
1: The spineless squid. He's gone. He's resigned. See you later. We'll see who's going to take his place. Let me see. Alan Greenspan, the former chairman of the Federal Reserve for years and years and years, passed away this morning, age 100.
0: He was
1: bless his heart.
0: Wow, he was there forever.
1: Yeah, four presidents, by the way.
0: Man.
1: And then the president of the United States, ours, introduced the new Bridge Air Force One, as they call it.
0: This thing is cool.
1: It's the bridge between the old one and the two new ones that'll be built, and they won't be done till 2028. Boeing's building them now. But Qatar gave us a jumbo jet, 747. He changed the color scheme. I think it looks fabulous.
0: It looks really good.
1: I love the new color scheme. If you can go check it out, go look at the new Air Force One. It's twice the size as the old Air Force One, and it's newer. The last one was 35 years old and leaving oil spills all over everybody else's runways.
0: Just like my car. Hmm. It's red, white, and blue with gold trim.
1: And all inside, the stairs really nice. Upstairs look like the golden escalator that he came down. It's hysterical.
0: Very good.
1: Yeah. Florida guy. He's our dope. He was arrested in Lake County. His name's William Bosworth. He was going 110 miles an hour in a 45-mile-an-hour speed zone.
0: Oh, nice.
1: He apparently was racing a red Corvette that was traveling at 125 miles per hour.
0: Good gosh.
1: He told the cops when they stopped him, "Hey, I was just having a little fun in my favorite car."
0: What does it mean?
1: He's 85 years old.
0: Oh! Oh, you know what?
1: Going 110.
0: I say leave the guy alone. Yeah, you're 85. You're out there drag racing. I say let him live.
1: I got news
0: for you. Let him live his life.
1: He got drinking. I think they took his car away, but he's facing all kinds of problems there.
0: Did he have like a 40-year-old girlfriend next to him? He's trying to impress her? I mean,
1: I have no idea.
0: Oh, my goodness.
1: He said he was trying to get away from the other car. They didn't believe him.
0: 85? He's
1: 85 years old.
0: Drag racing.
1: Going 110 miles an hour.
0: That's really dangerous.
1: It is. On Saturday, the Phillies, this would be the Philadelphia Phillies.
0: Yes, yes.
1: Became the second team in MLB history.
0: Yes.
1: Major League Baseball history.
0: Oh, my gosh.
1: To have one player hit three home runs and another player hit for the cycle in the same game.
0: Oh, that's unbelievable.
1: First time it happened, 1932. You know what team did it?
0: The Red Sox?
1: Close.
0: Yankees?
1: The Yankees. Yeah. 1932 Yankees against, ironically enough, the Phillies.
0: Oh, wow, that's funny.
1: Both games were played in Philadelphia, by the way.
0: That's unbelievable. I wonder who, I would have to look this up. Not very interested in this. Who were the two Yankees that did it? 1932. That's like Murderer's Row, I think, back then. I mean, that was, I think, around the time of like Lou Gehrig and all those guys.
1: I don't know. It's pretty wild.
0: Wow.
1: Toy Story 2, 5, huge at the box office. They say before the end of the day, 170 million.
0: I need
1: biggest opening of the year.
0: In the final 90 seconds.
1: No, you can't because I got something planned.
0: I just want to say real quick, you need to see Toy Story 3.
1: Oh.
0: You haven't seen it. It might be the best one.
1: Really?
0: Yeah.
1: It's going to make me cry?
0: Yes.
1: The last one made me cry when they left the little chick and Woody.
0: Toy Story 4 made you cry, Toy Story 3 is going to leave you in a puddle. Yes.
1: Great.
0: Good, but go ahead.
1: Have you ever heard of the term Toron?
0: No.
1: Combination of tourist and moron.
0: That's what I'm going to be this week in D.C.
1: A Toron.
0: Yes.
1: It's a woman with her child, a small child, taking a photo op right in front of a laying down bison.
0: Oh, not again.
1: In Yellowstone, yeah.
0: Okay. These people.
1: You got your favorite song?
0: Oh, I do, actually. Yes. Here we go. My girls.
1: Your girls.
0: Woo! K-pop Golden. Yeah.
1: I have taken Diener's man card away because of that song. But I went shopping this weekend.
0: Oh, no. What'd you do?
1: And I found this, and I thought, this is the perfect birthday gift for Diener.
0: What did you do?
1: So I want you to open that
0: all
1: up
0: right,
1: and,
0: let me
1: and
0: see.
1: Just reveal what it is. I don't think you'll ever wear it, to be quite honest with you, but that's besides the point.
0: Maybe I will.
1: This
0: you
1: has
0: never know.
1: Your name written all over it.
0: Oh, no. Hold on a second. I need to play this again. 1 second. Hold on. Yeah. Hunter's shirt.
1: It is.
0: Outstanding.
1: I was going to get you the chicks, but
0: oh, this
1: I figured
0: is hilarious.
1: You would never wear that, but I figured you'd wear the Soldier Boys or whatever the hell the name is.
0: The Soldier Boys. This is awesome.
1: Happy
0: Thank
1: birthday.
0: You. Thank you. My kids are going to get a kick out of this.
1: They'll give it to Killian. He'll enjoy it.
0: That's
1: and
0: good.
1: I leave you with this. Starting tomorrow, if you own a business, I am so sorry because productivity is going to drop dramatically for the rest of the week because Amazon's Prime Day lasts for 5 days this time, and it runs from tomorrow through Friday.
0: Bill, have fun.
1: Yeah. Happy birthday.
0: Thank you.
1: We'll be back tomorrow morning, maybe, at 6 o'clock. The way today went, one never knows. Thank you so very much for being here. Have a great day, and God bless.
24: 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Four accidents to avoid now here in Palm Beach County, beginning I-95 northbound south of Hypoluxa Road. You'll find the others. I-95 northbound south of 45th Street. I-95 northbound at PGA Boulevard. And finally, southbound on the turnpike just north of Lake Worth Road. 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I'm Parker Starr.
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6: From the WPBF 25 First Warning Weather Center, this is meteorologist Brooke Silvering.
4: Temperatures warming up into the mid-90s this afternoon. Feels like temperatures over 100-plus degrees. Look for a mix of sun and clouds. As we head into the later half of the afternoon, a couple scattered showers and thunderstorms will develop. Temperatures through the evening dropping back into the low 80s. Spreading the storms in the forecast over the next several days.
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8: Weapons program in Iran.
9: He likened this round of talks to building the foundation of a house towards a permanent agreement. There was no mention of Iran's nuclear program. Alan Greenspan died. He was 100 and was the second longest tenured Federal Reserve chair in history. He served for 20 years during a shifting global economy, as he once explained to Congress.
11: It's becoming increasingly conceptual and less physical. More services and less physical goods.
9: Greenspan was Fed chair through the booming 1990s, but some of his policies were later cited as contributing factors to the 2008 financial crisis. Investigators in Texas concluded their probe into the Camp Mystic disaster last summer that killed 25 young girls, two counselors, and the camp's co-owner. ABC's Jim Ryan has more.
25: A scathing 115-page document details massive failures in policy and procedure at the century-old summer camp.
26: Camp Mystic had the means to appropriately protect its campers from severe weather.
25: But when severe weather did come last July 4th, investigator Michael Massengale says
26: there were no evacuation procedures, posted emergency plans.
25: Campers were told to shelter in place as floodwaters rose up.
9: British Prime Minister Keir Starmer's resigning.
12: Every decision I've taken has been about putting the country I love first. That is why I will resign as leader of the Labour Party.
9: He says he'll stay in place until a successor's chosen, widely expected to be Andy Burnham, the former Manchester mayor. You're listening to ABC News.
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29: 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I'm Denise Pellegrini. Some optimism surrounding prospects for the home building industry because of decreasing tension in the Middle East. Easier passage of ships through the Strait of Hormuz could mean builders might be able to relax a bit when it comes to getting some key petroleum-based building materials, products like
30: PVC or asphalt shingles.
29: Drew Redding, home builder analyst with Bloomberg Intelligence, says the flow of goods is good news for builders buying pipes and roofing supplies.
30: You know, there was more of a risk that builders could see cost increases as we move through the year. So, you know, maybe that becomes a little bit more benign. That's not to say, you know, costs are coming down below where they were before and that it's a positive, but maybe that headwind just won't quite materialize to the same extent.
29: On the other hand, Redding also says what builders really want is for interest rates to fall to at or below 6% on a 30-year fixed-rate mortgage. And that's the Bloomberg Real Estate Report. I'm Denise Pellegrini.
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4: From the WPBF 25 First Warning Weather Center, this is meteorologist Brooke Silvering. Temperatures warming up into the mid-90s this afternoon. Feels like temperatures over 100-plus degrees. Look for a mix of sun and clouds. As we head into the later half of the afternoon, a couple scattered showers and thunderstorms will develop. Temperatures through the evening dropping back into the low 80s. Spreading to storms in the forecast over the next several days.
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13: All right, this hour we're going to be joined by Lawrence Jones as well as Senator Dr. Roger Marshall, Budget and Health Committee, Education Committees. It's going to be a busy week on Capitol Hill, certainly in politics. And Lawrence Jones, of course, fresh off 3 hours of me on Fox and Friends. And he says, listen, Brian, if you don't mind, can I please do radio every Monday?
14: Begged.
13: Can I please?
14: Begged like a dog.
13: You're almost like Maloney did for that picture with President Trump, right? Just begged for that picture, right? In Italy. And sure enough, so I said yes, and you know, to help him politically, but I'm still mad at you.
14: I wanted to help you with the audience.
13: Right, so, if you wanted to help me. But what an intense show we had, right? Not only a brand new studio. I literally didn't even know what the upstairs of our studio looked like, and the show was in progress.
14: You remember the days of pre-taping TV? There's no days of pre-taping anymore. You gotta just
13: We woke up at, we were up already at 3 in the morning. 100%. Keir Starmer resigned.
14: Right.
13: Okay, that'll change the show.
14: Let's just keep moving, right?
13: And then wait a second. The Vice President of the United States is done with his first marathon session.
14: Right. We got a new four points of the deal. So
13: that was within the show.
14: Then you got the killer that was on the bridge in Kansas City. Oh, yeah, we caught him. So it's just like it's
13: with Ty Blanche.
14: With Ty Blanche. So the country is off to a great start. Look, Brian, I don't know where you wanted to start, but I think we go right at
13: Iran
14: and the deal. And the question that still, of course, all the other points. And I talked to the president over the weekend, and he made it very clear. You know me. You know how I feel about the security of our country. The deal is whatever at this point. It is, what can I accomplish getting the Strait open and making sure that they don't have a nuclear weapon and limiting their ballistic missiles? The problem, just the initial problem with this deal, is when it comes to the proxies. Iran has showed no interest in not having Hezbollah. And it just seems to me right now, Brian, Israel is getting the blame right now for a mere response. The allegation is they want to take territory. No, they don't. They do want to have defense in place in certain parts of the territory so they can defend themselves.
13: Yeah, so the president said, I'm going to go, let's go over what the vice president said, because this is...
14: Right.
13: So we saw, and I got the 14 points with me, we're traveling all around with it. And with it, there's so many disturbing things about it. The United States will undertake and make fully available for the use... the frozen and unrestricted funds and assets of Iran upon the implementation of the MOU. So the MOU is implemented. Do they get?
14: Well, the president said that's also not true.
13: Okay, but what? I know. So the thing is, too, is it was told to me is I'm not sure the president knows what's in it. He's at the G7, flying back from doing a million things.
14: Right.
13: You've got to be able to delegate to people. And, you know, and just to say, hey, by the way, Mr. President, you don't want to say that because it's in the text. Well, it better not be in the text because I don't agree with it. Well, it is in the text.
14: Right.
13: Well, immediately they're allowed to trade oil at market price, first time in years. Well, that's not great. That's millions of dollars right away.
14: Right.
13: And the strait will be open. But at the end, they are going to meet with Oman about how to administer the strait. Really? They're going to administer, we're going to issue waivers for the export of Iranian crude oil, petroleum products. That's a little bit surprising. And of course, the Islamic Republic of Iran will conduct dialogue with Oman to define the future administration of maritime of the strait. So fees and tolls. Come on. So what do you expect me to do? How do I defend this? I can't defend that.
14: What I have been told, let's say by a senior administration source, is be cool, essentially. I'm not trying to be hyperbolic, but essentially the paper, the MOU means nothing. It means nothing. It was just a starting point to get the strait open. It is the view of some that it was very important for the president, because of the midterms, to get the price of oil down. That if they wanted a real shot, then that had to be the problem here. Fix that problem. They also believe that they want to try to get some deal, but they will concede that it's probably not going to happen. And at that point in time, the military will resume their operations.
13: In November
14: after the election.
13: But you know, the Iranians know our cycle too. And if they're going to blow it up, there's a less than 1% chance they're sincere. They'll blow it up in the fall, right in October. And then out comes the oil, see this craziness, whatever. And the big picture, if the president can finish off this regime, no one's going to remember the price of oil. But I worry about the interns, because I think the Republicans have a much better agenda. The Democrats' agenda is I don't like Trump and socialists. So that's why I think the Republicans they can actually buck history and win it.
14: I agree with you on so many points. I'm perturbed about what I see in the MOU, but I'm not angry right now. I will become angry if I see those ships, those carriers leaving the Middle East. Then I'm like, what are we doing? As long as the military is there, I have to accept the politics.
13: And they haven't moved.
14: Yeah. And they have not moved.
13: Right.
14: And I think that's the position of the president. You shouldn't be freaking out because my military is still there. And I've shown you with my record that I will use them when necessary.
13: But I will say the Secretary of War wants $80 million.
14: Of course.
13: So he needs $80 million for the operation, and they're going to come back at it. Here's J.D. Vance. And I have the four things. This is the one cut I want you to hear, what they've agreed upon overnight. Cut three.
0: And that leads me to the final thing that we wanted to accomplish, which is actually set up the process for the technical negotiations that will follow. Our teams working with the Iranians, the Qataris, and the Pakistanis made great progress yesterday. They will continue to work at the technical level with the teams here in Bergenstock. And then those technical negotiations are going to continue over the weeks and days to come. We wanted to set up a structure for that so that you could have proper political oversight. But obviously, as much as this place is very beautiful, I can't stay here for the next 60 days. I'm about to go back home to the United States, but the technical teams are going to be working with proper oversight to make sure that we're accomplishing the objectives that matter for everybody.
14: It's a waste of time. It's a waste of time because we know everything at the end of the day has to go to the Supreme Leader. And right now, the IRGC, who has the weapons, they don't want peace. They don't. And you look, they're posturing publicly. They're still funding the proxies as well. So I don't think we last, forget 60 days. I don't think we last 30 days.
13: Yeah. And then that would be problematic because instead of getting this done before the 4th of July and just finishing the job, the military wanted two more weeks. You didn't get it. Now they've got two more days and they come and have talks. We need to finish it off then. To do this in August would be really rocking the economy. But as people have told me, now they go on to say that the IAEA is going to be allowed back in to go inspect the nuclear sites. However, we don't know their freedom, and their scientists. They're not going to know what they don't know. They're going to go where scientists go with pocket protectors. They're really bright people. But I worry that we need American scientists in there and maybe to go in and see for ourselves, because the IAEA, we don't know how many sold out, like the oil for food program. There were weapons inspectors there, like the UN program that was feeding the Hamas and the Palestinians ended up working for them and being part of the invasion on October 7th. So I worry about the IAEA going in there. And then you always brought up the pickaxe situation, which we've never done anything except collapse the opening of. So are they going to get in there, move a few boulders and look around? Or are they going to go, no, we're not going to let you in there. Oh. And then they're going to be a part of getting the uranium out.
1: We've learned in the past that all these independent agencies have not been so independent, especially when it comes to giving America the middle finger, okay, in the process. And so I'm not saying they can't be involved, but I want a representative of our government there to over, and can I just say this? Someone with experience. This is a whole new ball. I don't need a special advisor. I need someone that understands the chemical makeup, right? That understand these plans. We have the people in the military with that experience that can break it all down. They need to be there.
13: I want you to hear what some of the Republicans are saying about this. Cut eight.
26: If we give billions of dollars to Iran, that money will be used to murder Americans. And so I don't believe we should do that.
5: They'll use the money that is being released to rebuild their ballistic missile arsenal and begin to enrich again. And that's going to be a continuing danger.
6: That money, Brooke, we know is not going to go to build new hospitals or daycares. It's going to go to replenish their drone stockpiles, their missiles, to support terrorists like Hezbollah and Hamas.
7: We have 13 Americans dead. We spent anywhere from $25 to $100 billion in munitions. And it turns out we've lost a credible threat attacking them again. So there's a lot of stuff in there that's bad.
13: Yeah, well, he's wrong about that. This threat is still there to attack them again. We could do it in a second. Nothing's changed.
1: Yeah, but the problem with all of these guys and some of them that we just played, I have a lot of respect for, but they haven't been helpful during the process. The only person that has been making the case is the president, Marco Rubio, and Johnny Ratcliffe, and the Secretary of War of why we needed to be in this conflict. So the president had no political cover at all, not from the representatives, not from the media. And I like the point that Trey Gowdy made over the weekend. He talks about someone else has to make the case of why we have to sacrifice the oil prices for a certain period of time, why the threat level is so high. That case has not been made. And so I'm sympathetic to the president when he says, okay, if I'm not going to have the backing for this, then I have to do this.
13: Right.
1: That's the reality, bro.
13: Well, Roger Wicker, that's why I talked to him 3 weeks ago, and I said, I just saw your comments, and he called me back, and I said, you saw our comments, you're really in support. I go, would be great. Did you call the president? Did you let him know? Because, you know, you're not usually the firebrand, and if you have his back, he goes, no, I think it's pretty clear, but I'm just a little upset that some of the way we're going lately, the fact that we didn't finish the job. So CBS did a poll, 72%. Want the war to end. 42% expect gas prices to go down. 31% think Iran has stopped their nuclear program. Think Nassam has stopped their nuke program. 69% said we're not done yet. We should have finished the job. 59% think they will still threaten their neighbors. 22% think we are the winner. 30% says Iran's the winner. 31% say worth the cost. 57% created more problems than it solved.
1: Yeah, because of the gas prices, yeah. Brian. And no one has made the case of them. What people care about is their immediate concern.
13: Yeah.
1: Right? And that's, you know, living paycheck to paycheck right now. And so they want anyone that's going to stop that pain. Now, if the case is made that within the next few months, let's just say just for the Iranians, could attack one of our military bases with a ballistic missile, you think that'll change the viewpoint of a lot of America? Of course it is.
13: Yeah.
1: But that in a succinct way, they don't know about that.
13: Right.
1: I mean, we do this for a living, so we cover this. But most Americans are going to work. They don't know.
13: I want some of those unfrozen funds to pay for all the damage done to our bases.
1: Right.
13: In the region. That's what Scott Bessent was saying. And now he's not saying it. He needs to be asked that. And that's one thing they better say. Some of the unfrozen funds, you're going to fix what you damaged.
1: Well, not just that. The frozen funds, they have to use a system. And, well, maybe we call it escrow. Right. Where they could capture the funds back if they ever start their malign activity, which they're going to do. Right now, that hasn't been talked about. They just get the money. And I'm sorry, the idea that was suggested that this would be great for our farmers, but they don't want beef.
13: Well, tell them what they said.
1: Well, during the press conference today,
14: The vice president said one of the things that he got the Iranians to agree to was to use some of the funds that are going to be unfrozen to buy American products, talking about beef from our farmers. And he said this came from Jared Kushner. Okay, great idea that they'll be using the funds to buy American beef. That will help our industry a lot. But they don't want beef. They want missiles.
13: Yeah.
14: So, I mean.
13: But we could say the only thing you could buy is corn. You know, corn and beef, whatever. And that, will they ever agree to that?
14: Right. And then do you actually think it's going to go to the people? I mean, we were told about the starving children that are the Palestinian. And we saw Hamas would raid the grocery supply every time they crossed the border.
13: Yeah.
14: So don't give me, a radical is going to be a radical. And they don't care about their people now. They didn't care about their people before the war. So that just doesn't pass the smell test.
13: All right, Lawrence, real quick. Thursday, we are going to.
14: Where are we going? Oh, that's right. We got the big game.

0: All right. You know what? You know how you get people to be quiet? You just win. And yeah. That's what these guys have been doing without our best player, by the right. way.
1: Only played one half. All right, so when we come back, by the way, Santa Clara will be the next stop. They're going to play Turkey on Thursday at the same time. We'll try to watch both those games. Mm-hmm. We'll give you the World Cup report. Thanks so much, Lawrence. Great to see
0: Thanks,
1: you.
0: Bro.
1: You're going to have trouble calming down.
0: This is too
1: intense. It's a very intense morning. Go to do some jiu-jitsu. Beat up somebody your own size.
0: Exactly.
1: Back in a moment.
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0: If you're interested in it, Brian's talking about it. You're with Brian Kilmeade.
1: Hey, welcome back, everybody. So I'm a little pumped up for the World Cup. The U.S. team is playing better than I ever could imagine. One of the great stories is Alex Freeman. And, you know, his dad is Antonio Freeman, the outstanding wide receiver with the Green Bay Packers. Here's Alex, cut 22.
2: Yeah, I think for me, it meant a lot, right? Knowing that I'm kind of doing these moments and just being able to contribute to my team in any way I can. I think it was something very special to me. And doing it in the home crowd with my family as well. I think it just made everything so special and just be able to kind of, you know, do it not only for my family and my teammates, but for the whole country as well. I think I made it.
1: He was able to score.
2: The whole thing made it.
1: He was able to score while his dad watched. Here's Antonio, cut 23.
3: For you, Antonio, this must have been incredibly surreal because 30 years ago, in that very stadium, you put up two touchdowns in Seattle. Watching your son do this in the very stadium where you had such an incredible game, it must be mind-blowing not only to you, to your family, to everybody.
4: You know, I forgot about my game in Seattle and the success that I had there until the announcers brought it back up, but it's just been amazing watching this young man be one of the best in his country, represent his country, be a positive role model. And it's just been an amazing ride for me just to watch him grow and to watch him become, you know, Alex Freeman, the U.S. right fullback.
1: And it's tough. He didn't know, he said he didn't know anything about soccer. And now watching his son. And I was reading about him, and Alex Freeman was not making a lot of these academy teams, was being let off the roster. And finally, the Orlando FC said, we want to put you on the academy, but he'd have to move. And he moved there as a kid. And he moved it at 19, and now at 21, he's playing in the World Cup. So it just goes to show you, a lot of times you don't make the team you're going to be on, but it doesn't mean your glory is delayed, not denied.

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1: ABC News, I'm Brian Clark. Vice President J.D. Vance said there was progress made in talks with Iran. ABC's Tom Sufi Burridge has more from the site of the talks in Lucerne, Switzerland.
2: J.D. Vance saying that the most exciting thing, in his words, has been the fact that the Iranians have agreed to allow UN nuclear inspectors back into the country. The vice president saying that is a first step in terms of ending Iran's nuclear program.
1: Iran's officials say progress was also made in ending Israeli strikes on Hezbollah in Lebanon. British Prime Minister Keir Starmer says he's resigning. The UK is going to have its seventh prime minister in just over a decade. Starmer spoke to King Charles before announcing his decision. President Trump's renewing calls for military intervention in Chicago after a spate of weekend shootings left at least seven dead. 38 others were hurt. Longtime Federal Reserve Chair Alan Greenspan has died at 100. He served as Fed chair for 18 years. This is ABC News.
3: This is a Bloomberg Money Minute. Stock futures are fluctuating, but somewhat positive tone on Wall Street this Monday morning after the long holiday weekend. Fed policy also on investors' minds, with word former Fed Chair Alan Greenspan has passed away at age 100. Developing story in the stock photo business. Shares of Seattle-based Getty Images surging. The owner of thousands of iconic photos, including V-Day in Times Square and Muhammad Ali standing victorious over Sonny Liston, has announced a licensing deal with OpenAI. You might be shocked at how much money EV owners are saving. Almost $1,500 a year in fuel savings between a current gas car and the typical EV charged at a U.S. home. Gen Z would rather not date than pay $250 for dinner and drinks, according to a Bank of America survey, which says 51% of Americans age 18 to 29 report spending $0 on dates each month. One person interviewed says when money is tight, romance can wait. Denise Pellegrini, Bloomberg Radio.
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2: From the WPBF 25 First Warning Weather Center, this is meteorologist Brooke Silvering. Temperatures warming up into the mid-90s this afternoon. Feels like temperatures over 100-plus degrees. Look for a mix of sun and clouds. As we head into the later half of the afternoon, a couple scattered showers and thunderstorms will develop. Temperatures through the evening dropping back into the low 80s. Rating of storms in the forecast over the next several days.
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0: that makes you think. 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
1: What the president has asked us to do is turn over a new leaf to transform our relationship with the people of Iran and to extend an outstretched hand that says to the people of Iran that if your leadership is willing to give up being a driver of regional instability, if they are willing to give up nuclear weapons ambitions for the long term, then the United States is willing to fundamentally transform our relationship with that country.
2: There's no way. Nobody thinks they're, I can't believe he's even serious about this. Of course they're not going to be doing that. They're more radical than ever. Senator Roger Marshall joins us now, Budget and Health and Education Committees. And he's lucky enough, we're lucky enough to have you in studio. Senator, great to see you.
3: Brian, great to be with you. We got a hot topic this morning.
2: Yeah, so first off, the memorandum of understanding doesn't seem to be pleased too many people. Are you somebody who's happy with how it's written?
3: You know, I am. I think at the end of the day, what it does is no forever wars, no nukes. The Straits open. It's going to bring the cost of gas and groceries down. That leads all this leads to a safer America. So this agreement delivers all that.
2: So it says the Islamic Republic of Iran will conduct dialogue with Oman to define the future administration of maritime services, including, they go on to say, you know, some types of fees and tolls. I thought we'd never allow fees and tolls there. You don't think we're allowing fees and tolls there, right?
3: Brian, we will not. Look, I've had discussions privately with Vice President Vance, just talked to Jared and Steve Witkoff before they left as well. We will not sign any agreement that allows that type
2: why
3: of tariffs.
2: Why did they put that in this?
3: I can't speak to
2: because
3: that.
2: Because you have to defend something that they say they're not going to accept, but it's in the writing.
3: Well, regardless, they're not going to sign that document. But beyond that, what I'm excited about is this regional approach that I think that that's something that the Persian Gulf countries should be able to police and make keep Iran in check as well. Look, we've defanged Iran now, so certainly those Persian Gulf countries can now step up and help control that situation.
2: You really think Pakistan and Qatar are going to control that situation?
3: No, I think we Saudi has to step forward along
2: Wouldn't
3: with Qatar.
2: Would you feel better if they were in on these negotiations?
3: Who's that?
2: Qatar, Saudi Arabia and the UAE.
3: Okay, I think.
2: Don't you think they'd be more honest brokers?
3: I think that they will be involved in these negotiations. I look at it like we're going down three roads right now. One road is dealing with nukes, one road dealing with Lebanon, and then a third is the original approach to all these other issues, whether it's funding terrorism, missiles, whatever it is. We need some regional supervision of Iran, if you will.
2: Right. They also said the U.S. will undertake and make fully available for use the frozen or restricted funds and assets of Iran upon the implementation of the MOU. So according to this writing, is all they have to go on. It looks like they get their funds unfrozen as soon as the MOU is implemented. Is that how you understand it?
3: No, that's exactly what's not happening.
2: But it's,
3: right?
2: I just read this.
3: Brian, I'm not a lawyer. You can read that forward and
2: backwards.
3: I'm
2: not a lawyer either.
3: But I can assure you that we're not releasing any of those funds without a trust and verify situation. Right. And right now, what's going to happen, the first $5 billion, if it was released, if as long as the strait stays open, will be for humanitarian efforts that, this regional approach to approving them, and the United States can veto any of that money. So I think that Iran will use this money to buy agriculture products from Kansas. I really think that there'll be significant supervision over all this.
2: So if no one would think that would be a bad idea. That'd be a great idea. But for Iran to agree to buy agricultural products with their frozen funds, that would be a heck of a negotiation.
3: I think that's what's going to happen. That's what the vice president is saying this morning as well. So I think, again, there'll be significant supervision where the United States can veto any way that this money would be used. It has to be used for humanitarian efforts right now.
2: So here is what J.D. Vance said this morning. They thought they made good progress this morning. Cut two.
1: This is probably what we're most excited about as Americans. The Iranians have agreed to invite IAEA inspectors back into their country. That is a major milestone for the American people and the first step in permanently denuclearizing or permanently ending a nuclear weapons program in Iran. And that's exactly what we wanted to do. That's exactly what we asked to happen.
2: So your thoughts about that?
3: Right. So this is an opportunity to turn swords into plowshares. That we can take this enriched uranium that's probably 60% enriched and de-blend it, so to speak, down to a lower enrichment. And again, this is just the first step.
2: Well, who's going to do that?
3: Well, we're going to supervise it. So we get it down to the 20%, but let me finish. And then what can happen is we can take that 20% uranium, send it to Russia, and they can turn that into nuclear energy. This is only a half a ton of uranium right now we're dealing with. Russia took 500 tons from their nuclear weapons and turned it into nuclear energy. So there's a precedent for this. Again, this is just the first step.
2: The whole Middle East that has nuclear weapons, nobody enriches. They get enriched uranium in or fuel rods in.
3: That would be the goal here. My goal is to get all the uranium out of there. The first step is to de-blend it, so to speak, and then get it out of there. So, again, we need this regional supervision to help make sure this happens.
2: Right. It's been brought up to me that the IAEA on its own without an American scientist should not be acceptable. Do you agree?
3: That would be my preference, and I think that's what they're talking about. As I talked to Jared and Steve Witkoff last week, that's what they were describing to us as well, that there would be American scientists there as well.
2: Are you concerned that Steve Witkoff and Jared seem to be blaming Israel way too much, and the vice president's remarks on Friday were abhorrent, that they have no friends in the world except us, and basically pipe down?
3: Brian, I've supported Israel as strongly as anybody since I was in grade school.
2: It's got to offend you that.
3: I certainly was taught, he who blesses Israel will be blessed.
2: Right.
3: I think there it's a very fine line they're walking. I would describe Jared and Steve both as very pro-Israel type of people. I think that dealing with the Lebanon situation is probably the tinderbox that we're all worried about.
2: Right. And the Lebanon situation, do you know anybody in Israel, if an officer goes off the reservation, that happens in war? But do you know anybody in Israel that wants to kill innocent people?
3: I do not, of course.
2: But
3: not.
2: Do you know people in Hamas and Hezbollah that do?
3: And they have. They will.
2: Why doesn't Jared and Steve Witkoff make that clear? Like, it just, to me, I cannot stand the way we alienate that country, because it's very similar to the podcast world in the Republican universe and very similar to everybody, a Democrat, that's running for office right now. I don't know a Democrat that is pro-Israel. They're afraid to say they're pro-Israel. If they lose Republicans, Israel's really isolated.
3: Look,
2: almost, you know, terminally.
3: Yeah, certainly I'm pro-Israel, but I'm absolutely American first. And again, I just keep going back to these major goals. Is no more forever wars, no nukes for Iran, open the strait, cheaper gas and groceries for Americans. We have to maintain that as our goal. Look, you and I know this war has been going on for hundreds, if not thousands of years.
2: The president's the only one with the courage to take it on directly.
3: Yeah, and he should get credit for that. First one in 47 years to take it on. But what I'm excited about is this demilitarized zone. You and I have both been to that Israel border with Lebanon. Setting up some type of a demilitarized zone there seems like a great solution. It's exactly what we came up with in Korea with the 39th parallel there under President Eisenhower. So I think that this is a great opportunity. And
2: I didn't know they had a demilitarized zone. What do you mean by that?
3: Well, I think that's what they're reporting out of the talks last night, stayed up all night, is that the talks, how do we solve the Lebanon problem? That's the great thing about this agreement. One of the great things is it included Lebanon in the discussion rather than ignoring it. So the solution they're discussing is some type of a demilitarized zone between those two countries.
2: I think that would be good. The problem, the reason why they tell me that Israel needed to go in, which they don't want to do. They have no interest in Lebanon. They had no interest in Gaza. When it was time to negotiate with Egypt, they gave up the Sinai Peninsula. What they want is security. And the problem that Hezbollah does is the tunneling underneath. Yeah. And the way they move up, and that's why they had to move out, because you're told the people in northern Israel, you can't live there, it's not safe. So they live in hotels for the last 2 years. Yeah. That's the problem. It's the size of New Jersey. You can't tell the northern part of their country is just not safe.
3: Yeah, and you're not exaggerating. Again, I've seen those tunnels as well. It's just amazing how far and how deep that they can tunnel. And then the Hezbollah goes in there to these little communities in northern Lebanon.
2: Yeah.
3: And I guess it'd be southern Lebanon, sorry, southern Lebanon, and then they have military forces within there. So I do not criticize Israel for responding and going in there and attacking Hezbollah. But now that it's attacked, maybe we can work on this demilitarized zone and we have a longer lasting peace. The Korea DMZ stood since what, 1952 or 3 or so. So that's the only solution that I see will work.
2: Right. Do you think that the president's on the same page as the vice president?
3: I absolutely do. I think they're playing a little good cop, bad cop at times. I think this will be J.D. Vance's finest moment. I think he's got a really solid head on his shoulders. He's an excellent negotiator. He is an American first as well. He stays focused on those goals. No forever wars, no nukes, keep the strait open, affordable gas and groceries for Americans. So I think they certainly agree on the same goals, especially.
2: Right. So the thing is, I think is unique here is Republicans, who I think you really respect, don't seem to be on the same page as the vice president. Cut eight.
4: If we give billions of dollars to Iran, that money will be used to murder Americans. And so I don't believe we should do that.
5: They'll use the money that is being released to rebuild their ballistic missile arsenal and begin to enrich again. And that's going to be a continuing danger.
6: That money, Brooke, we know is not going to go to build new hospitals or daycares. It's going to go to replenish their drone stockpiles, their missiles, to support terrorists like Hezbollah and Hamas.
2: And we could end it there because Senator Bill Cassidy just angry at the president. I understand that you got primaried, so I know how angry he is. So we'll just leave that off. But you recognize those three names. They're probably as close as anybody to you in the Senate.
3: Right. So
2: Cornyn, Cruz.
3: Yeah. You know, great respect for all these people. The great thing about the Republican Party, 53 senators, 53 opinions right now. I just disagree with them. And look, if this agreement doesn't work out, if Iran doesn't, you know, dot the I's and cross the T's, we will blow them up, blow them back to the dark ages. But I hope that doesn't have to happen. Really, it's up to Iran now. Mm-hmm. What's going to happen next? I think that this gives them an opportunity. And we've defanged Iran. We have the opportunity for those Gulf countries to rally around the situation and police these people. And if they don't do it, then you win and we get to go blow up Iran. But I hope it doesn't come to that.
2: Would you think November 5th, if they're still playing games, you would like to see them go back and finish off Iran after the midterms?
3: Yes.
2: Yeah. I don't think.
3: But no boots on the ground, okay? I want to preface that. No boots on the ground, no American troops on the ground. I grew up in the Vietnam era. I saw too many young boys in flag-draped coffins. The Desert Storm started. I was a lieutenant in the Army. That war went on for decades. No forever wars. If we have to go back and bomb their infrastructure.
2: The Persian Gulf War.
3: Yes, the 1991. So no boots on the ground. You know, what I hate about this bigger bombing is there's going to be civilian casualties, and we're just basically flaming that fire of terrorism.
2: But just realize that country just killed 40,000 of their own people, so there are civilian casualties.
3: It's
2: not black and white. It's not like no killing, God killing. They're going to kill them. No. So can you stop them from killing them? How many of them? So it's not an easy issue.
3: No, it's not, but it should be America's issue. Should this be America's issue? Again, we've defanged Iran. I think I've said that a couple. Why can't the Gulf countries go in there and take care of their own situation right now? Why does it have to be American troops? We've already lost 13 American soldiers basically defending Israel for the most part and getting rid of nuclear weapons. That's our benefit here as well.
2: But for a country that chants death to America and just tried to put an IRGC official in with the Iranian soccer team.
3: Yeah.
2: Who are going back and forth to America. I mean, you know.
3: They are absolutely a threat to America. I'm still mourning the loss of those 13 soldiers. You know, as an officer in the military, as a senator, I feel responsible for the death of every soldier that we have right now. And I can't imagine that you would, that any of us want our sons or grandsons, right, daughters dying for this situation.
2: But if we handle Iran, maybe those, if we handled them earlier with previous administrations, maybe we wouldn't have had the insurgency in Iraq when we went in. Maybe we wouldn't had, you know, we wouldn't have had those thousands that have been maimed and the hundreds that have been killed by Iranian EFPs and IEDs, right?
3: Yeah, and I think that what you're talking about is history is often the judge of these decisions. I try not to stay focused on what the press is going to say tonight. Like Eisenhower, I try to stay focused on what's the 10 or 20 or 30 years. So again, my goals is that American people would be safer for decades to come. This agreement gives us the best opportunity to get there.
2: Yeah, depending on what happens. Yeah, the MOU is not encouraging. What happens in the 60 days is I would love to see Iran back up with the vice president said an hour ago. Then I go, okay, they're both on the same page. Let's see if that happens.
3: But I don't think that's not going to happen. So just like our president is messaging to us, Iran is trying to message to their people.
2: No, he came out and talked to the world. He answered to the world press. You know, if they're going to say what J.D. Vance said is not true, I don't see why continue these conversations, because the vice president said, this is the progress we made. He didn't say rhetorically, these are the negotiations I just walked out of. If they deny it, what's the point of talking again?
3: Yeah. So, right. Again, I think that both sides are shouting in the wind, trying to in our case, working with the media, and in their case, working with trying to satisfy all the radical people. What I can tell you is from conversations with Jared, with Steve Witkoff.
2: The meetings or before?
3: This had been before the meetings, though, is that there was already significant progress on the nuclear issue as well. So exactly.
2: Because you know they said in the JCPOA, we're not doing a nuclear weapon, and they were up to 60% enrichment. So if they say the same thing as the JCPOA.
3: Trust but verify. Absolutely.
2: Right.
3: We have to trust.
2: And cameras, not people.
3: And Brian, I don't want to sound like that I'm an Iran apologist. I don't trust him. I don't think the president trusts him. I do think that this is their last chance. Mm-hmm. But again, I'm counting on the Gulf countries to step up. And by the way, you know, this agreement ends up with a UN security resolution. So Iran is, signed that there will be some type of a UN security resolution. So I'm trying to bring in the rest of the world. Why does America have to be the babysitter for the entire world?
2: It's just the responsibility you have with being the world's superpower with allies that count on you. That's what happens when you win World War II. That's really been the situation for 80 years.
3: It's been a few years ago. Right. I think it's time for European countries to step up and do their part. We got our hands full with China right now.
2: I've never been more let down by any group allies than NATO during this time, from Italy to UK to France. To Spain, especially. So you're right. Senator Roger Marshall, always appreciate you coming in. Look, I hope forward this is a smooth 60 days. Thanks so much. Back in a moment.
0: It's Brian Kilmeade.

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1: We each have light inside of us. And we need to know that that is what inspires our hope as much as anything external to ourselves. And not allow an election or an individual to dampen that light. And instead, let that light kind of carry us, in particular through moments of darkness. It is so important that we not only have hope, but that we understand that that should be a verb, which means that hope has to go hand in hand with action.
2: So that is the brilliance of Senator Kamala Harris, Vice President Kamala Harris, again, on with Don Lemon, so no one will see it. And she is continuing to be the front runner in most polls for the nomination. She would be a gift to Republicans because it's idiotic statements like that. The problem with her, everyone's got an issue. If you're, sometimes you're a candidate, you're George H.W. Bush. 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You had John McCain, all this experience, but no economic experience. Then you're Donald Trump, all business, no political experience. But he picks that up. With Kamala Harris, she should be know the law, know politics, and actually know the issues. I still don't think she understands immigration, foreign policy, or anything. She wants to be queen.
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8: From ABC News, I'm Brian Clark. Iran is going to allow International Atomic Energy Agency inspectors back into the country. Vice President J.D. Vance touted that as a major development stemming from their talks in Switzerland.
9: I think it's important for all of us to appreciate how much was done, but honestly, there is still a lot to do as we continue to make progress on the nuclear talks, on the economic talks, as we continue to demine the straits and ensure that that flow of traffic continues to pick back up.
8: And the Trump administration has issued a waiver on the sale of Iranian oil for 60 days, one of the promises from the memorandum of understanding that President Trump signed last week. The UK is going to have its seventh prime minister in a decade after Keir Starmer announced he will resign as prime minister and as leader of the Labour Party.
10: Every decision I've taken has been about putting the country I love first. That is why I will resign as leader of the Labour Party.
8: Andy Burnham, the former mayor of Manchester, is seen as Starmer's most likely successor. President Trump said the people who damaged the reflecting pool are facing 10 years in prison. The pool's coating is peeling. Green algae appear, says ABC's Elizabeth Schulze.
11: Just 2 weeks after President Trump completed his more than $16 million renovation of the iconic reflecting pool, he now says it will need to be drained and repaired immediately. Last week, pieces of that new coating that the president applied to describe as an American flag blue color began peeling off. Trump now claims that vandalism is to blame, but he's provided no evidence to prove it.
8: Alan Greenspan's died at 100. He was the second longest tenure chair of the Federal Reserve in history, serving from 1987 to 2006. But some of Greenspan's monetary policies were blamed for contributing to the global financial crisis. He died of Parkinson's complications. You're listening to ABC News.
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24: From the WPBF 25 First Warning Weather Center, this is meteorologist Brooke Silvering. Temperatures warming up into the mid-90s this afternoon. Feels like temperatures over 100-plus degrees. Look for a mix of sun and clouds. As we head into the later half of the afternoon, a couple scattered showers and thunderstorms will develop. Temperatures through the evening dropping back into the low 80s. Spreading of storms in the forecast over the next several days.
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0: 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It's Brian Kilmeade.
1: Hi, everyone. So glad you're there. It's the Brian Kilmeade Show. It's been quite an intense Monday to kick off this week. And by the way, you can always catch the show if you have to miss it or you want to catch it anyway. 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The channel is growing like we've never seen before, and no one's ever seen anything quite like it. Michael Goodwin is standing by in the New York Post. We'll talk about what's happening tomorrow in New York. Primary, socialist against Democrat, left-wing Democrat against a socialist. And these are despicable people that just hate the country. They don't just say, I have a different philosophy when it comes to the economics, when it comes to economics. That's different. You have a different philosophy. It doesn't work, but that's aside the point. I appreciate it. But when you have a history of saying America deserved 9/11, and when you say that if I ever need a tissue, I can wipe my, I wipe my butt with the flag, things like that, I just don't think you should be in office. But instead, Mayor Mamdani endorses those people. Roger Zakheim coming up at the bottom of the hour. He is the Washington director of the Ronald Reagan Presidential Foundation. So let's get to the big three.
2: Number three.
3: Yeah, I mean, it's amazing to know that we're going through, but we don't want to just go through. We want to win the group and be top of the group.
4: We've been to a lot of games across the country, and there was more energy here today.
5: We are feeling ourselves right now in the United States. We are back, baby. We are so back.
1: That is World Cup mania, capturing America's attention in a way I didn't think possible. But not all of it has to do with the U.S. national team. One request to our tourists and all soccer fans. Don't forget to tip. Yes, it matters in America.
2: Number two.
6: All deportation is wrong. Is that something you still believe?
26: I still believe that all deportations are wrong.
27: That is how we abolish ICE. That is how we end the genocide.
28: I've been calling to abolish ICE since 2018 in the first Trump administration.
1: These are the people that are running for office. Socialists, time to shine in New York City. Scary to me, horrific for the Democratic Party. Tuesday's primary is extremely important.
2: Number one.
9: This is probably what we're most excited about as Americans. The Iranians have agreed to invite IAEA inspectors back into their country. That is a major milestone for the American people.
1: That is Vice President Vance. Well, the MOU is done, and 60 days, the 60-day clock is ticking. In a rollicking opening day of talks between Iran, the U.S., and intermediaries, the MOU is awful, and it's up to J.D. Vance to fix it. We'll talk about that, too, because he did have a press conference where he said some encouraging things. We did four things to change things. They have a mechanism now to keep the strait open. Should they have any conflict before they shut down the strait or open up the strait, they will have a mechanism to discuss things. Deconfliction to keep talks on and up and running when it comes to Hezbollah and Israel. Yes, deconfliction is fine. You're going to tell Israel they have to go to the deconfliction board before they hit back on Hezbollah after they kill four IDF soldiers? And they're going to invite the IAEA back into their country, which is a great start. But we need an American amongst the IAEA inspectors and a process for a technical organization. So meaning the vice president, Steve Witkoff, and Jared Kushner likely are going to be leaving, and leaving the technologists who know nuclear energy and other things to go over the nitty gritty. And they'll come back in periodically over the next 60 days. So let's bring in Michael Goodwin. Michael, great to hear from you. Your thoughts about the MOU and what we now know about day one and day two of the 60-day sprint to an agreement.
29: Well, Brian, I think the best thing you can say about the MOU is that it's not the final word.
1: Yes.
29: The 60 days leave room for hope that the final deal will be improved upon. But the idea that the Iranians are going to do a 180 here and become sort of a civilized nation in the community of nations, which J.D. Vance talked about, a whole new relationship. I mean, that's what Barack Obama said, and we know how that worked out. So can this theocratic regime reform itself? I mean, apparently they're still hanging the protesters, executing their own people. I have seen nothing that comes directly from the Iranians that convinces me there's even a chance that this regime is going to wholeheartedly change its ways. And every time Vance kind of and even Trump, they put sugarcoating on every little development. But I think these are incremental things. They're not wholesale changes. And we went to war over the nuclear program, over the missile systems, and over the funding for Hamas and Hezbollah. Those things, other than the nuclear, seem to have dropped off entirely. So I think in some ways this MOU is so incomplete. That's why a lot of people say it's the war has failed. The agreement is a sign of that. And as I write in my column, the president and the vice president, I believe, are rattled by the criticism, including domestically, and so they're taking it out on Israel. And it's basically trying to force Israel to accept Hezbollah's right to stay in Lebanon. I mean, that Israel cannot accept that given Hezbollah's record of firing missiles and rockets into Israel.
1: So I want you to hear Chris Wright about the progress they are making. Cut 12.
7: In the last 24 hours, or yesterday, 67 ships went through the Strait of Hormuz. The day before, it was 55 ships. So, and in terms of oil and oil products, about equal to where we were before the conflict. So, yeah, traffic is flowing through the straits quite nicely. Now, that's because of a U.S. military presence. Iranians still have not demined the central shipping channel, but the U.S. opened a separate channel down south, and we've been escorting ships through that for several weeks now, and at very high levels today.
1: Yeah, I mean, we just got to figure out something, and we had to spend this whole time coming up with a plan to open the strait when the Iranians refuse, and they start tolling, and we say, no, you can't, and they say, we are, and they're going to say, now we have to have a military response to that, but the president doesn't want to do that, and I understand it before the midterm elections. He's got so many things to keep in mind. Can't just do the military, can't just do the political, can't just do the economic.
29: Right. Yeah, and you're right, Brian, about the time. I mean, the clock is ticking on the midterms, and there's nothing you can do that's going to quickly change the status quo. Now, the 60 days are going to expire, of course, before the midterms, so that puts a lot more pressure on the negotiations, but I would be wary if we start to hear this happy talk about how the Iranians are, you know, serious this time. I'd like to see the proof of that before I buy it.
1: Absolutely. So some of the critics coming out of the woodwork, like, for example, the Biden administration, which you'd be embarrassed to speak, but Amos Hochstein went on Face the Nation, cut 11.
8: First, yes, Iran controls the strait. And I've said this for weeks, no matter what the agreement says, wherever the MOU says, and by the way, the MOU hints at Iran having control of the strait in the future together with Oman.
10: Point five there.
8: Inside the MOU, which is remarkable that we have essentially given that point away ahead of the negotiation. But Iran is already saying control is not just about a toll, a price for now. It's about, I want 48 hours notice before you're going to cross. Or they'll say that ship from the company that I don't like can't cross today. Mm-hmm. You can cross tomorrow or never. Or if I don't like Saudi Arabia or I'm upset with Kuwait, I can say your ships are not crossing. Control means a lot of different things. But effectively, they are planning for control with eventually a toll of some kind or a fee structure of some kind. That's the world we're going towards.
1: Well, in the MOU, he's right. But the president came out and says, there's no way we're accepting that. So I'd rather believe the president, but I do have a hard time pushing back when it's in the MOU.
29: Yes, I agree, Brian. And that's why I think the MOU, as important as it was in sort of moving the ball forward a bit, also might have moved it backwards, because prior to the war, there was no Iranian control of the strait. Now, if we're granting that, it's a gold mine for them if they can charge a toll or a fee for every ship that goes through there.
1: Yeah.
29: So that would make that part of the Iranian control worse than before the war. So that is a big issue in the MOU.
1: So let's talk about New York primary elections, and it's socialism versus the extreme left. There's no Republican in here. First off, Dan Goldman's in a lot of trouble with Brad Lander. Dan Goldman, because he doesn't hate Israel, I guess is going to lose. I mean, I'm not a fan of Dan Goldman, but Brad Lander's useless, and he's a former DSA member who believes anything that Mayor Mamdani wants him to. And there's a Democratic Socialist going after Espelat of Adriano Espelat over in the 13th Congressional District. Daria Laza Avila Chevalier, whatever it is. She is an extremist to the nth degree, hates America, loves Hamas. It's unbelievable that she would even be in New York City, let alone going for the congressional seat. And this is an established Hispanic leader. What can you tell me about what's going on in New York City, and what can you tell the country?
29: Well, Brian, I think the big headline here is how Mamdani really is trying to blow up the Democratic Party and make it the Socialist Party. Obviously, he has helpers, Bernie Sanders, AOC, Ilhan Omar. But I think this is a big moment for the leadership of the Democratic Party. And we've seen the pressure for years pushing the party left. Now you've got a bulldozer. I mean, Mamdani's election as mayor has given the far left its biggest platform yet. And he is using it in the first election to happen on his watch. And he has endorsed a raft of very far-left candidates that are challenging Hakeem Jeffries' leadership of the Democratic Party in the House. There are effectively, he will challenge Chuck Schumer's leadership in the Senate, if that's the case in 28. So Mamdani is the real deal for the far left. He is a true socialist, and he is using his political platform to try to take over the Democratic Party nationally, as he has done in the city, and he will now try to do it in Congress. And, you know, Katie bar the door. These guys are real trouble for the whole country, starting now with the Democratic Party.
1: If you want to hear how bad they are, and this is why I'm bringing to New York, because the DSA has already put somebody in place in D.C. and Seattle. Listen to who these candidates that he's endorsing and what they believe. Cut 16.
6: All deportation is wrong. Is that something you still believe?
26: I still believe that all deportations are wrong.
6: But that would seem to also include people who were convicted of breaking U.S. criminal law. Is the deportation of those people wrong?
26: Yes.
27: Thousands of volunteers have knocked on 200,000 doors. That is how we abolish ICE. That is how we end the genocide. And that is how we guarantee housing and Medicare for all.
28: I've been calling to abolish ICE since 2018 in the first Trump administration. Congressman Goldman started calling to abolish ICE in the last month or two.
1: Right. So this is what these people believe. That one was Chevalier, the other one was Valdez, the other one was Brad Lander. Looks like Lander's going to win.
29: You know, Brian, I have a suggestion for our listeners. If you want to see how radical these people are, sign up for the emails from the DSA, the Democratic Socialists of America, which is behind all these candidates, and we'll see how far, far, far left they really are. And these are the people who want to take over our city, our state, and eventually our nation.
1: They do. And Plattner is another example. He's out there talking about impeaching Supreme Court justices. Others are talking, Ro Khanna, talking about packing the court. You have Cory Booker says, I'm going to put a age limit, 18 years is most you can serve in the Supreme Court. We know they want to add two more states. We watched Kamala Harris say, I want to get rid of the Electoral College. They want to blow up the institutions instead of trying to win. They want to change the rules. And that's what's different from the Bill Clinton and Al Gore and John Kerry. They were just looking to win. These guys are looking to change the country.
29: Yeah, no, you're absolutely right. That's a big distinction. They don't like the institutions. It's not just who's in them. They resent all of these big institutions. They want to destroy them because they are in their way. They don't want to reform them. They want to destroy them.
1: Go get them. Michael Goodwin, thanks so much. Look forward to your next column in the New York Post. Appreciate it.
29: Thank you, Brian.
1: You're welcome. Back in a moment.
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0: 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I've been surfing here since I was a kid. Now, seeing my grandson out on the water, it means everything to me. Watching him and taking in the blue waves, the sea breeze, the blurry horizon.
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1: Hey, we are back, and there's a few things going on here I think is really important. We went over a little bit with Michael Goodwin about the socialists who are stepping up and speaking out and taking control of the Democratic Party. And what I said repeatedly is I just can't believe the Nancy Pelosi's, the Chuck Schumer's, the Bill Clinton's. I thought Hillary Clinton, but she's a chameleon. We'll go with ever hot. You know, we'd stand up and go, listen, what are you guys talking about? You don't like the country. You want a wide open border. You believe there should be a wealth tax. That's not going to win us a

0: election. That might get you might get you with a lot of money from the DSA, which I don't think is part of the Democratic Party. It might get you somewhere, but it's not going to get us a big win on the federal government. You going to tell me the Midwest is going to go for a socialist party that doesn't like America? Are you nuts, especially in year 250? But that's what's so crazy. There's people are not stepping up. I mean, this Graham Plattner is just as bad as anybody else. What happens is you got caught up in his tattoos and his horrible personal behavior, but what he represents is even scarier than who he is. And that's a guy that was just on a teen dating site up until maybe a month ago. So people want to say, oh, he's got problems, but he came back with PTSD. Really? So why is he still doing this crap? Here's Ro Khanna, Cut 21.
1: Well, I do believe those women, and I have said that his past conduct was shameful, and I totally condemned it. He did 2-3 tours of duty in Iraq. He came back with a PTSD. That's not an excuse, but he said that he had a problem with alcohol. He had an ugly period in his life, and he believes that he is transformed, and he's had redemption. And the voters of Maine had a choice, and they voted for him by 72%.
0: They did, because the other woman, who is an established, way too old, 78 years old to be the oldest senator ever, served for 6 years. The governor was basically swamped by what many people said is the DSA money and all the momentum behind it. And they thought they had a real man. Instead, they had a fake oyster farmer who really sells to a restaurant that was a friend of his parents. His parents bought him a house. He went to prep school. This guy is no working class maniac. He's as manly as Governor Waltz, which, by the way, is not manly. He's a fake guy. So who knows what's wrong with this guy? And who knows if it's anything to do with the war? Because how bad was he when he went back as a contractor again? Was he going to stay over there until he was mentally damaged? I'm not sure. But if he thought he was so deranged, or his family was, why didn't they step up and say, maybe you shouldn't serve as a contractor? Some of the things that he said, I think, also gloss over the fact that he's just one of the many people the DSA has gotten behind. Keep an eye on this New York race. I'm telling you, you probably don't care about the city and probably not going to travel the city. But if they want to, if the socialists want to make inroads, they do it in places where Democrats will win regardless. And then they just try to blow through without any worrying about winning in the general. They're not going to do it in purple states. They're going to do it in deep blue states. And this is one of them.

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1: ABC News, I'm Brian Clark. Vice President J.D. Vance in Switzerland said there's still a lot to do, but the first round of talks with Iran went well, focused on a permanent agreement to end the war.
2: The final deal is the house. We set the foundation. We haven't built the house, but we've laid a successful foundation to get to a good place for the American people.
1: He said that one key area of agreement is that Iran will allow International Atomic Energy Agency inspectors back into the country. President Trump said on social media that vandals who damaged the reflecting pool in Washington could get 10 years in prison. He's blaming the vandals for causing the pool's new lining to peel, but he's not offered evidence. The UK is going to have its seventh prime minister in a decade after Keir Starmer announced he's stepping down as Labour Party leader today and prime minister. Former Manchester Mayor Andy Burnham seen as the likely successor. Powerful storms expected to move into the eastern U.S. today. Severe weather blamed for three deaths in the Midwest over the weekend. This is ABC.
3: This is a Bloomberg Money Minute. Stocks are higher as crude oil futures fall, and Iran says it sees major progress in all-night discussions with the U.S. Fed policy also in focus, with the death of former Fed Chair Alan Greenspan at age 100. Uber-backed electric bike firm known as Lime seeks a $181 million IPO. At the top of the price range, Lime could have a market value of about $1.7 billion. New drug deal to tell you about. AbbVie has agreed to buy Apogee Therapeutics. Apogee has a promising new eczema drug in the works, boosting AbbVie's anti-inflammatory portfolio amid growing competition for its bestseller psoriasis drug Skyrizi. And the National Basketball Players Association is revamping its commercial arm and opening a new training facility in Los Angeles. The new business will be called Players United, replacing the existing for-profit Think 450 business, and will be led by Chief Executive Officer David Kelly. Denise Pellegrini, Bloomberg Radio.
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7: From the WPBF 25 First Warning Weather Center, this is meteorologist Brooke Silvering. Temperatures warming up into the mid-90s this afternoon. Feels like temperatures over 100-plus degrees. Look for a mix of sun and clouds. As we head into the later half of the afternoon, a couple scattered showers and thunderstorms will develop. Temperatures through the evening dropping back into the low 80s. Spreading of storms in the forecast over the next several days.
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0: talk show that's getting you talking. You're with Brian Kilmeade.
1: My genuine hope was that the lesson the Democrats learned from the 2024 election is maybe we should stop being so crazy. And unfortunately, the lesson that Democrats seem to have learned from the 2024 election is to lean into the most radical fringes of their party. I mean, you guys know this. I was raised by patriotic Christian blue-collar Democrats who loved this country, but they weren't Republicans. But I feel, unfortunately, that those patriotic blue-collar Democrats, they increasingly don't have a place in that party anymore, at least among the elected senior leadership ranks.
2: There you go. And that is Vice President going after what he thinks is the extremists on the left and watching kind of helplessly as these cities turn themselves over to socialists. When things get bad, look for more spending. Look for more permissive behavior, allow for more illegal immigrants. Is that the philosophy? Roger Zackheim joins us now, Washington Director of the Ronald Reagan Presidential Foundation. Roger, this is a pretty unique time in American history. The Democrats aren't going center left. They're going to the left of the left. And the people that should be most upset are fellow Democrats, and they're not saying a word.
3: Well, the Democratic Socialists of America are having their moment. And it's playing out in every election. Primaries are difficult to win. And as you know, those that are the most active, those that are involved in the early stages are the ones generally that drive the outcomes, who's going to be on the ballot. And the Democratic Socialists are the most active. We saw that We saw that with Mamdani in New York City. I mean, you're there. You witnessed the way that they drove that primary. And now we're seeing it replicated in cities across the country. So the vice president is right to highlight this. I mean, he was out there on The View making the case in a very reasonable, calm manner, persuasive. I mean, the vice president used to be everywhere. We're seeing him in Geneva. You're seeing him, Switzerland. And we're seeing him talk about our national politics. I mean, he's covering the gamut right now.
2: He's got a book out, so he's looking to sell it. So that also, while it be in the middle of negotiations with Iran, war he was not for. Here's Claire Valdez. You want to hear radical? Listen to this on MS Now, where she belongs. Cut 18.
4: Does it impact? Because you keep talking about billionaire developers, mm-hmm. but would your plan differentiate between working class people who rely on their rental income to rise at the same rate as inflation?
5: I mean, I think we have to take seriously the fact that, A, there's not enough deeply, permanently affordable housing in this country, especially in New York City, where rents are going up astronomically. You know, I live in Ridgewood. Rents are going up terribly in Queens. We have to counteract that. You know, my landlord is a mom-pop landlord. We want to make sure that everyone in New York City has safe, dignified, affordable housing. And the people who are making that impossible are real estate developers. And we're talking about big, you know, multi-billion dollar companies. We're not talking about the mom-pop landlords.
2: So she's all over the place, but she wants to freeze rents. And they go, you freeze rents, people are just going to go out of business. So she blames developers. How do you build apartments without developers? Do you think the goal is to have these people to get go defunct and then government takes over, the city takes over?
3: Well, I'm coming to you from the Reagan Institute, Brian. So the mindset is government is not the solution, government is the problem, right? And so the notion that somehow we're going to solve our housing crisis, which is a problem, with price controls and government mandating outcomes, you're right, it will result in less housing, less quality housing. We had our Reagan National Economic Forum not too long ago on stage. We had Charlie Scharf as the CEO of Wells Fargo, as well as the CEO of Home Depot. And there are absolutely things we can do to unleash the private sector to solve this problem. But adding regulations, adding government and putting them in the center of solving this is just going to result in those people who can build the housing basically sitting out. Wells Fargo, for example, we learned they don't even play in the home mortgage game right now because the incentives aren't there with the sort of the regulatory requirements in terms of how much cash you have to have on hand in order to engage in mortgages. So there are things we could do to introduce new opportunities for all Americans to increase housing. We're just not doing it. And, you know, conservative outlook is the opposite of what you just heard in that clip. It's to introduce more of the private sector to contribute to the problem, to solving the problem.
2: There's another trend that make Ronald Reagan sick to his stomach, and that is the wealth tax. So let's take the wealthy and try to take more of their money. And now Bernie Sanders campaigned over the weekend with the wealth tax. So when you roll out all these socialists, Now you have their leader, their fearless leader, who has accomplished nothing in his political career, Bernie Sanders. All he does is rant. He doesn't really do anything. Now they're going to have a wealth tax. Now, the wealth tax has been a repellent in places like Germany, France, Sweden, Denmark, Austria, Netherlands. They put a wealth tax in and they turned it around because it was detrimental. People just started moving out of the country. Now, when you have a wealth tax, the wealthy move out of the states. They find a way to financially strategize around it. And it just forces people to make a move. Why is this getting such political resonance then?
3: Well, these are redistributionists. So if you're the outlook of the progressive, it's all about, hey, how can I go and take from those who have to address those who don't have? And the outlook that we champion, the Reagan-esque outlook, is to create opportunities for everybody to strive, for everybody to see growth and improve their lot in life. You know, Bernie Sanders, you're right, doesn't have to show for in the form of legislative wins or even major political wins. Of course, he did not capture the Democratic nomination, Brian. But if he looks across the country right now, there is no Democrat that's more influential in these elections at the local level and at the national level than Bernie Sanders. This is not Bill Clinton's Democratic Party. Presently, it's Bernie Sanders' Democratic Party. The Democratic Socialists are his children.
2: There's no doubt about it. And AOC is also somebody that is picking her spots. Looks like she's going to run for president in the big picture. But I think one thing is there's two things going on. When people run for socialism, they run as, so I want to be a socialist. Okay, it's interesting, they're embracing it, but it's a economic philosophy. But along with the socialism comes a fundamental dislike of America. I mean, you're seeing this over and over again. You know, Plattner says terrible things about our country. You see these candidates in New York City, horrible things about our country. You see this El Said, who's running for the Senate seat in Michigan that's open, horrible things about our country. Their number one podcaster, their Rush Limbaugh, Hassan Piker, says that we deserve 9/11, and it gets worse from there. See, isn't that a new dynamic that we're witnessing now?
3: Well, it's fundamental to progressive left. This is what they champion. They focus on the parts of our history that need to be corrected or improved, right? And they're stuck on that. And they look out and they have no faith that we are advancing a more perfect union, that those values enshrined in our Declaration of Independence and our Constitution are not something to be changed or to be overcome, right? You and I, we look at this and we see America 250. This is a moment where we should advance those values that have allowed America to be prosperous. And we believe that it took us this 250th year so successfully, it'll give us another 250 years. They're looking to change that in a radical way, both in terms of the socialist sort of policies that you've articulated and in other domains, you know, court packing and just overall trying to fundamentally sort of disregard and walk away from the founding principles that have done our Democratic Republic so well.
2: Let's talk about Iran. If Ronald Reagan was around right now, I told him that Iran's a problem, he would not be surprised at all. It was an emerging problem when he took over, and it would have been a persistent problem, I think, on seven subsequent presidents afterwards. Where do you think we're heading now as negotiations had a couple of days to get started? And I guess 58 days left to finish.
3: I think it's a perilous moment for us, Brian. President Trump accomplished so much with Midnight Hammer and Epic Fury. Absolutely cut down the Iranian regime to size. It's fine to engage in negotiation. It's absolutely fine to go ahead and try to close this thing out without carrying out another round of military operations, Epic Fury 2, whatever you want to call it. But I'm stuck presently, particularly on that first article of this memorandum of understanding, that somehow we're giving Iran a say over the territorial sovereignty of Lebanon, a separate country, that somehow the United States is going to be the enforcer of a Iranian veto over Israel's right to self-defense.
2: Crazy.
3: I mean, this is just a different world. We've spoken about this before, but let's just for a few seconds here, revisit why Israel finds itself in southern Lebanon. Because after October 7th, Hezbollah decided to get in on the conflict.
2: They on October
3: firing 8th. On northern Israel. 60% of northern Israel's population had to leave. They were told to leave. And Hezbollah continued to attack, Israel can never put itself in the position again where its population can't remain within its sovereign territory. And to do that, they have to create this buffer zone. The only thing I think the American delegation should be mandating, should be requiring of the Iranian delegation in this negotiation is get Hezbollah out. Disarm Hezbollah in Lebanon. Until that's required, Brian, there should be no other outcome or discussion around Israel, Lebanon, in these negotiations.
2: Absolutely. And they said before that now there's going to be a process where if something flares up, they're going to go through an intermediary. But I don't think Israel is going to wait. Four IDF soldiers are killed. They're going to go back in and hit them. The president says he's disappointed they haven't finished off Hezbollah. But when Syria flipped and Assad is out, 50,000 Hezbollah members went back to Lebanon. And they were brilliant in taking them down with the walkie-talkie explosion and the pager explosion and Nasrallah's death. They are dismantling the number one terror group in the world that's been around for now 50 years.
3: I mean, this is a hard challenge. It's not something that Israel's been able to do, you know, in one or two strikes. Clearly, it remains. But the United States needs to be clear in terms of where it stands on this.
2: Yes.
3: This is a terrorist organization by our law, not just by Israel's point of view. This is by U.S. law, Hezbollah as a terrorist organization. We should do nothing to legitimize Iran's point of view that they have a say over Lebanon. And we certainly should do nothing to legitimize the presence of this terrorist organization within Lebanon. Now, how do we defeat Hezbollah? What has to happen? Certainly, Israel has a need to make sure that these Radwan forces don't reassemble in southern Lebanon. They have to clear out the stockpiling. We saw a drone factory that was built underground in southern Lebanon. That all needs to be cleared out. But the United States in its negotiations with Iran should not touch upon this and certainly shouldn't give way on it. Frankly, I don't understand why Article 1 is even there. If the United States and Iran, the Trump administration wants to have a negotiation over opening the Strait of Hormuz, releasing some of these frozen funds, allowing the Iranians to sell oil, okay. You know, let's see how that shakes out. This seems like a total concession to the Iranian position. I thought it was in there just to get the negotiation going. It turns out it's the focus of negotiation. I really think that needs to stop.
2: Yeah, it better stop. And I thought the vice president had a much better tone today than he had on Friday, which was inexcusable to talk to our ally like that. Bibi Netanyahu, by the way, what's leaking out of the administration, I know didn't come from the president, that Netanyahu is more concerned about his election. Really? He's not concerned about his election. The 72% of the Israeli people want Hezbollah neutralized or destroyed. And guess who else does? Lebanon. And guess who's keeping them there? Iran. So Iran should have no say over another country.
3: That is a key point. We saw this during the Biden administration. Every time the Biden administration got frustrated with Netanyahu, they would say, oh gosh, Netanyahu's just there to deal with his political issues. What the Biden administration didn't realize is that the war in Israel, the war between Israel and Hezbollah is Israel's war. It's not Netanyahu's war. And the Trump administration, of course, understands that. And that's why they've been such great partners. And I think you're right. Vice President Vance today used the language of it's time for Iran to rein in Hezbollah. The second we see some evidence of Iran reigning in Hezbollah, we know we are making progress in this negotiation. But of course, they'd be using Hezbollah to try to create this fissure between Israel and the United States and to upset any progress in the negotiation as it relates to opening the Strait of Hormuz.
2: Roger, always great to talk to you. Appreciate your time. Roger Zakheim with the Reagan Presidential Foundation. Thanks, Roger.
3: Thank you.
2: Back in a moment.
0: Don't go anywhere. Brian Kilmeade will be right back.

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0: He's so busy, he'll make your head spin. It's Brian Kilmeade.
1: Just to be clear, Elmo wants Team USA to win, okay? But Elmo loves everybody. Just to be clear, don't make this a thing. Thank you. Elmo loves you, and Elmo loves you, and Elmo loves you, and Team USA, and everybody who's playing.
2: What is this? What is that?
3: That was Elmo. Do you remember the heat he got for saying
2: everybody does? Yeah,
3: he likes the Knicks, but also he wants the Spurs to do well. So he did something on, I want the Team USA, the men, to win, but I also love everybody. So, you know,
2: well,
3: I don't think he's going to get the hate from the United States that he got from New Yorkers.
2: Well, we'll see. But we know this, that the crowd in Seattle was absolutely amazing. As expected, evidently they built the stadium in a way that makes it so much louder. They talked about the 12th man being on the field and then to sing Take Me Home after they win, knowing that later on that day they go officially through in two games. They win the cup, they win the group, and they're going to move on. They're going to play in Santa Clara in the knockout round of 32, which is pretty amazing. And then we'll see how far they can go. Here's Landon Donovan and Tim Howard on their podcast, Unfiltered Soccer. These are two of the greatest. Tim Howard's the greatest American goalie ever, I think. And Landon Donovan, greatest forward to date. He is along with Mia Hamm, the leading scorers, respectively, in men and women's soccer history. Cut 28. Cut 26.
4: Can we? Yes. Has this group proven it, that they can beat a top team? No. I'd tell you this, Tim, and I mean this. If they play the way they're playing, they can absolutely compete against any team in this World Cup. For sure.
5: Yeah.
4: Can you do it? I've said this over and over. Can you do it four times in a row? Can you do it in a round of 16, a quarter, a semi, and a final? That is where it gets really hard. But momentum gets going. You never know. Is it likely? No, it's not likely.
5: The U.S. cannot unequivocally win the World Cup. The U.S. will have to play the greatest game they've ever played three times in a row. Sorry, four games in a row. Round of 16, quarterfinals,
4: yeah,
5: semifinals, finals. It is literally impossible for the U.S. to win the World Cup. That's going to come across crazy. People are going to say I'm whatever. That's just the reality. But we're super excited for this ride run.
4: Well, I feel great now.
2: You know, Tim Howard plays internationally and he has seen everything at every level. So you can't just dismiss it. Landon Donovan says you can't dismiss either. I laugh when people say, I see them getting to the quarterfinals, but that's it. Well, who are they playing? You know, people like, well, the Knicks will get to the conference finals, but that's all they'll get there because the Celtics going to beat them. Well, 76ers beat the Celtics. So Belgium beat the U.S. pretty handily, 5-2, which is an exhibition game. They were trying some things, but they're better. Guess what? Belgium is fighting for the life. They might not even make the knockout round. So things change. I just think if you think the U.S. can get to the quarterfinals, there's no way they can't get to the finals. And they get to the finals, who says they can't win? If the thing that the when the team was not good enough in 1990 and when they were in Italy, that's a team that's never going to win the World Cup. If you tell me you're in the knockout round, what do you mean you can't win it? I just don't get that. The one thing I'd have to ask for is the world should understand this. They have to tip. Cut 27.
6: Tip for the people who are coming to America for the World Cup and have discovered ranch dressing.
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2: One right. Box. So that's it. 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I had no idea. But Evan, the world is obsessed with it. So he's trying to sneak it home. 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And they give, the TSA was there giving all these tips. 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
14: From ABC News, I'm Brian Clark. Vice President J.D. Vance said the first round of talks with Iran went well in Switzerland.
15: The final deal is the house. We set the foundation. We haven't built the house, but we've laid a successful foundation to get to a good place for the American people.
14: The vice president touted Iran's agreement to admit International Atomic Energy Agency inspectors into the country, but ABC's Tom Sufi Burge in Switzerland says that comes with a caveat.
16: Those inspectors from the International Atomic Energy Agency were already very much part of the verification process. So, I mean, it's not an additional win by the Trump administration in terms of these negotiations. And the vice president was very clear. He conceded that, you know, there is still a long way to go.
14: Britain is going to have its seventh prime minister in a decade. Keir Starmer announced he is stepping down as PM and leader of the Labour Party. ABC's James Longman is outside of 10 Downing Street.
17: What next? Well, he remains prime minister today, and he will be prime minister for the next few weeks because by Labour Party rules, there will now be a contest within the party, which he said is going to be in July. All eyes will be on Andy Burnham.
14: Burnham is the former mayor of Manchester who says he will seek the leadership position. July 4th marks 1 year since the catastrophic flooding in the Texas Hill Country that killed at least 139 people, dozens of them at an all-girls summer camp. ABC's Jim Ryan says state investigators have released a report.
18: The failures at Camp Mystic began long before the July 4th, 2025 flood, according to investigator Casey Garrett.
19: Nobody had any idea what they needed to be doing.
18: She says a lack of flood warnings and a delayed evacuation would lead to the deaths of 25 young campers and two counselors.
19: It was such a tragic disservice to these people that they were starved of information.
14: Former Federal Reserve Chair Alan Greenspan died at 100. He was Fed chair for 18 years. You're listening to ABC News.
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24: From the WPBF 25 First Warning Weather Center, this is meteorologist Brooke Silvering. Temperatures warming up into the mid-90s this afternoon. Feels like temperatures over 100-plus degrees. Look for a mix of sun and clouds. As we head into the later half of the afternoon, a couple scattered showers and thunderstorms will develop. Temperatures through the evening dropping back into the low 80s. So rating of storms in the forecast over the next several days.
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2: Legendary, it's the Brian Kilmeade Show. Come to you from 48th and 6th in Midtown Manhattan. We got Jonathan Hunt coming at the bottom of the hour from Los Angeles. He's the chief correspondent of Fox News Channel, but he's also a soccer aficionado. Wants to bring us inside the he's British, of course, born, now an American citizen. He's going to bring us inside the Americans' run. And now, I cannot believe they're about to start their third game and don't even need to win it. Question is, what do you do? Do you play six starters? Anyone on a yellow card, do you put them out? Because, you know, if you get two yellows, you have to sit out the next game. And the next game's a knockout round. So as great as this run is, it could end abruptly. Now people's hopes are extremely high. Matthew Continenti is standing by, Director of Domestic Policy Studies and Neil Chair at the AEI and columnist at the Wall Street Journal. So we'll continue to also take your calls and emails. I got a lot of emails over the weekend from One Nation and from this show, so I'm going to get to some of them this hour. So let's get to the big three.
27: Number three.
28: Yeah, I mean, it's amazing to know that we're going through, but we don't want to just go through. We want to win the group and be top of the group.
29: We've been to a lot of games across the country, and there was more energy here today.
30: We are feeling ourselves right now in the United States. We are back, baby. We are so back.
2: Brad, it was just crazy. World Cup mania, capturing America's attention because of how great the American team is. But not all of it is about the U.S. national team. The people are loving this culture. They're loving the different states. They're loving the venues. They're liking air conditioning. They like ice. I have one question for you. One request. Don't forget to tip your waitresses and your bartender. In America, that matters.
27: Number two.
31: All deportation is wrong. Is that something you still believe?
32: I still believe that all deportations are wrong.
33: That is how we abolish ICE. That is how we end the genocide.
34: I've been calling to abolish ICE since 2018 in the first Trump administration.
2: Yes, socialists, they're everywhere. Time to shine in New York City. Scary to me. Horrific for the Democratic Party. Tuesday's primary is extremely important here in New York City.
3: Number one.
4: This is probably what we're most excited about as Americans. The Iranians have agreed to invite IAEA inspectors back into their country. That is a major milestone for the American people.
2: Well, the MOU is done and 60-day clock is ticking. In a rollicking opening day of talks between Iran and the U.S., the vice president has spoken about progress. I'll let you know how it goes. I know the MOU is just awful. I know that. And that's where we'll begin. Matt, I read the MOU. It's so easy. Even I can understand it. It's not in lawyerese. And some of the facts of it are terrible. But I guess it launched these 60 days of talks. Your thoughts?
5: Yeah, it launched the 60 days of talks. And I think most important for President Trump, Brian, it opened the Strait of Hormuz. And we had some back and forth over the weekend with the Iranian government saying that they had closed the Strait of Hormuz. That seems to be false. It seems as though the traffic is going through. And I think that's really why President Trump signed this deal. The economic and political pressure was mounting, and Trump needed to get out of the box he had put himself in with the Strait of Hormuz. And now, as he sees oil prices fall, gas prices fall, and markets go up, I think he's happy to play this out for the next 60 days.
2: Because the midterms matter. It's really going to define his final 2 years. Is he going to be fending off investigation after investigation? Can he get, if he loses the Senate, can he get anyone approved and confirmed? Here is just to back up your point. This is exactly what happened in reality with the Strait. Cut 12 is Chris Wright, the Secretary of Energy.
6: In the last 24 hours, or yesterday, 67 ships went through the Strait of Hormuz. The day before, it was 55 ships. So, and in terms of oil and oil products, about equal to where we were before the conflict. So, yeah, traffic is flowing through the straits quite nicely. Now, that's because of a U.S. military presence. Iranians still have not demined the central shipping channel, but the U.S. opened a separate channel down south. And we've been escorting ships through that for several weeks now.
2: Right. They
6: at very high levels.
2: They got to do some demining. That's pretty clear. But maybe the Europeans can help with that. We don't really have a lot of deminers. But we need 100 ships through there. I mean, that's where it was before. So your thoughts about the 60 days, they said that they've agreed on four things. They've agreed to let the IAEA in to the Iranians. They have a process for a technical organization because they let their tech team behind both sides to work out the details. They're also going to have a deconflicting, I guess, bureau when they talk about Israel and Hezbollah. There's going to be someone they go to before they attack each other again. And now a mechanism to keep the strait open. So these are some of the things that the vice president listed as showing progress.
5: That's right. Look, I think it was important for President Trump to get the strait open for the political and economic reasons I mentioned. But at the same time, we can't allow ourselves to get swept away with this idea that somehow the Iranian regime has changed or that its goals have changed or that it's somehow going to be changing its behavior. This is the world's largest sponsor of terrorism. It is a revolutionary regime dedicated to the destruction of Israel, which it calls the little Satan, and to the death to America. That's what they chant in Tehran every Friday, which the Iranians refer to as the great Satan. That hasn't changed. Their objectives have not changed. They want to continue the revolution and to remain as the governing power and spread chaos in the Middle East. And so we have to go into these 60 days with our eyes open to the reality of the Iranian regime. And what I think that means is two things, Brian. First is all payments to Iran need to be based on performance. We cannot simply reward them for coming to the table. That will only align the incentives in the wrong direction. And secondly, as President Trump mentioned over the weekend, if the Iranians are backsliding, if they truly do try to close the strait again, if they do walk off of these negotiations, if it's proven that they are continuing their malign behavior in the region, America needs to respond, not proportionately, but disproportionately, to get the Iranians' attention and to get this process back on track. I think those are the two things necessary as the 60 days unfolds. And we also need to understand that at the end of the 60 days, it is very unlikely that the Iranians are going to give up their nuclear program. And so President Trump needs to be ready to walk away, as he has in the past, or if he's concerned with the midterms, as I know he is, he needs to keep extending that 60 days without granting the Iranians concessions.
2: Do you fear and worry about Iran saying to China, hey, why don't you put a base here? Why don't you open up a base right in our country? That would change the dynamics of whether we attack or not, because then you're talking about a superpower fight.
5: That's true. That would be. I mean, I think the way that China sees it, they already kind of have a base, and it is Iran, and it is the IRGC. The IRGC and the Iranian government has kind of been like the sharp end of the spear for China as it is trying to revise the rules of the international order to downgrade the United States and make China prominent. And we have to remember, what did Trump accomplish in Operation Epic Fury? He blunted the sharp end of the spear. We go into this negotiations period with the Iranian military. I mean, the Navy's sunk at the bottom of the Persian Gulf. The Air Force is gone. The air defenses are gone. The defense industrial base is gone. Many of the missile launchers, which are more important than the missiles, they're gone too. So Iran is weakened. China may try to escalate, but I'm not seeing that right now, Brian. I think everyone right now, Iran, the United States, even China, they want that straight open and that all the alignment is there. The problem is this. The problem is that President Trump allowed Israel and Lebanon to get yoked into a debate over the Strait of Hormuz. And what the Iranians are going to try to do is use Hezbollah as their attack dog now in order to drive a wedge between the United States and Israel. And we just know, based on empirical evidence, that when you drive a wedge between the United States and Israel, bad things happen. Evil actors exploit it. And that we need to be very wary of.
2: Yeah, the ultra-right wing of the Republican Party and the whole Democratic Party is anti-Israel. The worst thing we could do is to abandon our most potent ally, our most loyal ally, the one that shares intelligence and pound for pound, an extraordinary military. Mark Esper talked about that on Meet the Press, Cut 15.
7: I think it's clear that we cannot obviously speak for what Israel's position will be going forward. They clearly have a right to self-defense. And the difference here between the United States and Israel is that Iran and Hezbollah present an existential threat to Israel. And so they have the right to defend themselves. And the other factor here, of course, is that the political dynamics on both sides are very different. Mm-hmm. Whereas in the United States, 60 to 70% of Americans don't support the conflict. 60 to 70% of Israelis do support attacking Hezbollah. In fact, it's well over 70%. So you have different political dynamics at stake at a time when both leaders, President Trump and Bibi Netanyahu, have important elections coming up in the fall.
2: Your thoughts about the former Secretary of Defense under Trump won?
5: I think Mark Esper's comments were accurate. I mean, this is the dilemma, is that Israel is fighting for its survival. No nation. The United States would not allow a terrorist organization to lob rockets across our border into Texas. We would go after those terrorist strongholds, even if it meant going into Mexico. And so it's perfectly reasonable and just for Israel to go and protect itself by defeating these terrorists in the south of Lebanon, because the Lebanese government isn't doing it. The real conversation that needs to take place is the conversation between Israel and the Lebanese government about how to disarm Hezbollah. There's no reason to give Iran a veto over Israel's actions in its own self-defense.
2: I just thought the vice president was way out of line on Friday. But let's talk about your column today. You talk about America's posterity problem. You worry about Gen Z not fully appreciating America's journey to 250, what the Declaration of Independence does, what July 4th means. What did you find in your research about this upcoming generation?
5: Well, what we find, thanks to the AEI research, is that the Gen Zs, the 18 to 29s, they have the lower level of patriotism among all generations. They're the least likely to go to church. They have very low levels of religious participation. They have a different view of American exceptionalism. They don't think the nation is that exceptional. And what I was trying to get across in the column, Brian, is that they need a lesson from that German tourist Freddy and all the other European visitors to the United States during the World Cup who have just come here and been awed at what makes this country great. Might not be our politics, but it's definitely our society, our economy, our friendliness and openness as a people. Gen Z needs to be reminded of that. And I'm afraid that the institutions that shape character, families, schools, communities, they haven't been performing up to the task necessary. So it's a big challenge for the United States.
2: How do you how do you get people back to history? I mean, they gave up history. To understand who the U.S. Is to study where we came from. And yet they're out of school. I mean, they're not gonna take a nighttime course, and pay for it.
5: You're right. I mean, they're out of school. So how do you connect with them? I think this is why the European tourists are interesting. They've gone viral. They're on social media. And it's just a fact that Gen Z and, of course, Gen Alpha, which is coming up after Gen Z, they are digital natives. They live online. They get their information through social media, through different social networks. And the people like me who want to persuade this rising generation of American exceptionalism, who want to acculturate the rising generation in what makes our country amazing and special, we need to go to the places where they are. We need to be more active on social media. We need to be more active in these kind of live streams and podcasts. We're all trying to do our part, but I think that will be the necessary mechanism, to use J.D. Vance's word, get that mechanism to meet young people where they, in the spaces they inhabit. If you can do that, you might be able to change this generation's outlook somewhere down the line.
2: Have you figured out, Matt, when American history left the schools?
5: Oh, it's hard to say. I mean, I think there's been no question that in the past couple generations, the American education system has been kind of subsumed by people who take a negative view of American history. They want to focus more on our sins than on our virtues. And this is cumulative. And so each class gets a little bit worse. But the good news, Brian, is that there are options now. I mean, there is school choice. There is religious schools. There are rising homeschools. We're creating avenues that I think can address kind of the educational problems in the long run. But for this Gen Z, the 18 to 29-year-olds, they're going to be voting in our next presidential election en masse. We need to meet them where they are now, which is online, which is in these social media spaces.
2: Check out his column in the Wall Street Journal. Matthew Continenti, thanks so much. Appreciate it.
5: Thanks, Brian.
2: Yeah, you don't have to worry about his patriotism. He's all set. He's just worried about the next generation. We come back. I'm going to read some of your emails, take some of your calls, 1-866-408-7669, or you can write me at briankilmeade.com. Also, plan on meeting me in Pensacola July 11th for History, Liberty, and Laughs before we convert the show to Uniting the States in the fall. briankilmeade.com.
26: 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Brian's got a lot more to say. Stay with Brian Kilmeade.

0: 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I've been surfing here since I was a kid. 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Watching him and taking in the blue waves, the sea breeze, the blurry horizon.
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1: You know, the difference here really is I'm a Democratic Socialist. I'm very proud to be running as that. I'm a proud union organizer. And I think being able to organize a movement is essential in this moment when we have a fascist in the White House. And I think, you know, being a Democratic Socialist means seeing the political potential in everyday people so that they can go out and knock doors, organize in their workplace, in their apartment buildings, and really empowering the working class to do exactly that. It also means being very consistent on the question of the question of the genocide in Gaza, of standing with tenants, of being really clear which side we're on.
2: Yes, not Israel's, right? And you're proud of that, correct? And now you want to blame landlords, right? Because the math really adds up. Landlords are just basically

0: In money. That's exactly what works. Or is your goal, Claire Valdez, running for the 7th District in New York, to have the city take over those buildings when landlords go out of business? Is that the idea? The war on success continues, and that's who's running for office these days. What are people writing? We had a lot of emails over the weekend between One Nation, the shows on Friday. What are people saying, Allison?
1: You know, Nancy emailed you and she said, the reason for the rise in socialism among our youth is only a small part of the economy. All podcasters have it wrong. The real reason is the left has completely taken over our education and has brainwashed the entire generation against the U.S.
0: That helps. That certainly helps. But the one good news is, some good news is, there's more and more people who have school choice in all these states. So they're picking other schools that don't hate America, especially if you could take that 7,000 per pupil or 12,000 per pupil, and then you bring it to the private school.
1: So on a very different topic, Donna said, I like you even more. I was watching you this morning explaining how you got burned from an exploding Zeppeli. And I said to myself, could it be Brian is half Italian?
0: Right. So what happened is we talked about dangerous things that can happen. And one of the dangerous things that happened to me was we were in to make a Zeppeli. It's dough, special dough, and in it, it's an anchovy. And we put it, you put Zeppeli into the boiling oil.
1: An anchovy?
0: Yeah.
1: So it's not a sweet Zeppeli.
0: You could put powdered sugar on it.
1: Okay.
0: Powdered sugar with Zeppeli with anchovy in the middle.
1: No.
0: I think so.
1: Anchovies?
0: You know, Eric? But it's one or the other, maybe. But we used to put them in the middle. So they, my mom told me, don't look over it. It's dangerous. I'm like, dangerous. Nothing's happening. So I looked over to see it get big, you know, like it plumps. All over my face. Oil all over my face. It was crazy.
1: You're lucky you don't have scars today from that.
0: I know. But I had, yeah, I had all the burn marks all over, and you wait for it to peel, and it was crazy. So don't, if you have Zeppeli and your mom tells you not to look at the, lean over the boiling oil, don't.

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2: ABC News, I'm Brian Clark. Vice President J.D. Vance in Switzerland said there was good progress in talks between the U.S. and Iran. Said that one objective achieved was setting up a way to address conflicts in the region.
3: If Hezbollah fires at Israel or if Israel responds, if there are other conflicts that arise in the region, we're actually talking to each other and figuring out how to stop the shooting, how to make the region safer, our allies and everybody else.
2: Battled UK Prime Minister Keir Starmer's resigning and also stepping down as leader of the Labour Party. He'll stay on until a successor is chosen. Andy Burnham, the former mayor of Manchester, is seen as the most likely successor. He'd be the seventh prime minister in a decade. The judge overseeing the case of Charlie Kirk's death may rule today on whether to sanction prosecutors over comments they made about bullet fragments recovered from Kirk's body. Defense lawyers say the comments could prejudice potential jurors. This is ABC News.
4: This is a Bloomberg Money Minute. A couple of big economic reports are being released this week, including the Fed's preferred gauge of inflation. The Commerce Department's Personal Consumption Expenditures Index, or PCE, will be released on Thursday. Economists surveyed by Bloomberg are expecting an annual rate of 4.1% versus April's 3.8%. The number of people defaulting on their student loans is massive. A record 9.16 million student loan borrowers were in default in April after the government ended the four-year pause on collections. That means around 20% of the 43 million Americans with federal student debt are more than a year behind on their payments. In addition, about 3 million people are at least 90 days behind on payments. United Health plans to invest $3 billion in artificial intelligence over this year and next. Executives say the tech can reduce friction for patients while also lowering costs. The company already uses AI for things such as reading aloud the summaries of medical charts to nurses. United Health says it is committed to using AI responsibly. Dan Schwartzman, Bloomberg Radio.
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4: From the WPBF 25 First Warning Weather Center, this is meteorologist Brooke Silvering. Look for a mix of sun and clouds today. High temperatures in the mid-90s. Very hot and steamy with feels like temperatures in the triple digits through the afternoon hours. A couple scattered showers and thunderstorms will develop later today. An evening shower possible with temperatures in the 80s.
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0: his mouth to your ears. It's Brian Kilmeade.
1: Can we?
2: Yes.
1: Has this group proven it, that they can beat a top team? No.
2: I'd tell you this, Tim, and I mean this.
1: If they play the way they're playing, they can absolutely compete against any team in this World Cup. For sure.
3: Yeah.
1: Can you do it? I've said this over and over. Can you do it four times in a row? Can you do it in a round of 16, a quarter, a semi, and a final? That is where it gets really hard. But momentum gets going. You never know. Is it likely? No, it's not likely.
3: The U.S. cannot unequivocally win the World Cup. The U.S. will have to play the greatest game they've ever played three times in a row. Sorry, four games in a row. Round of 16, quarterfinals,
1: yeah,
3: semifinals, finals. It is literally impossible for the U.S. to win the World Cup. That's going to come across crazy. People are going to say I'm whatever. That's just the reality. But we're super excited for this ride, Ron.
1: Well, I feel great now.
4: Well, the people would say you're crazy if you said they were going to win a World Cup. I think when people come out and say you're going to win the World Cup, that's when people say you're crazy, because the whole world doesn't think that we could possibly play as good as they've played over the last two games. And now they don't even have to play their third game. And the question is, how do you approach the Turkey game? You don't want to lose, but you do want to give people some of your bench a chance to play and see what they have in a high-level situation in a World Cup. Not only that, you do have to think about the next World Cup and giving people some experience. But the crowd has been the intangible factor. Of course, the World Cup continued yesterday with a full slate of games. It kicked off with Spain routing Saudi Arabia 4-0. Of course, they looked a lot better than they did against Camp Verde. Then Belgium and Iran played to a scoreless tie at SoFi Stadium. Camp Verde pulled off another stunner, drawing with Uruguay in South Florida. I think the final score there was 1-1. Egypt won his first ever World Cup game, defeating New Zealand 3-1. So that's great news for them. We'll see what happens today. A lot of big teams are playing, including France, including Argentina. Jonathan Hunt joins me now, Los Angeles-based chief correspondent, British-born, but now an American citizen, following the U.S. team as they head up to now head back down to Los Angeles to play their third game. Jonathan, welcome back. How would you rate the quality of the U.S. play?
5: I would rate it as the best we have ever seen a U.S. national team play. That doesn't mean they're best in the world yet, but they are certainly playing the best quality soccer we have ever seen from an American team, Brian. And I tell you what, having followed them since and been with them since the squad was announced almost a month ago, I guess now, down at the training center in Georgia, and then as they played these group games, the spirit in that squad is something that really has struck me. The attitude of the guys, the togetherness of the guys, the way that Mauricio Pochettino, the head coach, has brought them together, and the way he has got them believing that they really can win this. They're not just paying lip service to that now. I genuinely think that they genuinely believe that they can go all the way. Obviously, they have not been tested in the way a team like Spain or France or Argentina or even England might test them yet, but they are playing a brand of football that can certainly take them all the way if they get the breaks. There's luck in this, of course, as you know very well, Brian, but I'm really excited because this is a team that has finally announced itself on the international stage.
4: Right, and they wanted to do it. Everyone said, oh, yeah, they're going to get out of their group. Yeah, but they got to come out in first, and they did. So what do you do in game three? Because, you know, in a game like this, so physical, yeah. Turkey's playing their last game. They've been frustrated. You don't want to take your foot off the brake, off the gas, but you don't want to put yourself in jeopardy. So tell me what you think they should do. Do you think they should try six new starters? Anybody in a yellow card? Do you think they should rest?
5: Yeah. So I think, first of all, the yellow cards. Balogun, Richards, Robinson, and Adams, I believe, are the four on one yellow card. I think it's a no-brainer to rest those guys, because if they pick up that second yellow, they're out of that first knockout game. Makes no sense to take that risk. They don't need to. So I would rest all of those four to start with. Then there's the Pulisic question. He's been out for a while, obviously, recovering from this injury. Didn't play in the game against Australia. I think maybe you give him some game time if he's recovered from that injury. Maybe you give him 20 minutes, maybe a full half, so that he's not you don't want him not having played for more than 2 weeks by the time you get to the knockout round. So I give him some game time if he's recovered from the injury. Other than that, I think you keep maybe six, seven of those who are your frontline players. Because, yeah, you're right. Momentum matters. The team spirit matters. So by giving some of the fringe players some game time, you keep the team spirit up. But by keeping the core of your frontline players, you also give yourself the best chance of winning, and that's important. I don't think you want to lose momentum at this point. So we'll see. And who knows what kind of Turkey is going to show up on Thursday, Brian. The Turkey cannot qualify. They are basically on the plane home, whatever happens immediately after that game. So do you get a Turkey showing up with their minds already on the plane and therefore not really giving it their all, and it's a relatively easy game for the U.S.? Or do you get the Turkey that says, let's go out with a bang, let's show we can play this game, let's go home with our heads held high, in which case it's going to be a much more difficult game. A lot of people thought Turkey were the main threat to the U.S. in that group. They've been a huge disappointment, but it's a very proud soccer nation, so I'm very interested to see which Turkey shows up. But yeah, I think you rest all the, to go back to the U.S., you rest all the yellow card players, so you maybe make four, maybe five changes, and you give Pulisic some game time.
4: Yeah, and with how you line up is going to be interesting, too, because it looks so effective in game one with one forward. Then they pulled in two forwards with Pulisic out, and they were much more dynamic because it looked like Australia was looking to pack in, so they ended up spreading them out.
5: Yeah. Absolutely. I think this is where Pochettino, I tell you, he was a very successful coach in the Premier League in England, which is the toughest league in the world. And he is absolutely making a difference. And I love to think that, you know, maybe in a few weeks' time, we will be talking about Mauricio Pochettino as a national treasure for the United States, because he is I would describe him, and having got to know him a little bit recently, I describe him as kind of a mad genius, Brian. He's got such a great soccer brain. He makes the right tweaks at the right time. He says the right things at the right time. And he is just a lovable character. I mean, he's a hard taskmaster as well, but he is a really lovable character. And you see the way he celebrates with his guys when they score, when they win. I think he has won the hearts and minds of this squad. And it's just wonderful to see what he's doing with them. So I think he'll make the right decisions. You're absolutely right. Playing the two forwards really paid off against Australia. You know what I'd like to see, though? I wouldn't mind seeing them against Turkey going back to more of a winger style and just Balogun in the center. And I'd like to see Gio Reyna get some time on that left side where Pulisic plays if he's in the team. Because if Pulisic is going to have injury issues through the knockout rounds, I think you need somebody pulling teams wide, certain teams wide. And I'd like to see Gio Reyna in that role. And I think Gio's confidence is high after that amazing goal he scored in the last minute against Paraguay. So I'd give him a good chunk more game time and see if he is the guy who can really fill that Pulisic role if Pulisic is injured further along in the tournament.
4: I mean, it's hard to imagine Richards sitting out, but maybe that might be the safest thing to do. So they go to Santa Clara next, and that's where the next game's going to be. I was listening to some people who were saying that they played out the way the groups could be. It could be, most likely could be Bosnia that they play.
5: Yeah, so Bosnia and Qatar play on Wednesday. The winner of that, if there is a winner, the winner of that matchup would be the most likely opponent for the U.S. in the round of 32. And whoever wins that, and you probably put your money on Bosnia at this point, but whoever wins that, the U.S. shouldn't have any fear of either of those teams if that is what happens. Now, if Bosnia and Qatar tie, then you get a whole range of options coming into play. But it will be a third place matchup for the U.S. But that brings in some really interesting questions. Because there's some tough groups out there, and you could end up in third place in some of the groups. Norway, with their superstar Erling Haaland. Sweden, very good team. Senegal and Japan, who are playing great soccer. So there's some tough matchups lurking there. If the permutations don't fall the way they look like at the moment. But yeah, honestly, Brian, I don't think the U.S. has anything to fear from anybody right now. The way they're playing, confidence sky high, and going back to the Thursday game against Turkey, that's another reason to keep that momentum going, because confidence matters in every sport, and certainly soccer. Confidence is a big building block for success.
4: So today, Argentina and Austria will be playing. Remember, we had Messi scored 3 goals, had a hat trick. I think that made the MLS look great, because people said when Messi went to the MLS, he's basically giving up on top-level international play. Watch his game drop off. Man, if it dropped off, why did he record his first hat trick ever in World Cup play?
5: Right. It's great for the MLS. I mean, obviously, just Messi coming to the MLS was an amazing development for soccer here in the U.S. We've had sort of false dawns before when Beckham came. I remember I was here in L.A. when Beckham arrived at the Galaxy, and everybody said this will change soccer completely. And it certainly began an incremental change. But I think when you get somebody, and all due respect to David Beckham, who I love, he is not Lionel Messi. He is not the GOAT himself. So having the GOAT here really has made such a difference. It's got a lot more eyes on soccer. That gets a lot more kids playing it. I think the future for soccer is really, really bright. And you're absolutely right. Messi's game has not dropped off at all. If anything, he's got a whole new lease on life playing in the MLS, I think. And seeing that hat trick, he's now the front runner, obviously, for the Golden Boot, which is the award given to whomever scores the most goals. But remember, Flo Balogun has 2. He's only 1 behind Messi at the moment. So he's in the running too. And wouldn't that be something if an American striker was to win the Golden Boot as well as winning the World Cup? We can dream, Brian.
4: Yeah, we'll see. Put it this way. If anybody who just says, well, they can make the quarterfinals and nothing else. I respect Tim Howard. He's best goalie ever in American history, perhaps. One of the best. And then he plays internationally for years, so he knows quality of play. But if he just says there's no way they win the World Cup. But if you think he's get to the quarterfinals, I don't know anybody that goes to the quarterfinals and has no shot of winning. Of course you can.
5: Absolutely.
4: Especially in soccer. There's different ways to play if a team's got more skill than you, more speed, and especially when you have a tactician like this coach.
5: Yeah, and Pochettino, I think there was an interesting thing when Pochettino was talking, it was just before the Australia game, Pochettino was talking about Pulisic and the fact that he was injured and they were going to rest him. And he said, we will need all of our players to win this World Cup. And it was the first time he had modified his language, and he just dropped it in the conversation there, talking about winning the World Cup. And it was a message to his players, absolutely, we are not here to make the quarterfinals. We're not here to make the semifinals. We are here to win this. And that attitude, they are led very much. Pochettino is very much the leader of this squad. And like I say, he's saying all the right things, and he's saying them at the right time. And the way that you, as a coach, you bring your players along with you mentally, not just the skills of the game, but mentally, is absolutely critical. And Pochettino is playing a great game in that regard too, Brian. And absolutely, they can absolutely, without a shadow of a doubt, win this World Cup. Yes, you need luck. Yes, you need the draw to be favorable to you. Everybody wants a favorable draw as you go through the knockout rounds. But I don't think the U.S. playing the way they are playing has any reason to fear anybody. And the one thing I would say, Brian, speed in defense has worried me a little bit. You've got Chris Richards, who plays for Crystal Palace in the Premier League. He's a great center back. Others, Tim Ream, I love Tim Ream, a wonderful man, a great leader of the team. He himself would say he's not the fastest defender around. So when they get somebody of the quality of Kylian Mbappe and the speed of Kylian Mbappe or Erling Haaland running at them, that's going to be a huge test. But collectively, this team can do it. I have absolutely no doubt.
4: All right, we got to do as fans. We got to start scouting the other teams. Let's start, make sure we scout Argentina today, and we scout Mbappe and France. So we find out what they have against. So we have a game plan to hand over to Pochettino should they match up with him in the quarters and the semis. Should we do that?
5: Yeah, let's do it. And I mean, what a feast of football we've got in those terms today. We got Messi, Mbappe playing for France after that, and then Erling Haaland for Norway. Three of the greatest strikers in the history of soccer. So yeah, you and I will go scout them, and then we'll pass it. I'll pass everything on to Poch as soon as you send me your notes, Brian.
4: And by the way, I know it's our app, but the Fox One app is fantastic. You can watch the game, see the highlights, see the previews, and watch Fox News Channel or any local Fox affiliate. It's amazing. So, guys, download that app. Jonathan Hunt, thanks so much. You're doing a great job with coverage. Hopefully, you'll end up at the Giant Stadium or the Meadowlands or MetLife, wherever we're calling it now, for the final. Jonathan, thanks so much.
5: I'll see you there, Brian. Thank you so much.
4: Back in a moment.
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13: Scott Singer says he's America first, but Singer opposed Donald Trump for president and was endorsed by pro-impeachment Democrats. As mayor, he supported gun control and worked with Biden on radical Green New Deal policies. 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Dan Franzese is the solution, a pro-Trump businessman fighting for America first. Vote Dan Franzese for Congress.
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13: Paid for by Dan Franzese for Congress 2026.
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1: When Alex first came to you when he was a young kid and said, "Dad, I'm going to play soccer," were you like, "Ah, oh, come on, man"? No. Were you like, "Oh, I'm sure this is just a phase. He's going to play the real football. There's no career in this."
2: That's exactly kind of how it went. He didn't want to tell me because he thought I wanted him to play football or basketball. So when he told me, I was really like, really? And I knew as a dad, it's just time to get on board and support your kids with whatever they do. You just support your kids. And through the process, I just saw how dedicated and how committed he was to just being better. He spent holidays, he spent birthdays and different holidays. He was training.
3: Yeah, and then he went over to Orlando. He did not make the academy team, and I'm talking about Alex Freeman. His dad, Antonio Freeman, starred for the Green Bay Packers for years, and his son ends up being an outstanding soccer player. Reminds me of Dennis Rodman's daughter, one of the best players on the women's national team. And it just so happens you could pick a different sport. You know, it's not like he chose science camp. Not that that would be bad, but, I mean, soccer is a good alternative. Understand that, please. And that's what he did, and that's what they said. If America get their top athletes to play soccer and not basketball and football and baseball, that's when we begin to break through. And we're seeing it here. You know, you say it on the women's side always. Best athletes were playing soccer, maybe because women had fewer choices. Now they have flag football. Maybe there's going to be less soccer players. I hope not. But Antonio Freeman being wide open, and I also think it's great because some of his teammates, Packers teammates, talked about watching Alex play, and they say he's got the same movement with the ball at his feet as his dad had when his ball was in his hand. So I love that comparison. It's good to see. And plus, he's got a stepdad that's played a big role in it. And also, read his story. This guy was not on the best teams all the way up. He was cut a lot, but he's peaking at the right time, right? 23 played in the World Cup. All right, listen to the Brian Kilmeade Show. Go to BrianKilmeade.com. See you in Pensacola, July 11th.
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8: From ABC News, I'm Michelle Franzen. Legendary Grammy-winning music producer Clive Davis has died. ABC's Dave Packer has more on the man behind some of America's top musical icons.
9: Clive Davis was once dubbed the music executive with the Midas touch for finding talent during his time at CBS Records and then with his own company, Arista Records. In a 2013 interview, Davis talked about his greatest find, Whitney Houston.
10: We had 7 number ones in a row. Our first album sold 22 million around the world.
9: Davis's catalog of artists besides Houston include Aretha Franklin, Earth, Wind & Fire, Barry Manilow, Billy Joel, and Jennifer Hudson. Clive Davis was inducted into the Rock and Roll Hall of Fame in 2000 in the non-performers category.
8: Clive Davis was 94. Peace negotiations between the U.S. and Iran remain fragile following a weekend of talks in Switzerland. Vice President J.D. Vance telling reporters delegations between U.S., Pakistan, Iran, and Qatar are aimed at bringing a permanent end to the war in region.
11: The opening of the Strait of Hormuz, the ending of the Iranian nuclear program, all of these things have already been accomplished. The question before us now is how much more can we accomplish together? Can we turn over a new leaf? Can we change relations in the Middle East permanently?
8: Iran over the weekend vowing to close the Strait of Hormuz following Israeli strikes in Lebanon targeting Hezbollah. Less than 2 weeks before July 4th festivities, marking America's 250th anniversary, problems persist with the multi-million dollar renovation of the Lincoln Memorial Reflecting Pool.
12: Just 2 weeks after President Trump completed his more than $16 million renovation of the iconic Reflecting Pool, he now says it will need to be drained and repaired immediately. Last week, pieces of that new coating that the president applied to describe as an American flag blue color began peeling off. Trump now claims that vandalism is to blame, but he's provided no evidence to prove it.
8: ABC's Elizabeth Schulze in Washington, D.C. 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
2: Evacuations taking place in central Utah after a fast-moving wildfire. Details from ABC's Melissa Adan.
3: The Iron Fire, the biggest of 11 wildfires across the state. Fueled by high winds, heat, and dry conditions, burning more than 22,000 acres southwest of Provo. The flames erupting Friday, growing rapidly over the weekend as firefighters struggle to contain it.
4: It's just real sad. They rode and off-roaded in these mountains and a lot of memories, and they're all pretty much just gone, burned up.
2: Texas investigators have found many failures linked to the disaster at Camp Mystic, where deadly flash floods killed 25 girls and 2 counselors last summer. The panel cites a lack of flood warnings and delayed evacuations. Camp Mystic was supposed to partially reopen this summer, but public outcry leading officials to keep it closed. Former Federal Reserve Chair Alan Greenspan has died.
5: Appointed by Ronald Reagan, Alan Greenspan knew the global economy was changing, as he once told Congress.
6: It's becoming increasingly conceptual and less physical, more services and less physical goods.
5: Greenspan oversaw a period of unprecedented prosperity through the 1990s, but his policies were later blamed for contributing to the housing crisis and global recession of 2008.
2: ABC's Brian Clark. Greenspan was 100. He died from complications of Parkinson's, according to his widow, NBC correspondent Andrea Mitchell. Michelle Franz in ABC News.
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10: From the WPBF 25 First Warning Weather Center, this is meteorologist Brooke Silvering. Look for a mix of sun and clouds today. High temperatures in the mid-90s. Very hot and steamy with feels like temperatures in the triple digits through the afternoon hours. A couple scattered showers and thunderstorms will develop later today. An evening shower possible with temperatures in the 80s.
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2: A campaign under the radar, and this is my attempt to raise the alarm to Republicans. On Thursday night in Oklahoma City, I had dinner with a friend of mine who is highly plugged into Republican politics, and he was saying he is just pounding his fist on the table, beating his head on the wall, trying to raise the alarm that he knows what's going on. So this friend of mine runs a, it's not quite a polling company. He used to be a great pollster, and he does great focus grouping still. But one of the things he does is his company pulls in all the social media feeds from Twitter, from TikTok, from Facebook, from Instagram, from Snapchat. He pulls every bit of data in, the for people in political forums and comments and things like that, and he can analyze it, use AI. And he can analyze what's going on in the world to see where trend lines are. And what he says is they can actually do polling from this data to figure out if someone's being talked about positively or negatively. And for now several election cycles in a row, they have enough data to correlate that it's very good data to try to show people where the country is headed, what strategies are being deployed, who's ahead, who's behind, who's winning, who's losing. And this data has shown him the Democrats are running a campaign underground that the Republican Party is not really paying attention to. Let me step back and paint the scene for you. In 2018, with Donald Trump in the White House for the first term, Democrats had a 10 to 12 point generic ballot advantage. The Republicans knew a blue wave was coming. In 2022, the Republicans had about a 7-point advantage until August of 22. In August of 22, after Roe v. Wade had died, the Democratic counterwave began building, and a lot of strategists were warning Republicans that, hey, this isn't going to be as good as you thought it was going to be. The Democratic conversations about crazy right-wingers tied to MAGA after January 6th and the Roe v. Wade backlash is coming, and it's going to mitigate your wave. What Republicans did instead was they produced a bunch of partisan polls that skewed the averages to suggest that, yeah, the Republican wave was still coming. And a lot of us, myself included, thought there was still going to be a wave. And it turned out, if you just paid attention to the media polling, and of course Republicans say, you can't pay attention to the media polls, they're biased against us. And look, they are getting rid of what we know is going to be a red wave. All the Republican pollsters are showing the red wave. Well, it turned out we got played by the Republican pollsters. The media pollsters got it right. The New York Times Vienna poll nailed the 22 election. The Republicans still won, just not nearly as big as they thought they were going to win. And the big issues were the Democrats successfully flagging that Republicans were too crazy, pro-Trump, MAGA, and threat to democracy people. And two, the backlash over Roe v. Wade, the abortion issue, galvanized single women to turn out and vote, and their beta males. Right now, the Democrats are about 4 points ahead. In 2018, it was 10 to 12. Right now, it's 3 to 4. That's not a wave. To break even in the popular vote, Democrats need to be 4 points ahead. Because remember, Republicans now do have a very slight advantage on the in redistricting. So Democrats need to do well. The Democrats had been at an 8 to 9 point rally, but they've now gone down to 3 to 4 points. Why? The Democrats have nominated a bunch of creeps and weirdos. Tallarico in Texas, Plattner in Maine, the Al-Qaeda volunteer in New Jersey, the Hamas sympathizer in Michigan, probably going to be their nominee. They've recruited a bunch of far-left wackadoos who hate this country. You all know Eli Mistel. Eli Mistel, he's the black guy on MSNBC with the giant gray or white afro. He is super, super, super progressive. doesn't really add much to the conversation, but he's a far-left nut job. Someone sent me a screenshot the other day. Now I need to go make sure this is true as I bring it up. But someone suggested, yes, it's true. Eli Mistel, I hope Iran wins at the World Cup. You got that? He's rooting for a terrorist nation that wants to kill Americans, that has killed Americans, and he's doing it because he hates Trump. He doesn't like the country if he's not in charge of it. He wants Iran to do well. These are the sorts of people now leading the Democratic Party, and it's caused Americans to be skewed against them. And so if you run a national campaign against Donald Trump, well, you may not like Donald Trump, but you really hate the Democrats. So the Democrats have had to come up with something else, and they've gone back to the Tip O'Neill philosophy of all politics is local. So how is that playing out? And this is what my friend is he's raising the alarm to Republicans that, guys, we got to respond to this. This is a problem. And the Republicans want to keep the campaign nationalized while behind the scenes, Democrats are making it local. Now, you don't know this. You don't know this because it's not covered on Fox. It's not covered on CNN. It's not even covered on MSNBC. Everything there is a national campaign. It is Trump or not Trump. How are you going to vote? But Democrats locally running for congressional districts are doing something under the radar that's not cropping up in Fox. It's not cropping up on Newsmax. It's not even cropping up on CNN or MSNBC now. Have you lost a hospital in your congressional district? A lot of hospitals have closed in the last number of years, particularly rural hospitals are closing. Democrats in those congressional districts that are swing districts that have some rural voters, remember now, what does the data show us? That non-college educated or blue-collar voters have swung against the president. Men have turned against the president, and it's all about the economy. It's the economy, stupid. So Democrats are now targeting voters in these districts and saying, hey, did your local hospital close in the past year? It's because of the president's tax cuts, they cut funding for rural hospitals. Hey, did your local business go out of business? The business that you shop at, it's gone out of business. It's because the president's tariffs. Are you paying more now for beef at the grocery store? Well, it's because of the president's tariffs. Never mind. It's not actually. It's not. But they're saying it's the president's tariffs. So while nationally the Democrats and Republicans are running this big, it's got to be, we got to stop Trump, he's a threat to democracy campaign, that's the national picture, but that's not actually what's happening in the ground. In the various swing districts around the country, in Iowa, in Texas, in Florida, in the Carolinas, North Carolina in particular, they're running these campaigns to say, hey, you just lost your local hospital. You lost your local hospital because your Republican congressman sided with Donald Trump and cut funding for the local hospital in the president's tax cuts. So you technically have more money in your pocket, but now you don't have a hospital. Your local business, it closed up shop. Do you know why? Because the cost of aluminum steel is up 50%. Because the president said tariffs would work to bring business back to America, and instead, this business in your district that employed people in your district is out of business because of the tariffs. All politics is local. And the Democrats, under the radar, using third-party funds for these super PAC funded ads, they're going all in. It's not about the Democratic Congress or Democratic candidates. It's about the Republican congressman voting to kill the local hospital and kill the local jobs. Republicans, you need to pay attention to this. Nationally, you see, the Democratic Party is out of money. The Democrat has something, Republicans have something like $150 million in the bank, and the Democratic National Committee has like negative $35 million in the bank. The Democratic Party doesn't have money, so they are relying on their outside special interest groups to run this campaign. And the outside special interest groups have embraced the Tip O'Neill all politics is local mantra, and they are specifically targeting swing districts with messages that are hyper-local. You live in Sacramento, California, you could not care less about the rural hospital in North Carolina. It doesn't affect you in any way, shape, or form. So your local news and your national news, they're not going to tell you about the story. But if you live in a suburban district that stretches from outside Charlotte, North Carolina, out into rural North Carolina, and that local hospital is gone, and now people have to commute over an hour to the hospital instead of going to the one in their backyard. They care greatly about that hospital, and the Democrats are targeting them with specific messages about how their local Republican congressman killed that hospital with the Trump tax cuts. And Trump's refusal to fix the health care, and Donald Trump's tariffs, and Donald Trump's policy of this, and Donald Trump's policy of that. They're tying it directly to the Republican congressman supporting the president's policies. And it is sailing under the radar. This buddy of mine looks at social media trends and looks at all the social media, looks at Facebook. That's where the boomers are. Looks at Twitter, that's where the right wing is. Looks at Blue Sky, that's where the left wing is. Looks at Instagram, that's where a lot of people are. Looks at Snapchat, that's where the young people are. Looks at TikTok, that's where the very young and the very old are. And he sees the Democratic messages pouring through social media influencers, pouring through streaming ad campaigns, mail pieces. All this is that they're coming to people's mailboxes, coming to people's phones, coming to people's TVs, and it is Congressman X voted for the Trump tax cut, and it gutted money for the local hospital in order to give the rich a break. And the Republicans aren't even responding. The Republicans aren't even aware that it's happening. When you're at a four-point generic ballot and more people hate you than they hate the president, you got to find a way to mitigate the damage. And the way the Democrats are mitigating the damage is to focus locally, to try to not do a nationalized election. Because you, all the talking heads out there are like, hey, the Democrats are running a national election. It is us versus the authoritarian Donald Trump, and it's not working. And that's what the Democratic Party is doing. That's not what the Democratic super PACs are doing. The Democratic super PACs are going in and hyper-local ad campaigns that the rest of us don't know about unless we live in that congressional district. And it could potentially pay some dividends. It could cause enough angst that voters don't go vote Democrat. They just stay home and the Democratic voters show up. Remember, Democrats don't need to turn out in a wave. They just need to convince Trump supporters he's not on the ballot and this guy's wrecking the economy. Just don't go vote. And their don't go vote strategy could be effective.
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America. Welcome. It is Eric Erickson here. The phone number is 877-973-7425. If you want to be on the program, we're treating today as an open line Friday because I'm taking my son to the Masters tomorrow. Nope, didn't get any invites to Berkman's place, but that's okay. We're going to have a great time at the Masters. He's recovered. My buddy T-Mac wanted to go if Gunnar wasn't recovered from his wisdom teeth extraction, but he basically, Gunnar said that he didn't care how much he hurt. He was going, but he's not hurting. He's recovering quickly. So one day, hopefully, I will have lots and lots of passes and we'll be able to take lots and lots of people, but that's okay. I'm going to take my son tomorrow. We're going to spend a lot of money at the pro shop merch stand and eat pimento cheese and egg salad and barbecue and have a great time. The weather is going to be gorgeous. And yes, of course, I have the quad screen split on from the Masters. It's incredible. The Masters, it's 1 week a year and their technology is always flawless. Such a great operation. Okay, we gotta move in. We've got news stories that must be covered and are important. We are watching the Western elite hold.

0: sale sell out the West and Israel in particular to Iran and Hezbollah. The French government insists that a peace deal must come and involve Lebanon. The Europeans have released a joint statement saying peace must involve Israel not bombing Lebanon. Why is Israel bombing Lebanon? It's bombing it because Hezbollah has built up in southern Lebanon in violation of treaties negotiated by the Europeans. Hezbollah has built up a massive storehouse of weaponry in Lebanon, south of, oh, I forget the name of the river there. They're not supposed to go south of, but they have. They've weaponized it. And Israel has decided to take it on, and Israel has decided to blow them up. And what is most notable is the Lebanese government has said, hey, you guys can't decide for us. We weren't part of the deal. We weren't at the table. We don't want your deal. We'll deal with Israel directly. In fact, the Lebanese prime minister came out a short time ago and said they would love to cooperate with Israel. They would love to demilitarize Beirut, and they would love to sit at the table with Israel. The Israeli government has said they will have direct talks with Lebanon, focusing on disarming Hezbollah and establishing peaceful relations between Lebanon and Israel. This has happened in the last 30 minutes. Israel and Lebanon are going to have their own deal. This is remarkable to see this happening. Lebanon, you should know, used to be the gem of the Middle East. It was the jewel, the Paris. Beirut was considered the Paris of the Mediterranean. It was a gorgeous city at the time. And then Iran started funding Hezbollah and its proxies. A civil war broke out, and it's been a third world hellhole ever since. The notable thing here, and the reason I start the show with this, and the reason it's so important, is because what we're watching is the Western elite in the United States and Europe are treating Lebanon, a sovereign independent nation, as if it is a proxy for Iran. Lebanon does not want to be a proxy for Iran. Lebanon does not want Hezbollah in Lebanon. But the Western elite have decided to treat it as a fiefdom of Iran. When the United States structured its deal with Iran, Iran had 10 points, and the first point had nothing to do with Lebanon. And then Iran said that his very first point was about Lebanon. What it said is that the United States must cease all hostilities. The word Lebanon was not used. But the Pakistani prime minister, who, by the way, is wanting an expanded nuclear capability, the Iranians, they all decided it included Lebanon. The United States did not. Israel did not. But Iran and Pakistan did, and the Western elite aligned with them. Back in the, 1980s, there was the movie Gremlins. And, oh, what were the three rules? I know the don't get wet, no feeding after midnight. Three rules for gremlins. Yeah, no bright light, because that can kill them. No water, because if you give them water when wet, they multiply. And no feeding after midnight. Feeding after midnight was the most important rule, because if you fed them after midnight, they would turn into gremlins, these little creatures, the Mogwai. You got that? No bright light, it would kill them. No watering, because they would multiply, and no feeding after midnight, because they would turn into gremlins. That movie, by the way, came out when I was a kid, and I remember when I was a kid, it scared me. It came out, I was in fourth grade. And it was also somewhat of a tragic story, too, set around Christmas time, where one of the girls' fathers had decided to come down a chimney as Santa Claus, and he died in the chimney or some such. My kids watched this movie. They were not nearly as impressed as my wife and me, going back and reliving our childhood. It was a famous movie at the time. And then you go back, you're like, no, this movie actually isn't all that great. And it actually was demented. My point in bringing it up is that the Western elite have decided to treat radical Islam as if they are gremlins. They do not want to feed them after midnight. And they are afraid that if we do not get them what they give them what they want, that it will be akin to getting them wet and then feeding them after midnight. The Western elite have essentially decided they must coddle the Islamists in our midst, lest they turn radical. And one of the ways they have decided to do this is to, well, protect them from the West. One of the ways they have decided to do this is to give them what they want, give them as much as they want, so that we can have peace in our time. They have become the Western elite, the French, the British, the Germans, Western academics, even inside the United States. They have essentially become Neville Chamberlain when it comes to dealing with Islamists. They are scared to death. They now have so many within their midst. And keep in mind, when I say they have so many within their midst, we're still talking, in most cases, less than 10% of the population. The max is Germany. It's about 13%. In Great Britain, it's less than 10%. And yet they constantly coddle them because they are scared to death about what would happen. Part of the issue here, too, is that in Western society, Christian ethics still dominate society, even though we're secular nations. But murder is wrong, stealing is wrong, lying is wrong. Western nations kind of embrace these things. And the problem here is that Iran is dominated by Shiite Muslims who at heart embrace taqiyya, which is religious disassimilation, which majority of Shiite or Sunni Muslims don't support. So you've got two branches of Islam. Sunni Muslims are the large sect. Shiite Muslims, the minority sect. The Shiites have been over time historically more persecuted. The Iranians are predominantly Shiite, and they have embraced this idea of taqiyya, which in practice means lying to the infidel. Muslims have the Quran and the Hadith, and the Hadith is the traditions of the Prophet. And one of the sayings in the Hadith is that war is deceit, and so commanders can use lies to advance their cause. It's perfectly fine. The Iranian regime outmaneuvered the Obama regime with peace talks, in large part by lying. To this day, for example, Democrats insist Iran was not on the verge of getting a nuclear weapon, even though Iran was clearly building a nuclear weapon. And Iran continued to lie and believed that they could lie. And the Western elite were like, trust but verify. You can't verify when they won't let you in the country to verify everything. Even the IAEA was saying, hey, there are parts of this place we can't go. And the Iranians were like, no, this is all for civilian structure. And the progressives were like, yep, we believe them. Now, the catch here, too, that's very important, is that the Western elite have largely, over time, accepted the fact that Iran should be allowed to have nuclear weapons. Now, President Trump has called this ceasefire and is apparently the only person who is ceasing firing in the Middle East. The UAE yesterday blew up an Iranian oil refinery. Iran says it's going to reopen the Strait of Hormuz, but it's now going to toll people. We have left Iran without an air force, without much of a navy, without much of a capacity to make war or industrialize. But we haven't ended their ability to make war. And they're going to be resupplied by the Russians and the Chinese. We've left their military command structure and political leadership in disarray, but they can rebuild those things, particularly now that they've decided to toll ships. Let me put this in perspective for you. So a supertanker sailing through the Strait of Hormuz carries about 2 million barrels of oil. 21 million barrels of oil a day typically go through the Strait of Hormuz. Iran has now decided it's going to start tolling or taxing each ship up to $2 per barrel of oil, which amounts to $42 million a day in revenue to Iran, generating in excess of $15 billion a year just from the oil, not even the other ships. There are about 140 ships a day that go through the Straits of Hormuz. This peace deal, if it is left in place the way it is going to fund Iran's nuclear and war ambitions. Now, there are a lot of people out there who wanted this war, and they're trying to praise the president as best they can, hoping that the president will go back in and finish the job. They have come out and said, what are you saying? Iran is wiped out. No, Iran is not wiped out. Its leadership is in place. It still has its uranium. It still has ships. It still has the ability to mine the Persian Gulf. It still has all of these capabilities. and the Western elite who are treating the Iranians like gremlins and the Islamic radicals like gremlins, don't get them wet and don't feed them after midnight. They can't really comprehend that Iran's theocratic leadership fundamentally believes they're put on earth by Allah to wipe out the Jews and bring about the apocalypse so the Mahdi returns. If you can't accept that there are people who really, truly, fundamentally believe in Adam and Eve and fundamentally believe in Noah's Ark and fundamentally believe in the resurrection of Jesus Christ from the grave, you're really going to have a hard time believing that there is an entire country that is premised on bringing about the apocalypse, and yet that is fundamentally what the Iranians believe. And if you're listening to me right now and saying, Erickson, that can't possibly be true, you are one of the rubes and dupes the Iranians are hoping are dominant in the West, because they really do believe they want to bring about the apocalypse. It's why the president's still got to do more. Look, Donald Trump made a choice to go into Iran and start this. He didn't have to. And there's a good argument to be made that he should have never started it, but he chose to start it. If you start the fight, you've got to win the fight. And negotiating with Iran is not winning the fight, because the Iranians presuppose lying to beat their enemy, and they view us as their enemy. Iran will negotiate, will sound tough, will draw hard lines, and do the best they can to, when they compromise, not actually mean it and lie. We have let go of a tiger without defanging it or declawing it, and it will maul us. The president has done a lot in the last month. Iran is now isolated from its trading partners. It can't use Dubai as a hub for money laundering. Saudi Arabia, Bahrain, Qatar, Oman, Dubai, the United Arab Emirates, Jordan, Egypt, they have all turned hostile towards Iran and actually sympathetic towards Israel. That's actually really, really remarkable. They've been set back militarily and economically, but they're going to have the opportunity to rebuild. They're going to have the opportunity to resume building a bomb and building missiles and rockets and drones. Are going to be supplied by the Russians and the Chinese. So the president can't leave it like this. He can't leave it like this. The peace cannot revert to the status quo ante that what was before the war started. In addition to Iran now taxing ships leaving the Persian Gulf, driving revenue. It can't operate like that. If it operates like that, we're actually going to be worse off than we were before this campaign started. The president made a choice to go in. He now needs to choose to finish the job. What does that look like? Destabilizing the country enough to provoke civil war, revolution, or a change in regime. That's what it must look like now. It's what the Saudis want. It's what the Emiratis want. And in the meantime, we're watching the Western elite side with Iran and treat Lebanon as a proxy and fiefdom of Iran, simply because they are scared to death of Islamic fundamentalists in their midst. That is a problem the Europeans caused for themselves. They need to solve that problem for themselves. We need to solve the problem of a fundamentalist theocratic regime in Iran that wants nuclear weapons to bring about the apocalypse.
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1: 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That's 1-877-973-7425.
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8: This is a Bloomberg Money Minute. More struggles for EV companies as Lucid Group announced it was slashing its workforce for a second time this year. The cuts will impact about 18% of the staff in the U.S. and will save about $158 million annually going forward. Back in February, Lucid cut 12% of its global workforce. Mortgage rates are at the lowest in a month. According to Freddie Mac, the average for a 30-year fixed loan is at 6.47%. The spring home selling season is drawing to a close after a turbulent period for mortgage rates, which did shoot up following the outbreak of the Iran war at the end of February. Coca-Cola and the IRS will be fighting in court on Thursday in Miami in a case that could cost the beverage giant as much as $20 billion. That's according to the Wall Street Journal. The case centers on how much Coca-Cola's foreign affiliates pay the company for the right to use its trademarks, brand names, and secret formulas. The IRS says the company is reporting too much profit abroad and not enough profit here in the U.S. A company spokesman declined to comment. Dan Schwartzman, Bloomberg Radio.
9: 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Really, yeah. Tell me about Life Imaging FLA.
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11: From the WPBF 25 First Warning Weather Center, this is meteorologist Brooke Silvering. Look for a mix of sun and clouds today. High temperatures in the mid-90s. Very hot and steamy with feels like temperatures in the triple digits through the afternoon hours. A couple scattered showers and thunderstorms will develop later today. An evening shower possible with temperatures in the 80s.
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0: Find it very notable, again, this is another example of a white politician who will go into a black church on a Sunday and vilify the opposition, not a gospel message at all. And then we turn around and we look at the collapse of the black community, and we wonder, why is the black community collapsed the way it is, with the lack of fathers and homes, the jobless rate, education issues, violence, gangs, drugs, all of that. Why? And they say, well, it's because of something that happened over 150 years ago that we've never quite gotten over, as opposed to the black church abdicated to preaching the gospel in favor of a political message. And the families that are in those communities, they're not getting the message, the bread of life that they need. They're getting a political message to stay aggrieved and feel like perpetual victims. And John Ossoff, of course, is willing to play into that.
1: Honest.
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0: Well, ladies and gentlemen, today is a day for gremlins. My call screener can't answer calls at the moment because he does so from his home and the power has gone out. And our show is transmitted from my flagship station in Atlanta out to Denver, Colorado, to Westwood One, which is then distributed across the country to all of our affiliates. And something happened in Denver that broke the distribution facility. So a lot of you are tuning in now and I'm live. You're like, what was going on? Well, it was the gremlins in the machine that could not be helped in the distribution process. Credit to them, they scrambled and have been working tirelessly to get us back up and running nationwide. So everybody nationwide can now get my dulcet tones in time for me to turn my attention to the Iran deal at the top of the next hour, where we've got some new news happening with their ability to sell oil. Right now, I need to tell you this program is brought to you by Van Allen Golf. 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Well, it turns out that more women are probably coming out about Graham Plattner. That's right. One of his consultants was asked about it on television and really dodged the question over what if more women come out and like, he's been pretty open about his failures as a person. What about if more women come out? Yeah, he's been pretty clear about his failures as a person. They are hitching their wagon to this guy in Maine. And I don't know that it's going to turn out well for the Democrats. In fact, you know, I've said before, and I did go back and look. So Susan Collins has been in D.C. for about 20 years. And she's never won a public opinion poll. Going back to her first election, she was a surprise win in Maine. She was behind in all the public opinion polling. That's been consistent the whole way through. And yet she's won every election. I suspect Susan Collins is also going to win this election. So the Democrats want to ride or die with Graham Plattner. They may just go off the cliff with him. We will see. Now, the phone number, let me go on and give it to you, 877-973-7425. Power should be restored here shortly for you so you can queue up your phone calls. When we come back, a lot of people are saying there's no coherence in the Iran deal, that there's no coherence. It makes no sense. Why are we doing it? We are today waiving oil sanctions on Iran. They will get up to $10 billion over the next 60 days. The State Department says that Iran prioritizes funding of terrorism with its oil revenue. So we can suspect they'll be funding terrorism. So why would we go along with this? Well, there is a coherence in the American plan. And it actually makes a lot of sense. The reason we would do this bad deal with Iran, if you understand it properly, it actually makes a lot of sense. And so I want to explain it to you when we come back as to why exactly it is we are engaged in a deal with Iran, where a lot of people look at it and say this is a terrible deal that puts Iran in a strong position. Why would we do it? Well, there is a why. But first, I want to tell you about Vision Computers. 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
5: From ABC News, I'm Michelle Franzen. Talks appear to be progressing on a final peace deal between the U.S. and Iran following weekend meetings in Switzerland between the U.S., Iran, Pakistan, and Qatar. Vice President J.D. Vance among the delegates there. He says talks are shifting to more technical aspects, including Iran's nuclear program. At one point, Iran threatened to block the Strait of Hormuz again due to Israeli and Hezbollah fighting in Lebanon. ABC's Tom Sufi Burridge is in Switzerland with more.
6: J.D. Vance saying that the most exciting thing, in his words, has been the fact that the Iranians have agreed to allow UN nuclear inspectors back into the country. The vice president saying that is a first step in terms of ending Iran's nuclear program, but still clearly a lot of progress and hard work to be done.
5: After a close call between two aircraft at Boston's Logan International Airport, federal investigators are now looking into what led a Delta flight to abort its landing.
25: An air traffic controller appears to have put two planes on a potential collision course, the incident happening Saturday morning, and according to ATC audio, the controller cleared a Delta flight to land at one runway, and about a minute later, the controller cleared an American flight to take off on an intersecting runway.
5: ABC's Gio Benitez. Word today that legendary Grammy-winning record producer and music promoter Clive Davis has died.
26: In a 2013 interview, Davis talked about his greatest find, Whitney Houston.
27: In the beginning, I discovered her when she was 19. I used to say, just keep pinching yourself. We had seven number ones in a row. 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
26: Davis's catalog of artists besides Houston include Aretha Franklin, Earth, Wind & Fire, Barry Manilow, Billy Joel, and Jennifer Hudson. Clive Davis was inducted into the Rock and Roll Hall of Fame in 2000 in the non-performers category. Dave Packer, ABC News.
5: Clive Davis was 94. 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
7: This is a Bloomberg Real Estate Report. I'm Denise Pellegrini. Some optimism surrounding prospects for the home building industry because of decreasing tension in the Middle East. Easier passage of ships through the Strait of Hormuz could mean builders might be able to relax a bit when it comes to getting some key petroleum-based building materials, products like
8: PVC or asphalt shingles.
7: Drew Redding, home builder analyst with Bloomberg Intelligence, says the flow of goods is good news for builders buying pipes and roofing supplies.
8: You know, there was more of a risk that builders could see cost increases as we move through the year. So, you know, maybe that becomes a little bit more benign. That's not to say, you know, costs are coming down below where they were before and that it's a positive, but maybe that headwind just won't quite materialize to the same extent.
7: On the other hand, Redding also says what builders really want is for interest rates to fall to at or below 6% on a 30-year fixed-rate mortgage. And that's the Bloomberg Real Estate Report. I'm Denise Pellegrini.
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30: From the WPBF 25 First Warning Weather Center, this is meteorologist Brooke Silvering. Look for a mix of sun and clouds today. High temperatures in the mid-90s. Very hot and steamy with feels like temperatures in the triple digits through the afternoon hours. A couple scattered showers and thunderstorms will develop later today. An evening shower possible with temperatures in the 80s.
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0: Greetings, conversationalists. Welcome. It is Eric Erickson here across the United States of America. I am delighted to have you with me. The phone number and the phone lines are now open. All gremlins appear at this moment to be resolved. 877-973-7425. If you text SHOW to 33777, text SHOW to 33777, you can get tickets to the Not Safe for Radio show October 10th. Looking forward to having you guys with me. Now, we got to talk about the Iran plan and the Iran deal. At the beginning of last week, we were told that all of the leaks about the Iran deal were Iranian propaganda. That was from the Vice President of the United States, J.D. Vance, who said all the leaks that were coming out were Iranian propaganda. And then 3 days into this, it's all Iranian propaganda. We get the actual memorandum of understanding, and it turns out that all the leaks were actually the Iran deal. Everybody was telling the truth. The Iran deal itself appears to be Iranian propaganda. That's what we were told. And then we were told once this happened and people began to read the text of the deal that Iran would get nothing except if it performed. Performance-based guarantees. Iran today has been given a waiver from the United States Treasury Department to sell up to $10 billion of oil. Iran has done nothing. We're just giving it to them. So they lied and said it wasn't the deal, and then it turned out to be the deal. And now they've lied again and said Iran can't get money until they performed, and they've got money. And so now the spin is, well, but they've agreed to perform. So they've agreed to future performance after they get the cash. And many of you are thinking this makes no sense. Iran has agreed to allow IAEA inspectors back into the country, but they did that during the Obama deal too, and still they built their nuclear weapons in secret. This makes no sense. Why are we doing this? I want to play for you this audio. This is Senator Sheehy, Tim Sheehy of Montana, who was on Fox News this morning, who is no fan of the deal. By the way, Rick Scott of Florida, also a strong ally of the president, has come out very forcefully and said, Qatar and Pakistan harbor terrorists who want to kill Americans. Why are we letting them take the lead on this deal? That's not good. This is Tim Sheehy.
1: Tell me if I'm wrong. I think they know a political cycle, and they know the president is going to be reluctant to take action if it's going to get the oil price of oil and gas up and hurt his chances of keeping the House and Senate. So they're going to play games up until the last minute. Am I wrong to think that?
2: You're 100% right, and I think the vice president and his team are aware of that, which is why they're trying to put structural controls in place. But a piece of paper is not going to do that, and I hope the inspectors are a path that we can ensure they're actually not continuing to enrich uranium. But we can't control Israel. Nor should we. They need to defend themselves. And our real allies in the region, our real allies, are UAE and Israel.
1: And do you think we've gotten off track with that when the vice president made his remarks on Friday that Israel says we're the only friend they have in the world? I don't think that's accurate personally, but I think it's detrimental to our relationship with our number one ally. Pound for pound, as good as military as any in the world, and the intelligence sharing could not be replaced.
2: You know, when you look at who's been by our side through thick and thin, no matter what, throughout the region for decades, it's been Israel, UAE, and of course Saudi Arabia as well. You know, Pakistan, let's not forget, Pakistan hid bin Laden for a decade. They funded through ISI insurgencies against me and my
1: Do you have a problem with them being an intermediary?
2: I do. I think Qatar and Pakistan, they have a role to play for sure, but if they're going to be at the table, we better have UAE and Saudi and Israel at the table too, because Qatar's been laundering money for terrorist organizations for decades. The Pakistanis through ISI funded insurgencies against us and hid bin Laden. So to assume they're going to be objective middlemen here, I don't think is accurate, and I think we need to make sure we stand with UAE. We stand with Israel unequivocally because they will be our vanguard in the region no matter what happens.
0: And both of them were cut out of the negotiations with the American blessing. So what's going on here? I see people say there's no coherence to this. We're ousting Maduro in Venezuela. We're trying to upend Cuba, but here we're surrendering to the Iranians. And this is an American surrender. The vice president of the United States of America is an isolationist. He grew up in an isolationist part of the country in Ohio, and he is at heart an isolationist. He joined the Marines. He went to Iraq. He came back cynical about American military force in the Middle East. He is an isolationist. The problem is the president of the United States is not an isolationist, nor is the secretary of state, nor is the secretary of defense. Think about why we went into Iran. What was the prevailing argument for going into Iran? Iran was building a missile shield. A missile shield is not what you think of from Star Trek. You fire your missiles and it hits some electromagnetic shield and is destroyed. No, a missile shield is Iran was rapidly getting to the point where they had enough missiles to overwhelm the defenses of all of our allies. So if Israel attempted to blow up Iran's nuclear program, if Israel attempted to blow up Iran's nuclear program, Iran could fire so many missiles at Israel and inflict so much damage that Israel wouldn't be able to recover because they had enough missiles to overwhelm the entire Iron Dome. They had enough missiles to overwhelm our Patriot batteries, Patriot missile batteries in Saudi Arabia and the United Arab Emirates. So one of the reasons that we decided to go in and take them out when we did was we wanted to wipe out their missile shield so that they could not then deploy it to build nuclear weapons. It's the same thing with North Korea. We didn't stop North Korea in time. North Korea built this massive conventional military force and could destroy South Korea if we went in and tried to stop their nuclear weapons capabilities. And we don't want Iran to be like North Korea because North Korea is an insane person, but at the end of the day is also a secular state not driven by a religious fundamentalism that wants to bring about the apocalypse. And Marco Rubio, that was the stated case. We've got to go in. We've got to go in. We've got to stop this. We've got to stop the missile shield from being built, or else they were going to be able to overwhelm everyone of our allies in the Middle East, and we would not be able to stop them from building their nuclear weapons. The missile shield was a big, big determining factor. We went in to stop the missile shield, and now, ironically, in this deal cut by the Vice President of the United States, Iran will be able to keep its ballistic missiles and build its ballistic missiles. Now, in fairness, we have wiped out much of their defense industrial complex. We've wiped out their Navy. We've wiped out much of their Air Force. We've wiped out much of it. They'll have to rebuild it. But we are giving them permission in this deal to rebuild it. We are giving them permission in this deal to fund terrorism. We explicitly are saying in this deal, we will not interfere with the internal politics of Iran. Therefore, we will no longer condemn their hanging of dissidents, which they've escalated today. We are giving up the ability to monitor their payments. We explicitly say in the deal that anything that the Central Bank of Tehran wants to authorize payment for, we give our blessing to. That's in the deal. That's the plain text of the deal. So why? Because the vice president's an isolationist. There is the thinking within this administration is very straightforward. They cannot say it publicly, and they get very defensive when you point out this is their thinking. But behind the scenes, they're willing to talk about it. They believe the United States is in decline. We've got a $35-plus trillion debt. Interest rates are about to go up again. We are headed towards something like Japan. If we can't get our economy under control, there are no signs that either side wants to. So we cannot continue to be the leader of the world. They have decided we are where Great Britain was when Great Britain was declining as a world superpower. Decline in this case is a choice, but there are those within the administration who have chosen to decline. Why? Because they are isolationists. They do not believe America should stand astride the world stage. They think, just like Obama did, that there's a level of arrogance there. So what they believe is that China and Russia are also strong powers, and we should divide the world up into a tripartite system. We will control the Western Hemisphere. That's why we're very strong and aggressively militarily in Cuba and Venezuela and the Western Hemisphere. That's why we're working to oust socialist regimes in the Western Hemisphere, because we want a Western Hemisphere that is American-dominated. And the rest of the world, China and Russia and Europe, they can fight it out. So the deal with Iran puts them in a position to be able to fund terrorism, puts them in a position to be able to fund their ballistic missile shield, and ultimately puts them in place to be able to fund their nuclear weapons program. Just as they hid it from Obama, hid it from Bush, hid it from Biden, they hide it from Trump now, and they build a missile shield so that they can carry on with impunity, knowing that no one can stop them. And what will the response be? Well, the response from the isolationists who have designed this deal is, well, Sorry, guys. They're too strong, just like North Korea. We can't stop them now. We got to focus on the Western Hemisphere. If you want to put coherence to the Trump administration foreign policy, that's the coherence you have to give to it. This is the vision of the Vice President of the United States. That's why inside the White House they call it the Vance Plan. J.D. Vance believes the United States needs to be contained just as much as Barack Obama used to believe America needs to be contained. So does J.D. Vance. Now, unlike Barack Obama, he believes the United States is good. Oftentimes, Barack Obama seemed to apologize for the United States. J.D. Vance is not going to apologize for the United States. But he thinks the United States gets involved in too many things and sends our soldiers to places they don't need to go, and he wants to restrict us from being able to do so. And so if you want to bring some coherence to what the president is doing between the Western Hemisphere and Iran, it is to understand that they believe we are in decline, and they have decided that we are going to do a containment strategy in the Western Hemisphere to make the United States dominant. We're going to give up the rest of the world. The problem here is multifaceted. One is that inevitably that strategy always leads to war, and we will get dragged into the war. The idea that China and Russia are just going to sit back and say, well, we'll stay out of the Western Hemisphere because of America. Really? You think that? That's naive. Also, we do have allies in the rest of the world, and we are committed to our allies. That's one reason J.D. Vance has wanted to walk away from NATO. That's another reason J.D. Vance, despite the success of the Ukrainian people fighting the Russians, has been deeply hostile to the Ukrainians. Why? It's not so much he hates the Ukrainians and likes the Russians. He's afraid of dragging the United States into a fight. He wants the United States out and off the world stage. So if we ally with the Ukrainians, well, that disrupts his vision for isolation. So he badmouths the Ukrainians and speaks ill of them to the president and gets the president, despite Ukrainian success and despite the Ukrainians willing to partner with us, well, they don't want it to happen. And so the result is this. There are judgments in this country's courts to the tune of $50 billion against the Iranian Islamic Republic. We will get none of that money from Iran. It's not even contemplated in this deal. But Iran will get $300 billion. And today we're giving them oil waivers without a single bit of performance on their part, and they will get $10 billion. The State Department last week, it was no coincidence, I don't believe, that the State Department last week informed Congress that Iran funds terrorism with its oil revenue. And now we're giving them the oil revenue to sell. They will rebuild their ballistic missile capability. We've allowed them to keep it. They will build their ballistic missile shield. They will fund terrorism. And they will make it harder and more costly for the United States to engage them in the future because the vice president wants to deter American action and leave us just focused on the Western Hemisphere and cede the rest of the world to people who are not our friends. It's all by design. And I say again and ask the question again, for which this White House offers no response. For 30 days, we bombed the snot out of Iran and targeted their missile capacity, their defense industrial base, and their military. Those were the only things we targeted: their missile capacity, their defense industrial base, and their military. What will Iran reconstruct with a $300 billion reconstruction fund if that's all we targeted? What will Iran construct with $300 billion when the only things we destroyed were their military, their missile capacity, and their defense industrial complex? I'll give you one guess. It's not the economy of their people, many of whom are being hanged today in the streets because they supported the United States. And the United States has also agreed to say nothing about that in writing in the treaty.
3: Those who love him, listen to find out what he's going to say next. Those who disagree with him, also listen to see what he's going to say next. It's the Eric Erickson Show.
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1: Welcome back. The full number 877-973-7425. Should you wish to be on the program? Well, as for the deal, this is from CBS News. And the reason I play this is because the president's team over the weekend highlighted the CBS News polling that most Americans don't want to be in war with Iran. They just left out all the other key details.
2: So why does the public think he made the deal?
3: So they see a bit of expediency here in the sense that, yes, they think the administration is making the deal mainly because it wants to end the war, not that it thinks the U.S. has necessarily met all of its goals.
2: Cutting its losses, essentially.
3: And at the same time, they suspect the administration didn't quite judge the reaction of the world economy. That has the ramifications back for gas prices at home, of course. And so that going forward says, okay, the people who say they've been most affected by gas prices are the ones who most want the war to end. And you see some of that reflected in the president's approval ratings, which had been ticking down through the course of the war, but they've stabilized now, just up another point. However, I should add, within the Republican base, the president's base, which has and does back him on this, there's a sizable 40% that say they think the administration should press on until Iran gives up more. So they see some unfinished business here. They're more likely to say it's not acceptable to leave the current Iranian regime in power and in the war. They're more apt to think that Iran, yes, will threaten its neighbors. That's what I mean by that unfinished business. And overall, the public still thinks that this conflict has created more problems than it solved.
1: Yeah, public not a big fan of what has happened and really not a fan of the deal. Something like 70% of Americans think it's a bad deal. I'm curious about the third of Americans, roughly, who think it's a good deal, or the 20% of Americans who think that Iran now has a better relationship with the United States. Who actually thinks Iran has a better relationship with the United States now? 20% of America, apparently, believes that. We do have all sorts of insane people out there. When we come back, though, we got to talk about the insane Democrats. 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
2: ABC News, I'm Michelle Franzen. Iran and the U.S. signaling talks are advancing on a permanent peace deal following the first round of negotiations in Switzerland. Vice President J.D. Vance says Iran has agreed to let international nuclear inspectors into the country. ABC's Tom Sufi Burridge is in Lucerne.
3: Those inspectors from the International Atomic Energy Agency were already very much part of the verification process. So, I mean, it's not an additional win by the Trump administration in terms of these negotiations. And the vice president was very clear. He conceded that, you know, there is still a long way to go.
2: President Trump in a social media post says Iran will have to, quote, agree to have major weapons inspections for a long time. Health and Human Services say the 42-day quarantine period has ended for 18 Americans exposed to hantavirus on a cruise ship, adding no sustained transmission of the virus was identified in the U.S. And legendary music producer Clive Davis has died. He's credited for discovering music icons, including Aretha Franklin and Whitney Houston. This is ABC News.
4: This is a Bloomberg Money Minute. SpaceX shares have slipped for a third straight session after the company said it's selling investment-grade bonds for the first time to fund its artificial intelligence ambitions. According to Bloomberg, SpaceX is seeking to raise at least $20 billion from the first bond offering. Shares had retreated by more than 8% over Wednesday and Thursday, and by more than 10% so far today. More struggles for EV companies as Lucid Group announced it was slashing its workforce for a second time this year. The cuts will impact about 18% of the staff in the U.S. and will be saving the company around $158 million annually going forward. Driving an electric vehicle saves you almost $1,500 a year over a gas vehicle. That's according to a Bloomberg analysis of data from AAA and the government. The study also found that the EV savings was more pronounced in a group of Western states where consumers are paying more than average for gas, but less than average for electricity. Dan Schwartzman, Bloomberg Radio.
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6: From the WPBF 25 First Warning Weather Center, this is meteorologist Brooke Silvering. Look for a mix of sun and clouds today. High temperatures in the mid-90s. Very hot and steamy with feels like temperatures in the triple digits through the afternoon hours. A couple of scattered showers and thunderstorms will develop later today. An evening shower possible with temperatures in the 80s.
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1: Hello, America. Welcome. It is Eric Erickson here. 877-973-7425. Should you wish to be on the program, let me go to the phones. Bill, you're up first today. Welcome. How are you?
2: I'm fine, thank you, Hop. Hope you're doing well.
1: I am.
2: I was listening to your last monologue on J.D. Vance, and he's an isolationist. I guess my question is, how can we put this man up to be a presidential candidate? I mean, this, we can't be an isolationist. It's led us into two world wars.
1: Well, look, I mean, people are fickle, and if Vance is the Republican nominee, there will be a whole lot of people who don't particularly like his policies who say, well, he's better than the other guy, so they'll vote for him.
2: Not so sure he would be better than the other guy. That's what's got me really worried.
1: Well, listen, you can say that now, Bill, but when the other side puts up someone who is really bad, there will be a lot of people who hold their... I mean, look, there are a lot of Republicans who don't particularly like Trump, but they're like, you know what, better than Kamala Harris, let's go. So
2: that was true. My big worry about this is going where you say it's going, that they will get a nuclear weapon and they will use it. I may not be around to see it, but... Yeah. And so we wind up with a nuclear war out of this. That's my big worry.
1: Look, I agree. It is a terrible deal. And the number of people who are trying to find silver linings and justify it because they want to be good team players. There is no team I want to be on that hands Iran billions of dollars and says, if you want to fund terrorists, have at it. That's what this deal does. You can lie and say it doesn't, but the plain text of the deal does exactly that. That Iran will get a $300 billion reconstruction fund, and forget the whole performance for payment stuff. We literally just gave them $10 billion today. They hadn't done jack. It's a terrible deal. Shameful. And yeah, it is the Vance plan, but at the end of the day, the president of the United States is the one who approved it. So he's gotta own this. You can't just pass the buck to JD for negotiating it. Look, I don't want to spend a lot of time criticizing. I have nothing good to say about the deal, so there's no reason for me to continue to badmouth it. You get it. You know where I stand. Some of you willfully disagree just because you want to be team players, even though you know deep down it's a bad deal. But I want to talk about the Democrats because, again, this goes to the heart of the question. If you don't like J.D. Vance's foreign policy, but you see what's on the other side, what do you do? That's the problem for the Democrats. They're weird. I want to play for you some separate clips of different Democrats. And I want to begin. I want to begin here with Joy Reid. You know Joy Reid. Joy Reid was on MSNBC, or I guess it's MS Now. Now she was MSNBC when they booted her. She's a hysteric, sees everything through a racial lens, lied about things she wrote in the past, claimed she was hacked and all that. She was on a podcast, and I want you to just listen to this clip.
3: Because in many ways, and with apologies to my dear spicy white friends, because I know that my white brothers and sisters do love a 4th of July. It is Independence Day. Everybody's barbecuing. It's a thing. I can promise you, black folks, we will take that day off. We will barbecue because we off. But black people, that nobody black I know is really excited about the 4th of July because it is a... It is what Frederick Douglass said it is. It is the celebration of slaveholders who freed themselves from having to pay taxes to the crown for their slave empire. And that is what it is. I mean,
1: no, one, that's not what it is. And two, this woman, I love that she, a extremely wealthy black woman in New York City, thinks she speaks for all black Americans. I've got black neighbors down the street. They come down to my house to shoot fireworks on the 4th of July with us. They love the holiday, too. They love being Americans. They fly an American flag in front of their house. I don't fly an American flag in front of my house. I don't because they get stuck in the trees. They have an American flag in front of their house. They're black. Joy Reid says they don't celebrate the 4th of July. They got their whole house decked up. They even got a 4th of July wreath on their door right now for the 4th of July. I don't even have that. I've got one. We just haven't put it up yet. And she wants to say black people don't support the 4th of July. Who is she to say, don't you love that I speak for all black? Can you imagine if I speak for all white people? Y'all, I'm so white, I don't put on white socks because I would lose them on my feet. I'm that white. I should be able to speak for all white people. But I don't. And yet she, with her bleach blonde hair, decides she's going to speak for all black people. Joy Reid says black people don't celebrate the 4th of July. And by the way, I think she's with Alex Wagner from MS Now, saying that in some sort of podcast or some such. And that's her view. But let's go to the actual politicians now. Because I want to play this for you. This is a Jewish politician running for the United States Congress in New York, trying to rally Islamic voters. His name is Brad Lander. He is a far-left Democrat. He is Jewish. And he, my friends, is speaking in a mosque. This is courtesy of Memory, the Middle East Media Research Institute. You know when it's coming from Memory, it's going to be juicy. This is a Democratic politician who's running for the United States Congress.
4: I believe, as a proud Jewish New Yorker, that Israel's genocide in Gaza is a desecration, is a violation of the understanding that everyone is created in God's image. Every one of those Palestinian kids in Gaza, just as divine as my beloved children. And so, yes, in Congress, I will not vote for any more U.S. military aid to Israel, not the bombs that are destroying the hospitals and schools in Gaza, not the occupation in Lebanon, which is now, I believe, unfortunately, on its way potentially to being a genocide as well. Kind of partnership I developed with Soran, I hope to come to have with Rashida Tlaib and Ilhan Omar and others in Congress to show we can build a city and a country and a world that everyone can afford and where everyone is welcome and where everyone's humanity is respected. Bismillahirrahmanirrahim.
1: Now, I'm going to read for you what he is saying here as he chants this in Arabic. In the name of Allah, the Merciful, the Compassionate.

0: very much for welcoming me today.
1: Through your hands comes the relief for the believers and the killing of the infidel by your sword. You got that? That is, after he leaves, after this Jewish politician leaves, they chant this. They chant this after the Jewish politician who sings to them in Arabic about God, who is neither begat nor begotten. That is a rejection of Jesus' divinity in the Quran. Through your hands come the relief for the believers and the killing of the infidel by your swords. So after a Jewish politician speaks to this mosque and sings to them in Arabic, does the dog and pony show to get their votes, the imam of the mosque says, glory to Allah for slaughtering the infidel in a mosque in New York City. That guy is desperate to get the Islamic vote on his side. And you know, the irony here is the person he's running against is even more radical than him. And then there's James Tallarico, friends, down in Texas. Some new audio has surfaced about Tallarico. Listen to this.
2: My imagination is also just limited by my own background and identity, right? My whiteness, my masculinity, all those things limit my imagination about what's possible. So I have to continually press against that to try to expand the limits of what I'm dreaming of for our community. And that's where, you know, Dr. Robin, your book helps me do that.
1: Now, who is he talking about there? He's talking about a trans queer Latinx theologian, Roberto Henderson Espinoza. That is James Tallarico's inspiration for seeing beyond his whiteness and masculinity. A trans queer Latinx, in other words, a white person with mental health issues, is James Tallarico's guide to see beyond his masculinity. I bet he has seen beyond his masculinity. Friends, the Republican Party is not doing great these days. But I'll take it over the weirdos of the Democratic Party. You got James Tallarico, who wants to see beyond the limits of his whiteness and masculinity by learning from a trans queer Latinx theologian. You've got a Democratic politician who goes to a mosque in New York City, grovels to them for their vote, sings to them in Arabic about the greatness of Allah, and is then followed up by the imam saying death to the infidel. You've got Joy Reid saying how black people don't celebrate the 4th of July. You've got a guy in New Hampshire who volunteered for an Al-Qaeda affiliate in Bosnia. You have a guy in Michigan who is an apologist for Hamas and isn't sure Israel should exist. You've got a Nazi in Maine. You got this woman running in New York City who is Zoran Mandami's pick, who is a New York transplant who lives off her parents and believes that we should abolish the police, that crime is a state of mind. You've got a Democratic Soros-funded prosecutor in Philadelphia, Pennsylvania, who has made up evidential errors in order to dismiss murder charges against non-white people because he thinks they're oppressed. These are the people the Democratic Party is running across the nation. And there is a real play for the Republican Party to just point out how weird and anti-American they are, because they are weird and anti-American by and large. They are very anti-American, these people. They don't like the country. I'll criticize J.D. Vance for isolationist foreign policy, but I don't doubt for a minute he loves the country. It is the Democrats, they got themselves some issues here with their candidates. Now, as I mentioned in the first hour, if you weren't here, the Democratic Party outside groups understand there's a problem. So what the Democratic Party outside groups, the super PACs are doing, is they're targeting very local, hyper-local politics in cities and counties and congressional districts around the country. What they're doing is they're going into these swing districts and beneath the radar, where the GOP isn't picking up on these ads yet. They're targeting blue-collar voters saying, hey, are you mad about your hospital closing down in the last year? That was the fallout from President Trump's tax cuts. He gave the wealthy tax breaks and your hospital closed down. Hey, are you mad about your local industrial hub shutting down? That's the president's tariffs. The president's tariffs caused that business to shut down. And you should remember that in November. It's very smart politics. Nationally, the Democrats are screaming about Trump as an authoritarian and Donald Trump is a threat to democracy and somebody's got to contain Donald Trump. But locally, the Democratic candidates, the congressional candidates, are focused on hyper-local issues. The mill that closed down, the manufacturing plant that closed down, the hospital that closed down. And they're tying each of those things directly to President Trump's policies. And that's how, at the local level, they're making the case, you need me in Congress to contain the president's impulses. Frankly, the Iran deal and the Iran war play into that impulse control of the president. And the Republicans, the response is going to be, look at these weirdos. The problem for Republicans on the look at these weirdos piece is that if you have some really good Democratic candidates in swing districts and they're focusing on the very local issues are going to trump the national issues. The local hospital closing down is going to more meaningfully impact your life in North Carolina than James Tallarico being a weirdo in Texas is. And that's where the Republicans need to be very, very, very careful how they figure out how to campaign moving forward into 2026. And they need to be mindful of this right now underground. It's not on the radar. Democratic campaign strategy where they're targeting local districts with really local issues, but tying those local issues into Republican Party policies at the federal level. Let me tell you about Perfectly Snug before I get out of here. They are my mattress topper, and I love them. 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
1: Okay, this is pretty fantastic. Those of you in Sacramento, California, listening on KSTE, you got to hear this. I'm reading the summary on Twitter. The video is pretty awesome. On June 18th, Sacramento County deputies tracked 30-year-old felon Austin Carter to a South Sacramento home where he barricaded himself in a garage. Facing an unresponsive suspect gripping a knife, they attached a powerful magnet to a consumer drone and disarmed him, followed by a robot dog scouting and a canine aiding their arrest. No one was seriously hurt. The sheriff's office heralded as a nationwide first for non-lethal innovation using everyday tech. They released footage showing the pilot skills with VR goggles. Literally, they put this really powerful magnet on this drone, flew it in, and it yanked the knife out of the guy's hand. The magnet yanked the knife out of the guy's hand, and the drone took off. And then they sent in a robot dog and a regular dog to apprehend the guy. It was kind of wild. Good for you. Those of you, hat tip to you, tip of the hat, Sacramento police. That is very well done. The SWAT team for Sacramento, very, very well done. I'm genuinely impressed. With that, Sacramento Sheriff's Office has the video of the sheriff deputy flying the drone. That was really well done and tight flying, too, in those quarters. You know, I've got a Phantom 5 DJI drone. I have not taken out of the box in more than a year. I typically, when my father-in-law has a clog in his gutter, can fly it over and see what the clog is. And nine times out of ten, it's a kid's wiffle ball or something, but hadn't done that in a while. I need to get my drone out. I used to take some, but you know, they're so highly regulated now, it just hasn't been worth it because something happens, you get in all sorts of big trouble, and you have to have a FAA serial number, and you can be a hobbyist, but people were causing so many problems, they kind of cracked down on the use of drones, but I sure did enjoy flying mine. It was a lot of fun. Okay, when we get back, I want to talk about oppression in this country. A lot of people blasting Elon Musk for being a trillionaire and the awful things about billionaires in this country. But actually, when you think about it, our way of life is more oppressed because of poor people than wealthy people. Yeah. It's not the guy with the $1 trillion who's causing our toothpaste to be locked up at a CVS, is it? It's not the really wealthy guy who is shoplifting and driving up our prices, is it? No. All these progressives want to blame the billionaires when actually it's the poor who are increasingly the problem in the country. 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
19: From ABC News, I'm Michelle Franzen. A federal judge has tossed out the Justice Department's subpoenas to Minnesota Governor Tim Walz and other state officials in connection with the Trump administration's immigration operations in the state. Here's ABC's Alex Mallon.
20: A federal judge on Monday tossed out multiple Justice Department subpoenas that were issued back in January to Minnesota Governor Tim Walz and other officials tied to a federal investigation regarding the state's cooperation with immigration enforcement. Patrick Schiltz, the chief judge of the Minnesota Federal District Court, found that the subpoenas were part of a campaign to retaliate and pressure state officials who resisted cooperating with immigration and customs enforcement officers. The federal probe was announced against the backdrop of the Trump administration's aggressive surge in Minnesota that drew widespread protests and led to the deaths of two American citizens. Alex Mallon, ABC News, Washington.
19: Talks continue in Switzerland to finalize a permanent peace deal between the U.S. and Iran. Vice President J.D. Vance among the delegates on the first round, along with mediators from Qatar and Pakistan. ABC's Karen Travers says both have agreed to a 60-day roadmap and talks now shift to nuclear issues and sanctions.
21: Vice President Vance announced in Switzerland earlier Monday that Iran agreed to let international nuclear inspectors into the country. Now, President Trump is weighing in, writing on social media that Iran will have to, quote, agree to have major weapons inspections in order to ensure nuclear honesty long into the future. Inspections were included in the nuclear agreement reached with Iran during the Obama administration in 2015. President Trump pulled the U.S. out of that during his first term, and Iran then began limiting inspections. Karen Travers, ABC News, the White House.
19: Health officials in the Democratic Republic of Congo say they have confirmed now more than 1,000 cases of Ebola, and they've confirmed 254 deaths. There are still 365 patients in the hospital or in isolation. 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
1: From the WPBF 25 First Warning Weather Center, this is meteorologist Brooke Silvering. Look for a mix of sun and clouds today. High temperatures in the mid-90s, very hot and steamy with feels like temperatures in the triple digits through the afternoon hours. A couple scattered showers and thunderstorms will develop later today. An evening shower possible with temperatures in the 80s.
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0: Americans. Welcome. It is Eric Erickson here across the United States. 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It is October 10th in Atlanta. There's a great hotel right next to the convention center if you want to come in and hang out. A buddy of mine texted me the other day and said, we didn't get to hang out the last time. I hope we can this time. I was like, it'll be try to be a little more personable this time and hang out with folks. It's going to be a fun night. Text the word show to 33777. And you can get tickets, great for you and your family, a great gift to give. I'm looking forward to seeing you guys there, October 10th. I guess I'm going to stir the pot here. I certainly stirred the pot with my comments on black churches. My goodness, you should see the hate mail. I have been thinking a lot more about, because I keep seeing more and more commentary about Elon Musk, and there was some woman the other day went viral blasting billionaires and trillionaires. And it is kind of funny to watch millionaires paid by billionaires attacking a trillionaire who he probably isn't now. SpaceX stock, as everybody expected, collapsed. I'm sure it'll go back up a little bit. But you get to 180 days and the people who are invested in it initially, they get to start selling their stock. It's going to go down. He won't be a trillionaire. And people will gloat about it. Will he suddenly not be bad if you didn't like him because he's no longer a trillionaire? There are lots and lots of people out there on the left who are attacking Elon Musk for being a trillionaire, and they hate billionaires, too, unless you fund the left. There's a lot of jealousy out there. The 10th commandment. The 10th commandment says, thou shalt not covet thy neighbor's house. Thou shalt not covet thy neighbor's wife, nor his manservant, nor his maidservant, nor his ox, nor his donkey, nor anything that is thy neighbor's. So much of the left premises their public policy on covetousness. Reading from the Westminster Larger Catechism, what are the duties required in the 10th commandment? The duties required in the 10th commandment are such a full contentment with one's own condition and such a charitable frame of the whole soul towards our neighbor as that all our inward motions and affections touching him tend unto and further all that good which is his. What is forbidden by the 10th commandment? The sins forbidden in the 10th commandment are discontentment with our own estate, envying and grieving at the good of our neighbor, together with all inordinate motions and affections to anything that is his. If you hate your neighbor because he's more successful than you, you're sinning. If you are not content with where you are in the world, you're sinning. I struggle with contentment. On Friday, I missed my show because I was flying Delta and the plane broke. And they couldn't get us home in time, and I couldn't get out to go do the show and make it back to the airport to be able to get home. There were no available flights. I'm a little jealous of my friends who get to fly private. One day I want to. I want land in a big house. There's some acreage near me. If I could buy it, I would, but I'm not in a financial position to buy it. We have people who come past our house. I'm like, man, I want the big house with the big gate and a lot of land, enough land to bury bodies. I struggle with being content. I'm in a nice house in a nice neighborhood, and I have nice things, and I'm not content. And it's a sin, and it's something I have to work on. There are a lot of people who have failed at life. And when I filled in for Rush Limbaugh one time, I got vilified by people. This was at a time that union organizers were trying to get people to go on strike at McDonald's to get a quote-unquote living wage. They've done this in California now, and McDonald's is laying people off and replacing them with computer kiosks. And I said at the time, the people who are out there marching in the streets that their employer pays them more, they failed at life. And boy, did I get eviscerated by people. I see someone today on social media talking about how the wealthy oppress us. This is why they hate the billionaires and the trillionaires. The billionaires and the trillionaires oppress us. I don't think that's so. You know who oppresses you and me? The poor people who failed at life. Yeah. when you go to CVS or Walgreens and you can't buy razor blades because you got to get someone to open up the glass to give it to you, or in some places the toothpaste, in some places every single product, that's not because of the billionaires and the trillionaires. Your life is oppressed because of the poor criminals who failed at life, who come in and shoplift. When you go to the grocery store and you can't buy things unless you go behind the counter and get someone to help you, that's not because of the rich person. That's the poor criminal who failed at life. When you go out and about and you are scared of getting carjacked, you're a victim of crime, that's not Elon Musk. That's not Jeff Bezos. That's not the upper middle class. That's the poor criminals who failed at life. You're more oppressed by them. Your taxes go up to fund more police. That's because of the criminal element. And the criminal element tends not to be the wealthy criminal. It's the shopkeeper. It's the thief. It's the gangbanger. And they are not wealthy. They have failed at life. They've made poor decisions. And the progressive left would rather you point the finger at the rich guy than the people who are causing all the problems. You know, President Bukele down in El Salvador went from the most crime-infested country on earth to it's now the safest country in Central America. You know what he did? He locked up the criminals and he kept them locked up. We have in this country this abolitionist movement when it comes to prisons. We need more prisons. We should put more people in jail. The left's response is, well, you're like North Korea or China. North Korea and China lock up a lot of people. But you know, North Korea and China, they lock up political dissidents. We're not asking to lock up political dissidents in this country. We're asking to lock up the criminal element. In New York City, the criminals gone wild. In Philadelphia, the criminals gone wild. I live in Middle Georgia, in Macon, Georgia, Bibb County, and our district attorney is just incompetent, and multiple murder trials have been thrown out. Crime is going up. But you know what they've done around here in the past? What they did is they got rid of the gang task force. They're doing this in progressive enclaves of this country now, where gang enclave or gang task forces were, and now these little progressive enclaves, they're getting rid of the gang task force and say, there is no gang crime. We have no statistically reported gang crime. Well, you don't, because you got rid of the task force that reported the crime. It's, last I checked, it's not a bunch of wealthy white people who are getting together in criminal gangs and selling drugs and doing murders and rapes and batteries and home break-ins and carjackings and things like that. It's not the wealthy whites. The crimes of the wealthy whites tend to be fashion-related. The wealthy whites are the obnoxious busybodies who actually are electing the progressive prosecutors to focus on the HOA crimes instead of the actual crimes. You know, in my community, they tried to throw a 95-year-old woman in jail. The Planning and Zoning Commission. Do you know why? 20 years ago, this 95-year-old woman, when she was, look, I can do the math in my head, 75 years old, 20 years ago, she replaced the windows in her historic home with vinyl frame windows. 20 years later, a progressive ne'er-do-well busybody moves in next to her and files a zoning complaint. She has windows that do not match the historic architecture of the building. 20 years after replacing the windows. And what does the local government do? The local government decides they got to make or change the windows. 20 years later, you're not hearing me wrong. A 95-year-old woman in my city 20 years ago replaced the windows in her historic home here in Macon, Georgia. And 20 years later, a busybody progressive historian neighbor files a zoning complaint against her for having replaced her windows 20 years ago. And the local Planning and Zoning Commission, run by a bunch of liberals, decided to throw her in jail if she didn't change her windows back. Two members of the five-member council sided with her. They happened to be the, well, conservative white guys on the council. The other busybodies, the Democrats, decided to throw her in jail. They only stopped throwing her in jail when someone realized that 20 years ago the address on her home was different, and they looked it up, and lo and behold, they'd given her permission 20 years ago to change the windows. This woman, 95 years old, almost went to jail. You know who they're not throwing in jail? The murderers. the pickpockets, the insane homeless people who harass the downtown area and are doing drugs openly. No, no, those people aren't going to jail. It's the 95-year-old white woman for the crime of changing her window 20 years ago with permission that they forgot they'd given her. When I go to CVS, in my neck of the woods, very few things are behind glass. But here from my office, I can look down this highway behind the hospital where I am, and there's a CVS, and you go in there, and everything is behind lock and key, not just the razor blades. And you know the difference? The difference is, well, that neighborhood is crime-infested and very poor. My neighborhood is fairly wealthy. It's not the rich people who are oppressing you on a daily basis. It's the white busybodies who are propping up the criminal element in the poor community. And why are they doing it? Because they violate on a daily basis the 10th commandment. Thou shalt not covet. Thou shalt not cover thy neighbor's house, thy neighbor's wife, his manservant, his maidservant, his ox, his donkey, nor anything that is thy neighbor's. And the entire conversation about Elon Musk is coveting his wealth. If I had his money, I could fund the government for a month, and the government wouldn't cut it spending, and you'd be out of money. And there would be no more Elon Musks, because who would want to become a trillionaire and have their money confiscated by the government to fund the government for just a month? And what it ultimately is these people, they're not content with where they are in life. I struggle with contentment. I want the private jet. I want one of you rich money bags listeners to subsidize my life and help me buy my land and build my house and get my plane. I wish I had a wealthy relative that I could suck up to pass away and leave everything to me in their will. It's not going to happen. It's hard work. And I'm not really resentful. I struggle with contentment, but I'm not resentful of the wealthy people who have it. I just want to work harder. I want the opportunity. But the left doesn't want the opportunity. They have failed at life. They've been subsidized by their parents. They don't want to work for it. And they increasingly believe that the country is bad enough that they can't work for it. And the reason they can't work for it is they're not really willing to go get a job that actually makes them money. They want to be the master of puppetry arts. They want to be able to paint bad paintings for a living and have the rest of us subsidize it. They're not grounded in the real world, and they're brimming with contentment or with contempt for other people. They do not have contentment for their own lives. And they wish to spin you and tell you that rich people are bad. Next time you go to your local drugstore and have to get someone to come unlock the case to buy razor blades, you remind yourself that's not because of Elon Musk. That's the criminal poor who failed at life, who made bad decisions and decided everyone else is to blame. And that typically is what happens in these communities, is they make bad decisions and then they blame everyone else. You yourselves know people who have failed at life. And by the way, people get really mad when I say people, so you can't say someone's failed at life. Yes, I can. And you know exactly who I'm talking about. You might even have a relative that they made bad decisions and now they blame everyone else. They can't accept responsibility for their station in life. They can't accept that they made the bad decision that led to their failure at life. It's the conspiracy. Someone did it to them. It's the man. It's like my old client, the crackhead who had crack under his driver's seat, and he blamed the man. And it was the judge who had to tell him he meant the white man. He couldn't accept responsibility for his crack. He had to blame the man. It's what these people who fail in life do. They blame everyone else. Oh, it's systemic racism. Oh, it's systemic poverty. Oh, it's the fallout of Jim Crow. Oh, it's the country's historic racism. No, it's you made bad decisions and decided to be a criminal, and the rest of us are held hostage to your behavior. And if we built more prisons and threw these people in jail instead of trying to be sympathetic to them, we wouldn't have to go buy diapers behind glass at the local pharmacy because they wouldn't be getting stolen all the time. And instead, what have progressive white people done? They're not going to enforce the laws against the crimes of shoplifting because, oh, it's the systemic racism of the country. No, you've just excused people who failed at life. It's not Elon Musk's fault. It's not society's fault. It's these people's fault for doing what they did and choosing to live a life of crime. And it's your fault for giving them the excuse to do it instead of putting them behind bars or making them move on with their life. Because you've run afoul of the 10th commandment. You covet.
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1: Hello there. Welcome. It is Eric Erickson here. My goodness, this has made national headlines. So Brookhaven, Georgia, it is an Atlanta suburb. It is set to vote tomorrow, its city council, on a 40% property tax hike. And their argument is that, well, we haven't raised property taxes in a decade. And so now they're going to raise it 40%? That's crazy. The city only gets 7 to 8% of total property tax bills. The city wants more for itself, though. Schools and the county also get money. But that's wild, a 40% property tax increase, and say, well, we haven't raised it in 10 years, so it's time to bring it up 40%. The legislature, you got Ron DeSantis attacking him, by the way. The governor down in Florida is attacking him. It's just wild to see this. But you know, here's the thing. If your property taxes go up in Brookhaven, Georgia, you voted for these people. You voted for them. At some point, the voters have to realize that they keep voting for these policies and these politicians, and they keep getting the same sorts of failed politics. A 40% tax increase. And look, I understand the argument. Well, we haven't raised property taxes in 10 years. Okay. But you're going to raise it 40% at one time is absurd. Whether it's Los Angeles or Brookhaven, Georgia, or Chicago, Illinois, or New York City, you, the voter, when you elect these politicians, this is the sort of stuff you get. It is your fault. Stop blaming the politicians you voted for. I feel bad for the people who didn't vote for the politicians. They're held hostage by the winds, but that's the way democracy works. Time and time again, like in Los Angeles and New York, it's a bunch of progressive white people who feel bad about being white who decide they gotta impose bad policies on themselves as a way to feel good about themselves. Goodness gracious. Now, Incogni can't protect you from city councils raising taxes, but they can help you with the data brokers who sell your data online to the scammers or the hucksters and frauds. I got some angry email from somebody who said, what you said Incogni does, it does not do. Baloney. They go online and they get the data brokers to take down your information. And they've taken down information from over 350 different data broker websites. For me, they can do it for you as well. These data brokers, they sell your data to anybody. And that comes with your cell phone number, your home address. 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And Incogni tells the data brokers to take it down. 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
3: ABC News, I'm Michelle Franzen. Peace negotiations between the U.S. and Iran remain fragile, but both sides say progress was made on the first round of talks. Vice President J.D. Vance, returning from Switzerland, says Iran has agreed to let international nuclear inspections to resume. But when asked if the U.S. can trust Iran, Vance remained cautious.
4: Whether good faith or bad faith, you can't trust anybody's words. You have to trust what they actually do. Letting in the inspectors is a big deal, but again, we're going to see what they actually let the inspectors do once they're in the country.
3: The U.S. government also issuing a 60-day waiver for sanctions on Iranian oil. Volatile storms targeting the Midwest and parts of the South again today. It follows a weekend of deadly tornado outbreaks across Kansas, Illinois, and Indiana. Former Federal Reserve Chair Alan Greenspan has died. The longtime chair was appointed by President Ronald Reagan. His wife, NBC's Andrea Mitchell, says he died from complications of Parkinson's. Alan Greenspan was 100 years old. This is ABC News.
5: This is a Bloomberg Money Minute. Stocks are under pressure. SpaceX shares are down sharply. That's putting a bit of a damper on tech overall. The number of student loan borrowers in default soaring to a record of more than 9 million in April. That's after the government ended a four-year pause on collections. The Education Department, meantime, temporarily lowering interest rates further for some borrowers who sign up for auto pay. And we could see another online spending record during Prime Days starting tomorrow. 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
8: From the WPBF 25 First Warning Weather Center, this is meteorologist Brooke Silvering. Look for a mix of sun and clouds today. High temperatures in the mid-90s. Very hot and steamy with feels like temperatures in the triple digits through the afternoon hours. A couple scattered showers and thunderstorms will develop later today. An evening shower possible with temperatures in the 80s.
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0: He's got the courage to tell you the truth, even when it isn't popular. 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
1: Greetings. Welcome. It is Eric Erickson here. 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By the way, I want you to know, I bought a camera to film myself cooking. It's way more annoying than I expected. I haven't gotten into the habit yet. But this weekend, I made homemade lasagna. When I say I made homemade lasagna, I made the pasta dough homemade and rolled it out into pasta sheets. And then I made the bechamel. And then I made the bolognese. And then I baked it in my wood-burning pizza oven. And it was hands down one of the best things I've ever made. And I may never make it again because there were so many steps. When you can buy, I wanted to make the pasta homemade. I wanted to try it. It was really good. It was really good. It'll be even better today. Normally I pack it all up and I send it all home with my friends on Sunday night. And I'm like, I'm saving some of this for me because it was really good. It's going to be better the second day. Okay. So I want to give you a heads up here. The president is waging a legal war before the Supreme Court. And he's won a lot of the fights. I am a big fan of the idea of the unitary executive. There are three branches of government in our Constitution. There's not a fourth branch. There's not a fifth branch. There are three branches. There is the legislative, the executive, and the judicial. There's a way to amend the Constitution. If you want a fourth branch of government, you can amend the Constitution and create it. But Congress has chosen not to do that. As a result of there being three branches of government, there is an executive branch, and I'm a big fan of the unitary executive. And it's not some fringe doctrine. A lot of legal professors who are liberals will say it's a fringe doctrine. It's not a fringe doctrine. It is literally the first sentence of Article 2 of the Constitution. The executive power is vested in a president of the United States, not a president and then some, but in a president of the United States or the president of the United States. So the bureaucracy is in Article 2. And since the executive power is invested in the president should be able to hire and fire the bureaucracy at will. Now, the Supreme Court, I think, has gotten it wrong over time, but it has led to great stability in the country where the president has limits on his firings. The question is the Federal Reserve. Because the Federal Reserve is a weird amalgamation where there are banks chartered by Congress that Congress oversees that have independence, and they put people in the Federal Reserve, but then the president can appoint the chairman of the Federal Reserve, but then he can only fire the chairman for cause because it's a quasi-independent governmental agency, and the Supreme Court has legalized it and said that that's fine, that it is a hybrid legislative-executive group, but I think it kind of runs afoul of that, and I know the Supreme Court's going to disagree. And I bring all of this up because, first of all, the stock market out there and the financial institutions in America are now thinking we're going to see interest rates go back up when Kevin Warsh was appointed by the president specifically to lower interest rates. But given where the economy is, the odds are they go up. But in particular now, we have cases pending before the Supreme Court, the birthright citizenship cases pending, whether the president can fire Lisa Cook from the Federal Reserve for cause. Power over in supposedly independent agencies like the Federal Trade Commission, and whether the president can strip temporary status from thousands of immigrants without a due process hearing. I think he wins that case, by the way. We'll see. And independent agencies. What do we do with independent agencies? Years ago, there was the, now all of a sudden it escapes my name, I used to know it, the estate case. The case over independent agencies like the Federal Trade Commission. The Federal Trade Commission was at the center of a dispute with Franklin Roosevelt. And way back in the day, the Supreme Court held that it was an independent agency. And since it was an independent agency that just essentially executed a bureaucratic function without partisanship, that the president of the United States could not just fire someone from the Federal Trade Commission. But over time, the Federal Trade Commission and most of the other commissions out there, with the exception of the Federal Reserve, have become extremely partisan. They change with administrations. Lisa Kahn was the head of the Federal Trade Commission that blocked the merger between Sprint and JetBlue, claiming that it would decrease competition. And now competition has been decreased because JetBlue is having financial trouble and Spirit went bankrupt and went out of business. And she did so, Lena Kahn, and the Federal Trade Commission, as a proxy for the Biden administration. The FCC functions as now a proxy for whichever administration is in charge. And back in the day, the Supreme Court said that these were largely independent agencies, not functioning on the whim of a president, and so they could be preserved. But nowadays, they're not so much. That case will be decided any day now by the Supreme Court. The Supreme Court typically wraps up its entire hearings, all of its opinions get released by the end of June, so they can get out of town before July 4th. They're going to release opinions tomorrow. I suspect, I don't know, and maybe they're nothing burger cases tomorrow when they come out, but I suspect that my first hour of the program tomorrow is going to be about Supreme Court cases again, because here are some of the big outstanding cases in the court right now. The birthright citizenship case, outstanding. Firing of Federal Reserve board member, outstanding. 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Stripping protection from immigrants, outstanding. Boys and girls sports, outstanding. We got some major, major cases from the United States Supreme Court that are still pending. And what I suspect is going to happen is that some of them are going to start going against the president. I'm just not sure that they're going to redefine birthright citizenship. You know, I used to say I was very confident they wouldn't. And after hearing oral arguments, I'm not so sure anymore that I'm as confident as I was. But the odds are the Supreme Court does say the president can't get rid of birthright citizenship. And what I suspect they're going to do is they're going to say something along the lines of Congress can do it, but the president can't. The Supreme Court said it wasn't dismissing the president out of hand on birthright citizenship when they heard that case. Let me just read you from the Supreme Court back in the day. This is from, when was it? April 1st, 2026, from the Wall Street Journal. For more than 2 hours, the justices heard arguments on the legality of Trump's executive order seeking to exclude U.S.-born children from automatic citizenship if their parents are living here illegally or on temporary visas. After spending weeks disparaging the court, Trump attended part of the hearing in person. Beforehand, some legal experts predicted the president would lose in a rout. After all, lower court judges had resoundingly rejected his executive order, calling it unconstitutional. One of those judges said that in 4 decades on the bench, he'd never seen a case where the outcome was as clear as this one. But the justices of the Supreme Court didn't seem to agree it was so simple. He might end up losing the case, perhaps on a lopsided margin. Some members of the court's 6-justice conservative majority voiced clear unease about upending birthright citizenship to deal with modern problems. It's a new world, but the same Constitution, Chief Justice Roberts said. Still, Roberts and his fellow conservatives also asked tough questions of the ACLU. They seem to be genuinely grappling with the administration's argument about why the longstanding understanding of the 14th Amendment citizenship clause would be wrong. Those questions focused on narrow and historic questions like domicile. Now, obviously, Elena Kagan, Sonia Sotomayor, and Ketanji Brown Jackson are not going to side with the administration. But it's kind of an open question at this point, and I suspect this is going to be one of the last cases decided. And the reason I say that is because it was a case argued in April, and those tend to come out later. So one of the questions will be whether or not the president can fire heads of regulatory agencies. It was a 2.5-hour oral argument back in December when the justices probed the limits of the president's power on this. Justice Brett Kavanaugh asked Solicitor General John Sauer about concerns from economists that a broad victory by the president could jeopardize, for example, the independence of the Federal Reserve's Board of Governors. Kavanaugh said he shared those concerns. But Kavanaugh and five other justices, this from the Wall Street Journal, are expected to be receptive to the president's argument that he's entitled to broad control over the National Labor Relations Board and the Federal Trade Commission. The Supreme Court seems to be carving out exceptions for the Federal Reserve, which is why I don't think the president's going to be able to fire Lisa Cook. And again, that was argued in January, so that case should soon be coming out. Supreme Court justices across the ideological spectrum expressed deep unease on a Wednesday in January about President Trump's attempt to fire a member of the Federal Reserve, with several stressing the importance of the central bank being insulated from authority. And here's the problem for the Supreme Court. If you're going to legitimize the nature of the Federal Reserve, can you not legitimize the nature of the National Labor Relations Board, the Federal Trade Commission, and the others? Elena Kagan has repeatedly taken shots at the conservatives for being inconsistent in their interpretations, that you have independent agencies and you can't have independent agencies. They've all got to be in the executive branch, but the Federal Reserve can be an independent agency, but you can't have independent agencies. They've got to be in the executive branch. And if they're in the executive branch, the president's got to have the power to oust them. None of it seems to be able to be reconciled to make much sense, does it? That's why the delay in these cases, they're so slow to trickle out, is the conservatives on the courts, on the court, are trying to figure out how to reconcile these cases because they want to preserve the independence of the Federal Reserve. We got a lot of cases that are coming out. You've also got West Virginia versus BPJ and Little. That is the outstanding case on transgender athletes. Challenging the constitutionality of state laws in West Virginia and in Idaho that restrict transgender girls. You've also got the conversion therapy, although I think the conversion therapy case has now come out, and that's that one was a big win on the First Amendment grounds. You've also got the NRSC versus the FEC case, National Republican Senatorial Committee versus the Federal Election Commissions. That's the question on campaign finance laws and the question on when is Election Day. Remember, there's an outstanding case on counting votes that come in after Election Day. Now, I raise all of these because, well, we got a lot of these outstanding cases in the court, and I'm going to be very intrigued to see whether or not these cases come out and how they come out. The Supreme Court is already starting to hear cases, or already agreeing to hear big cases for next year. We know that there are going to be decisions released tomorrow. And we know there are going to be decisions released on Thursday. And in theory, those are the last 2 days of cases for the United States Supreme Court. And these could be monumentally big cases all coming out at the end. When is an election over? When must ballots be in? Can the president fire members of the Federal Reserve? Can the president get rid of temporary protected status for immigrants? I think he can, and I think the court should agree with him. If one president can give it, another president should be able to give it away. Can boys be in girls' sports? Tomorrow, I predict. Now, it's always risky, but given the calendar and the way the Supreme Court works, we should only have two or three. They may be on Friday. Occasionally on Friday, they'll release opinions. They haven't stated so yet. We know Tuesday and Thursday this week, tomorrow and Thursday are going to be big Supreme Court days. And then that should be the end of the calendar, unless they go through Tuesday of next week. Tuesday of next week could be a big day in the Supreme Court. And that would be it. And then they go off on recess. All I'm saying, folks, is tomorrow, you probably want to be tuning into the show at noon, because at 10 a.m. the Supreme Court's going to release some monumental decisions, and I actually don't expect the president to win some of them, and some of the big ones I expect him to go down in just crashing defeat. He's going to be very angry, but you know what's going to happen? He's going to win some others, and the left is going to say, the court is corrupt, and in the pocket of the Trump administration, pay no attention to them just depriving him of things he wanted to do. We'll see. Time is running out for the Supreme Court on issuing these big decisions.
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6: I have to, in my show, on a sad note, my good friend Martha Zoller has passed away. I'm just seeing it come across the wire. Martha was an institution in Georgia on Georgia radio. When I first started on radio as a local host, she filled in for me more than once, and I literally was on the phone with her the other day. She had just taken a cross-country road trip with her daughter out to Arizona and loved every minute of it. She had had a heart attack a while back and decided to retire from radio to focus on her family. She's got aging in-laws and wanted to be able to spend more time with her family and decided to step away from the microphone. And now she stepped away from us. I am just really, really, really sad to hear the news of Martha passing away. Her husband, Lynn, is a wonderful human being, and they have children and grandchildren. Certainly, please keep the Zoller family in your prayers. I am just absolutely floored by this. We were chatting last week about me coming up to Gainesville in a few weeks to have breakfast with her before my show, now that she didn't have to do a show. I'm at a loss for words here at the end of the show. Prayers for Martha Zoller's family. And I know those of you nationally don't know Martha, but she's been a dear friend of mine for years, always calling in and checking in about my wife and kids and me, and calls probably about every week. I chat on the phone. I have chatted on the phone more with Martha Zoller than members of my family over the past couple of years. She calls all the time, and it's just I am sad to think that her phone call will not be coming through this week. Deeply sad to hear this news, but she loved her family and loved her husband, and I think about her daughter. She was able to go on this road trip a few weeks ago. She called me so excited when they were leaving, spent the night in Memphis, had a chair up against the door, thought they were set in a nice hotel, and it turned out not to be, and they had to sleep with a chair wedged up against the door before they could hit the road the next day, and got out to through New Mexico and then to Arizona. And then she came home, and what a meaningful trip that was for her. She was so delighted she got to spend that time with her daughter. So I'm just, my heart is breaking for her family today, and for Lynn, and for all her kids and grandkids and everything she has had to deal with just her family and parents and in-laws growing up and getting old and dealing with them. And now they've all got to deal with the passing of Martha. So prayers for the Martha Zoller family. She meant the world to me and to so many other people. And she will definitely be missed. Boy, I mean, again, I am at a loss for words. I should go do the ad. She would understand it. So when I was in Oklahoma City, on did the event on Thursday night, had a man bring his Eden Pure Thunderstorm for me to autograph. Sure did. That's how portable it is. He could hold it in his hand, brought a Sharpie for me to sign it, and he's got three of them, and you can too, and he says they really do work. They wipe out odors. EdenPureDeals.com. The discount code is Eric3, E-R-I-C-K, the number 3, at EdenPureDeals.com. They're an air purifier, and they're filterless, so you don't have to buy a filter subscription, and they trap dust and pollen. 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
10: From ABC News, I'm Michelle Franzen. The Strait of Hormuz remains open as talks progress between the U.S. and Iran to finalize a peace deal. Vice President J.D. Vance says Iran has agreed to allow international nuclear inspectors into the country. The U.S. has also issued a 60-day waiver on sanctions of Iranian oil. ABC's Olivia Rubin says that's caused bipartisan backlash.
11: The State Department issuing that waiver means essentially that Iran is now free to sell that oil, and it's a move that makes good on one of the promises President Trump gave Iran in that MOU. And it is part of the criticism that President Trump has faced because of this deal, including from some within his own party, because it's going to allow Iran to essentially start making billions of dollars immediately.
10: More fallout over the multi-million dollar renovation project of the Lincoln Memorial Reflecting Pool. ABC's Elizabeth Schulze says President Trump is blaming vandalism for the peeling blue paint and algae.
12: The company that applied the coating says it identified some areas of the pool that require repairs and confirmed that it will need to be drained. That company, along with a water purification business that's owned by a longtime donor to President Trump, bypassed the traditional bidding process that's typically used to do work on national parks.
10: Clive Davis, credited for discovering some of the greatest musicians and singers over the past 60 years, has passed away today.
13: Clive Davis died from an age-related illness, according to a statement from his family. Seen as one of the most influential music producers in history, Davis got his start in the industry as a lawyer at Columbia Records. Eventually coming to shepherd the careers of music greats like Whitney Houston, Bruce Springsteen, and Simon and Garfunkel. Clive Davis was 94. Mike DeBusky, ABC News.
10: Springsteen, who says at the age of 22, Davis changed his life, signing him to Columbia Records. You're listening to ABC News.
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10: This is a Bloomberg Real Estate Report. I'm Denise Pellegrini. Some optimism surrounding prospects for the home building industry because of decreasing tension in the Middle East. Easier passage of ships through the Strait of Hormuz could mean builders might be able to relax a bit when it comes to getting some key petroleum-based building materials, products like
20: PVC or asphalt shingles.
10: Drew Redding, home builder analyst with Bloomberg Intelligence, says the flow of goods is good news for builders buying pipes and roofing supplies.
20: You know, there was more of a risk that builders could see cost increases as we move through the year. So, you know, maybe that becomes a little bit more benign. That's not to say, you know, costs are coming down below where they were before and that it's a positive, but maybe that headwind just won't quite materialize to the same extent.
10: On the other hand, Redding also says what builders really want is for interest rates to fall to at or below 6% on a 30-year fixed rate mortgage. And that's the Bloomberg Real Estate Report. I'm Denise Pellegrini.
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24: From the WPBF 25 First Warning Weather Center, this is meteorologist Brooke Silvering. Look for a mix of sun and clouds today. High temperatures in the mid-90s, very hot and steamy with feels like temperatures in the triple digits through the afternoon hours. A couple of scattered showers and thunderstorms will develop later today. An evening shower possible with temperatures in the 80s.
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0: Hey, I'm unfamiliar, but hey, thank you. It's Monday. I don't know about the rest of you, but that was a short, quick weekend. Just went by in the blink of an eye. I'm not complaining because it was a good weekend. And that's all you can ask. So many things to talk about, though, today, that part of me just wants to throw up my hands and say, let's do recipes. You know, let's do something that won't hurt our hearts or hurt our brains today. But that's not what I do. I did think about it, though. You know, my thought of the day was actually Sarah Sanders, Huckabee Sanders, who's the governor of Arkansas, had some major success in the area of education in her state. And, you know, as a person with an education background, I'm always interested in those stories. And it's the most sensible story that I read today. I mean, I actually, after reading it, felt substantially better than I have in a while about life, you know, and about my hopes for the future, and definitely my hopes for young people growing up in this crazy environment, at least with a couple of really smart conservatives in positions, administrative positions like governors. We might actually have a chance at encouraging some young people who want to do the right thing, and they don't get any support in that. The only stories they get to see on TV always fixate and focus on the kids who are doing all the wrong things. So I thought this was a great story, and it's my thought of the day, so you can absolutely, positively find it. You know, it'll come up on the air. And I think generally we put those up on the podcast stuff? Already up. So there you go. And you should look at it because it's a major education shakeup and it has given tremendous results in the state of Arkansas, which is not a state that's particularly well known for, you know, great education. They were really struggling, almost dead last, and now doing so much better with some very simple reasons. It's not just that their test scores are better. It's that they've sort of remanaged education, including teacher salaries. Like a third of more pay for teachers. And even that's really not enough. But at least it's a start. And it will change things. Not because I think teachers don't want to do the right thing unless they're paid a lot of money, but because they don't have access to what they need. Half of these teachers are out of pocket all the time. If you're a teacher or were a teacher, a retired teacher in my audience, you know what I'm talking about. You're the one who got the crepe paper and all the extras and scotch tape and made sure that kids who came to school unprepared didn't have a pencil box, never mind, you know, anything beyond that. You're the one who always bought it. Certainly in my teaching years, and even as an administrator, I felt obliged to help poor kids. And by that, I mean kids who just didn't have the financial resources at home that others had. And, you know, I'd go to places like Office Depot or Walmart, and I'd approach a manager, and I'd tell them my sad story. You know, I have these five kids in my class, and they can't get the notebooks that they need, and, you know, does your store make donations? And it's seldom that you get turned down. And then you sort of get into a rhythm, and you get to know store managers. Anyway, I'm preaching to the teachers who do this and have always done it. But Sarah Huckabee Sanders has raised the test scores in Arkansas almost across the board, all subjects, all ages, 7%. That's huge. And it goes to show you It's not money. It's ingenuity. It's diligence. It's looking at a problem and then not just trying to micromanage the problem, but actually looking big picture. And there's a good case to be made that we don't applaud these winners often enough. Once in a while, you know, you'll see a CNN hero or something like that. But really, I know politically she's out of favor with most of the liberal academias in education. But so what? If what she's doing is working, it should become a prototype for every other state, especially the states that are struggling. We'll see. You know, I have a feeling that's not how the story's going to manifest or end. It's just, it's much easier to write the bad boy stories and the failures when it comes to conservatives for the media. That's to them is a no-brainer. It's almost like they have a pattern and they'll just follow it and they'll all say it. And there's a lot of, well, sometimes when I'm talking about things like this, I know that my audience understands this and don't need a whole lot of guidance. But I sure wish we could get the word out to other audiences who may not know how you win in these little categories that seem so difficult to overcome, like education. It's not. It's really not rocket science. Well, could be rocket science. Judge has now found that the Trump administration definitely overreached in the whole Minnesota subpoena thing, where they were literally, the judge looked at it, not that they were going to find a favorable judge in that environment, but nonetheless, I looked at some of these subpoenas and they looked like harassment. They looked like retaliation. And even if they are, and even if I can make a case, a legitimate case for that, it's not how we run this popsicle stand. Or at least we try to be much more above board and do things in a good, decent way. So it'll hold up because they're going to be sued. And here we see a judge quashing the subpoenas, and he used the exact words I said. They were designed to harass and retaliate against Democratic officials. You're only allowed to harass and intimidate and bother, retaliate against conservatives. Can we get that straight? Stop trying to do it to liberals. It's not going to work. The subpoenas were issued at the beginning of that immigration crackdown in the state of Minnesota. And so the opinion written by a judge, Patrick J. Schultz, was really critical. And he said that he could see that the main purpose of the challenge subpoenas is to coerce Minnesota officials into assisting the federal government with enforcing civil immigration law and to harass and retaliate against them for failing to do so. Now, Judge Schultz, by the way, is a George W. Bush appointee. And he has called this president out before. He had some concerns over the Operation Metro Surge, which was the crackdown that involved thousands of agents who arrested thousands of people in Minnesota. And at one point, he actually ordered the leader of ICE to come into the courtroom and explain why people who were arrested by immigration agents had been held without an opportunity to even challenge their arrest, their detention. But then he had to back off that demand because one of the immigrants at the heart of the case was released. And he's an activist judge, but you know what? Stop walking into buzzsaws is all I would say to the administration. Which hills are you actually willing to die on? Once you've figured that out, stick to your plan. You know, because otherwise these judges, and these are not liberal judges per se, but you are going to have to provide justification for everything you're doing, because that's how the system works. And you're not going to be able to, if it's an investigation where any kind of federal law was violated. And look, do I think that not allowing ICE into jails when you know a criminal alien is going to be, an illegal alien is going to be released, do I think that's horrifying? I do. But that's only going to get fixed at the ballot box. We can't be dragging through court case after court case. That's not going to work. It's illegal right now to conceal an undocumented immigration person. It's illegal to obstruct the government. But in fact, the subpoenas, or at least the two that I read, it's all about violating some constitutional precepts to me, which protects us, you and me, citizens, from interference by the federal government when they issue a subpoena like that. You know, these subpoenas went to the governor, Tim Walz, the attorney general, Keith Ellison. These are people I can't stand. The mayor, Jacob Fry, and another mayor of St. Paul. I don't even know what her name is, but if you saw her, you'd know who I'm talking about. No one, what the victims, if you want to call them that, what these officials who have been targeted, and that's the word the judge used, they have made statements that make sense to me, and I don't even like them. You know, the mayor Fry said, you know, no one should be targeted for questioning the ones in power. No community should be expected to accept harmful policies without objection. Now, whether or not you and I agree that they're harmful is irrelevant. You know, we're not in charge, and we're not the only ones who are entitled to thoughts about that. It's, you got to stay within the legal parameters, within the boundaries, and they failed to do that in this case. So, yeah, the administration didn't get away with it this time. That's all I'm going to say. And that's why we have checks and balances. This is exactly why we have checks and balances. Anyway, there was an interesting story. I'm going to get to it because it's a case that I followed intensely for a long time. It was the murder of Eitan Patz. And I don't know how many people remember, but it was back in the late 70s, maybe early 80s, where this little boy was abducted in New York, in Manhattan. And the guy was convicted, this Pedro Hernandez. And somehow last year they decided that he was entitled to a new trial. The three liberal justices, Sotomayor and Kagan and Jackson Brown, Ketanji Brown, I don't know which name is first. Anyway, they objected to the majority's ruling, which centered on the limits of federal courts to intervene in state court matters. This keeps happening, and that's what I'm talking about. Here you had a guy who was found guilty in 2017 of kidnapping and murdering this child, but an appeals court overturned that judgment last year. Months later, the Manhattan DA's office, the very one that prosecuted this Mr. Hernandez, asked the Supreme Court to review the decision. And on Monday, his defense attorney, Harvey Fishbein, said that the Supreme Court's order meant his client would not get a new trial, and his team was terribly disappointed. We firmly believe that an innocent man is in jail for a crime that he did not commit. Man, I looked at this case. This was a guy who was a handyman. He got arrested in 2012, didn't get put on trial until 2015, and the crime happened, you know, many, many years before that. It's just, it's obscene, a lot of things that you see happening. hurt your heart. 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A new No Restraint podcast will be out this week. Don't ask me what day. We're doing the best we can. Anyway, stay right where you are. I'll be right back.
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0: I guess maybe that case had a long history and had bothered me covering it for years. And I just never know why

you know, stop. No, I have no sympathy in those cases. I really, you know, catch them and, you know, do to the perpetrator what they did to the child. That, to me, would be the ultimate injustice. We don't operate that way, but I can tell you, I'd be okay with it. So I can't not talk about what's going on in the Middle East, but after 70 days of constant Iranian violations of the ceasefire, does anybody care about this MOU, this memorandum of understanding? It's going to fail. We know that. Nobody, or at least nobody like me, really could have imagined that this president, who was the first one with the guts to launch an attack, a war against these fanatical Shiite, this regime in Iran, would end the war like this, or think he's ending it with this memorandum of understanding. I hate that term. I never heard it before, and I hate it. He violated his own 2020 remark. He said, Iran never won a war, but never lost a negotiation. Really? The war that began in 1979, that culminated with 38-day kinetic attacks led by the U.S. in coordination with Israel? You know, the attacks that destroyed some 25,000 Iranian military targets, just short of two more weeks of bombing, they could have wiped out the remaining 5,000 military targets. You know, and here's the art of the deal author himself suddenly stops the war and says, well, I'm going to deal with this this terrorist regime, and we're going to do it diplomatically. Pfft. Really? Why? I've asked this question for the last 3 weeks, and I've heard all your answers. It's a rhetorical question in most circles. But I have some idea. Ken Abramowitz has some ideas. I've read a couple of different, you know, good analyses of this. But if I am to understand that his standing for the midterm elections, which, by the way, he's not running in, but the Republican Party is, but he is so worried about that he then decided to reverse course, so close and yet so far. He wants the Strait of Hormuz open to all who want it, you know, all the commercial traffic that wants to utilize it, because that's going to keep the price of oil and gasoline lower, which, of course, will then lower inflation and interest rates just in time for the midterm. He knows that people in America, unlike the people who live in Iran or the people who live in other parts of the Middle East or in parts of South America and all these, you know, countries that could care less how the people feel. This is crazy to me that we don't have the patience to fight long wars. That's the rationale that I've been given by some administration officials, the few that will still even talk to me, and there are very few. Because unlike dictatorships, countries like ours, we don't want to fight wars. We want peace, and we certainly don't want to fight long wars. So this president decided, when he was winning this war, to send in these negotiators to fill out this memorandum of understanding. I don't know what that's for. You know, this is not strength. And we know the Islamic world

0: they are very unimpressed by this memorandum of understanding. They're making it sound like a total victory on their part. And I guess to some extent, it may well turn out to be. The problems are so many with this deal. It's immoral. That's the biggest problem for me. Because it ignores what I'll tell you who it ignores. It ignores the people in Iran. And it really jeopardizes all of the Sunni Muslim countries and Israel that are there in that region. And the president, the other day, always said that. Said the same things that I'm saying now. I think to some extent, this deal may turn out to be unconstitutional, because the president's responsibility is to protect us from all enemies, domestic and foreign. The Republic of Iran is an enemy. They're a death cult, and their official policy for the past almost 50 years has been death to America. That's their official policy. They can't be trusted to comply with an agreement, which could be illegal, because it gives money to a terrorist nation and its proxies. Any investments that get freed up or any financing that becomes available, whether it's directly or indirectly, with our fingerprints on it, that's a problem. No president can do that. That's not in your job description. To take the world's the largest sponsor of terrorism in the world and give it money. It's going to destroy any hope for peace in the Middle East. Not that I truly believe that it's achievable. Certainly not through democracy, diplomacy. No. And I'm not alone in that. I think 85% of America believes the same thing. All of our allies are watching this and they feel like, whoa, how's this going to play out? If he did that to Israel, he was buddy-buddy with Prime Minister Netanyahu. If he turned away from him the way he did, are any of us, can we count on America? And what about the very basic job description of a president? Didn't he say he would never sign a bad deal? But he signed it, or J.D. Vance signed it. And you remember in those days when he was telling the Iranian people, don't worry, help is on the way. But this doesn't do anything for them. He also told us, the American people, that we're going to win, win, win. Aren't you tired of winning? This is not a win. And not only that, if you promised not to get involved in endless wars, this is a bad idea. Because any agreement with this nation, the regime of Iran, is going to be involved in an endless war. And all of the other radical terrorist countries and organizations, Hamas and Hezbollah, all of them, they're going to side with Iran. And therefore, this goes on and on and on. And I know that there are a lot of people accusing him of worrying about what's going to happen to the Republicans in the midterm, but guess what? They're going to get beat. That's what's going to happen. This is not a winning formula for the party. Not that I would do anything based on that. Lower oil prices are not the answer. But of course, I have said he was the best president. I still maintain he did more of the things that I wanted than any other president in my lifetime. But he'll only be remembered for this piece of garbage memorandum of understanding in the final analysis. How sad. No legacy here. Anyway, let me take a time out. I got a couple of other things I got to get to, so I got to pick up my pace. I'll talk faster. Stay right where you are.
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2: This is a Bloomberg Money Minute. Stocks have been mixed much of the day. SpaceX among the shares under pressure, and that's putting a bit of a damper on tech. Google parent Alphabet, the biggest drag in tech right now, after the departure of some high-profile AI staffers, spooked investors, according to the founder of Vital Knowledge. Could see another online spending record during Prime Days starting tomorrow on Amazon.com and more as shoppers feel the sting of higher gas prices, and they snatch up deals on back-to-school clothes and household goods as well. Adobe forecasting U.S. consumers will spend $26.3 billion online at Amazon and other retailers during the four-day sale starting tomorrow, up 9% from last year's July event. Almost 60% of Amazon Prime Day shoppers will also browse on Walmart. And Kraft taking its cheesiness to new places, unveiling KD Ramen in three flavors, cheesy ramen, extra cheesy, and extra spicy. You'll have to go all the way up to Canada to get those for now. Denise Pellegrini, Bloomberg Radio.
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7: From the WPBF 25 First Warning Weather Center, this is meteorologist Brooke Silvering. Look for a mix of sun and clouds today. High temperatures in the mid-90s, very hot and steamy with feels like temperatures in the triple digits through the afternoon hours. A couple scattered showers and thunderstorms will develop later today. An evening shower possible with temperatures in the 80s.
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0: So much to think about. I mean, I'm not the only person out here who wakes up each and every day and says, what am I, you know, why don't I understand what's going on in the political world anymore? It's always been raucous. It's always been up and down, in and out. But it's never been so just angry and gross. You know, yeah, now Tucker Carlson has departed from the Republican Party. What does that even mean? Why would anybody care? He said, I will not support the Republican Party. I'm not going to support the Democratic Party. I don't know what I'm going to do. So does that make you heroic? I've never been I can't say I've never been, but for the most of my adult life, I have not been a member of either party. You know, I'm either NPA or I jump into one so I can vote in a primary and then jump back out. But, you know, these guys must think they're so important. He's going, how could I support a political party that's not loyal to the United States, that puts the interests of a foreign country above those of its own citizens? What are you talking about? We've always had allies. We've always had relationships with other countries. I mean, he's become so critical of Israel that it's obscene. He called Operation Epic Fury, which was a big success, he called it absolutely disgusting and evil. I can't vote for people like that, and I'm not going to. Who cares? That's my question. Do you care? Do you care who Tucker Carlson votes for? Do you care who Robert De Niro votes for? Do any of these people lead you in one direction or another? They're all repulsive. Who cares? I don't care. They're entitled to vote or not vote, or, you know, a jump in a swimming pool naked. I don't care. Just don't care. And that's why it's so difficult to try and, give you some commentary some days. I come on and I'm thinking, like, does my audience care about these people, these personalities? Probably not. I know I have stopped caring. And there's a lot of others, people like me, who have been very active and very part of the political process and definitely a cheerleader, if not for a particular party, just for the country. And here we are in the 250th anniversary year, and ick. That's all I can say. You know, I got a bunch of people who I used to think had a lot of important commentary that was valuable to me. I would read it. I would listen to them. I would didn't always, you know, I mostly didn't agree with them. But sometimes I would allow it to make me have to defend my positions. But all of a sudden now it's like I'm fighting with other talk shows. That's what they want, that I should be in an all-out war with Tucker Carlson, or Mark Levin should be in an all-out war with this one and that. Oh, come on. You know, we're really not that important. I know some people are most people are much bigger than me, but like, I don't really care. I did not care who Rush was voting for. I listened, and very often he could make a case for candidates, particularly in some of these states where I didn't know much, you know, in the Midwest, and I would listen. But it wasn't like I was going to be voting in those elections. But I never said, oh, well, you know, Rush is voting for George Bush, so I will. I knew he was voting for George Bush, but I didn't. Now, I had a very dear friend, the late Rick Seidemann, and he told me he was going to vote for Barack Obama. And I think he had this expectation that I was going to indulge that thinking and consider that as a possibility for me. And I said, no, I'm not. I know what his, he wants to transform America. I don't want to transform America. I want America to be America. I want somebody who says, stop trying to change our country and let's get back to a time where we cherish the freedoms and the warriors and all that, you know. And now people are arguing whether they should even have a 250th celebration. Can you imagine? The country is 250 years old and people are arguing that we're not entitled to a celebration. And then I'm asked, like, oh, well, so-and-so is no longer a Republican. Are you going to leave the Republican? Well, thank goodness I'm not a Republican. Never was. Well, very, very briefly for a primary. But come on. I love how, you know, he says things like, I was, and the only reason I'm talking about it is because it must be as frustrating for you as it is for me, and I've got the microphone, right? But can you imagine when he says something like, if I were J.D. Vance, I would march into the Oval Office and say to Trump, knock it off. What? Hold on a minute. He would go in and say, this is the opposite of what we ran on. What are you doing? And you either stop doing it or I'm going to give a press conference every single day from my house and explain to the world what you're doing and why. And I'm going to attack you. I don't want to, but I'm going to because this is terrible for the country. What kind of ego is that? That these people think that they're that important and that we hang on their every word. Telling me what's acceptable and what's unacceptable. Well, guess what? I get to make that decision for myself. And Tucker Carlson actually was a Democrat. He didn't become a Republican until 2020. He was a Democrat from 2006 until 2020. You know? And the only reason I believe, I may have to look this up because I'm not sure, but I think that the only reason that he became a Republican was because he wanted to vote in a primary. I admit that's why I did it, but he never admitted that. So let me ask you, do you think this matters? Is this going to harm the political process? Are Republicans going to follow him? Or is this about as irrelevant can be? Because to me, Tucker Carlson has made himself irrelevant anyway. And we were all fans at one point, but when he got nutty, you know, I was never a big fan, but I thought he was entertaining and I thought he was pretty smart, but this is nonsense. This and Candace Owens what is it? I don't know. You know, when Trump calls them everybody who disagrees with him now, like Candace Owens and Tucker Carlson and Megyn Kelly and Alex Jones, he says they're all low IQ. Yeah. Guess what, though, Mr. President? Most of America's low IQ. Sorry. You know, nut jobs, most of America, nut jobs. Just saying. And perhaps including me. Anyway, don't forget, coming up after me is the Guy Benson. Then it'll be Will Cain. Then Joe Pags, Lars Larson, the Overnight Guys. Until 6 a.m. when Jennifer Ross and Stephen Diener come back with the South Florida Morning Show. Followed by the Brian Kilmeade Show at 9. Eric Erickson at noon. And then I get to come back at 3. But I still have a segment left in today's program. And I'm not done. So stay right where you are.
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4: Scott Singer says he's America first, but Singer opposed Donald Trump for president and was endorsed by pro-impeachment Democrats. 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Dan Franzese is the solution, a pro-Trump businessman fighting for America first. Vote Dan Franzese for Congress.
5: I'm Dan Franzese, and I approve this message.
4: Paid for by Dan Franzese for Congress, 2026.
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0: And then, you know, I'm always interested in what the Supreme Court is doing and trying to understand and even explain those things. I'm not a lawyer, but I gave birth to one, and I've definitely made a very strong effort to understand the Constitution. And since that's what the Supreme Court's job is, to evaluate whether things line up with the Constitution or not, I can talk about those things. And I think people are super interested in it. But there was a move that really caught me by surprise that I just read by Justice Thomas and Alito, who said that they believe the Supreme Court should take up a case that could create separate rules for minority groups. So theirs is a dissent on the refusal to hear the U.S. versus Dante J. Carter. And what Alito and Thomas have said, Justices Alito and Thomas have said, is that there is a real danger when you start treating people differently based on their race. You know, this is this Dante Carter, this case is very, to me, straightforward. You know, the D.C. Court of Appeals found that the police held him before they had any, what they called, legitimate reason to do so, despite the fact that he was in possession of a .40 caliber handgun that was allegedly stolen from an FBI agent's vehicle. When the police asked him if he was carrying a weapon, he lied, and he said he was not. Upon pulling his pants up, officers could see that he had a suspicious bulge in his pants, and I'm not talking like the stuff of porn movies, which appeared to be shaped like a handgun. And it turned out would actually was the same gun that they were looking for. So the court argued that Black Americans, like this Mr. Carter, are especially distrustful of law enforcement, which causes them to be less likely than other people to terminate a police encounter due to a skepticism that any attempt to exercise their constitutional rights will be respected. They further claim that the guy's race, Dante Carter's race, was a key component in the case, and that race in general plays a role in how people react to police encounters. So ultimately, the seizure of the gun was ruled unconstitutional because the officers involved didn't appear to have established reasonable suspicion. And then it goes on to say it is dangerous to allow an individual to be treated differently. Think about this for a moment, okay? Because of their race or their ethnicity. And that to assume that just because of their race or their ethnicity, they will behave in a certain manner. So what is it? Half the time, we're saying that we permit and accept people doing certain things because race is an issue. And then in the next breath, we're saying we don't want race to be an issue. Like, you can't have it both ways. So now, special treatment will not be afforded to anybody. And I'm not sure that that's a great idea either. Under the test, officers are going to have to quickly, first and foremost, figure out what a person's race is. I don't know about the rest of you, but I walk around. I don't know what people's race is automatically. I mean, there are some people who are obviously white and some people who are obviously Black. And then there are this hundreds and thousands of variations. Whoops. On that. You know, are Latinos brown? Are they white? I mean, come on. Are we asking police officers who have been told that they are supposed to be colorblind? That's what the Constitution calls for. But, you know, the Constitution almost never allows government actors to treat people differently based on their race. And we've obviously rejected the proposition that the Constitution permits an individual to be treated differently based on a, quote, perception that members of the same racial group, regardless of their age, education, economic status, or the community in which they live, think alike. Okay. But there are all kinds of other things that make us believe that a person might behave in a particular manner. When I get into an elevator with a young male between the ages of 16 and 30, I don't care what color he is. But there are certain things that make me nervous. You know, the guys who have their pants down below their, you know, gotkas make me nervous. It's kind of gangish, you know. Anyway, I thank you for your time this time. Until next time, I got a plan, and that plan is to be back here tomorrow at 3, if it be his will and he delays his coming. Remember, what lies behind us and what lies ahead of us are tiny matters compared to what lies within us. So wherever you are, just be yourself. Everybody else is taken. And then may God bless you. May God bless Israel. And may God bless the United States of America. I'll be back tomorrow.
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1: From ABC News, I'm Michelle Franzen. Iran and the U.S. signaling that talks are advancing on a permanent peace deal following the first round of negotiations in Switzerland. Vice President J.D. Vance says Iran agreeing to let international nuclear inspectors back into the country. ABC's Tom Sufi Burridge is in Lucerne.
2: Those inspectors from the International Atomic Energy Agency were already very much part of the verification process. So, I mean, it's not an additional win by the Trump administration in terms of these negotiations. And the vice president was very clear. He conceded that, you know, there is still a long way to go.
1: In Qatar, officials say 13 people are dead and at least 66 injured following reports of an explosion at a factory in Ras Laffan. The Interior Ministry says the incident occurred due to a technical malfunction during operations. Less than 2 weeks before July 4th festivities marking America's 250th birthday, problems persist with the multi-million dollar renovation of the Lincoln Memorial Reflecting Pool. Here's ABC's Elizabeth Schulze.
3: Just 2 weeks after President Trump completed his more than $16 million renovation of the iconic reflecting pool, he now says it will need to be drained and repaired immediately. Last week, pieces of that new coating that the president applied to describe as an American flag blue color began peeling off. Trump now claims that vandalism is to blame, but he's provided no evidence to prove it.
1: Tributes are coming in for legendary music producer Clive Davis following his death today. He is credited for discovering music icons, including Aretha Franklin and Whitney Houston, along with Barry Manilow and Billy Joel. Davis, in a 2011 interview, remained humble when asked about his so-called Midas touch for finding and nurturing huge stars.
4: I never knew I had them. I never knew this was going to turn out to be a talent or a gift. It was a pure accident. It was a lucky break.
1: Davis was 94 years old. You're listening to ABC News.
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16: 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Two accidents to start off your afternoon. The first on I-95 North at Cantor Highway with heavy traffic down the Bridge Road. And the second in Del Rey on Jog Road South at Linton Boulevard. This traffic is service of Massage MV and the Traffic Center. I'm Sharina.
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18: From the WPBF 25 Weather Center, I'm First Warning Meteorologist Glenn Glazer. Showers and a few thunderstorms drifting from west to east are possible this evening here in South Florida, but chances for rainfall will also be decreasing through the evening and overnight. Low temperatures in the 70s, partly to mostly clear skies, and light winds out of the south.
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21: 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It's our middle hour of three, Monday edition. 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With the Dow surging again, up 147 points at the close today, finishing at 51,712. And that's a perfect place to start with our next guest, Taylor Riggs, co-anchor of The Big Money Show on Fox Business, noon to 2 Eastern on FBN weekdays. Great to have you here, Taylor.
22: Thanks for having me.
21: All right, so the market's obviously very much enjoying the price of oil dropping, the hope surrounding the talks with the Iranian regime in Switzerland. I have my skepticisms and hesitancies on the political and policy side of that, but at least for now, the markets obviously are loving this. I just wonder, is it risky for a lot of the good vibes economically to be too closely caught up in a volatile negotiation with an unreliable regime? Not to rain on the parade, I'm just saying this is good for now, but it could head back south.
22: Oh, yeah, 1,000%. And I think, you know, oil markets are telling you that, yes, the strait is open because we're down to 75 a barrel, but we're not down to 65 a barrel. And so I think the markets are trying to tell you we're proceeding with cautious optimism. And then, you know, we'll see how it goes. I think the good news is you talked about the equity markets at the top. I am totally surprised by the resiliency of this economy in the equity markets. I know the stock market is not the economy, but stock market is totally reading through this, looking to AI, looking to what just was an incredible earnings season, and going through this and saying, we still think 6 months from now, things are going to be better than they are today. And I think a lot of people are surprised, but pleasantly surprised, though, that the market's totally shrugging off Iran.
21: So a few things on that point about 6 months from now. So we're in June. So the Republicans may not have 6 months, but they're very interested in what happens in July, August, September, like 4 months from now, how people are feeling around then, where some of this gets calcified or baked in. You know, President Trump over the weekend and Father's Day and his message there was talking about the best economy ever. That's clearly not where the American people are, if you look at the polling. He had the soundbite recently talking about how he loves the inflation because, he continued, it'll come back down, you know, once the Iran thing calms down and then everything will get better. But, you know, he's given some political ammo to the Democrats, where he's, you know, making these pronouncements or giving partial sound bites that they can exploit. I just wonder how you feel about his assertion here, whether you even are willing to, like, cut some slack on the bravado, best economy ever. I'm not sure that many people agree with that, but that probably isn't the question, the threshold question ahead of November for many voters. It's not, hey, is this the best economy ever? It is, am I feeling better? Is it getting better? And I do think that Trump probably has at least some pretty strong arguments to make, at least in favor of that proposition.
22: Yes, I get a little bit nervous that we feel like this summer of 2022 again, when consumers were facing 9% inflation and they kept saying, we don't feel good. And the Democrats kept saying, the economy is great. Why do you feel like we're in a recession? We're not. Everything's wonderful. And so I just want to make sure we don't go down that route of telling people the economy is great. Why don't you feel better? Your feelings aren't valid. Right. Doing this, you know, you and I are trying to figure out soft parenting versus hard parenting, right? I'll validate your feelings, even though I don't agree with them. So there's some good news and bad news. The bad news is you're totally right. Consumer sentiment is in the dumps. I think we're barely off of the record lows. Consumer sentiment during Trump 1.0 was at record high. I mean, so we're well off, you know, I think where people think we could be. So people don't feel good, but they're still spending. Bank of America just came out with a research report. They think that the K-shaped economy is closing, because lower income people are earning more and spending more. And so this whole thing of this K-shaped, they're thinking like maybe that's reversing. So I think the bad news for Republicans is people don't feel great. The good news is they are still spending, and they're spending tons of money. So I watch what I do, not what I say. You know, equity markets at record highs, SpaceX, you know, helps. I think people look at their 401ks and they say, I'm worth as much as I've ever been. Maybe I'm feeling okay. Maybe I can take that trip.
21: I want to ask about SpaceX and that IPO. I know that you've had a lot to say about it. I've seen some of the criticisms out there, some of which I think are just like completely incoherent or just, you know, visceral, where people are like, oh, I don't like that someone is that rich. I don't like, you know, how much money we're talking about here, and think how that money could be used for, and then, you know, fill in the blank for their pet issue. I don't think that those are strong arguments at all. I'm actually struck by how weak a lot of these kind of tantrums seem to be about SpaceX and, you know, trillionaire Elon and all of that. The other side of it is the success story, the American success story that culminated in that IPO. And I mean, whatever you want to say about Elon Musk, you can hate him, you can think he's a bad dude, a bad dad, whatever you want to say, he has been unbelievably successful in this country, building multiple companies that people want, giving services, giving products that people want. And he's been a visionary. He's earned what he's gotten, building all of it, you know, from the ground up. And maybe some people have a problem with it. You know, maybe they begrudge it. I certainly don't. And I know you've been making the case. This is a very American story that we should lean into.
22: Well, I have a problem with Elizabeth Warren being worth $20 million because she hasn't created jobs. She's taken my taxpayer money and given herself a salary. I have no problem with Elon Musk being a trillionaire because he's created hundreds of thousands of jobs. And did you hear that awesome story about the janitor and the cafeteria worker at SpaceX, where Elon said, I'll give you a salary, but I'm also going to give you equity. And I think it was the cafeteria worker's equity in SpaceX is worth $950,000. So every time you want to say, ooh, Elizabeth Warren sued to block the deal because she didn't want SpaceX to go public, well, she would have prevented that janitor from being a millionaire. This is incredible. This is why Elon Musk is who he is. We can talk about if SpaceX is worth a couple trillion dollars or not. I think that's an entirely different story. Is it overvalued? Yes. Is it probably going to fall back down to a more reasonable price? Probably. But I don't care, because you had all of these incredible people there who are millionaire. I mean, he's just minted millionaires by going public.
21: Yeah, and they don't want to talk about that, right? They want to focus on him and the bogeyman. And a lot of the people throwing the stones are these politicians. Many of them have done just fine, by the way, as you point out, but they have added very little value in terms of, you know, putting their imprint on humanity, unlike Elon. Taylor Riggs, Big Money Show, as always, thank you so much, and we'll be right back.
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8: 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I-95 North still reporting an accident at Cantor Highway. Police now on the scene with heavy traffic back to just past Bridge Road. North Lake Boulevard West, an accident on the approach to State Road 7 with delays back to just past Beeline Highway. In Broward, Atlantic Boulevard West, an accident on the approach to Powerline Road. Oakland Park Boulevard West, an accident at Northeast 16th Ave and 595 West, an accident on the approach to Pine Island Road. This traffic is service of Massage Envy and the Traffic Center. I'm Sharina.
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10: And this is something that I've done from time to time, including in responding, sometimes perhaps against my better judgment, to the lunatic ravings of Candace Owens about the assassination of Charlie Kirk and her ongoing torture of Charlie's widow, Erica Kirk. I'm sorry to say that our former colleague, Tucker Carlson, has been very much involved with this effort as well, in his own right. And I'm not going to sit here and impugn or guess at his motives. I'm not going to pretend to know why he's doing some of these things, but he's doing them. And I say this as someone who has hosted him happily in the past on this show. He blurbed my book with Mary Catherine Hamm years ago, was very kind to do that. He was lovely to friends and family of mine when they met him years ago. And I don't know him well enough to say I don't recognize this man anymore. I don't want to get all dramatic. I just want to push back against some things that he's saying because he has a huge platform still. And if you let things go unanswered, that's a problem, in my view. So just recently, Tucker decided to wade in on the murder of Charlie Kirk, and he said, quote, Charlie Kirk was murdered. He was not murdered for his opinions on transgenderism, obviously. The obviously is a very strange thing to add there, in my opinion. Tucker went on, he was, I believe, and most people who knew him well, as I did, and was friends with him, as I was, believe he was most likely murdered for his evolving views on Israel. And he goes on to pretend that he's being really very honorable and duty-bound to say these things. He believes that it's a fact in his mind. Quote, I have a duty to say what I think is true. I'm going to continue doing that no matter what, is part of what he said in this little commentary. And I'm not sure how to respond to that other than to say the alleged killer of Charlie Kirk has made explicitly clear why he shot Charlie. He was a radicalized leftist who had grown to hate Charlie Kirk because he felt that Charlie was spreading hate and wanted to put an end to the hate. He had engraved on a shell casing, "Hey, fascist, catch." That was one of the details that we learned very soon after the shooting. He told friends and family about this growing loathing and what clearly became a violent fury at Charlie Kirk. This alleged killer was dating, living with a transgender partner and confessed what he had done to that lover and saying that he had an opportunity to stop Charlie's hate and so he took it. And as a matter of fact, while Charlie was speaking and when that bullet went through his neck to end his life, he wasn't talking about Israel. He was talking about transgender related issues. So you can claim that this was some grand conspiracy involving Charlie's supposed evolving views on the Jewish state. And I'll come back to that in just a second. But the actual evidence in the case, including hard evidence, physical evidence, confessions, all point to the actual motive here, which was a hardcore left-wing burning anger and desire to silence Charlie for his quote-unquote fascism and his quote-unquote hate. It's quite something to have so much hate in your heart and project it onto someone else that you feel like what you have to do to combat hate is to murder a father and a husband, which is exactly what this person allegedly did. And all of the legal experts that I've spoken to, former defense attorneys, prosecutors, they look at this evidence and say this is a slam dunk, open and shut case. There really isn't ambiguity about what happened here. And you can disbelieve all the evidence and the motive as confessed by the shooter. Family and friends talking about the dark path he went down and the reasons why. But that's a choice. And I think going out of your way to tell a large audience that all of that evidence, actually ignore all that, what you really believe to be true is some Israel conspiracy theory without any actual evidence. To call that highly irresponsible, I think, is an understatement. So Josh Hammer, who knew

In fact, we know that Charlie, before he died, had written a memo to the Israeli prime minister laying out his deep concerns about waning support for Israel among Americans, including young Americans, even some on the right who are younger. He wrote a whole memo of concern about this, urging action. And he wanted to be part of helping to correct and ameliorate the problem as he saw it. This idea that he had suddenly turned against the Jewish state, that whoop, suddenly he gets killed. Wonder what happened here. It's just so incredibly gross and reckless and does not align with any of the evidence about Charlie's beliefs and his behavior, his conduct, his concerns on this issue, or all of the evidence that I mentioned about the accused killer. You have to shoehorn this in if you want to believe it. And then to mutter about this as if it's some sort of really noble thing that you're doing. I guess I'd call it disappointing, but I think I'm past that point. Blake Neff, who was extremely close with Charlie, who produced his show and still does, he responded, quote, actually, those of us who knew Charlie best, a group that doesn't include Tucker, do think that, and then he names the suspect, but the suspect did it and was motivated by transgender radicalism. Tucker is lying, Blake Neff says. So I wanted to put that out there as well. One more note, and I don't really want to spend too much more time talking about Tucker Carlson, but he also just recently was defending Graham Plattner, in case you were curious about the path he's going down. I've had a lot of people ask me, like, what's going on? What happened here? I don't know. I don't really care to know. But I will note, as he's out there saying, oh, actually, what he really believes is that it was the Israel thing that got Charlie murdered, while he's taking some time away from that, he's off defending the Nazi tattoo guy from Maine, the left-wing socialist, self-described communist. He says, rather than respond to what his positions are, they've called him a Nazi because he had a tattoo that was not a swastika, but was allegedly connected to the German military. They've attacked the guy in his personal life. They don't like him because he's not sufficiently supportive of Israel. There it is again. He's obsessed with Israel again. The opposition to Graham Plattner is because he's not supportive enough of Israel. He's very hostile to Israel, and I disagree with him on that. One of the many reasons I dislike Graham Plattner, it's not like an alleged Nazi tattoo. It is a Nazi tattoo. He knew it was a Nazi tattoo, and he referred to it as such, and he is lying to us and the voters of Maine about that to this day. Tucker, he's lying about the Nazi tattoo, and we have evidence that he's lying about the Nazi tattoo. Might not be disqualifying or even troubling to you. It is to me. I happen to agree that it's not completely about his personal life or his tattoo or anything else. It's also his positions. If you want to talk about the positions, sure. And it's not just Israel, for crying out loud. This guy's for single-payer, government-run healthcare. He's an abolish ICE guy. He's Bernie Sanders. He's the Bernie Sanders AOC candidate in Maine. He's part of what would be the squad in the Senate if he were to win. I disagree with him on almost every single issue imaginable. The primary reason why I would oppose him in Maine, all the other stuff goes to his personal character and his fitness for office. And I think those are also devastating indictments on him. And I think those are also both devastating indictments of him. It's not one or the other. And the idea that it's just, oh, it's just about Israel. It seems like that's the one thing that always comes up in some of these people's minds. And it's a derangement. And that's all I have to say about it at this point. Don't want to belabor it, don't want to go on, but it bothered me enough that I wanted to respond, and now I have. And with that, you'll step aside. We'll come back. Trey Gowdy joins us on the other side.

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1: Michelle Franzen. The Trump administration proposing a rule change for citizenship applications. If approved, the cost of applying could increase by more than $550. It still has to go through a two-month review period. ABC's Luke Barr has more.
2: A new proposed rule by the Trump administration might make it

0: more costly to become a U.S. citizen. The administration is proposing to raise the fee to file a citizenship form from $760 to $1,330, an increase of 75%. The current fees, they say, don't cover the cost of the application process.
1: Both the U.S. and Iran say they're making progress on talks for a permanent ceasefire deal. The reopening of the Strait of Hormuz also helping gas prices to drop a bit in the U.S. Health and Human Services says a 42-day quarantine period has ended for 18 Americans exposed to the hantavirus on a cruise ship. And legendary music producer Clive Davis has died. He was credited for discovering music icons, including Aretha Franklin and Whitney Houston over the decades. This is ABC News.
2: This is a Bloomberg Money Minute. Investors are watching the potentially good news on Middle East peace progress, but also at the same time, SpaceX is under pressure and Google parent Alphabet also among the shares under pressure. And the negative sentiment about tech continues as we move toward the closing bell. That fatal Tesla crash into a Texas home is now under federal safety investigation. Wall Street Journal says U.S. auto safety regulators have opened a special crash investigation. No immediate comment from Tesla. Definium Therapeutics shares hitting a 52-week high. That's after late-stage trial data showed groundbreaking results in the psychedelic drug developer's experimental treatment for major depressive disorders. Analysts say the biotech's LSD pill could also treat generalized anxiety disorder. And McDonald's is bringing back the fried apple pie starting tomorrow, part of the celebrations marking America's 250th birthday. Denise Pellegrini, Bloomberg Radio.
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7: 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I-95 North still reporting an accident at Cantor Highway. Police now on the scene with heavy traffic back to just past Bridge Road. North Lake Boulevard West, an accident on the approach to State Road 7 with delays back to just past Beeline Highway. In Broward, Atlantic Boulevard West, an accident on the approach of Powerline Road. Oakland Park Boulevard West, an accident at Northeast 16th Ave. And 595 West, an accident on the approach to Pine Island Road. This traffic is service of Massage MV and the Traffic Center. I'm Sharina.
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9: From the WPBF 25 Weather Center, I'm First Warning Meteorologist Glenn Glazer. Showers and a few thunderstorms drifting from west to east are possible this evening here in South Florida, but chances for rainfall will also be decreasing through the evening and overnight. Low temperatures in the 70s, partly to mostly clear skies, and light winds out of the south.
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13: 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Joining us now is Trey Gowdy, former congressman from South Carolina, former chairman of the House Oversight Committee, former federal prosecutor. He is now host of Sunday Night in America on Fox News Channel 9 p.m. Eastern on Sunday evenings, as you may have guessed. He's also got his podcast. Check out more at foxnewspodcast.com if you're interested. Trey, it's great to have you here as always.
14: And you left out a big Guy Benson fan. That's my number one claim to fame, a huge Guy Benson fan.
13: We've got to add that to the bio then for the future rundowns here when we bring you in. Trey, I want to ask you about your days back in Congress, and I'm sort of intrigued by something because I'm sure you saw that performance by the leader at Act Blue, which is this left-wing fundraising arm for the Democrats that has been extremely successful for them for many, many years, with tons of cash pouring in through that organization, through that mechanism. And they are now under pretty intense scrutiny because there's quite a bit of evidence that they were processing, perhaps knowingly, illegal donations, including overseas and foreign illegal donations. And just recently, in the last couple of weeks, there was a hearing on Capitol Hill, and the leader of Act Blue was asked a whole series of questions, and she had clearly been instructed by her lawyer, and I guess given the guidance by counsel, to plead the fifth every single time, including, and it almost became like self-parody, someone asked her which name she preferred to be referred to as when addressing her, and she pled the fifth on that as well. Every single response was just, on advice of counsel, I invoke my constitutional right against self-incrimination, blah, blah, blah. So now I saw a headline in the New York Post that House Republicans have issued a contempt threat against Act Blue after that fundraising organization has refused to turn over documents that Congress has asked for. That's a big buildup to, I guess, my question for you. If you can just describe, A, what it's like to try to crack the nut of a hostile or non-compliant or uncooperative witness in this setting. And then when you start talking about, you know, contempt citations and threats like that, what power do these committees, does Congress have in a context like this, and what power don't they have?
14: Gosh, you would have made a great law school professor. That's like an essay question. We'll take them in the order in which you ask them. Whoever asked her how to pronounce her name owes me royalties, because I did that with a farmer boy, Martin Shkreli. He invoked the fifth, and I said, how do you pronounce your last name? And he answered, which in court, honestly, Guy, that's waiving the fifth. Congress is in court. Here's what I think your listeners need to keep in mind. There is no general right to remain silent. We see it in television and movies. It just doesn't exist in real life. There is no right to remain silent. There is a right not to incriminate yourself. So only if giving your name or your title or where you work incriminates you can you refuse to answer. But you don't have a general right to remain silent for non-incriminatory questions or answers. So why are they being held in contempt? Probably for that, which you then need to litigate, but more likely for the documents. So you send a subpoena for documents. There really is no defense. You can assert the fifth, but Congress doesn't recognize the same privileges that court recognizes. I mean, they don't have to. They're not an executive branch investigatory body. They don't put people in jail. So the position of a member of Congress is we don't recognize that privilege. Now, it's going to wind up in court, where all bad things wind up, in front of a judge, and 2 years from now, and you and I won't remember that we had this conversation. Incredibly frustrating. What I would tell people to focus on is the executive branch investigation, because DOJ is also looking at them for straw donations and foreign donations. That's when you can compel people, make them come to the grand jury, hold them in contempt, put them in a prison cell until they get over their laryngitis. But members of Congress can't do that.
13: So in your capacity, when you are running a committee or just asking these types of questions, can you just saber rattle a little bit and threaten to refer it to DOJ? Is that kind of the extent of it if they're not willing to play ball? Because, I mean, we know that there's some real smoke to this potential fire with Act Blue. The New York Times now last year, maybe even a little further back than that, had a big expose about major, major problems and potential scandals brewing, people leaving, resigning, like, you know, rats off a sinking ship. That was happening a while back. Now you've got these congressional hearings, rumblings about a federal investigation. I mean, it seems like there's something rotten at Act Blue. Congress, I think, of course, has a duty to ask these kinds of questions, but it does get frustrating sometimes when it seems like there aren't any answers forthcoming, and the options, at least on the legislative side of things, are fairly limited. How did or would you handle this kind of thing?
14: Well, a lot of this is optics, because you can't imprison them, you can't indict them. You can, you know, that's what frustrates your listeners, is they always want to know, why does Congress not do anything? Because they can't. They can hold a floor vote. Remember, with Eric Holder, there's a footnote by his name in history that he was held in contempt. The same with Steve Bannon, Peter Navarro. You can hold them in contempt of Congress. You could, in theory, get a prosecution from Jeanine Pirro, the district attorney in the District of D.C. But by that point, we will have had the midterms. And if the Democrats win, then all those subpoenas will be withdrawn and the case will not be ripe. It won't be, it'll be withdrawn. So what they're trying to do is run out the clock. They probably can do it. A lot of this, I'm not saying it's not important, but a lot of this is optical. What you really want is a grand jury that meets in private without people, you know, yelling and screaming on television. And then we wake up one morning and we see indictments. That, I think, would make people, they are a corrupt entity, whether it's straw purchases or foreign donations, they're corrupt. And they're also a behemoth. They're large. So
13: yes.
14: I would put my money on the criminal investigation and not the congressional one. There's just not much James Comer can do.
13: Let me ask you separately about Iran, the memo of understanding. I know that you've been quite critical of it. I have as well, for, I think, reasons that we share in terms of our deep concerns, skepticism about all of this. I'm more in a wait and see moment, perhaps, than you are. Although, again, my general crouch on this is a negative one. I don't think this is going a great direction, even though there's some progress apparently being made, at least according to the vice president and others. I just wonder, in the scheme of things, is this going to ever become a positive development with concrete takeaways and outcomes that benefit the U.S. interest? You've gone further, saying that you think that if this follows through, if this document becomes the basis for a deal, the regime could end up in better shape than it was before the bomb started to drop. I don't think I agree with that, but I want to let you make your case.
14: Well, I have low expectations, but also hope I'm wrong, if that makes sense. I hope I am dead
13: sure.
14: wrong. I don't think I'm wrong about the Iranian nature. I think what scares me, or what I'm a little bit afraid of, is in the past it was always the threat of our military. Well, they've seen our military. And what they've also learned is, yeah, we'd love a nuclear bomb, but in the interim, we'll just settle for the Strait of Hormuz. So the Strait of Hormuz can do as much worldwide economic damage as the threat of a nuclear weapon. I don't think that nuclear weapon could hit the U.S., but closing the strait has definitely impacted our economy. And I get it. If I were the president, look, he's not on the ballot, except sort of he is this fall. The mullahs don't have to stand for reelection. There are no midterms in Iran. So I think they're waiting us out, and that's my fear. But I also hope that I am dead wrong. And if I were the president, he doesn't take advice from me, nor should he. But I would have, I think the biggest problem, guys, the war is so unpopular. I mean, Americans are willing to sacrifice. We certainly have done it in other world wars. I would love to see Ratcliffe and Rubio flanking the president, making the case that while this is short-term pain, it's going to echo through the halls of history, and Americans are known for being sacrificial if there's a greater good. That's my fear. I want to hear from the intel, because as far as I know, and probably what I guess, is the Iranians have no plans to honor this MOU. They have no plans to honor an agreement. I'll bet you that's what our intelligence would say, is that they leave the meetings and say, we just got to wait out Donald Trump. If I am wrong, and Radcliffe and Marco Rubio tell me I am wrong, then I will pay penance like they did in Game of Thrones. Well, I won't do that. I won't walk from the Red Square with no clothes on, but I will do my penance if I am wrong. I just don't, I don't trust the Iranians, and I got 47 years worth of evidence as to why we shouldn't.
13: Yeah, no, I think you're definitely right about the Iranians. And I think some of this naive talk about how this is a better group and they're different, I don't believe any of that. If it happens to be true, then what a wonderful extra, you know, dollop of icing on top of everything else. But I don't believe it. I'm more interested in the actual cake, the actual outcomes of what might emerge from a deal. And it's not just, we don't need intelligence sources to say that the Iranians have no interest in truly following through. They're already playing these games and not following through on a number of things. So I share the skepticism. I do think that the unpopularity of the war started at the very beginning, where the media just decided they were going to pretend that this was Iraq all over again. And like, you know, there's going to be all this American boots on the ground and losses and all of that, when in fact none of that happened. It was an incredibly successful military campaign that achieved a lot. I think where we maybe disagree, yes, the Iranians have seen what our military is capable of alongside the Israelis and their intelligence. And what we're capable of and what we executed was the top echelon of their leaders dead, a lot of their top nuclear scientists dead, their nuclear weapons facilities reduced to rubble, including with technology and bombs that only we have, and a navy at the bottom of the ocean, total American dominance and Israeli dominance in the airspace. I mean, it was a show of force, and the Iranians had no answer to it. So I think that they would be very foolish to invite more of that. I mean, but they might be so fanatical that they don't care. But I think that the flexing of the muscle was not just minor. A lot of things were accomplished by our military. I'm just worried about then giving Iran tons and tons of money, having taken our boot off the neck and allowing them to start to rebuild, maybe not their nuclear facilities, although I'd be very vigilant about that, but just their economy, the thing that was pushing them to the brink with their own people, who they've, you know, tortured and abused for so long. I'm just not wanting to give them any of the advantages financially that they are desperate for, given the fact that I don't believe that they're going to follow through on the promises that they might make, even though we haven't really gotten very many concrete promises from them. That's my skepticism right now.
14: I would add one thing to your litany of successes, which would be the rescuing of a down pilot in Iran with Iran closing in, which is a fascinating story once it is ever told publicly. But I would also counter by saying, if we can do all of that, can we keep the strait open? Because the reality is the closing of the strait is what I think is making the war in part unpopular, because prices are up. And
13: yeah, why not? And that's the point that I've been sort of talking about a little bit, including earlier, Trey. I feel like we have the military might to enforce the strait. Why not just do it? Why not say, all right, we're done with the bombing. Maybe we'll do a few more rounds of bombing in the targets that we hadn't hit yet inside Iran. Say, now we're done. The sanctions stay. You don't get your money. And we're going to enforce the strait. And that's the end of it.
14: We are in violent agreement. I would be willing. Look, I don't want to give them any money because we both know that that's going to be used to kill our soldiers and to kill Israelis. Keep the strait open. I do feel sorry for the Iranian people that are not, you know, able, the non-fanatical ones that want a different way of life. But as long as they're not
13: most
14: armed,
13: yeah,
14: there's nothing they can do about it. And if we're not going to do boots on the ground, which I don't support, and we're not going to arm someone, and we're not going to, you know, embrace regime change, keep the strait open. By the way, it's international water. It doesn't belong to them. We should never pay a toll. Nobody should ever pay a toll to use international water. Use our Navy to keep it open. Get our allies off their fat behinds to help us. And then see where, you know, their economy is 6 months from now.
13: A lot of sensible points there, Trey Gowdy. Please stand by, because when we come back, I want to play you a piece of audio from not that long ago that I think is illustrative of an important point. I'll get your reaction next.
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0: 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I've been surfing here since I was a kid. 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
10: 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I-95 North still reporting an accident at Kinter Highway. Police now on the scene with heavy traffic back to just past Bridge Road. North Lake Boulevard West, an accident on the first of State Road 7 with delays back to just past Beeline Highway. In Broward, Atlantic Boulevard West, an accident on the first of Powerline Road. Oakland Park Boulevard West, an accident at Northeast 16th Ave. And 595 West, an accident on the approach to Pine Island Road. 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I'm Sharina.
11: Marco Rubio, Secretary of State, March of this year during Epic Fury, was asked about Iran. And he had a very clear-eyed view of the nature of the regime. He said this in March. I think it remains 100% still true today. Cut 28.
12: The Iranian... Well, he's an expert in genocide. They're experts in that because, you know, they sponsor terrorism all over the world. And they've killed thousands and thousands of people. Look at the Middle East. Look at the Middle East, guys. Every problem in the Middle East tracks back to Iran. Hezbollah? Iran. Shia militias that are destroying and threatening Iraq? Iran. Hamas? Iran. The Houthis? Iran. Assad when he was in Syria, Iran. The only kind, the way, I mean, everywhere you turn, they're behind all of it. They are a destabilizing, dangerous, evil force that had to be dealt with. They have to be weakened.
11: So that was Rubio then. He's been, I think, notably quiet in these last few weeks with the memorandum and everything going on. The point person, the public face for much of that has been the vice president. Your political analysis of that, Trey, in the minute or so we have left.
13: He is possibly, since Reagan, the most talented political communicator that I have ever been around, both in what you just heard and also in private. He is that talented, even in private. The fact that he is not out front and center selling this deal tells you all you need to know, that he doesn't support it. He can't say that. He was also the chairman of Senate Intel. You don't see John Ratcliffe doing any television interviews. So, you know, either J.D. wants, Vice President Vance wants to sell it, or he's been asked to sell it. But you don't go from where Marco was earlier this year to let's give him a lot of money and for some promises in the future. I think he's not sick. He hasn't lost his voice. He doesn't have laryngitis. I think he just thinks that we ought to do what you and I just said. Keep the strait open, keep our foot on their throats, and don't ever trust them.
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11: 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Another object lesson that I think voters need to pay attention to. 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
18: From ABC News, I'm Lindsay Davis, anchor Prime, streaming weeknights on ABC News Live. Peace negotiations between the U.S. and Iran remain fragile, but both sides say progress was made on the first round of talks. The U.S. government also issued a 60-day waiver for sanctions on Iranian oil, and talks now shift to Iran's nuclear program.
19: Vice President Vance announced in Switzerland earlier Monday that Iran agreed to let international nuclear inspectors into the country. Now, President Trump is weighing in, writing on social media that Iran will have to, quote, agree to have major weapons inspections in order to ensure nuclear honesty long into the future. Inspections were included in the nuclear agreement reached with Iran during the Obama administration in 2015. President Trump pulled the U.S. out of that during his first term, and Iran then began limiting inspections. Karen Travers, ABC News, the White House.
20: More fallout over the multi-million dollar renovation of the Lincoln Memorial reflecting pool. In addition to an algae problem, President Trump, without evidence, is blaming vandalism for the peeling blue paint. He says repairs will begin this week. Powerhouse producer and record executive Clive Davis has died. He's credited with discovering and nurturing some of the biggest musical icons over the past 60 years. ABC's David Packer has more.
21: Clive Davis was once dubbed the music executive with the Midas touch for finding talent during his time at CBS Records and then with his own company, Arista Records. In a 2013 interview, Davis talked about his greatest find, Whitney Houston.
22: She had 7 number ones in a row. Her first album sold 22 million around the world.
21: Davis's catalog of artists besides Houston include Aretha Franklin, Earth, Wind & Fire, Barry Manilow, Billy Joel, and Jennifer Hudson. Clive Davis was inducted into the Rock and Roll Hall of Fame in 2000 in the non-performers category.
20: Bruce Springsteen says Davis changed his life at the age of 22, signing him to Columbia Records. The boss called Davis a great man. Clive Davis was 94. His family says he died from age-related illness. You're listening to ABC News.
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10: 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Two accidents to look out for this evening. The first in Del Rey on Linton Boulevard West at I-95, and the second in Broward on Cypress Creek Road West, J-15.
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2: From the WPBF 25 Weather Center, I'm First Warning Meteorologist Glenn Glazer. Showers and a few thunderstorms drifting from west to east are possible this evening here in South Florida, but chances for rainfall will also be decreasing through the evening and overnight. Low temperatures in the 70s, partly to mostly clear skies, and light winds out of the south.
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3: 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It all starts at 6 o'clock right here at News Talk 850 WFTL.

0: It's 5 o'clock in the most powerful city in the world. It's time for the Guy Benson Show Happy Hour, brought to you by the Finnish Long Drink. 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
1: 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We are fans, as we've mentioned many times, and a bunch of you have joined Team Long Drink. 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Well, as we kick off our final hour, I've written a column just recently at the Washington Examiner, where I'm a senior columnist, headlined, "The Blue State Model Continues to Falter." And it's based on this ongoing series, really, of left-wing states struggling to actually govern well and driving people away. People are leaving in droves from a lot of these places. You look at the inflow versus outflow, and almost in every single case, the states losing population are blue states, and the states gaining population are red states. And that's not some weird accident or coincidence. People are voting with their feet. They are responding to incentives and to outcomes. I think a lot about the L.A. fires, the Palisades fire, the complete disaster that that was from a governance perspective. And then the people of Los Angeles think about how much they pay in taxes all the time. They're told that this is what is good and right and righteous and compassionate. And then at the moment where they really need the government to do its job, it falls flat on its face. And unfortunately, vignettes like that play out all across the country. This is why, and I've mentioned this before, if the Census Bureau does its job properly in 2030, unlike 2020 when they really screwed it up badly, but if they do a serviceable, credible job in terms of counting the population, it is widely expected that blue states like California and New York and Illinois, and I can go down the list, will lose population and therefore representation in Congress and therefore electoral votes in the Electoral College. And those votes, those seats, that representation will flow largely in a southern direction into red states, because that's where the people themselves are moving. So you've got in New York City, for example, the communist mayor, you know, declaring war on various billionaires and calling one of them out by name in a video, going to Ken Griffin's house and demonizing him. Right? Mamdani's all obsessed as usual with, you know, Palestine and the Israelis, and we'll have more to say about that perhaps later in the week. That's what he's focused on. And he very well might chase more success and more capital out of New York City. A problem that's become so bad that Kathy Hochul, who was doing kind of similar things in going after not just Republicans and right-wingers, but successful people, doing the whole demagoguery thing, the kind of the left-wing populism, she then, and we've played the clip many times on this show, is reduced to basically begging some of those people to come back to New York. She told them to go to Florida where they belong, and now she's saying, actually, pretty please come back from Florida. We need your money. We need your cash so we can fund all of this spending that we want to do, all the social services. And we've talked repeatedly about how New York's budget is just vastly more expensive than Florida's, even though Florida has millions more people than New York, and Florida has better governing outcomes than New York at a fraction of the cost. And rather than Kathy Hochul or Zohran Mamdani saying, gosh, maybe we should emulate what Florida's doing. Maybe we can change our policies and deliver better outcomes for people by following that lead rather than constantly spending more money and whining and complaining about the rich people that, number one, we hate and want to blame for our problems, but number two, also hold up as the solution to all of our problems by taxing them. I guess the politics of the moment simply will not let them do that. Hochul seems to understand the problem that she's in, but she can't pivot ideologically. Mamdani is such a hardcore ideologue, I don't think he would ever be open to evidence, right, to change his mind. He's a fire-breathing, wild-eyed left-winger. So nothing will ever convince him. That's at least my read on him. Anyway, all of that is a wind-up to the latest example of this overall phenomenon. Fortune magazine with a recent headline, Texas is the new capital of the Fortune 500, taking California's crown. Raise your hand, ladies and gentlemen, if you're surprised. Here's another major red state eating California's lunch. And not just California, but that's kind of the juxtaposition that we get a lot. California versus Florida, California versus Texas, New York versus Texas, New York versus Florida. I mean, these are worthwhile object lessons. And the politicians running the show in the failing places just refuse to learn the lessons or will not be allowed to learn those lessons by the members of their base. So yeah, the headline from Fortune magazine, Texas is the new capital of the Fortune 500, taking California's crown. Here are some of the details. Quote, everything's bigger in Texas, including the companies. The Lone Star State is now home to the most Fortune 500 companies, dethroning California as the capital of the Fortune 500. The state's 57 Fortune 500 companies ranked roughly $2.8 trillion in revenue last year, compared to California's 56 businesses and $2.7 trillion in revenue. New York comes in third with 53 companies and $2.2 trillion. In recent years, Texas's anti-regulation and low tax policies have attracted companies including Tesla, McKesson, and Oracle to move their home bases to the state. So there it is. For a long time, this was not Texas's crown, but now it is. Because it's not just individuals leaving, it's these businesses. And in some cases, you've got these politicians being like, don't let the door hit you on the way out. Okay, good luck funding all of your crazy spending that you want to do when you're chasing out successful people and businesses. Or they'll look around bewildered like, why are they leaving? It's because of you guys, because of your policies. And by the way, there's also a cautionary tale in this for the people of Texas, and many of you are listening to me right now. This is not a permanent advantage that Texas and other red states have now gained. It's not like this dominance is going to exist in perpetuity. If you guys start voting the way that these other failures have, then the same thing will happen to you and someone else will come along to eat your lunch. So don't make the mistake. Don't fall into this trap where you're like, well, this is red Texas and we do great here. So yeah, you know what? Let's elect someone like James Tallarico to the Senate, who is much more comfortable ideologically in California. I think James Tallarico would fit in very well on like the San Francisco City Council or like the mayor of Oakland or something like that. Then a statewide office holder in Texas, you've got to hold the line against this ideology and these policies if you want to keep winning the way Texas and these other places are winning against the places that used to think they were indomitable, can never be beaten. We're where the action's at out in California. We've got the weather too and all the technology. And as we've seen, that can start to crumble if politicians decide, because of voters, frankly, voters and politicians decide to slaughter the golden calf. That is a choice that they are making, I think a very self-destructive one, and the places benefiting from that self-destruction elsewhere should not then mimic it where they exist and where they live. Is it possible that California might actually start to recognize the problems that they're inflicting with these policies? I don't think we're really close to that. I would not hold my breath. I just saw that voters in LA have decided not only to advance the two socialists into the mayor's general election in November. The one guy who wants to change the trajectory, people are unhappy with the trajectory. You look at the polling in LA, large majority of voters say we're headed in the wrong direction. The one guy, whatever you think of him, whatever his faults might be, who's saying let's change the direction of this place, they decide, nope, let's not even send him to the runoff. He's eliminated. And on that same primary day, the voters of LA approved a tax increase. Like, all right, enjoy. enjoy the tax increases that you are piling upon yourself. I saw that now the billionaire wealth tax has officially qualified for the ballot. It's so destructive and counterproductive. We've talked about wealth taxes failing in Europe and actually doing the opposite of what is intended. It's so counterproductive and self-destructive that even a Gavin Newsom seems to be kind of concerned about it. But the unions are pushing it hard. They'll spend a bunch of money to bamboozle voters and play the politics of envy and all of it, saying, oh, it's just a one-time thing to confiscate this small percentage of billionaires. It is so incredibly stupid. You're already seeing successful people preemptively leaving in case this thing passes. It's like California cannot stop shooting itself in the foot. And we'll see if they are willing to go down this path yet again. Meanwhile, the people with the money and the capital and the businesses look around, see what's happening, watch this death spiral. Some of it slow motion, some of it a lot more rapid. And they're saying, you know what? Forget it. I'm gone. Thank you very much. It's been real. Appreciate the time here, California. Or fill in the blank, other state. But it's time to move on to greener pastures, which happen to be redder pastures. And again, it's not red by birthright. It's not red because God makes it red. These are decisions that voters have made to attract this type of success, capital, etc. And the second that voters and politicians in those places abandon those good ideas and start being seduced by the siren song of the bad ideas and voting that way, then the competitive advantage starts to get eroded. And it shifts quite possibly elsewhere. But speaking of being stuck on wrong, stuck on stupid, stuck on this agenda that's pushed by deep-pocketed special interests that run places like California, I've said many times and I'll say it again, it seems like the political class, and unfortunately many of the voters in California, they are so beholden to these entrenched interests and other like partisan tribal instincts that they can't pull out of that spiral. They can't make things better. And they double and triple down on failure, even though they can see there's a better way elsewhere. But they've convinced themselves the better way and those people are the bad gargoyles, so we can't do that because we're so enlightened, we're so progressive, and then the outcomes keep failing or just sort of gasping along. This is the same reason why California has its totally insane vote counting system. They are addicted to something that is a failure. It is objectively a failure. It's an embarrassment, as a matter of fact. But because it works well for certain entrenched interests and the tribe, the political partisan tribe that runs the state, nothing changes. And the humiliation just keeps playing out because they can't quit it. And they don't want to in a lot of cases. Even though it's bad. It's bad for the public. It's bad for the state. It's bad for all sorts of things. But it's good for a handful of people who can then manipulate others to keep the terrible status quo going. And on that note, I will simply leave you with an update. 99% of votes have finally been counted in California in the governor's race statewide. Tomorrow will be 3 full weeks since that primary election took place. 3 full weeks. And according to NBC, they still have 73,000 votes left to count. 3 weeks later. Does that seem like a system run by people that should be trusted to do anything? I don't think so. And their vote counting scheme and this like double black eye that they keep sticking with is a microcosm of that addiction to failure and bad policies that has afflicted that state and others now for years. Governance, the whole point of politics is to win elections and govern. And then the purpose of that is to govern in such a way that works for people and improves their lives and makes things better based on metrics and outcomes. And it seems like there's an awful lot of people who view those things as tertiary at best. It's about their power and their agenda above all else, no matter how badly it hurts. It's something that I don't understand. But they are, like, cemented into this problem in some of these places. Hopefully they can turn it around. But whatever happens to the red state folks out there, don't go down that same path. It's a trap, and you know how it ends. Avoid it. It's actually not that hard. More of the Guy Benson Show up next.
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0: 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I've been surfing here since I was a kid. Now, seeing my grandson out on the water, it means everything to me. Watching him and taking in the blue waves, the sea breeze, the blurry horizon.
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1: 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Two accidents to look out for this evening. The first in Del Rey on Linton Boulevard West at I-95. And the second in Broward on Cypress Creek Road West, just past Northwest 21st Ave. This traffic is service of Massage Envy and the Traffic Center. I'm Sharina.
2: Here on the Guy Benson Show, it's the happy hour. I just want to let you in on something. Last week on Friday on this show, we opened the program. You can go back and listen. It was actually a really fun monologue with great audio. If you missed it, you should check it out. Talking about the amazing experiences that so many foreigners are having here in the United States during the World Cup and how it's just kind of a love fest between the fans who are visiting and Americans who are welcoming them and all of it. And it's just this wonderful story. And I have been really gratified to see all this happening. So I was just sort of celebrating it. And part of the reason that I opened the show on Friday talking about those things was a nod to, a tip of the cap to, the fact that Team USA was actually playing our second game of the tournament during our show. In fact, the soccer game started on Friday at 3 p.m. Eastern. So it's like right when we air. And I didn't want to draw attention to it because I wanted people listening to this show and not being like, oh, right, and flipping over, even though it was on Fox. But now that that's all passed and there's not another game until Thursday night when we're not on the air, we can just acknowledge what happened in that game against Australia, which was a 2-0 U.S. victory. America struck early, and then again in the first half. I know there was at least a little bit of controversy, but there was an offside call that was overruled correctly. And then USA went on to win in front of a totally raucous stadium in Seattle. It was so awesome to see. And now Team USA, because of those two wins, because they hammered Paraguay, shut out the Aussies. Now they've got Turkey on Thursday night, but the game's like sort of meaningless because we've already won our group and will advance to the knockout stage or the single elimination stage of the tournament off into the future, which is very exciting. This USA team, Alexi Lalas, the lead Fox analyst for the World Cup, told us before things started that this team had a chance to really make some noise. And so far, so good. They are fulfilling those expectations, and I hope that continues. By the way, we beat the Australians without our star player, who's nursing an injury. I assume they'll let him rest on Thursday. And then when these things get really high stakes in the weeks to come, hopefully he's back. But my soccer fandom, which emerges every 4 years, it seems to be peaking right now. For good reason, I love to see what Team USA is doing. I hope they keep it up. And with that, we'll step aside, come back with more on the happy hour on the Guy Benson Show after this.

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1: ABC News, I'm Michelle Franzen. Talks continue in Switzerland to finalize a permanent peace deal between the U.S. and Iran, both sides agreeing to a 60-day roadmap. Talks now shifting to nuclear issues and sanctions. President Trump in the Oval Office today during an executive signing, telling reporters he thinks the diplomatic negotiations will avoid another escalation at the Strait of Hormuz and praised the U.S. naval blockade.
2: I think the blockade was more impactful than dropping bombs, if you want to know the truth. It was, like I said, they call it the steel wall. Nobody got through. Not one ship got through. Able to go to Iran.
1: Oil prices.
2: They got through. We wanted them to go through.
1: Oil prices are easing along with gas prices at the pump in the U.S. Analysts say it will take longer, though, to return to pre-war prices. A gallon of regular dipping below $4 a gallon. Clive Davis has died, the music promoter credited for discovering some of the greatest singers and bands of the past three generations, from Whitney Houston to Billy Joel and Santana. Davis

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1: This is a Bloomberg Money Minute. If you're looking to lose some weight, here's some good news. CVS says that starting July 1st, it will start to take part in the federal government's Medicare GLP-1 Bridge program, where eligible Medicare beneficiaries can obtain certain GLP-1 medicines for $50 a month. CVS also says it's launching new $49 Minute Clinic virtual visits to connect patients with licensed providers who can prescribe GLP-1s. Markets ended the day mixed, with the Dow gaining 148 points or 0.3%. The S&P 500 dropped by 28 points or 0.4%. Well, the Nasdaq fell sharply by 351 points or 1.3%. United Health plans to invest $3 billion in artificial intelligence over this year and next. Executives say the tech can be beneficial for patients. The company already uses AI for things such as reading aloud the summaries of medical charts to nurses. United Healthcare says it is committed to using AI responsibly. Dan Schwartzman, Bloomberg Radio.
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4: 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Turnpike North, an accident reported just beyond Becker Road. Turnpike South, an accident on the Prussia Griffin Road. I-95 North, an accident on the Prussia Indian Town Road with heavy traffic back to Donald Ross Road. North Lake Boulevard East, an accident just after Prosperity Farms Road. And in Broward, an accident on US 1 South just beyond Copens Road. This traffic is service of Massage MB and the Traffic Center. I'm Sharina.
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6: From the WPBF 25 Weather Center, I'm First Warning Meteorologist Glenn Glazer. Showers and a few thunderstorms drifting from west to east are possible this evening here in South Florida, but chances for rainfall will also be decreasing through the evening and overnight. Low temperatures in the 70s, partly to mostly clear skies, and light winds out of the south.
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8: 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Week three, Words Matter and Words Can Heal. And the final week is Supporting Loved Ones. 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I'm Lisa Brady, Fox News.

0: talking about the issues you care about. Guy Benson.
1: In our first hour on today's show, we welcome back to the program chief political anchor here at Fox News and host of Special Report, Brett Baier. Great conversation with Brett. If you missed it, here's a taste. We just had Father's Day yesterday. You're the father of two. Your family's been through a lot, and you've been very public about that. I'm the father of one, with, God willing, a second on the way very soon. And you made a decision that I was sort of paying attention to from afar. You, early this month, went on a pretty lengthy, by American standards, vacation with your family. And you said, got to unplug. You've been, you know, burning the candle at both ends. You had just had, I think, one of your sons graduated from high school. And you said, there's only so many moments in life where you have this opportunity. You decided to take it. I feel like there's a mentality in our country where people work a ton, and you exemplify that. And sometimes I struggle with even feeling guilty about taking time off. But you kind of framed it through your family and making that choice and this moment for your family. And I'm just wondering what advice you would have to other, let's say, younger fathers in making decisions like that, you know, work and career and all that versus precious family time.
2: Yeah, I mean, there has to be a balance. And, you know, early throughout my early career and throughout the young part of my kids' life, there wasn't that good of a balance. I worked a lot in order to get the anchor job. I said yes to anchoring, you know, or working 7 days a week for like, you know, almost 2 years. But anyway, I got to this point where I'm watching my son graduate. He's heading to college. My other son is a sophomore in high school. And there was this window to go travel for a couple of weeks. And it's the longest I'd ever taken off from work. Fortunately, work was okay with it. The world didn't fall apart during those 2 weeks. I was watching closely. But I think it's important because the memories that we made over those 2 weeks, we still are talking about them. The pictures make us laugh. And as he goes to college, my older son, Paul, those will be moments that we remember. So I recommend it. It's not always easy to do. In the last 3 days of vacation, I was staring at the ceiling going, oh, my gosh, I have so much to do. But I did it, and I was happy I did.
1: Last thing on this subject. Do you ever have moments, because I'm already having it. We went and looked a few weeks ago at a preschool, and I could not believe we're already in a place to be thinking about any sort of school. Because wasn't he just born? No, he's 2 and a half and that sort of thing. Have you had that kind of, oh my goodness, moment? You have a son who's going to college? Like, did that sneak up on you?
2: Oh my gosh, so much. It goes so fast, Guy. I mean, that's the other piece of advice is take the time, enjoy the time, soak it in, because I can't believe he's going to college. And I have, and by the way, they're both exponentially taller than me, 6'4" and 6'5".
1: Can confirm.
2: And so not only am I looking up to them, but I'm also looking at the years, and they go fast.
1: Let's talk about the case for America. And I I'd love to talk about the book a little further as well, but this overall idea, this notion of the case needing to be made for our country. And I did a monologue late last week where I posited that right now, at least in this moment, the case for America is being made by a very unlikely source, which is foreign soccer fans. I see people in this country, and I'm sure you've seen it on your feeds as well, who are truly reveling in their experience here in the United States and gushing about the freedom and the promise and the prosperity and, most important, the warmth, friendliness of the American people. And it's all across the country, from big blue cities to you know, the deepest red states. This is the experience that we're seeing from so many of these people. We don't necessarily view foreigners or Europeans as people who are likely to be affirming American greatness necessarily. And soccer isn't something that's been traditionally a very American sport, although I think that's changing and the team's been great. Have you felt that same way? And is there something to this idea of having this unlikely suspect doing something that maybe internally we weren't always doing ourselves?
2: 100%. I think those videos are amazing. And I think they're multiplying. And it's not just the ranch dressing or the Texas brisket or, you know, like all the food. It more, most importantly, is the people in each one of these places that they have, like, come to be welcomed into these cities and into these soccer stadiums. And I just think it's a great thing, in part because Americans don't, you know, often take our country for granted. And part of the reason I wrote the book was because America internally has, it seems, at times been on trial. And so I kind of used history to put it, you know, make the case, provide evidence, testimony, and then come to a verdict about the case for America. But you're right. These European soccer fans are making the case better than a lot of people can individually.
1: I'm hoping that between the 4th of July and the celebrations that are in store very, very soon, plus this World Cup moment and this love fest that we're having, which is just, it warms my heart, plus The Case for America, New York Times number one bestseller, maybe it's like the summer of America that we really, really needed. And I say that somewhat tongue-in-cheek, but not fully. I think in our soul we needed this for a while, and I'm hoping that there's some sort of lasting impact. Meanwhile, there's a political backdrop always to all of this internally, and we've been following, and while you were out of the country, of course, you were following closely Iran, now the memo of understanding, what may or may not be happening in the negotiations out in Switzerland, whether or not any of it can be trusted, etc. I'm wondering, because you've spent a fair amount of time speaking to the president, probing his thinking. You're somewhat familiar with how he thinks, how he operates. How do you think, how do you assess Trump is looking at this? Because there's a lot of people, including people who've been very supportive of his Iran policy for a long time, worried that he's now just doesn't care really about a specific outcomes necessarily, and he might be throwing Israel under the bus. All he wants is lower gas prices for the election, and all the other stuff has gone away. I don't personally believe that's true, although I understand the fear. I just wonder how you think he's thinking through the process and watching the games that the Iranians are actively playing right now, which I talked about earlier. This is someone who can turn on a dime, and I wonder if they are playing with fire here, thinking that now there's this new paradigm that they've locked in. That full exchange with Brett Baier, available online at GuyBensonShow.com. 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When we come back, the home stretch, a little recap of the weekend. Of course, we don't have Cookie. She's on vacation, but we will update you on a few things that we talked about last week. You don't want to miss that next.
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0: 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I've been surfing here since I was a kid. Now, seeing my grandson out on the water, it means everything to me. Watching him and taking in the blue waves, the sea breeze, the blurry horizon.
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6: 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Turnpike North, an accident reported just beyond Becker Road. Turnpike South, an accident on the Prosha Griffin Road. I-95 North, an accident on the Prosha Indian Town Road with heavy traffic back to Donald Ross Road. North Lake Boulevard East, an accident just after Prosperity Farms Road. And in Broward, an accident on US 1 South just beyond Copens Road. 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I'm Sharina.
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2: 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We have the liner of Christine saying it's the only segment she's on, but like it's the only segment she's on when she's here, which isn't that often. She's still on vacation, maybe back tomorrow, maybe not. Who knows? Not sure if she's still in Mexico or where, but, you know, it's not my job to figure that out. We just have a job to do here, a show to put on, of course. So we have the professionals who are here and doing that. And on Friday, I did point out that I had a pretty big weekend ahead of me, and I was able to do what I was hoping to get done, but it was sort of a lot. So I'll just lay it out like this. On Saturday, I had a speaking engagement with our friends at AFP down in Charlottesville, Virginia. It was a great time and a lovely crowd. I had a great experience and enjoyed it very much, but it was a situation where I got down there in the late afternoon. I went on stage around 6:30-ish, and I was done around a little after 7, then hopped in a car, headed back up to the D.C. area, which was just over a two-hour drive, got to the house, changed, like poured myself some double espresso concoction because I was going to have a very late night of driving, shoveled some food in my mouth, made sure that the car was fully packed, and Adam had really done a lot of that heavy lifting, and then left around 9:40 or 9:45 p.m. to drive to New Jersey. Now, my goal was to get up to Massachusetts, which is where I am now, and I wanted to break it up into two pieces or just do it all in one fell swoop on Sunday. I just wanted to try to get on the road before Sunday. So I left at maybe 9:45 Eastern on Saturday night, drove up to Jersey, got in, I want to say between 1:30 and 2. It was pretty late, but it was fine. As I mentioned, I was able to get one of the older Daniel Silva novels that I hadn't read yet and fired it up on the audiobook and just listened to quite a lot of it. I stopped once for gas, and it was pretty smooth sailing, not a lot of traffic at all that time of night. And my brother and his girlfriend were very, very welcoming and waited up for me, which was very sweet of them. And I went to bed, had the dog with me. Part of me is part of the reason that I'm driving up is to not just have a car up in Massachusetts, but to bring the dog since he doesn't fly. The rest of the family will be flying up in a number of days. I'm just doing sort of the slog. That's my job in all of this. And I got up on Sunday, hung out with them for a little bit, went into my hometown, Ridgewood, New Jersey, and stopped at this bakery and coffee shop that my dad loves because it was Father's Day. So I got him a few little baked goods that I know he loves and brought them up on Father's Day as a gift from me and my siblings. I also went to one of my favorite delis in town, which we'd actually talked about recently on the show, the Parkwood Deli, right on the border of Ridgewood and Midland Park, New Jersey, where all those videos have gone viral of this sort of big, larger-than-life New Jersey Italian guy meeting World Cup fans from abroad and being very, very welcoming to them and making these delicious sandwiches and all of that. And I had told you about it because I saw the clips going viral. And at one point, I was like, wait, is that Parkwood? And it was. So then I got a hankering. I had a certain desire, right? I was craving some of those sandwiches. So I went up and got myself a really good Italian sub and had that for lunch on Sunday, made the drive up, and then was able to spend the evening last night with my parents and see my dad on Father's Day and all of that. So, and I heard from a lot of you the happy Father's Day greetings on social media, some of you messaging me on Instagram, Guy P. Benson. Really appreciate that very much. So anyway, we're here. We're up here in New England for the week doing the show from Massachusetts and very, very happy to be here. But it was no small feat getting up here. But Dylan, I did not have a tire blowout, which you did recently on your travels to and from Massachusetts. And all things considered, it was fairly smooth sailing. And now that I'm here and settled and have my head screwed back on because it was sort of spinning from all the travel, I have to ask you, because it occurred to me, I need a follow-up on this. You had a major, exhilarating weekend plan you shared with us on Friday, which was going to the Postal Museum in Washington, D.C. And I want to know, did you enjoy yourself at the Postal Museum?
3: I'm thrilled to say that I actually, me and my wife both loved the Postal Museum. It's like, it doesn't seem like it's one of, I mean, it doesn't seem like it's one of the Smithsonians that would be at the top of your list. But I mean, we spent probably, 2.5 hours probably at the Postal Museum. Like,
2: how?
3: It's a lot. It talks about, like, obviously the history of the Postal Service, but it also just talks about, like, the history of stamps. Like, there's a museum, like an exhibit that starts with like the Stamp Act of 1765, that which like kickstarted the American Revolution, and just like walks through the history of stamps, and like talks about the history of mail delivery, and they have the different like mail cars that they've used through the centuries, and talked about like the Pony Express, and like we spent a long time there, and I was fully engaged the entire time, which is surprising considering the subject matter, but we loved it. We absolutely loved it.
2: Wow. I guess I'm surprised. I won't stand corrected until maybe one day I go and see it for myself, but this is a more rave review than I was expecting. Are you like a postage stamp collector type person?
3: I'm not. I mean, I collect other things. I don't collect stamps, but I mean, I collect vinyl records is like my big thing. You know, my collection's probably 400 or 500 records strong right now.
2: Whoa.
3: And it's still growing, and it is taking up too much space. So, I get frowned on for that a little bit, but I am a collector. If you are a stamp collector, and that is your hobby, this would definitely be the ultimate. Like, they have different collections from the Postmaster General and all sorts of people of like every single stamp that's ever been issued is there. So if that's your thing,
2: I'm going to go way out on a limb. If you're a hardcore stamp collector, and again, I'm not making fun. I'm not judging. But if that's your jam, if you're really into postage stamp collecting, I don't think you really need a hard sell on the Postal Museum. I think it's probably an annual pilgrimage that you take to your Mecca in Washington, D.C. I'm just saying, for like the average person who may not be into that sort of thing, you're saying that it is worthwhile.
3: It is. We had a great time. Then we went to Grazzi for lunch, and we got some chicken cutlet sandwiches, which were awesome. And so, I mean, 10 out of 10 day for me at the Postal Museum.
2: And I will say, because I was hoping that you were going to give some sort of much more embarrassing answer about what you collect, because sometimes, you know, collectors can be an interesting group as a whole, not demeaning any individual. I mean, God knows what Christine collects, aside from, I don't know, the bones of
3: flasks,
2: maybe the bones of animals that she dispatches, and flasks, of course. But I was ready to make fun of you, but I feel like vinyl records is just kind of a cool thing to collect, actually. Yeah. Do you have a really good vinyl record player at your house?
3: I do. I actually have two record players, and they're both, they're technically DJ turntables, so I can actually mix between the records as I'm listening to them. So I can have two going at the same time, and I've got the speaker set up, and I have a really nice receiver. I've been collecting since I was like 16, so I've like slowly upgraded things, but I'm very proud of my setup back at our apartment.
2: I think what I'm hearing is that if Joel's needing a DJ for his wedding,
3: that's true,
2: next year, I think I just had a light bulb moment. So I'll let the two of you maybe discuss that offline. But for now, we've got to run. I'm scheduled to join America's Newsroom tomorrow morning. We'll see with the fluidity of breaking news. But that's at least the plan on Fox News Channel, somewhere in the 9 to 11 a.m. Eastern time range. So maybe I'll see you there. Either way, back here tomorrow on the radio, same time, same place, right here from Massachusetts. It is The Guy Benson Show. Have a great night. I mean, God knows what Christine collects, aside from, I don't know, the bones of...
3: Flasks.
2: Maybe the bones of animals that she dispatches. And flasks, of course.
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13: From ABC News, I'm Michelle Franzen. Talks are progressing on a final peace deal between the U.S. and Iran following weekend meetings in Switzerland. Negotiations now shifting, the U.S. says, to more technical aspects, including Iran's nuclear program. ABC's Tom Sufi-Burich is in Switzerland with more.
14: J.D. Vance saying that the most exciting thing, in his words, has been the fact that the Iranians have agreed to allow U.N. nuclear inspectors back into the country. The vice president saying that is a first step in terms of ending Iran's nuclear program, but still, clearly, a lot of progress and hard work to be done.
13: Iranian state media reporting officials say Iran made no new nuclear commitments and said that Tehran did not negotiate over its nuclear program during the 18-hour discussions and did not agree to any new commitments. During an executive signing meeting today, President Trump weighed in on the problems with the renovations of the Lincoln Memorial Reflecting Pool. The president claims there is proof of vandalism, saying people may have used some type of knife, he says, to cut the blue paint that's peeling.
15: Yeah, we have proof. Well, let's put it this way. When you have a 350, I think it's 350, not 250, a 350-foot slit from one end to the other, you think that's proof?
13: The president says the Park Service has made five arrests. ABC's Elizabeth Schulze has more on the multi-million dollar project.
16: The company that applied the coating says it identified some areas of the pool that require repairs and confirmed that it will need to be drained. That company, along with a water purification business that's owned by a longtime donor to President Trump, bypassed the traditional bidding process that's typically used to do work on national parks.
13: World Cup action today, including a history-making match between Argentina and Austria. Lionel Messi set a new World Cup record for all-time scoring with 18 goals, helping Argentina beat Austria 2-0. On Wall Street today, stocks ending mixed with SpaceX falling, shares dragging on tech. You're listening to ABC News.
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21: 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Turnpike North, an accident reported just beyond Becker Road. Turnpike South, an accident on the Prussia Griffin Road. I-95 North, an accident on the Prussia Indian Town Road with heavy traffic back to Donald Ross Road. North Lake Boulevard East, an accident just after Prosperity Farms Road. And in Broward, an accident on US 1 South just beyond Copens Road. 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I'm Sharina.
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23: From the WPBF 25 Weather Center, I'm First Warning Meteorologist Glenn Glazer. Showers and a few thunderstorms drifting from west to east are possible this evening here in South Florida, but chances for rainfall will also be decreasing through the evening and overnight. Low temperatures in the 70s, partly to mostly clear skies, and light winds out of the south.
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25: 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Watch.
26: Because in many ways, and with apologies to my dear spicy white friends, because I know that my white brothers and sisters do love a 4th of July. It is Independence Day. Everybody's barbecuing. It's a thing. I can promise you, Black folks, we will take that day off. We will barbecue because we off. But Black people, that nobody Black I know is really excited about the 4th of July, because it is what Frederick Douglass said it is. It is the celebration of slaveholders who freed themselves from having to pay taxes to the crown for their slave empire. And that is what it is.
25: Your first reaction is always to vomit. But getting beyond your first reaction, here's my question. Is it true?
27: Ooh.
0: Is Joy Reid right about Black America's relationship to the 4th of July? I know we have a big audience of Black Americans watching and listening to Will Kane Country. Right now, put Two Day Stand to work. Jump into that comment section. I want you to tell me. Not how you feel. Yeah, I'm interested in that. I am curious how you feel, whether or not you like the 4th of July. What I'm really curious about is the description or the analysis, the diagnosis of Black America accurate about its relationship to the 4th of July? I will say this. What's up, Casey? How are you today? What's up, Dan? What's up, Pat?
1: What's up?
2: Hi, Will. I did something really cool today, but we can get to it later. And I feel like you'll appreciate it, though. We can get to it after we talk about this if you want me to.
0: No, go ahead. What did you do today that was cool?
2: My 3-year-old son to his first ever soccer practice today. And I feel, as a soccer guy and a dad of two boys that play soccer, that you probably don't necessarily remember that first day, but I remember it. And it, like, today was so cool. I felt like crying all morning. And so I'm very proud. I'm a proud mom today. Yeah.
0: Would you go to Soccer Superstars on the Upper West Side, some soccer facility that's on the second floor above a bodega? They've carved out a little. Did you go to a playground?
2: See, you have to stomp all over my proud parenting moment, okay? No, it was an outdoor park on the east side, okay? You could see the water, and it was him and three other little kids that are all three, and they had two coaches, and halfway through he wanted to quit because he was so tired. But it's fine.
0: Coach to player ratio, impressive there. Two coaches for four kids.
2: Yeah, it was nice. I didn't know that either. I was very surprised, but I had such a proud mom moment, and I felt like you were going to have some dad wisdom of teenage boys, but instead you had to make fun of New York. So never mind. Just forget that I said it.
0: No, it wasn't me making fun of New York. It wasn't me making fun of New York. It was that I've been there. I mean, I've been to that probably in that exact scenario. Maybe that exact scenario. Like living in New York City, your kid starts playing soccer. So literally, I do remember taking my kids to Soccer Superstars, which was like a super early thing that you could do. It's a kind of a franchise in New York, I think. That's awesome. That's fun. I will tell you, I don't remember, as a parent of older boys, there are moments. It's like life fire hoses things at you, and you always wonder what will stay, what won't stay, and that doesn't stick. I don't remember the first practice. You know, I don't remember that moment. I have other moments that I don't think I'll ever forget, and some of them because they're kind of glory filled, and some because they're not. But it's kind of interesting. You know, Pat's got 10 kids. It's probably harder to hang on to these moments. But like,
3: I don't remember anything.
0: Yeah, I mean. I have this memory of one of my sons playing, or both my sons, but playing this futsal league. Futsal is like soccer, but on a basketball court with a little bit smaller ball, a little bit heavier, small-sided, 5-on-5. I love it. I like it better than soccer. And I just remember this one game where I asked my son to do this one thing defensively, which was, you know, basically like sacrifice himself for the team over and over and over. And he did. And I just remember how red-faced he was at the end. We won the championship. I was the coach. I was the dad coach of that one. But you just have these things that stick in your head. I hope today's one of those for you.
2: Well, no, I'm saying just the way that, but the way that you remember that, I mean, this was my first experience in like organized sports. He's three. This is obviously a very new thing. The one thing that I am very concerned about is that I am not going to be a good sports parent. Like, even just like when he wasn't running, like the exact way the coach went, I'm like, you got to listen to the coach, baby. You got to listen. I was like, Casey, he's three. So that's what I'm a little bit concerned about. But he had a good time. So I felt like it was a very proud mom moment.
1: That's not show up.
2: Yeah, no, I
0: as a parent,
2: I'm going to fight the other parents. I already know I'm going to.
0: I don't know about that. But as a parent, like, who is guilty of treating their boys all too often as self-improvement projects, a constant stream of sermons and lessons, I'll just tell you, like, don't do that. I mean, you can do it some. You should. Yeah. You got to be careful, though, especially at that age, like, man, just have fun. Yeah. I know that sounds like modern day participation award stuff. It's not. It's like exactly the point of sports, to have fun. The best, I don't know if soccer is going to be his sport. I'm sure he's going to try a bunch of sports. Right. The best thing I ever did for my second son, though, and I think this works for all sports, is I bought him one of those little, because I'd already been through with my older son a little bit, size one soccer balls, which are the really, really small ones, right? They're like yay big.
2: Yeah, that's the one he has.
0: Probably something like that, yeah. And I would walk him to preschool in New York. I'd walk him to, we lived 10 blocks from the preschool, and he would dribble it on the way to, like at that age, like 3-4 years on the way to school every day. I'd walk him to school, and it's hard because it's concrete, you know,
2: yeah.
0: And there's pedestrians walking in your way, and you got to keep it out of the street. And that was my rule. I was like, just, dude, you can't let it go on the street. Watch out for the strangers, you know. And it forces him to start, like, actually manipulating the ball in traffic. But he's having fun as he's walking to school. It was a good little.
2: He's more of a basketball fan right now. He's playing soccer because that's what his little friends are doing, and it's easier. Like, you put the youngest, I think, in soccer. But he likes to dribble a basketball on the street. But I'm going to have to see. These are things I'm excited to do.
0: That's good, too.
2: Yeah, he's big basketball.
0: It's like skill acquisition. You make boring things fun by incorporating skill acquisition into it. Instead of going to the park and be like, now we're working on your skills. You know what I'm saying? And criticizing and coaching. You make skill acquisition fun. Like part of it's boring to walk to school. Now it's fun.
2: Well, that's what we're learning to not hit people on the side of the road in our scooter. Like when you're crossing, you know, the street, there are people also crossing the street. Don't hit them with your scooter. That's what we're working on. But I am excited because now we're officially in the organized sports portion of life that'll go on for hopefully ever. But he's three.
0: And on the plus side, like he's going to be an awesome, you know, like scooter rider around New York at age 27. You know, he's going to be a weave. You see those guys?
1: Please,
0: like,
1: don't be,
0: he's
1: going to
0: be a weave in and out of traffic. You know, super aggressive.
1: I like the guys in full suits that just ride those scooters. They look ridiculous.
2: Yeah, no. He's that is not the plan for him. He's just, you know, he's three. He's excited. But you know this. You had kids in
0: his
2: the city.
0: Scooter skills. I know what he's got. He's got one of those three wheeled scooters where it's two up front, you know, and the double wheel is right close together in the back. I remember that scooter. Maybe he's sophisticated. He's already on a Razor. I mean, that's big time when you jump up to the Razor scooter. But you know, there's that skill, the scooter skill.
2: Yes.
0: Here's how that goes. Okay, I'm going to explain that to you.
2: He has it already. He's an advanced scooter skill guy.
0: Okay, he is either going to translate that into, and this was part of my vision, skateboarding. He's going to be a good skateboarder or some. And I wanted my kid to be able to do that because I wanted balance. Balance is good for sports, right? And I also think like going surfing
1: ballet
0: is cool. So skateboarding was a path to surfing. Honestly, Herschel Walker did ballet.
1: I know.
0: Get real. Like, absolutely. Yeah, I remember those days. I remember them very well. I'm not going to put Casey in this awkward position unless you want. You got comments?
1: Yeah, people are saying I've never heard that from any of my black friends. It's kind of the consensus in all of the chats that's going on right now.
0: But you have, really. Have you not?
1: I have not.
2: No. I have not either. That's the one that I can say, like, I have not heard that. That doesn't mean it doesn't exist. I just
1: people
2: have
1: love for the door.
2: Not heard that.
0: Okay. No, I can't remember where I heard it. Was it ESPN that people used to talk about this a little bit? Like, or was it just 2020? Like, where
1: could have been
0: people were saying, like, 4th of July doesn't mean the same thing to us as it does to you. And so, you know, I wonder, is Joy Reid saying something that I don't know about that is actually true? And if it is, look, here's the hard part about that conversation. Like, yeah, black America's relationship with America throughout half of this country's history is going to be complicated. But what America stands for, and therefore what the 4th of July represents, is a rallying cry, a banner under which we can all participate.
1: Sure.
0: It's the fulfillment of the promise that was written into the Declaration of Independence and the Constitution of the United States. And if you reject that premise, if you reject that promise, you reject the concept of America. Now you got a whole different thing going. Like, if Joy Reid, what do you want then? If you reject the 4th of July, you reject America. If you reject America, what do you want? That's the obvious question for Joy Reid.
1: I mean, I do understand the argument just in terms of just the simple semantics of it. Just saying that, you know, the start of the country, they don't feel like as much of a part of it as, you know, white people would. But it's, you know, gotta love our country. Gotta love 4th of July.
0: But it's 2026.
1: I know.
0: Frederick Douglass wrote that a long time ago.
1: Mm-hmm.
0: It's 2026.
1: Yeah.
0: And that means there's advancement on the fulfillment of that promise. of the United States of America. Let's take a quick break, but continue this conversation with Barstool's Casey Smith when we come back on Will Kane Country.
3: 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Will Kane Country.
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0: Welcome back to Will Kane Country. We're still hanging out with Barstool's Casey Smith.
1: J.D. Vance in Kalshi odds now is, he was number one before. I don't know, Patrick, he was already number one, wasn't he? People are making note. He has taken a jump up, and it seems to coincide with his book tour, where he's done really well. He did really well on The View. He did well in other venues as well. And it's led to at least a little bit of a spike. He's 19%, Marco Rubio 16%, Gavin Newsom 14%.
2: I think he went down a little bit behind Rubio recently. And I think that's why he, you know, this recent media campaign helped him get back up there, if I recall correctly.
1: It'll be interesting because this Iran deal has so much to do with how he's going to be perceived publicly. But he's got, I've always said this, he's got huge name recognition advantage. Mm-hmm. Huge. Being vice president, huge. I actually talked about this with some of my friends this weekend. I was going to do it. Shoot, I forgot to do it. We were at a restaurant and I said, if I walk up to that table right there, what are the odds that table can tell me the Secretary of State's name? Do you think they would have gotten it?
3: They know who he is. They don't know who he is. They don't know what his job is, I bet.
2: I'd say third.
1: So if I say name the Secretary of State, what if I said, what is Marco Rubio's job?
3: I bet same.
1: Would they be able to say it then?
3: I think they didn't cross. Yeah.
4: I feel like they would know his name and maybe even like what he looks like without being able to do like the title and then vice versa.
3: Yeah.
1: But what, Casey, if you went into the offices of Barstool and you did one of those videos that you guys do, like the little quiz videos, mm-hmm. which I really like, by the way.
2: She doesn't.
1: She doesn't do them because she doesn't go into the office.
2: She hates quizzes.
4: No, hold on. Okay, everybody has misinformation here. First of all, when I'm in Chicago in the office, I do them, and I don't like trivia. I'm okay with quizzes.
2: Oh, trivia. Okay.
4: I don't do trivia. Okay, I like the ones where they ask like random questions in the office, and I'm way more of a participant during football season.
1: That's trivia.
4: No, it's different. It's different than when you're like when we did that, the trivia that Patrick did for us on the podcast, however long ago that was, when Dan was sick and I put on the spot, you have to name what, like 20 teams or whatever. That's different than just like, here's one question. If you get it wrong, you get to just like walk off and go do your job. That's different to me.
1: All right. Okay, Casey.
4: No, don't do this. Don't do it.
1: Okay. Is it Chaps that does it?
4: Yes.
1: He does those things. If you went into the Barstool offices and you said, name the vice president, would people, what would be the success rate?
4: Vice president, I think, would be very high right now because I do think that Trump and J.D. Vance are talked about so often right now. Like, I don't think,
1: I think
4: if somebody didn't get J.D. Vance, I would just absolutely think that they should be kicked off the planet.
3: Yeah. Question
4: from Barstool.
1: I tell you, some of those Barstool quizzes, maybe it's a female thing, and I'm not being sexist.
4: Oh,
1: I do think that women generally do not pay attention to geography in some way.

0: can only speak for the Barstool offices. I do believe the success rate would be much higher. Although I say that, and it would, if somebody said they had no idea who the vice president was, I guess I probably would just be like, well, it's Barstool for you. But I'd hope they would.
1: Okay. Casey, who is the Secretary of War?
0: Pete Hegseth.
1: Nice. Okay. Who is...
0: You have guests outside, by the way, so you can't sit here and grill me. You have guests coming into your podcast studio right now, so don't...
1: Look at her trying to bail out. Look at her trying to bail out.
0: I am. I'm absolutely... See, because this is why, and so I've told Patrick this.
1: I don't care. I'm going to filibuster. I don't want to hear your story. I don't want to hear your story.
0: I don't want to play your trivia. I don't want to play your trivia, so that's interesting. So we're at a stalemate here.
1: Casey, who is the Treasury Secretary?
2: Oh, appears on the Will Cain Show a lot, a few times.
1: It's hard. No, once he's appeared on the. Oh, no,
0: I'm not going to pretend and say here that I'm going to come up with this answer. I don't know.
3: He wears glasses.
2: That doesn't help.
1: Oh, that's going to help.
3: You know, sometimes in
0: a suit.
1: Dan, wait a minute. The fact that Dan said he appears on the show a lot makes me question whether not Dan knows the answer. Who is the Treasury of Secretary?
2: Mr. Scott Bessent.
1: Yes.
0: He's only been on the show once.
2: I thought it was twice.
1: Now, this person appeared on the show a lot. Who is the Department of Homeland Security Secretary? DHS Secretary.
0: I know this answer. I know this answer. And this is why I'm saying being put on the spot is the worst.
1: A minute ago, you said this was how you like to do
0: it. No. You asked me three questions. Chaps asks one question, and then when you get it wrong, you get to walk away. You don't get sat here and grilled in front of an audience that clearly knows, and they're going to be like, never have this girl back on the show. She doesn't know anything. But guess what? As soon as I go sit outside, when your guests come in, I'm going to remember it, and I'm going to interrupt you.
1: Mark Wayne Mullen. Coming up, the hosts of Grilling Across America on Fox Nation, the McLemore Boys, join me, Tim Fullpatt, Two-A-Days Dan, and Casey Smith on Will Cain Country.
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7: I'm Dan Franzese, a conservative, pro-Trump businessman and political outsider running for Congress in South Florida's 25th district. Unlike all the career politicians in this race, I'm focused on results with my platform of affordability, accountability, and America First. I will work with President Trump to finish the job of making America great again. I'm Dan Franzese, and I approve this message.
8: Paid for by Dan Franzese for Congress 2026.
9: ABC News, I'm Michelle Franzen. Peace negotiations between the U.S. and Iran remain fragile, but both sides say progress was made on the first round of talks. It includes the U.S. issuing a 60-day waiver allowing Iran to sell oil again. President Trump today says any profits will return to the U.S., he says, in the form of exports for U.S. grain.
10: If the sanctions go out, money's going to be put into this country. All that money's coming back in the form of purchases of food, which they desperately need. They have 91 million people. They can't feed them. So the money that we lift is going to go to our farmers.
9: The Coast Guard says there are no deaths following a U.S. Coast Guard helicopter crash during a training flight today near Juneau, Alaska. Four crew members were on board. The cause remains under investigation. Former Federal Reserve Chair Alan Greenspan has died. He was appointed by President Ronald Reagan. Greenspan's wife, NBC's Andrea Mitchell, says he died from complications of Parkinson's. He was 100. This is ABC News.
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5: From the WPBF 25 Weather Center, I'm First Warning Meteorologist Glenn Glazer. Showers and a few thunderstorms drifting from west to east are possible this evening here in South Florida, but chances for rainfall will also be decreasing through the evening and overnight. Low temperatures in the 70s, partly to mostly clear skies, and light winds out of the south.
6: We need to learn in the mirror like 20 different versions of scared, because we're going to be scared for like 45 minutes to an hour of the movie, and you don't want to be making the same face for an hour.
7: They enjoyed filming together in Finland, where Siegel made sure to make himself at home.
6: I would take these long weirdo walks through Finland.
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6: Yeah.
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0: John McLemore, Big John, and John Boy, John 2 with us here. The host of Grilling Across America on Fox Nation, also known as the McLemore Boys, yes, are with it. I'm enjoying Texas, yep, John, and so are all the Japanese. And the Dutch. And you know what they're loving about Texas, boys?
1: What's that?
0: I think the biggest hit might just be Texas brisket. I'm telling you, they are raving. And last night, the Argentines, they're in town. They're in town because Messi plays, I think it's tomorrow, here in Dallas.
1: Yeah.
0: And they took over again. It's so awesome to see these countries just take over the streets. But I saw videos of them taking a look at our big smokers and how we do meat. And the Argentines know how to do beef.
1: We got to figure this out. A good friend of ours, Al Fregoni's massive influencer. He's from Argentinian, and he does open fire grilling. Good friend of ours. They know how to cook food, mm-hmm, but it's normally open pit, right? So when you have all these countries coming here and they see Texas barbecue, I know Georgia, for some reason, we're from Georgia. We're like seventh on the list.
2: Yeah, we're known for shrimp.
1: We're known for
2: Boston butt and ribs, but we do a mean brisket. And I'm going to tell everybody that's traveling all over the world for the World Cup, this new ranch dressing thing is such a big hit. We're going to challenge everybody. If you're going to do a brisket, you got to get you some comeback sauce. Far better than ranch dressing on a brisket. It is Duke's mayonnaise, red wine vinegar, garlic.
1: Salt, pepper, and garlic.
2: And kosher salt, black pepper. That is the best thing you will ever dredge a steak or a brisket into.
1: We're selfishly trying to plug our sauce because we just went on pre-sale yesterday.
2: Red, white, and blue right there.
1: We're hoping that every other country starts buying it up and we sell it.
0: Comeback sauce.
2: Comeback. You know why they call it comeback sauce?
0: Because you come back?
2: Yeah, because
0: you
2: come back for more. That's an easy question.
0: Okay, there's going to be a quiz for you boys in just a moment, but I'm going to bring Casey back in.
3: Oh, boy.
0: I do want to talk World Cup for just one moment.
1: Okay.
0: No, relax, Casey. I think you can do this. Your three-year-old just went to his first soccer practice. You're ready to talk World Cup.
3: That is true. Okay, hit me. I'm ready.
0: I've got a ride for my guy, Alexi Lawless, here. He is getting so much flack online. The vultures are circling because Zlatan Ibrahimovic and Thierry Henry, everybody is saying, don't like him. The World Cup pregame studio coverage, and the lefty media hates him because Alexi's kind of conservative and he's a little bit of a hot take. And now they're writing articles about, you know, this is it for Alexi Lawless. He's embarrassed. Alexi says something. He says something, and that's sort of key when you have a microphone. Do you have anything to say? And if you want to be honest, there's other people, much more famous, much bigger time soccer players, who are saying nothing. They're saying nothing. And I'm tired of this. Like, it's the left circling around. You don't have to like Alexi's style. You don't have to like his takes. Not everybody likes Stephen A's style. Not everybody likes Stephen A's takes. That's the way it works. Not everybody likes Portnoy's takes. But this is how we do it. We have takes. We say it. And you don't like Alexi because you don't like the fact that he likes Trump. I guess is that right, Dan? I don't even want to put that in Alexi's mouth unless it's what he said. But that's why they hate him.
4: That's right. I mean, that's what I hear.
3: There is also an element probably, which I disagree with, but it's because, like, I saw a whole discourse online that they don't like that he uses the word soccer instead of football. It's like he grew up calling it soccer.
0: Get out of here. So,
3: I know, I completely agree with you. It's ridiculous, but there is this whole thing, like, he should be being more respectful to the world game and call it football. He's like, no, I'm going to call it soccer. So I do think there's also an element of just, he is an American, regardless. I mean, I think that if his political affiliation adds to that, but it's like they want him to all of a sudden talk about the game differently than he has his whole career, and I think that's ridiculous.
0: And there's an anti-Americanism to it, by the way. They don't think Americans have a right to talk about soccer. That's basically...
3: Right.
4: That's why I want to win the whole thing. So
2: yeah,
4: bad.
2: Just win.
4: Mm-hmm. Yeah.
3: Just keep winning, baby.
4: Dude, how good would that be?
3: Oh, I'd love it. Oh. And then everybody should have to call it soccer for 4 years.
0: So Patrick, that's the rule. It's our sport now, like hockey. like hockey.
2: We all know that you don't call it football unless you can throw it with your hands.
4: That's right.
3: Yeah, exactly.
4: That's right.
0: Exactly. Yeah,
4: the logic is sound.
0: If we, we're not going to win the World Cup, but if we did.
3: Well, we could.
0: I mean.
1: So you're saying there's a chance.
3: Yeah. One in a million.
4: Plus 10,000.
0: We did take hockey. We did take hockey, and Patrick says this is what happened. When America beat Canada in hockey, the blowback on American players in Canada, like Brady Tkachuk, in Ottawa, he's now been traded to the Florida Panthers. Here's the article. The truth behind Brady Tkachuk trade emerges as Senators Panthers blockbuster. And multiple reports say the reason is that, what, Patrick? In the locker room and in the stands, they could no longer support their star player because he's American, and he took the gold medal away from him and went and visited Trump.
3: That's crazy.
5: So it started at the Four Nations, and so, like, you know, the Tkachuk brothers were some of the biggest American players to go against the Canadians, and they rubbed people the wrong way in Canada. And then when we won the gold, he even said, like, hey, close the northern border and stuff like that. Went to the White House. So there's, like, all this blowback on Canadian players because we won the gold. And they're running out their star players. So the next is going to be Austin Matthews, goalie Connor Hellebuck. You're going to see them start to leave Canada.
4: Went from socialism to freedom. I love it.
5: Yep.
1: Yeah, wait till that hits the bottom line.
3: Yeah, exactly.
2: Yeah, what bottom line?
1: Yeah. I think if it starts affecting the dollar, I think there's a lot of things that happen in sports, but no different than NFL and,
0: you know what?
1: Any other example. I think if it starts to affect the bottom line, they'll change their tune.
0: I'm with the Canadians. I think it's time to trade Victor Wembanyama to Paris Saint-Germain. Send him back to France. You know?
3: At this point, I think...
4: What a downfall he had.
3: I think Spurs fans might agree with you at this point. Well, they're probably just like, this guy just ruined everything in the finals.
4: Yeah.
3: Get him out of here.
0: Think about it from the Canadian perspective, Patrick. I know which way you're thinking about this, but I want you to think about it from their perspective for one moment, okay? Wembanyama is a pretty good example. People were mad that he wouldn't come out for the national anthem, or he stood with his arms crossed during the national anthem. I don't think the Tkachuk brothers were doing stuff like that. They were more trash talking. No. Theirs was more lighthearted. But if there was, if Luka Doncic was, you know, talking trash about America, I think we would be like, why are you here taking money and playing for our teams then? I don't know. I can kind of see it from their perspective. The difference is that Brady was doing with a twinkle in his eye. He was joking.
5: Yes. And I really think that we need to just bring back all of our players, and then we need to take all of their teams from Canada and bring them to America, and then it'd just be the National Hockey League, the true National Hockey League, not this, you know, just international.
0: No more BS. Canadian teams.
5: Yeah, no more Canadian teams.
0: Yeah.
5: The way it's supposed to be. They don't even have, haven't had a Stanley Cup in over 33 years. Why do they even have teams?
3: When you beat us again on an international stage, then you can have your teams back. But until then, they're ours.
5: Sure.
0: Yeah. Oof.
1: I like it. Shots fired. Shots fired.
2: Put some hot sauce on that, baby.
3: I got some in my purse. I can do it right now.
1: You just walk around with hot sauce?
3: I actually do. That's not a joke. I will show you guys. And it depends on. So I have little bottles of Tabasco. I have little packets of either Cholula or Frank's. It just depends on what I've got. But I always have some in my purse because I can't stand is when I want hot sauce on something and there's not any available. So I just bring it myself.
2: My wife travels with Sweet Low.
3: Listen, you got to do what you got to do. Where are these big purses around?
1: Yeah.
6: More Will Kane next.
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0: Welcome back to Will Cain Country. We're still hanging out with the Macklemore Boys, the host of Grilling Across America on Fox Nation, and Casey Smith from Barstool.
1: Hey, do I get to transition to my moment with you before you cut me off earlier?
0: Yeah, go ahead.
1: We miss you, Will, here in New York when we were coming up here to do Fox and Friends, man. You were one of our favorite guys. You and Pete would be the best eaters. I remember making you mad when I gave Pete a big tomahawk steak, and the next time we gave you a three bone-in tomahawk steak, so you wouldn't pout.
2: Man, we had so many good memories, didn't we, Will?
1: Bro.
0: It was a great time.
1: Yeah, the recipes and the stories in our cookbook, Gathering Grill, you're in that You're in the book.
2: Yeah.
0: Yeah, so. No, I appreciate you guys. Yeah. Pouting is a good description. That's a good word. That was great times. That crew that was together at that time is once in a lifetime.
1: Yes.
0: It's a once in a lifetime.
1: Yes.
0: I wish I could say that. I can't go as far to say I wish I was still up there, but I had a great time when we were up there.
1: Hey, and this is an official challenge to you. We've got to get the Freedom Bus to Texas and get on your 4 o'clock show, man. We got to get out there to Texas.
2: We were just talking about episodes 2, 3, and 4 for Fox, for our Grilling Across America Fox Nation show. We got to have you on.
0: Bring the bus.
2: Let's do it.
0: Bring the bus.
1: Done. I'll be there next week.
0: Do it during the World Cup.
2: Yeah.
0: Are y'all doing Grilling Across the Nation as with the World Cup?
1: We are not doing stops on the World Cup unless we come see you sometime between Sonoma, California on June 29th and July the 3rd and 4th.
2: Yeah. We go.
1: I come right through Texas, baby.
2: We go Wyoming, Sonoma, D.C., Indy. We're doing Travis Pastrana. We're hitting Daytona again. Arkansas, we're all over the place, dude.
3: You guys need somebody else to come? I'll just bring some hot sauce.
2: Come on.
3: Just bring some hot sauce. I'll bring extra hot sauce and good vibes. That sounds amazing.
2: I'm down with that.
4: Good addition.
1: I'm going to take
0: you
1: some
0: pull that bus up and get the grills and smokers out in one of these huge crowds from out of the country. Mm-hmm. I just want you to blow away these crowds. That's what I want you to do.
2: Let's do it.
0: And get that on video. It would be amazing. And it doesn't even matter. Japanese, Argentines, Dutch. It would be so cool.
1: I see
0: their reaction.
2: Yeah. Could not agree more. We should, if my Fox Nation producers are watching this, or if Gavin
1: we're going to Texas.
2: let's
1: take the Freedom Bus.
2: We're doing another episode.
1: We have a lot of events, so we got to have you either come to us on location or we'll come to you in Texas, man.
0: Getting me to come is harder than coming here. I can tell you that ahead of time. Getting me to travel.
1: All right.
5: News, sports, and talk. Will Cain Country.
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0: Macklemore boys, you ready?
1: Yeah.
0: All right, Casey got this, so you're going to get it. We're going to find out. The question is, what does America know? Now, you guys are very close to the political world. You're always around Fox. You do know these guys personally, so we're just going to see.
2: Oh, okay. God.
0: We're going to start with what Casey could not do.
3: Oh, all right.
0: Great. Who is, and you guys can play as a team as well, so that's going to help you. Who is the Secretary of State?
2: The Secretary of State? Are we just, is this like rapid fire?
0: Yeah, this is going to be multiple Rubio? Questions. I'm starting with
2: you. Rubio.
0: Yeah.
3: I got that one.
0: Nice. Okay, we're starting easy. Who's the Treasury Secretary?
2: Sean.
3: What?
2: Oh, no. He's transportation. Sorry.
3: You said Treasury?
2: Oh, what's the guy that...
4: Yeah, of our money.
2: Yeah, the I see him talking all the time on Fox. Tanya, give me a hint from behind the glass.
4: You got glasses.
2: Yeah, I can see his face. You should know this.
0: Tall.
2: Yeah,
0: tall,
2: it's tall, right, kind of skinny. Yeah. I don't know his name.
3: I'm so vindicated right now.
0: That's it. That's fine.
2: Okay.
0: Scott Bessent.
2: Scott Bessent.
0: Yeah. All right.
2: Come on.
0: DHS Secretary.
2: Mullins.
0: Yes. Mullen, singular.
4: Two first names, one
2: dyslexia.
4: Last name.
2: A lot of jobs. Dyslexia.
0: Two first names, one last name. Mark Twain. All right, let's get a little harder. Speaker of the House.
2: Johnson.
4: Nice.
0: Leader of the Senate.
2: Toons.
0: Nice. Look at this.
2: Dang.
0: Yeah.
4: Just one. No S.
0: Nice.
1: He's got a lot of jobs too.
2: Dyslexia.
0: That's fine. Where do I go next, Pat? What's the next hardest one? They're doing pretty good, actually.
5: I don't even know the minority leader.
0: Keith Sondland. You don't know the minority leader?
5: I can guess.
0: House minority leader?
2: Do we care?
5: I think I can guess.
4: Yes, do we care?
2: Who's the guy?
0: Go ahead, Patrick.
2: Who's the guy that just went to the hospital again?
5: I'm going to say Jeffries. Is it Jeffries?
0: Yes.
2: Still? Oh, Jeffries. It's Jeffries. Yeah.
4: Yeah.
0: Senate minority.
2: I don't know that one. Senate minority.
0: New York.
5: Oh. Guys, you're going to shoot yourselves on this one. This is a great griller, one of the famous grillers of all time.
0: He's one of the great grillers of our time. He put the cheese on before the burgers were cooked.
2: Yeah.
0: On the 4th of July.
2: Oh, is it the guy that talks about manhood and all that bullcrap?
5: He's got a comedian niece. Relatively famous.
0: That doesn't help.
5: No?
0: Wow. Well, same last name. Yeah.
5: Yeah.
2: Ooh, comedian.
0: Chuck Schumer.
2: Chuck Schumer. Okay. Oh, yeah.
4: Cheese on raw beef.
0: Casey, who's his comedian niece?
3: Amy Schumer.
4: There you go.
0: Yeah.
3: And also,
2: they're related.
3: And also, I wouldn't even say she's, yeah. I mean, whether you like her or not, I relatively famous. I think she's pretty famous, no?
4: Oh, yeah.
2: I think she's funny.
5: Yeah, she's
2: funny. I think in that world, yeah, she's very famous. Yeah.
5: She's in movies.
2: But the movies make sense now.
0: Before we go, Casey, do you have a quiz for me? I said you could get a little revenge.
3: Well, because I haven't gotten off the air yet. No. A&M listen, program. I am going to prepare a quiz to stump Will. So the next time I'm on, you're in big trouble. Because you do this to me all. You do this on TV. You try to stump me. So it's your turn next. I'll come up with a quiz.
2: Will, name the two types of chicken wings.
3: Oh.
4: Ooh.
0: Two types of chicken wings.
4: That's a good one.
3: These guys came in clutch for me. I knew they would.
0: Two types of chicken wings.
4: Oh, dude.
1: Not the way you cook them.
2: Stop talking. Come on.
4: I even know this.
3: I know this. This is easy,
2: this
3: Will.
2: This is backfire for
1: Scott
2: Bassett.
1: The earth is not round. It's...
2: Stop.
0: Wait.
2: This is an easy one.
0: I don't...
4: What does Ringo Starr play?
0: Okay, I don't know what the answer is, but I want to see if Casey does.
2: Casey?
0: Two types of chicken wings. Go ahead.
3: Yeah, you have flats.
2: Yep.
3: And you have... I would say...
2: Oh, that was a good guess. Oh, that was a good hint.
4: That was a good
3: drums. Drums.
0: There you go. No.
3: Drumsticks.
0: No.
3: Drums.
0: That was
3: drums
0: a messed up question.
4: Flats and drums.
0: No, that was a messed up question.
2: How's that a messed up question?
0: No, you should ask me buffalo wings. I didn't know. I thought you were asking about actual chicken wings.
4: No.
0: Actual chicken wings, like there were two different types.
3: When he said the world...
0: I didn't know talking about like buffalo wild wings.
3: He said the earth is not round, it's...
4: like garlic parmesan.
3: Flat.
5: Okay. But you guys also was boneless.
0: I was like, are there... I wasn't including the drumstick in there as a wing. I thought you meant real wings.
6: It's literally the wing.
3: I will say it's a little tricky because I was going to say flats and wings, but I was like, well, that's not right.
4: They're all wings.
3: Flats and drums.
2: Yeah.
0: That was a trick question.
1: Asking us questions about who we know in the government. It's not trick questions.
2: Yeah, the whole point of our TV show is so we don't have to do politics. It's so we can just cook and everybody has a good time.
3: And I said the same thing, guys, with sports. And he asked me a sports question. I got it immediately. He's just playing. He's like the king in his own little gestures court right now. He wants us all to dance.
0: Correct.
3: His knowledge.
0: Now you're getting it. Yeah, now you're getting it.
4: It's like, finally.
3: Dance, puppets.
0: There was some confusion when the Macklemore boys came in. Everybody had figured out, correct, this is my kingdom. Yeah. And this 1 hour, you are my subject.
4: Will James Country.
2: I was going to say,
4: the name.
2: It is his name on the show.
3: It's true. It's
2: Dad
3: true.
2: Came in and was like, Will, I'm going to take us to the next segment.
1: I get in trouble all the time here at Foster. Like, you're not the director. Yeah. You're supposed to be the talent, and you're not being talent.
2: We were doing Stuart Varney earlier, and we got to just telling stories, and Stuart's like, we got to go. You got to stop talking.
0: Yeah. Stuart keeps a mean clock, too. I've been on Stuart's show enough. He likes to keep it moving, baby. Yeah. Keep it moving. You can keep it moving. Grilling Across America on Fox Nation with the Macklemore boys. It's good to catch up with them.
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12: From ABC News, I'm Stephanie Officer. President Trump stepping back from his threats of bombing and nuclear war with Iran. Instead, today he had a softer tone when responding to reporters about the negotiation process to end the months-long conflict. Mr. Trump now insisting the diplomacy underway led by VP Vance with the U.S. negotiating team will prevent any escalation in the Strait of Hormuz.
13: Are you willing to risk economic catastrophe and strike Iran
14: well,
13: again?
14: Well, not the way I'm doing it. It's not going to cause depression.
13: Yes, but if they don't abide by the memorandum.
14: Well, nuclear weapon supersedes depression. Depression's real bad. Nuclear weapon will cause depression much more quickly. The way we're doing it, we have the opposite of a depression.
12: Becoming a U.S. citizen could become more expensive. ABC's Luke Barr with details on what applicants can expect.
15: A new proposed rule by the Trump administration might make it more costly to become a U.S. citizen. The administration is proposing to raise the fee to file a citizenship form from $760 to $1,330, an increase of 75%. The current fees, they say, don't cover the cost of the application process.
12: Now, the increase is not immediate. A public comment period comes first. Reconsideration fees are also going up from $830 to nearly $1,500. A public comment session will be held before it's enacted. Problems with the reflecting pool in D.C. after a multi-million dollar renovation. President Trump blaming vandalism. ABC's Elizabeth Chelsea.
16: Just 2 weeks after President Trump completed his more than $16 million renovation of the iconic reflecting pool, he now says it will need to be drained and repaired immediately. Last week, pieces of that new coating that the president applied to describe as an American flag blue color began peeling off. Trump now claims that vandalism is to blame, but he's provided no evidence to prove it.
12: Former Fed Reserve Chair Alan Greenspan died at 100 today from complications of Parkinson's. You're listening to ABC News.
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3: From the WPBF 25 Weather Center, I'm First Warning Meteorologist Glenn Glazer. Showers and a few thunderstorms drifting from west to east are possible this evening here in South Florida, but chances for rainfall will also be decreasing through the evening and overnight. Low temperatures in the 70s, partly to mostly clear skies, and light winds out of the south.

0: Investors trying to make sense of the markets, looking to diversify out of this craziness? 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
1: As Democrats across the country criticize education programs in red states, Arkansas Republican Governor Sarah Huckabee Sanders is touting a major achievement in her state she hopes will serve as an education blueprint for all states, regardless of political or nationwide problems. The thing we're most excited about is the fact that so many Arkansas students are doing better now than they would have been doing pre-LEARNS legislation, she told Fox News Digital. It's a major breakthrough in education following the implementation of a 2023 Republican-backed statewide education overhaul known as the LEARNS Act. The law also raised the minimum teacher salary from $36,000 to $50,000, created performance-based teacher bonuses, boosted literacy support, funded school safety initiatives, and banned critical race theory and classroom teachings related to critical race theory, gender identity, sexual orientation, and sexually explicit materials. Arkansas public school students are seeing sharp gains on a new statewide exam, with proficiency rates rising more than 7% across all grades and all subjects in just 3 years under the state's conservative education reforms. Since 2024, student proficiency has increased by more than 7% and by more than 5% since 2025, according to the governor's office. We want our kids to do well, Sanders said. We love the fact that kids in Arkansas are learning, that they're moving up. The growth and achievement that we're seeing from our kids is exactly what we wanted to happen. In 2026, 42% of students met proficiency standards, up from 36% in 2025. Mathematics proficiency increased from 36.5 in 2024 to 44 in 2026. Science proficiency rose in English language as well. Reading performance among third graders improved as well, with proficiency rising from 36% in 24 to 43% in 26. Students in kindergarten through the second grade, the first to learn under the state's education reforms, exceeded 50% proficiency in nearly every subject and grade level, while maintaining upward momentum. Sanders said transformational reform is driven by better teaching and a unified focus on student needs, saying a comprehensive, aligned approach makes a difference. We know that raising the bar, providing resources and support for our students, for our teachers, and for our superintendents makes a difference, Sanders said. We've got a recipe here that's working, and absolutely hope it not only changes the conversation, but frankly, changes the system, changes the culture and education. The LEARNS Act was a bold, innovative, and comprehensive approach to improve education.
2: This morning, on the way to the airport, it was 3:37. Okay. By the time I passed by going back home, probably 25, 30 minutes later, it was 3:05. It dropped 32 cents a gallon in 30 minutes. And it still was today when I passed by coming back from the gym. So we've got gas prices plummeting. The price per barrel of oil is $80 a barrel. There's still upheaval with Iran and us and Israel and Lebanon. J.D. Vance was over in Switzerland, and we'll have some sound bites from him. But I thought that was pretty amazing that we saw a 30-cent per gallon drop almost immediately. In my journey from where I live to the airport, about 25 minutes one way, so 50 minutes round trip, I saw anywhere from 305 to 315 to 355, 335 and 337, as I said. So it's all over the place right now. And I'm not sure if these gas stations don't know where to price it. I don't know how it works, if they get a call from corporate that says, hey, make it this today. Whatever it is, it's all over the place right now. And that's sort of where our mindset is, I think, when it comes to Iran. We'll get into the J.D. Vance sound bites coming up. We'll certainly talk about that. But I want to start with a story about the reflecting pool on the National Mall, the reflecting pool that leads you to the Lincoln Memorial. I'm not sure I understand. So Obama cleaned it, because this pool has got millions of gallons of water, and it gets algae in it, and it gets nasty, it gets ugly. The president wanted it to look great, so he decided that he's going to fix it. The left has complained about the money he's spending to fix the pool and make it good, although they loved that Obama did it. And after he spent millions of dollars, it was just as green and algae-filled as it was before. Trump does something to make it nice, to beautify it. And again, this is only a difference in years, like 14 years difference or something like that. And everybody who supported Obama fixing it is against Trump fixing it, to the point to where people are vandalizing it. See, I'm not smart enough to know. Look, I have a hard enough time keeping the algae out of my pool. Trust me, it's not an easy thing. I don't know that there's a way to put algae into a pool, but it seems that there are these leftist loons, these nut jobs, that are going to the national, the reflecting pool at the national, you know, the Lincoln Memorial in the National Mall. They're going there and trying to make it algae filled again. They think they're somehow going to show Donald Trump if they make the pool green. I don't understand. I guess there was a new liner that was put down or something, and people are slashing the liner to try to let more algae in, because then they would have what? In a debate or an argument, they could say, yeah, you couldn't even clean the pool. I mean, what is the story? Is that really what you're hanging your hat on? Trump can't clean the reflecting pool, so therefore he's not a good president? I don't know what they're doing. I really don't. I mean, I don't remember Obama doing it. That's how little I cared about it. I don't live in Washington, D.C., and if President Obama or President Clinton or President fill-in-the-blank other Democrats said, let's clean the reflecting pool, I'd be like, okay. Why is that a thing? But they think they're going to show how inept or incompetent Donald Trump is by making the reflecting pool he's trying to make look beautiful, make it look ugly. I don't get it. Trump was asked about it.
3: No vandalism. No vandalism. No, you know, we have 100 and we have I think 290, 300 foot slit right through it, probably a box cutter or a knife of some kind. Or we had people lifting up the basic, some of the, but it's not a lot of damage, but we'll probably have to let the water out and refix it. They went in there with a knife. I was just told by the people over at Parks, they have five people are arrested and five people are under investigation right now. And it's a sad thing. In addition to that, they, you know, we put brand new, beautiful grass all around. They put these massive letters on the grass. You probably know about that, right? And they said 86-47. They probably got that from the dirty cop, Comey. You know he's a dirty cop, don't you? Dirty cop. He's a crooked guy. They destroyed the grass, so that's a big thing. But we're going to get it back very soon.
2: So stupid. It is a beautiful area for anybody who's visiting Washington, D.C. to go and hang out at, to go and see, to go and think about this country and how it was founded and how great it is. Because somebody you don't like is the president, you're mad at the National Mall. You're mad at the reflecting pool. You're mad at the Lincoln Memorial. You're writing 8647 in the grass that was just put in, paid for by us, the taxpayers. You want the reflecting pool to be green. And somebody cut an enormous slit in the lining of the reflecting pool. I mean, if Obama were in office, you would want it to be nice. But since Trump is in office, the same exact thing, the same exact place should be bad. It's so weird to me. Yeah, arrests are being made. The video here that TMZ actually shot, and it shows a woman leaning in to the reflecting pool, and she's doing something. I don't know if she's cutting the lining. I don't know if she's adding algae. I don't know if she's, you know, picking her nose. I don't know what she's doing, but it turns out they've got plainclothes cops there that are, like, going around. You see somebody who's not dressed in a uniform go up to her. Guy walks up behind her now. I might be asking her what she's doing. He took a picture of her. He's got something in his ear. Looks like he might be law enforcement of some sort. I mean, what is she doing? What is the story? I have no idea. He's taking out his phone again. You can't really hear the talk, but now he's calling in actual, like, uniformed police officers or uniformed security, which they should. And listen, I get that TMZ did the video. Does the logo have to be that big, Polo? You know what I'm saying? Does it have to be that big on the entire video?
4: I mean, just in case if you didn't know where it was coming from.
2: I mean, you can be a little bit smaller than that, but either way, they're taking her away couple of guys. Look, they're not cops. They're in uniform somehow. And I think in a little while she's going to end up in handcuffs, which she should. Now people, actually National Guardsmen are coming out, and she's going to be in trouble. You can't do that. I mean, what is wrong with you? I don't know what she's been charged with. I don't know what she's saying right now. She's showing him whatever is in her hand. Looks like she grabbed something out of there, and I have no idea. But, I mean, they're not playing games. It's so stupid that we can't have a nice reflecting pool. That is so dumb that because you don't like the president who's in office, the Lincoln Memorial should be less beautiful. It's so weird to me. It just is. And there's this.
5: Again, 56% overall have an extremely or very much proud of the country. It's 29% among.
2: I mean, this is directly related to what we're talking about. Do you have pride in your nation? Do you have pride in your country? Do you love the United States of America? Are you somebody who, never mind who's in office in the White House, you love the country, you love the fact that we're the freest, best, most liberated land on the planet with the best opportunity for everybody. We have more immigrants coming in because they're dying to get a part of the American dream. Are you proud? Well, this is on MS Now, so such a stupid name. Are you proud to be an American? And as we're looking at this, extremely or very, overall 56%. Only a little or not at all, 21%. Democrats, the number is 29%. Extremely or very proud, 36%, only a little, not at all. For Republicans, 90% of Republicans are extremely or very proud to be an American. Only 3%, only a little, not at all. If you're 65 or older as a Democrat, if you're 65 and overall, 75% are proud, 9% only a little or not at all. Then it goes down to the younger people and let this roll a little bit.
5: It's 90% among Republicans. Look at that staggering gap between the parties. Look at it on the other end here.
2: Let me say it again because you're probably in the car, and I want to make sure you get this. Only 29% of Democrats are extremely or very proud to be an American. 90% of Republicans are extremely proud or very proud to be an American. That's a sick diversity in numbers. Hey, Democrats, there's something wrong with you. If you don't love your country, get the beep out.
5: Only a little or not proud at all. It's 36% among Democrats. That number among Democrats, it's higher on the low end there than it is on the extremely proud end, and it's only 3% for Republicans. So a massive partisan divide on that question of being proud to be an American.
2: I mean, that's crazy, isn't it? I think it is. I think it's crazy. You've got people living in the country who just want to tear it down. The indoctrination has worked. The taking over of academia and big Hollywood and big music and big sports and big media, it's worked. An entire half of the country has a very low pride level about being an American. The other half of the country, very, very, very proud. If I lived in a place that I hated, if I lived in a place that I wasn't proud of, I would go to a different place. Fill in the blank, other country is better. Here's why I'm going to go there. Yet they're not going to go anywhere because they just want to tear it down. They have been raised and taught to believe that this is a horrible country. So dumb. 833-JOE-PAGS, 833-563-7247, joepags.com. 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

0: Otherwise, a lot going on. It's the Joe Pags Show. We've got a couple of big interviews coming up for you. Don't miss a second of that. We've got Kay Hill at the bottom of hour number two. Going to talk about Keir Starmer announced that he's stepping down as the prime minister. How does that work in the UK, or like we call it, UK? How does it work there? I have no idea. I mean, this guy's been in for a couple of years. I'm done. Just going to step down. Before him, you had some guy that I can't remember his name. And then before that, you had this woman, who, this Liz Truss or somebody. She was in for like 6 weeks. But what is that? You can just be like the boss for a minute and then leave? And then what's going to happen next? So we've got Cahill, bottom of hour number two to go through that. Vance Ginn, he's going to be hour three. He's an economist, former chief economist at the White House under Trump 1.0. We talk about the Fed. We talk about Alan Greenspan died today, the former Fed chair, and a whole lot more. Was Greenspan good? Was he bad? Why did we have that big explosion in 2008, that the massive recession? Greenspan wasn't in anymore, I don't think, at that point. I think it might have been Bernanke. But at some point, I want to know why we have a Fed chair and how we can move past that. We'll get into that with Vance Ginn coming up. And the interview I did with Brianna Morello about what they were hiding in the Biden tapes and how they're being released now, that's doing very well over on YouTube. Just go to joepags.com/YouTube, joepags.com/YouTube. If you're just joining us, we're talking about, are you proud to be an American? 90% of Republicans are, like 29% or 30% or something of Democrats are. And to see that sort of diversity and pride for country actually makes me sick, makes my stomach hurt. We go to the phone lines from the hometown. It's going to be Chad in San Antonio. Chad, what's up?
1: Hey, Joe, first time caller, long time listener.
0: Thank you.
1: Sir. Thank you for taking my call. I really appreciate it.
0: You got it, man.
1: This is the greatest country in the history of the world that has done more for more people than all other countries combined. If you can't be proud of it, get the hell out. Am I wrong?
0: No. Not at all. I mean, for Military City, USA, I mean, the bottom line is you've got people signing up to die for what's great about this country, and you've got 29% like it on the Democrat side. You got to be kidding me.
1: Yeah, 29%. Are you serious right now? You don't like the country because you don't like the president who's in office just because of the politics?
0: Right.
1: What is that about?
0: No, it's ridiculous.
1: These people are insane, and there is no common ground anymore with them. There's no civil discourse. There's no coming across and getting to a level platform. And I think we've really lost that within our society, right? We can't come together and talk about ideas and find common ground and move past it. It's A or B. If you're not on my side, then I hate you. If you're not on my side, then, you know, all right, well, you can go pound sand.
0: Yeah.
1: And really, if you don't love America, get the hell out.
0: Boom. That's how you say it, Chad. Exactly right. Get the hell out. I'm with you. 833-JOE-PAGS, 833-5637.

0: And I mean, look what they've gotten themselves into over there. I mean, that's the mainly white girls that were being treated that way. It's just awful.
1: It's that 250,000 children and women were raped by these so-called rape gangs. And we do get into that in earnest with Kay next hour. Thank you, Bill. I appreciate that. Yeah, the report came out. It's disgusting. It's disgusting. You can't turn your culture over to an alternative culture. If people want to go there legally, if you have an immigration system in the UK where they do it legally, you show up, you assimilate. No, you don't have rape gangs. No, you don't do bad things to the women and children. Then, you know, I'll hear you and you can come in. But you don't get to show up, set up shop, and do anything you feel like doing. And then you've got people like Starmer and others in government over in the UK who are not only allowing it, they will arrest you if you go on Facebook and say, I don't want this mass immigration anymore. You go to Mark in Minnesota. Mark, what's on your mind? Hi. Come on, Mark.
2: I was just talking to Carl Screener. The Democrats are indoctrinated sheeple is what they are. They cannot think for themselves. They refuse to think for themselves. They only listen to those that continue to tell them that this is a bad country. The things they do are bad. They're lazy. They don't want to work. It's sickening what they've become. And that's why they're voting in these socialists and these as mayors and as governors.
1: Oh, Mark, I couldn't agree with you more. I just don't understand what they get out of. Thanks for the call, man. Appreciate you. I don't know what they get out of it. What do they get out of complaining about the reflecting pool being clean? What do they get out of complaining about a ballroom that would keep dignitaries safe? And it would be not for just this president. He's gone in a couple of years. I mean, honestly, this is going to be there for every president in perpetuity. Why are you against it? Because if a Democrat gets in next, God forbid, you'd be happy there's a safe ballroom for them to have. The whole thing doesn't make any sense. It is so illogical, it makes my face hurt. Look at my face. It's in pain. I have no idea. It's so illogical that I just, when I get up in the morning, I think to myself, maybe today will be a better day where the left wakes up and realizes how stupid they're being. Then it just, it doesn't happen. There's another full day's worth of lunacy from the left. 833-JOE-PAGS, 833-563-7247, joepags.com. J.D. Vance in Switzerland. I'll have some sound from that. Give it here.
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7: ABC News, I'm Stephanie Officer. President Trump reversing course when it comes to his threats of bombing Iran. Earlier today, he had a softer tone when responding to reporters about the negotiation process to end the months-long conflict. Mr. Trump now insisting the diplomacy Vice President Vance is leading will prevent any escalation in the Strait of Hormuz, saying the U.S. naval blockade was more effective.
8: I think the blockade was more impactful than dropping bombs, if you want to know the truth. It was like I said, they call it the steel wall. Nobody got through. Not one ship got through. Able to go to Iran. They got through if we wanted them to go through.
7: Terrifying moment in Illinois earlier today after a home explosion in Dixon left one person seriously injured with burns to the face and legs. Dixon's Deputy Fire Chief Adam Arnold said they detected high gas readings.
9: Crews did continue to find gas readings further and further down the street, so that's when we decided to make the move to evacuate the entire neighborhood and relocate residents.
7: This is ABC News.
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6: From the WPBF 25 Weather Center, I'm First Warning Meteorologist Glenn Glazer. Showers and a few thunderstorms drifting from west to east are possible this evening here in South Florida, but chances for rainfall will also be decreasing through the evening and overnight. Low temperatures in the 70s, partly to mostly clear skies, and light winds out of the south.
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8: Glad to have you to the Joe Pag Show for your Monday. There's a lot going on, lots to get to. Is the Strait of Hormuz open or closed? Hello?
9: I'm sure it's closed.
8: I have no idea. CJ?
10: I think Paul is right. It's probably closed.
8: Here's the answer. I don't know. I have no idea. I don't know. I'd like to know. I'd like to be able to say, well, of course it's open. Now, the president, I think, is still saying it's open. What?
9: I just think this whole thing is stupid because it's like if they're so defeated, how are they able to keep it closed?
8: Should not be able to. Now, the excuse that we're being given, because, again, it's supposed to be open, and I've got the energy secretary, a soundbite with him coming up where he's going to say, it's open, and look at all those ships that went through. And, again, we see the gas prices plummeting, but then I did see them bounce up again, then they went back down again. I think everybody's confused as to whether it's open or closed. I'm going to go back to say, if you go and look at the Strait of Hormuz on a map, you'll see that there is a land sort of bridge where we could build a shorter Panama Canal. You just build one ourselves and screw Iran. You have nothing to say about it. We just have the ships go through there. I mean, that's something that we probably could undertake and that it'll never be closed again. But I don't know the status of the Strait of Hormuz right now. The president's going to comment on it. I do know this. J.D. Vance, our vice president, went to Switzerland, and he says it was a very good meeting, a very good get-together. Trust but verify. And the billions of dollars, where does that go? Where is that coming from? I don't understand why we just can't know. Now, I think the challenge is that Iran knows where the mines are. Well, you've got mine-sweeping ships that should be able to go through there and sweep them out. Of course, our friends in Europe haven't helped us much. And, of course, over the weekend, the big hoop-to-do between Europe and us was what? CJ, do you know what the big hoop-to-do was over the weekend between Europe and us?
10: No, I don't.
8: Polo, do you know?
9: What do you describe as a hoop-de-do?
8: Because well, there's a prime minister in Europe that is going back and forth with President Trump on something.
9: Is that the whole thing? I begged you to take a picture, didn't beg you to take a picture?
8: Yes.
9: That's so stupid.
8: It is so unbelievably stupid.
9: But I'm going to be honest, and I'm going to say it's stupid on both parts. So
8: I understand why Trump's doing it, and I'm not mad at you for saying that you think it's stupid what he's saying. But let me set the stage for those watching and listening. Giorgia Meloni is the prime minister of Italy. She is somebody who got the job by basically saying she's a mini Donald Trump. She's going to close the border and keep Italian culture and Italy first and so on and so forth. Well, when it came to asking for help from our European partners in NATO for the operation going on in Iran, she said, no, you can't use the air bases that you built in Italy. And same thing happened in Spain. So they go to the G7 last week, and President Trump is there, and he takes a picture with Giorgia Meloni. Now, he says that she begged for the picture. I didn't want to take a picture with her because he's still pretty miffed over the whole not going to help you, not going to let you use your own airbase. But she begged for it, so I gave it, and I gave her a picture. To which she responded, I didn't beg for anything, and I'm Italy first, and your popularity is this and that. And then he says she's a very unpopular prime minister of Italy. And then it goes back and forth like this grade school garbage, you're right. But do I think President Trump has the right to be angry at our NATO partners that we protect every day for saying no to helping us when it comes to Iran? I think he does. I agree with you, though, that it goes too far when you have this dumb back and forth about a picture or not. I mean, I don't disagree with you, Polo, on that angle of it, but I get why he's mad at her. And maybe next time don't take the picture. Why take the picture then post about how she begged? And by the way, even Italian media is saying it appeared as though she pursued him for the picture. Not that that really matters. I mean, I get where you're coming from, but you get why he's mad at her?
9: Yes, but he never comes out as the bigger person. He always comes out as like the petty guy because even if she asked, doesn't mean that she was begging just because she asked. Now, if she was like, please, please, please, and she's like on her hands and knees begging, okay. But
8: he's suggesting she was begging. I mean, and nobody's really denying, other than her, is denying that she really, really wanted this picture with him. But again, I don't disagree that he takes it to more of a juvenile level when he goes there. Because the latest thing that he posted was exactly what I said. He's unhappy that she wouldn't let us use the base and so on and so forth. Do that. I don't know why it had to be about begging.
9: Because that makes sense. The other stuff just seems really unrealistic. And then that's where it all starts going back to where people have a hard time believing what he says, because at one point he's saying stuff that totally makes sense and it sounds
8: right
9: on the level, yeah. But then he'll say like this other stuff. And then they start questioning like, were people actually doing stuff to the reflecting pool? You know, because
8: well, they were. They're actually arresting
9: right,
8: people.
9: Right, right. But they doubt him because he says things sometimes and there's no way to fully back it up. So they're thinking, oh, he's just saying that stuff because he's assuming that that's what happened. And then so everybody just doubts everything that he says.
8: Yeah.
9: But it all comes from this kind of stuff because he just takes stuff.
8: I think he gets bored. Listen, I think the guy gets bored on the weekend and goes to Truth and starts posting this stuff. I mean, I'm with you.
9: Then go play more golf.
8: More of a filter.
9: Then go play more golf and don't.
8: Because then they'll complain that he's playing golf.
9: Well, yes, but then he'll be less jerky, I guess. I mean, because it's just
8: less jerky.
9: Well, because it's annoying. Because like I start seeing all this stuff on my feed, and I'm not a very political person, but because of this show, I'm assuming Facebook listens, and all this crap shows up in my feed. And it's people nonstop saying like, well, this is going on. And like, this MOU isn't even, it's a plan to make a plan and all this other stuff. And it's just like, it's annoying because I'm looking at it and some of it probably is true, you know, and it just gets more and more frustrating because then it just gives the people that are on the left more ammunition to say bad stuff about what's going on.
8: Without a doubt. But at this point, I don't think he cares what the left is saying, but he should. I'm not disagreeing with you. I think he should care what the left is going to say. And I think that you don't get into complain that they didn't let us use the base.
9: Right.
8: Say that she really, really wanted a picture if you want. But the whole begging and you're unpopular as a prime minister. Yeah. I mean, at that point, people start to go, oh, well, this is just
9: And it just seems like it makes it seem like where he's at and what he's doing isn't important.
8: Yeah.
9: Because he's more focused on this stuff than the actual issues that are going on.
8: CJ, anything on this? Did you even see that story?
10: No.
8: She begged him for a picture. And then she's the worst prime minister. She's very unpopular and so on and so forth. I would prefer, look, Trump going to be Trump. He's not going to stop because I say so. But I would prefer that he says, these people have absolute safety and security because of us. And they're barely paying anything into NATO. And you're telling me I can't use my own airbase that we built? Are you serious? The whole picture thing becomes, you know, some online social media drama. And I don't think there's any 4D chess being played. I think that he wanted to tell people she begged for the picture. The only reason I took a picture with her. And I don't know that it added anything, to be honest with you. 833-JOE-PAGS, 833-563-7247, joepags.com. Yes.
9: I was going to say, because, I mean, even if you point out, like, hey, she asked to take a picture, I said, sure. And but yet, you know, this is going on. This is how I feel about this and that or whatever. That would have been fine. But to go and say, like, oh, she begged me, and so I...
8: Well, you know what? I don't know if she might have begged him. I have no idea.
9: Let's say she did.
8: Right.
9: Who cares?
8: Well, I think that it doesn't make him look as good as he thinks that it's going to make him look by saying that she did.
9: Right.
8: If she literally begged, and we have her on video begging, let's say we had all that.
9: Right.
8: It still doesn't make him look good to
9: say. Right. Because what I'm thinking is, I mean, you say she asked... And so I obliged because I thought that was cool that, like, this person in power wanted to take a picture with me. You say that. You don't say that, oh, she was begging to take a picture with me. It's like, dude, like, who cares?
8: It's Trump being Trump.
9: You know, and you point that out. And then you can say she asked and I obliged, even though I don't like that this and this and this and this. But I did it because she asked.
8: Right.
9: And I wish that they would do the same thing for us when we ask for things.
8: I think it would have made him look much better. I agree with you.
9: Yeah.
8: I agree with you. But at this point, he's 80 years old. He's lived through 4 assassination attempts. And he just doesn't care anymore. He doesn't care about stuff like that. I think he cares about the country, obviously, and I like his agenda and so on. But, I mean, on stuff like this, it's like he gets a wild hair, and on a Saturday or Sunday, he's just going to post it, and here it is. Here we're talking about it. And everybody else online is talking about it. But I wish that somebody would get in his ear and say, you know, there are some people down the middle. There are some people that lean a little bit left, a little bit right, who might be willing to hear you if you're not off-putting with stuff like this. And I really do wish that he would consider that. He doesn't care. He's never in his life had to consider that. He hasn't. And as president 2 times now, especially with the mandate last time, he doesn't think that he has to hear that. He doesn't care. And I wish that he would care about that because the midterms are not very far away. And I think that stuff like this might make people stay home. People who generally might go and vote for somebody leaning right, somebody who's conservative, somebody who's Republican, and stop these lunatic socialists out there that are taking office. But the stark difference is this, and I think this goes to your point, Polo, and it's a good one. When you got a Mamdani out there with his lying, blank-eaten grin, lying about free bus fare, lying about free food, lying about affordability, but a really big smile, and he really knows how to work the media. That's so different in a stark fashion where he got a lot of people who generally aren't Democrats saying, yeah, I want the city to be more affordable. And he's got a pretty nice smile. They went and voted for him. Now, he's a piece of garbage, but he did it right in that he got people to go and vote for him, whereas President Trump isn't thinking in that form and fashion. And he's just saying whatever he wants to say, and he's zinging whoever he wants to zing. And I think that he's got to think about the ripple effect better because although he's not running this November, his party is on the ticket, and I think that's going to hurt. I really do think that's going to hurt.
9: And it's funny that you said it the way you just said it, because I think in the beginning, that's what people liked, him zinging people. But I think it's gotten old already because there's nothing productive coming from it.
8: Well, I think it's nastier now. I think it's gotten a little nastier, yeah. I'll be honest with you.
9: And it just reminds me of, like, those friends that you have that you're always having to stick up for, and then after a while, you just get tired of it, and they're like, you know what? You're on your own, man. Like, if you're going to keep acting this way, I'm going to stop defending you because you're not learning from the mistakes. You're not learning from these things that happen when you do these things, and you just keep doing it, and it's like, I can't stick up for you anymore. And I just feel like that's what's going to happen, that more and more people are just going to feel that way, and they're just going to be like, let's just wait for, you know, his term to finish.
8: I'm not there. I mean, I obviously am sticking up for him, although I do think this goes too far, but I still am going to stick up for him as the president and his agenda and so on. I just wish that there would be a little bit of a filter. I got to the point in my career, and I have no problem owning this, to where I would send off emails to people and tell them straight exactly what was wrong with what they just said, did, or acted, or how they did not give me the opportunity that I thought I deserved or whatever. And it rubbed enough people the wrong way that I eventually started writing those long emails and putting them in my draft box and never sending them. Made me feel better to write it, made me feel better to get it off my chest, but it did not cause the ripple effect that I knew that it was starting to cause in a very small circle of very small-minded people. They didn't understand where I was coming from and what I was trying to achieve. I wish that the president would grab Don Jr. or Eric or Laura or somebody and say, hey, let me just tell you how stupid this Maloney is. Here's what she did over at the G7 without putting it out to the world. I think that that would work better. Like if I called you, Polo, and said, Polo, you're not going to believe this garbage, blah, blah, blah, and I dumped it on you but didn't say it on the show, I'm not gonna cause people to react differently. I just did it between you and me. You see what I mean?
9: Yeah.
8: I don't mind him feeling that way if he just does it in his own little circle.
9: And that's the thing. I don't think he has that guy or girl that he can do that with.
8: Yeah.
9: You know.
8: That's why I said his family. Maybe they can. I don't know.
9: It would have to be somebody that could give it back to him and him be able to take it without being offended or feeling like they're turning on me or, you know, because it seems like whenever somebody disagrees with him, he kind of gets into that mode that like you're against me now. So it would have to be somebody that he could have that conversation with and feel comfortable with them disagreeing with him or explaining like the other side of whatever he's, you know, having that disagreement about. And I don't think he has that. And I feel like that's why he spews all this stuff, because there isn't somebody there that can kind of like talk him off the ledge.
8: I hear you. I'll disagree a little bit because I think that he can take it if you give it back. You saw that in 2016. No, maybe he's a different guy now, but in 2016, they all called each other names.
9: Right.
8: Now Marco Rubio works for him. Now Ted Cruz loves him. You know what I mean?
9: What I'm saying, though, is if he had that one person, though, that he could just have all these conversations with
8: him. He doesn't have that.
9: That's what I'm saying. Like, it would have to be somebody that he believes, I guess, or has trust in, you know, where he could do that. And I just don't think that he has that because I don't think he there's anybody that's it to him is equal. And not in a bad way, just that somewhere that could get him.
8: Yeah.
9: You know, and yeah.
8: No, I think it's a good point. It's a very good point. A lot of people listening want to get in on this too. 833-JOE-PAGS, 833-563-7247, joepags.com. There are people who are knee-jerk reacting, listening right now. Why are you turning on the president? I'm not. I'm going to be real. Polo's going to be real. CJ's going to be real. I'm going to be real on this show. When you call in, I want you to be real. I mean, you can forgive. I'm not mad at him. I'm not somebody who's never going to support him now because of what happened over the weekend. I don't know what he accomplished. I think that the way that we just spoke about this makes a lot of sense. He comes out and says, you know, she wanted me to take a picture with her, but before we did, I told her how disappointed I was that she didn't let us use the base, or they didn't help out, you know, with this operation against Iran, who are killing Italian people too. But the whole begging thing, it sounds like it's middle school. It gets into a different place. Then she responds, and she sounds like she's a scorned, you know, little girl as well. The whole thing is kind of dumb, and it's a diversion we didn't need. 833-JOE-PAGS, 833-563-7247, joepags.com. Stay here.
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0: glad to have you. Lots going on, lots to get to. We've got Cahill bottom of next hour. Why is Keir Starmer stepping down as the Prime Minister of the UK? And yeah, a caller earlier nailed it. Probably has a lot to do with that report that came out about rape gangs in the UK and about him doing nothing about it. I mean, they're locking people up for saying negative things about immigrants on social media, but they're not stopping the rape gangs. I mean, what is that? We go to the phone lines. A lot of people want to comment on what the president had to say about George Maloney over the weekend and about him just being who he is. Your thoughts about it. Stephen, Bernie, Texas, what's going on? Hi.
1: Hey, Joe.
0: Hey.
1: Thanks for taking my call.
0: You got it.
1: Hey, just, you know, you got to kind of take the bad with the good with Trump. He says what he thinks, and we all know what he thinks.
0: Right.
1: Which is so much better than the regular politicians that say what people think they want to hear.
0: Right.
1: And it's just it's so refreshing to have a transparent president. And yeah, sometimes he does go a little off the deep end, but I would much rather have that than somebody that just is placating people because they want to hear certain things that may or may not be true. You'll never get that with Trump.
0: Well, Stephen, I hear you. I can appreciate that. And I don't disagree with you other than what I said earlier, which was you can still feel this way and you can say it to a point before you get into, she begged me, she followed me around, and I didn't want to do it, and blah, blah, blah. I mean, when you go that far, anybody who's on the fence and leaning toward possibly coming to your side is not going to do that at all. Bo, I've only got about 30 seconds, but it's yours. Let's go.
2: First and foremost, President Trump is a businessman.
0: Right.
2: Georgia Maloney is a politician.
0: Yep.
2: What was she planning on doing with that picture, knowing that she upset Donald Trump? With the lack of base use?
0: Well, nothing. Well, she was an accomplice that he's not mad at her or something. And Bo, thank you. It's a good point. She wanted to show the people of Italy that she's still in good with the big daddy in the free world. And he didn't want to just sit by idly and let it happen without a disclaimer. I just think the disclaimer could have been a little bit more careful. 833-JOE-PAGS, joepags.com. Back after this.
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12: From ABC News, I'm Stephanie Officer.
3: That California warehouse fire has prompted air quality alerts. ABC's Melissa Adan.
10: Unhealthy air quality in parts of Los Angeles, and all of this is due to this massive warehouse fire that is burning. It has been smoldering for days now, and now a state of emergency has been declared. We can see those smoke and plumes from miles and miles away. LA officials handing out masks and air purifiers to people because we are talking about 85 million pounds of food that is decaying and burning. Officials say that this could possibly burn for weeks.
3: A terrifying shootout in Canada's second largest city, Montreal, today. At least two people were killed, including a police officer. ABC's Pierre Thomas.
12: The horror unfolding around 11:30 a.m. near a high-rise building with a grocery store and a restaurant on the first floor. Montreal police crouching behind cars, opening fire. Suspect then appears with a long gun, dressed in camouflage, firing shots at close range. For nearly 3 hours, authorities urging residents to shelter in place. Police confirming a civilian and a police officer killed, a second officer wounded. Investigators confirming the lone gunman was also killed.
3: UK Prime Minister Keir Starmer announced his resignation this morning. Starmer, who returned the Labour Party to power for the first time in more than a decade, says he's proud of his short track record. ABC's James Longman.
13: What next? Well, he remains Prime Minister today, and he will be Prime Minister for the next few weeks because by Labour Party rules, there will now be a contest within the party, which he said is going to be in July. All eyes will be on Andy Burnham, the Labour MP. Now this afternoon, he will be sworn in as the new Labour MP for Makersfield.
3: Merlin Duck, clad in his signature green Mexico jersey, has become that country's official World Cup mascot because of his cuteness and popularity, so much so he overshadowed the Mexican president earlier today. You're listening to ABC News.
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